0: The day shuts down. The games light up. 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
1: There it goes. It is high. It is far. It is gone. Giambino.
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1: El Capitan. Robbie Cano. Don't you know?
3: Georgie Juice One. Beating the glory. It's Yankee fans. Euphoria.
1: Oh, the milkman delivers.
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1: The Bam Tito. God, number 62 to set the new American League record.
3: All right. Here comes the judge.
1: World Series over. Yankees win. The Yankees win.
6: 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Again, that's 310-840-4910. Credit Yankees Radio and credit producer Brandon Combs for throwing that John Sterling tribute montage in there. Good talk some baseball to kick off hour number three, but you know, some very sad news here to start this segment here, Brad. A legend. An absolute legend in every sense of the word. One of the broadcasting pioneers of baseball on the radio. I maybe pioneer isn't the right word, but for a guy that just was so uniquely himself, one of one. We say that phrase nowadays, and it can be a bit worn out, but John Sterling was truly one of one. Called over 5,420 regular season games and over 200 playoff games when he retired in April 2024. And to do over 5,000 consecutative games from September of 1989 to July of 2019 with the New York Yankees, one of the great radio voices in any sport of all time. Rest in peace to an absolute legend in John Sterling. And you heard that montage there with some of his greatest calls. You know, Brad, I know it's a little bit closer to me. I've met John Sterling. I've met him a couple of times at the WFAN studios in New York City, growing up a Yankee fan. He was the soundtrack of so many of my summers, you know, in the car rides, you know, to and from my baseball games, going anywhere in the summer. And, you know, the Yankee game is on at night. We're listening to John Sterling. We're listening to him call the games. Everything that made John Sterling, John Sterling. He was over the top, theatrical, the home run calls, the iconic Yankees win. The Yankees win. That, you know, there it is high. It is far. It is gone. And then, like, just whatever the home run catchphrase, had a nickname and a catchphrase for every player that ever played in pinstripes over the 30-plus years, 36 years he did it as the New York Yankees radio announcer, passed away today at the age of 87. And, you know, just a legend. I said it in a tweet. He was missed the day that he retired. So much to the point that he came back and did postseason games in 2024 and the Yankees got to the World Series. But he'll be missed even more dearly every day from now on. So we lost a broadcasting legend and a broadcasting titan today in John Sterling.
7: Really a broadcasting immortal, because he's always going to be affiliated, associated with the New York Yankees, right? One of the most storied franchises in the world of professional sports. So just an unbelievable, iconic career that he was able to put together. And fun fact, folks, he called 27.6% of all Yankees games in history of that franchise. And just kind of put that in perspective, going, you know, back to the 19th century, when all began in Major League Baseball. I mean, it's astonishing when you think about it. How many games did he call? He laid that out, the thousands upon thousands, and just the memorable catchphrases that he had. My favorite was an A-bomb from A-Rod. I mean, you heard it on the rejoiner. That always stuck out to me. You know, Harry Carey is that kind of guy in the world of Chicago baseball lore, right? Jack Buck was that kind of guy and still is in the lore of St. Louis Cardinals baseball. So some of these just unforgettable franchises, these brand name franchises that are out there, there is always a guy. Ben Scully was that guy for the L.A. Dodgers that you always will remember. If they, you know, called a game during your lifetime, or maybe your dad or your grandfather listened to them, they're always going to reflect fondly on the memories that they forged, that they created through their just unforgettable voices. So rest in peace, John Sterling, a guy that we will never forget, and his masterful calls of, again, one of the most iconic franchises in professional sports, the New York Yankees.
6: Yeah, well said. Well said. 310-840-4910. Even if you're not if you're a Yankees fan, you want to call in, absolutely. Even if you're not a Yankees fan, even if you're not a baseball fan, you know, there are just certain names that everybody knows. Every sports fan knows. And I'm sure everybody, just about anybody that has a cell phone and a, you know, and a brain here over the last 10, 15, 20 years, once social media has become a thing, the internet has become a thing, you've heard John Sterling's calls. And, oh, yeah. You know, when you watch, you know, the Yankees, they're in the playoffs almost every single year. And so when you watch playoff games on TV every now and then, you know, the networks, whether it's Fox or TBS or whatever it may be over the last several, you know, years here that have had Major League Baseball postseason broadcast rights, every now and then they'll do a nice little radio montage for those teams that are playing. And, you know, it just, John Sterling's voice became synonymous with the New York Yankees, and he became synonymous with one of the, you know, most recognizable voices, that booming voice. And, you know, a guy that was never afraid to make fun of himself, never afraid to laugh it off if he made a mistake. And when you're doing games at 82, 83, 84 years old, like, you're going to make mistakes. And, you know, so that kind of became like, that became like, Oh, like John Sterling called a home run again for a ball that was a fly out. But, like, you know, like, he always would laugh it off. And I remember he was on a show on WFAN a couple of years ago, and they were like, you know, the fact that you're still doing this is amazing. And, you know, even now and then you make a mistake. He goes, well, he goes, I've never been one to say that I had it all figured out. And so sometimes I just say, John, you idiot, you missed that one. He's the best, man. He was awesome. So easy to get to know. Like I said, I you know, he would do a show on WFAN, just like a regular sports talk radio show, every now and then, maybe once a year, twice a year, whether it was spring training or in the off season, and just the easiest guy to ever work with. Like, wanted to know everything about your life when he's the one that's been doing this for 40, 50, 60 years. So just an amazing guy. And again, rest in peace. Number to join the show, 310-840-4910. All right, Brad, that being said, we did have some other major big baseball news today as it regards to players on the field and a team that went into this season with a whole lot of question marks about what they were going to do with arguably the best pitcher on the planet. That's the Detroit Tigers, and that is Tarek Skubal. And as we enter tonight, the Detroit Tigers are in first place atop the AL Central, tied with the Cleveland Guardians, both at 18 and 17. But Jeff Passan dropped a bomb this afternoon. Tarek Skubal will undergo surgery to remove, quote, loose bodies in his left elbow. Now, Passan adding that these procedures typically have about a 2 to 3 month recovery time. We went into this season, Brad, thinking, are the Tigers going to trade him, or are they not going to trade him? Because he's going to be a free agent at the end of the season, and that's going to cost him probably over $400 million. Like, he's going to break the record for it. Just a pitcher's contract here this offseason. This complicates things. This really complicates things. I think this makes it more likely the Tigers end up trading him, Brad. And again, can they still be in first place? Can they be a playoff-looking team with Tarek Skubal not making his start every 5 days? Yeah, they can. Crazier things have happened, especially in the AL Central. But I think the likelihood is that this team is probably a 500, maybe even less than 500 squad at the trade deadline, and they say, all right, man, are we going to pay him in the offseason or not? We can get maybe a good deal back for him now. We got the lockout coming here. I think the injury to Skubal and this surgery makes it more likely than not that the Tigers actually trade him now at the deadline. I think this is a big development.
7: Yeah, that's interesting. Now, what kind of return are they going to be able to get for him, considering that he's damaged goods right now? That's the $64,000 question in my mind. I mean, they're not going to sell him for a bill of goods by any stretch of imagination, or just a couple of like mediocre prospects. I mean, it should take a moment to back up the truck if you're a contending team and you need an arm. I'm talking to you, Chicago Cubs. That might be a franchise that could be interested in wheeling and dealing for a Tarik Skubal. But how much is the price going to be? I will say this, if they just stay the course and decide to hang on to them, or if they even deal them, you look at Detroit, they're in the ideal division this season. Everybody is mired in mediocrity. We were talking about the NL Central, and every team is above 500. You look at the AL Central right now, the Tigers are tied with the Cleveland Guardians first place, only one game above 500 at 18-17 overall. The shockingly good, at least a hell of a lot better than they have been the last couple of years, Chicago White Sox have been one of the surprise sensations in the entire Major League Baseball season. They're 16-18 right now, only trailing by a game and a half. Royals at 15-19 and the Twins at 15-20. To use a football analogy, it's like the NFC South, right? Where if you're a 500 team, you're probably going to make the playoffs and you may win the division. And that could be the case in the AL Central this year. The downside with Detroit, even with Skubal in that starting five right now, and that rotation, they're number 21 in team ERA over the last couple of weeks. Now, they've blasted, those bats. They're inside the top 10 in WRC plus over the last couple of weeks. So, they've been able to erase some of the miscues of the pitching staff. But it's a 162-game season. Summer officially is not even here yet. And if Skubal does miss a maximum, maybe it goes a little bit longer, man, that staff is going to be hurting. And Detroit, I think, is going to be the outside looking in of the postseason. So we'll see what the front office does, what the GM does, if they decide to deal him. I say they have to hang on to him. He's got to go out there and probably get 4 or 5 healthy starts once he returns. And then if that's around the trade deadline, again, back in time, you can deal him. If not, you got to hold on to him because I just don't think the return's going to be adequate enough.
6: Yeah, I mean, look, that's a good point. And here's the other thing to decide now. Is this going to scare teams from signing Tarik Skubal to anything long-term in the offseason, whether the Tigers trade him or not? He's going to be a free agent if he gets to the end. No matter what team he's on in October, September, when he gets to the end of the season, he's a free agent. Does this give the Tigers more negotiating power to say, hey, man, like you had these loose bodies? That's something that may then pop back up here. Is this something that other teams use as a negotiating tool to try to lessen his contract? And what I thought it was going to be $400 million plus. And you have the lockout that could be happening that throws a wrench into everything. So honestly, is Tarik Skubal is maybe that four? Does that turn into a three? Hell, does it turn into a two, possibly, shorter years to then, maybe try to have to prove that he does deserve a bigger, fatter contract in another couple of years from now? I mean, again, I think this is the best pitcher on the planet. I know that Paul Skenes exists, but Skubal's done it for a couple more years at just as consistent of a level, and he got off to a great start again this season, had an ERA of 2.70 through his first seven starts of the season, 45 strikeouts. Not setting the world ablaze, not on pace for over 200 and 220 like he normally is, but still having a pretty damn good year. So does this scare teams from signing Tarik Skubal to a big long-term contract in the offseason? I don't think so. Again, this is only a 2 to 3, when I say only, it's not like it's costing him the rest of the season. And so I guess it's going to depend on how he comes back and pitches the rest of the year. That's my thoughts. And that's my guess on it. But he said, quote, from my understanding, you just go take it out. I think length of the rehab is probably just getting your spring training building up again, getting your volume up. But the procedure itself, I think, is pretty simple as far as what I've been explained, end quote. So I don't know if this is going to scare teams off. You know, again, guys have Tommy John almost every year now, and 90% of them come back throwing even harder. So I can't imagine that having a couple of loose bodies, which is such a weird term, you know, getting removed from Scooble's elbow, that this is going to affect the type of pitcher that he is. It shouldn't affect anything in the offseason, but then again, baseball owners sometimes, man, any little piece of cheese they get to give out less money on a long-term contract, they'll jump at.
7: Pat, just for the record, I've had a lot of loose bodies, a.k.a. screws, in my head for the last, I don't know, 15, 20 years. Fans of BetMGM tonight are fully aware.
6: Loose bodies. Like, what is floating around in there? How does that happen? You know, the other thing, when guy gets bone chips removed, like, how are bones shipping off your...
7: Chipping.
6: Chipping off your, off your elbow bone. And they're just floating around in there like it's like a solar system. You know, like a solar system inside your elbow. Here's the loose bodies. Here are bone chips. And here is here's your UCL. I guess that's still intact for now. Just a strange injury. You know, and he said it. He goes, it's something that I've been dealing with like all season. And it's like, okay, well, you waited a month to get it checked out. Or I guess they got it checked out and it was okay. Yeah, I don't know, strange. Strange to say the least here, but, you know, again, I do think ultimately this makes it more likely than not that the Tigers trade him, because I think there's a lot of uncertainty, and I think the Tigers can definitely try to take advantage of that if they do want to trade him, where they can say, look, these are loose bodies, man. These are just a couple of loose bodies. He's going to be back pitching better than ever. Lockout? Oh, what lockout? Give us your four top prospects and we'll call it a deal. And it just comes down to how much do teams want to pony up at the deadline for Tarek Skubal. 310-840-4910. Let's pivot here really quickly, Brad, because as you are still currently waiting for your Chicago Cubbies to get underway.
7: Yep.
6: Only Mother Nature can slow them down. They've won 11 straight games at Wrigley. Big four-game set with the Cincinnati Reds, who are right behind the Cubbies in the NL Central Division standings. So are you excited? What's the confidence level going into this series here? All the injuries that still persist for the Cubbies. Do you think this series with the Reds maybe gives the Cubbies a couple extra games of breathing room? Or are you nervous going into this set with the your folks from Ohio?
7: Yeah, it's a four-game series, and you know, ultimately, all I'm asking for is go 2-2. You know, just have a draw effectively by the end of it. I mean, the Cubs get the upper hand; they're going to, you know, space themselves even more in this division. Already got a two-game lead right now. I mean, the Reds, in terms of their run differential, they're outkicking their coverage. I mean, they're right around zero in terms of run differential. So their team has been winning by the slimmest of margins. The Cubs have an outstanding, I believe, the highest run differential right now in the NL Central. I mean, the Cubs have been outstanding WRC+. They've been number one, two, or three in that category for the better part of the entire year. The pitching staff, I think, has been good enough. I mean, Matthew Boyd finally found his bearings in his last start after going in with a 7 ERA to begin the season. And, you know, I know they've lost Justin Steele in his rehab for an additional month, and we will be lucky to see him at all this year. Cade Hortonstone for the year, he only went out and had one turn of the rotation, and it was brief, and that was all she wrote for the season. The Cubs offense, they're just swinging heavy bats right now and blasting balls all over the damn park. So they're making up for those shortcomings with the pitching staff. The back end is finally starting to get healthy as Danny Palencia is now off the injured list as well. And the relievers have been a little bit better than advertised. So I'm confident in the Cubs. Brandon Combs, our fantastic producer here at BetMGM tonight, not as confident as I am. He thinks eventually the bad luck is going to catch up with them. They just keep plating, dudes. And last I checked, that's fundamental in baseball. Scoring runs. As long as they keep finding green space and having guys touch home plate, it won't matter how good or bad the pitching staff is. The Cubs are here. They're going to be atop the division the entire summer long. And I'll drink to that probably a dozen times over.
6: Oh, hell yeah. All right, I love it. Yo, Brad's saying that my Knicks are going to sweep the Sixers. Now he's saying the Cubs are going to be in first all summer long in the NL Central. He's feeling bold tonight. We love it. We freaking love it. All right, we'll take a short break. We'll take a short break here. Phone number to join the show, 310-840-4910. When we come back, we'll get you a scoreboard update. Knicks and Sixers underway. Flyers, Hurricanes getting tense. Plus, we'll talk some NFL as well, because we got some big news today. Some big news regarding the Rams and their offense. We'll talk about that when we return. He's Brett Evans. I'm Pat Boyle. This is BetMGM Tonight right here on Westwood One Sports.
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12: For an accident, right now we've got a crash on I-40 approaching 8th Street, slowing traffic down and adding two slowdowns from another accident east of the river. Delays start at Unser Boulevard on and off to I-25. We've also got a westbound crash approaching Wyoming Boulevard on I-40, I-25 with slowdowns from a southbound crash near Montaño.
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15: I have to agree with him, even though you guys know I'm a basketball player, but Ned dropped this. He goes, football is king. 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And then, I don't know if you guys agree, but you can pick up.
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22: Will truly be just one story separating some pure hatred going on. And, you know, the fact that this game, this Knicks Sixers game, it's going to end right before I get off the air at 11 p.m. Eastern. You know, I'm either going to be in a celebratory mood and I'm going to rub it in her face, or it's going to be the opposite. So I got that to look forward to every weeknight once these games end as well. So it's going to be an eventful 2 weeks. That's for damn sure.
23: I tell you what, man, I married a diehard University of Illinois fan. I married a diehard Chicago Cubs fan. I married a Bears fan as well. I married the perfect woman. So I don't have those disputes in my house, but there's a good chance. And I've seen your lady's dog. It's adorable. You're going to be curling up with the pooch for the better part of the next few days. So Godspeed to you.
22: Yeah, I don't think it'll ever get that bad. You know, again, she's kind of fair weather when it comes to the Sixers and the Phillies. Her Flyers, she loves. Her dad, her whole family like played hockey, so she's a massive hockey fan, and she loves the Eagles. And they've kicked the Giants' ass for the last several years. So it's basketball. I think she'll be okay when my Knicks take out the 76ers. The only thing that would make it worse is if the Sixers do knock out the Knicks, because then I'll never hear the end of it. I will never hear the end of it. Let's talk some football, though. We got some football news. We've been bouncing around here. Just gave you an update on those two playoff games in action right now. But Brad, I thought in terms of, you know, you're the big fantasy football guru, and it is May 4th. We do have OTAs and training camp, you know, just around the corner, it feels like. But I feel like for the beginning of May, this is pretty interesting, big piece of news here, whether you like the fantasy football or not, if you're just an NFL fan. How about this report from The Athletic? The Rams 1-2 running back combo could be a full-blown 50-50 split, with Kyren Williams operating as the third down back and between the tackles runner, while Blake Corum will be, quote, a change of pace option with explosive capabilities. This was a big surprise to me, you know, considering how great Kyren Williams has been for the last couple of years for L.A. He had over 1,250 rushing yards and 10 touchdowns this past season. And Kyren Williams, not bad himself catching the rock, you know, on third down. That's not a surprise, but, like, you're just going to take away Kyren Williams' running abilities and give Blake Corum the advantage in this? I find that hard to – that's something I got to see to believe, because I think Kyren Williams is way too damn good to be playing second fiddle to most running backs.
23: Yeah, look, we got a report that was similar last year. By the way, The Athletic was reporting this, and, you know, it shook out a little bit differently. Now, I will say this. I look at Kyren Williams, you know, when the dust settled – on the 2025 season, he only saw 51.3% of the opportunity share. What was interesting is he had a couple of the running backs that were involved around in the rotation as the secondary and tertiary options, including Blake Corum, as Corum saw 27.6% of the opportunity share on the season. You know, Kyren Williams, a guy, it's a little bit better in terms of the yak per attempt, a little bit better in total of missed tackles forced as well. And Williams is RB15 right now in terms of the average draft position in fantasy football. So right now he's going around pick number 29.25 overall. So you're looking in a traditional 12-team league in the early portion around three. And if he's sitting there sipping pina coladas in the availability pool of my fantasy draft in round three, I'm going to pounce like a panther and grab him, because I think he's still going to see a significant portion of the opportunity share. It could be closer to like a 60-40 split when it's all said and done. I don't think it's going to be full-blown 50-50, because Kyren Williams has been ultra-productive with the ball in his hands, evidenced by the yak per attempt, evidenced by the top 10 ranking total missed tackles forced. You know, Corum has shown spurts of being an effective running back, but only 2.56 yak per attempt last season. I was number 56 in the NFL. A little bit better in terms of the shake and bake. You know, you were quoting Talladega Nights earlier in the show. He was number 35 in missed tackles, forced, pretty high missed tackle rate on a per-touch basis. He averaged 5.1 yards per touch. That was top 15 in the NFL. That was impressive. But 50-50? Nah, I ain't buying it. 60-40, Kyren to Blake Corum? That is doable.
22: Yeah, I the only thing I wonder is if this is actually true, if it is close to 60-40 or even, you know, closer to 50-50, which I on paper I think sounds absurd. Like, in my head I'm like, there's no way you can take that many touches away from Kyren Williams, a guy who is so damn good. Is this maybe the long approach with the Rams? Are they trying to keep Kyren Williams fresh for the postseason? I know there was a lot of folks, a lot of Seahawks fans that were upset with how Kenneth Walker, how many touches he was ceding to Zach Charbonnet. We know Charbonnet is good. And I was thinking, all right, is this maybe the Seahawks trying to do this for the postseason? We didn't really get a chance to see that, because then Charbonnet tears his ACL and they had to lean on Kenneth Walker. And you, once again, in case you forgot, you found out how freaking good he was when he can dominate a backfield. So it's like, is that the only other thing that the Rams could be doing, is that they're trying to make sure Kyren Williams is fresh all throughout the season so that when the playoffs get there, he's unleashed? Like, is this a NBA-style load management, or did the Rams actually think that Blake Corum could be almost as good, if not better, of a runner than Kyren Williams? I know some of the numbers maybe suggest that he's not far.

0: you think is going to get the majority of the goal line opportunities in this offense? Well, based on this quote, between the tackles runner, it's probably going to be Kyren Williams because he's trusted inside the red zone. He's a guy who's got effective hands as a dump off weapon and can grind out, again, with that 3.06 yak per attempt, those tough yards between the pipes. So, you know, he's still got double-digit touchdown appeal. And what I feel is going to be one of the most efficient, one of the most aggressive offenses in the National Football League. So, again, round three, I consider a discount. Even if he gets 60% of the opportunity share, there's a definite profit potential in round three of fantasy drafts merely because the Rams offense is going to be that damn spectacular.
1: Yeah, that's a good point. It is a good point. All right, Brad, let's pivot here because we got some other news over the weekend here about Patrick Mahomes. Remember, tore his ACL in December. What was the poop cherry on top of just a really, you get it, a Sunday for the Kansas City Chiefs last season. Apparently, he is on track to return, not only for the start of the season, for OTA workouts, which are in just a couple of weeks from now. Like, 2 weeks for some teams, 3 weeks for a lot, right around Memorial Day weekend. Andy Reid said, quote, he's in a position to do everything, I think. So his odds of becoming of being available for week one are rapidly increasing. We talked about, is Patrick Mahomes basically a shoe-in, dare I say the L word, lock to win comeback player of the year? What we know is if he's participating in OTA workouts in May, how the hell do you not think Patrick Mahomes is going to be ready to go for week one? And I challenge anybody. I know our producer, Brandon Combs, said this last week. How do you not think the Kansas City Chiefs are making the postseason? I know they've got their pockmarks. I know the offensive line is a problem. I know some of their receivers can't be trusted. Mahomes is off an ACL with retribution or revenge on his mind. Chiefs are going to have a big season. He's going to have a monster season. I would not want to be on the other side of the Kansas City Chiefs this season, because I think they are going to return and bounce back in a big way and win the division.
0: I don't disagree. Look, the offensive line looks awesome. We're going to talk about Kenneth Walker III if we have time still in this segment here in a minute. I mean, Patrick Mahomes is a freak of nature. He's Wolverine. He's got that quick healing power. You know, we're talking about Anthony Edwards and, you know, with his bone bruise and hyperextension and in the hyperbaric chamber, and I can't believe he's back. Well, Mahomes, who tore his ACL in December, being ready for OTAs and even in a limited capacity is crazy to think about. Yeah, I think he is going to be out there week one. I think he's going to be operating somewhat uninhibitedly. You may not see him booty scoot, you know, take off and run uncomfortably like he usually does in the open field. You know, maybe more pocket tied as a result, really leaning on Kenneth Walker III in that ground game to begin the season. But yeah, I think it's a foregone conclusion. Even if he plays 14 or 15 games, he's going to win comeback player of the year. I think it's a decent chance he's going to throw for another 30 passing touchdowns. Yes, with an aging Travis Kelce. Yes, with an always up in the air Rashee Rice. Xavier Worthy hasn't really lived up to the hype, but he's got suitable weapons around him, to say the least, an improved offensive line, improved ground game. Yeah, Kansas City is going to storm back with a vengeance, and this does not remotely shock me because the guy just has insane healing power. It's evident.
2: Stay off the weed.
0: I like it.
1: Yeah, that's from producer Brandon Combs. He's just out of his mind. He's going to be the guy. And look, I know Combs said the Chiefs weren't going to make the playoffs last year. Like, you got your win. Like, take it and move on, Combs. The Chiefs are not missing the playoffs back-to-back seasons. You are out of your freaking mind. He said in our show chat, Mahomes is not God. He's in that same lull that Brady was in when their teams weren't very good. The difference is he's not playing in the AFC East. Okay. Well, first, I don't think he's going to be in a lull because I think he is amazing. I think he is God, right? I mean, I've seen the guy do ungodly things. I've seen the guy do godly things in the postseason and in the regular season, carrying teams that weren't very good. And so Kansas City coming off a bad year where injuries, you know, were riddled their offensive line. They were down to their third, fourth string tackles by the end of the season when he got hurt. Their run game was no good. Here's the thing. They have Kenneth Walker III now. Right,
0: bingo.
1: Brad? And that's a big, big part of what this next quote here. Here's from Kansas City GM Brett Veach to kind of parlay this topic with another

0: big football news over the weekend. The GM of the Chiefs, Brett Veach, said that they plan to establish the run and lean on defense early this year. He added the team, quote, feels real good about the offensive line. Does that mean Kenneth Walker in his first year as a Chief, coming off a Super Bowl MVP, Seattle didn't want to re-sign him, the Chiefs grab him? Does that mean Kenneth Walker III is going to be even better than last year? Oh, baby.
1: Yeah, he's going to be. Right now, he's RB13 in early fantasy football basketball drafts. 24.96 is the ADP overall. So, in other words, you're getting him at the round two, round three turn in a 12-team draft. Oh, hells yes. Sign me up now. Yes, I think this is going to be a premium in offensive line. We expect Patrick Mahomes to be back. He's got a light in the front. He saw a stack rate, 8 or more men in the box last season with the world champion Seattle Seahawks, 27.6% of the time. Walker III also only had around a 50% opportunity share. He was at a full-blown timeshare there with Zach Charbonnet all day, and he was ultra-efficient on a per-touch basis. He was number two in the entire NFL in missed tackles force with 77. And again, he only got 51.3% of the opportunity share. He was number 23 in yak per attempt. So if he is getting now a consistent 15 to 20 touches per game, godlike year for Kenneth Walker III. Again, you're getting him outside the RB1 class. He's a premium RB2. He will be a top five running back this year. Bank on it.
0: Ooh. Brett, you are full of some very bold. I don't know if that actually is that bold, but it sounds bold coming off your tongue. I love it. All right, we'll take a short break. 310-840-4910 is the phone number to join the show. We'll get you a scoreboard update when we come back. Knicks, Sixers, Flyers, Hurricanes, a little baseball as well. And we'll continue to preview the second round of the NBA playoffs when we return. He's Brett Evans. I'm Pat Boyle. This is BetMGM Tonight right here on Westwood One Sports.
2: Aaron Rodgers still hasn't decided if he's returning.
3: I thought at this point we would have known by now that he was going to play.
2: 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Not the plan, but is it their future? Westwood One Sports.
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22: Current accidents right now. We've got a crash on I-40 approaching 8th Street, slowing traffic down and adding two slowdowns from another accident east of the river. Delays start at Unser Boulevard on and off to I-25. We've also got a westbound crash approaching Wyoming Boulevard on I-40, I-25 with slowdowns from a southbound crash near Montaño.
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32: Carlos Uri Espinosa is the managing attorney, 2711 Carlisle Boulevard, Northeast Albuquerque.
33: Back with Carter Jensen, and of course, All Rise with Aaron Judge in honor and memory of John Sterling. But Yankees right now, ooh, in a wee bit of trouble as Cam Schlittler is out of the game. Bases juice, two out. The Yankees up now 3-1. So this is a massive out, to say the least, from the bullpen trying to get out of this jam as Jake Bird came in for Schlittler. And hopefully he's going to be able to maintain this lead and they can win for the iconic John Sterling.
34: Yeah, really quickly here, Brad. So how about Ohtani? Hasn't gotten a hit now in 7 days. Combs thought he was going to break that streak. So far, he's 0-1. And then, you know, with the Scooble injury today, you know who the favorite is for the AL Cy Young Award? Cam Schlittler. Remember when you told me to put a couple bucks on it? Oh. Did I? Nope.
33: Yeah.
34: All right, Brad.
33: You should have.
34: See you tomorrow, brother.
33: Adios, amigo. Go Combs!
34: All right, when we come back, Jaylen Brown going out sad, sounding like a little baby after the Celtics got bounced.
35: This is Westwood One Sports.
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17: Well, traffic right now, that crash westbound I-40 near 12th Street has been cleared. You're still going to see some slowdowns in that area, though, so watch yourself as you make your way through there. Also, watch your speed, I-25 in both directions near the construction zone. I-25 between Albuquerque and Santa Fe right now, not seeing any problems in either direction.
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17: 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Call the Traffic Tracker Hotline at 505-767-9167. I'm Michael Carlisle from the 96.3 News Radio KKOB Traffic Center.
19: If you came across someone struggling with hunger, how would you recognize them? 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Their age, the way they speak? Would you notice an 8-year-old girl who's not excited for summer break
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0: 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Again, 310-840-4910. A lot that we've gotten into so far. I'll reset some of those topics. We got a lot still to get into. A couple of live playoff games that we're tracking. It's another Monday night, jam-packed night of sports. You can tweet me at PatBoyle44, but I'll have you covered here all the way through the rest of your evening. Quick programming note, in less than 20 minutes from now, we're going to talk to Pete Jensen. Pete's one of the great follows on Twitter. If you're into hockey and you're into fantasy hockey, if you like betting on hockey, if you're into advanced stats that you don't normally find in your traditional hockey viewing, Pete Jensen is great. He's one of the main NHL fantasy writers on NHL.com, and he's also one of the main contributors to what they call NHL Edge Stats. And NHL Edge Stats, it's awesome. It's like so many, like, for example, and I'm going to ask him about it, like high danger shots. And I'll ask him how they quantify it or how they, you know, describe that statistically. What is a high danger shot in an NHL game? But I think, you know, you and I both know it. If you're watching a game and you see a guy take a wide open clapper in the slot, that's a high danger shot. And so they track stuff like that. They track projected, like, you know, goals allowed rate, you know, sort of how we've kind of incorporated a lot of mainstream advanced analytics and stats into the NFL, where we know what EPA is, expected points average. NHL is doing a great job with that in the last two or three years here, where NHL Edge Stats is becoming more and more mainstream. So Pete Jensen, again, NHL.com, we're going to ask him all the normal stuff about the Stanley Cup playoffs and the top storylines from the weekend. And now as we're into the second round in the playoffs in hockey, but also going to, you know, he'll put a fun twist on it with a lot of edge stats. And like I said, high danger shots and high danger goals is kind of the stuff that you can expect with that. So that's going to be a real fun conversation coming up in less than 20 minutes. But I want to get to some of my biggest takes from the weekend. And I think the biggest storyline, the biggest game, the biggest piece of news from this weekend is that the fact that the Boston Celtics blew a 3-1 lead to the Sixers. And you got Knicks Sixers game one right now in the second round, my New York Knicks, up by double digits, early second quarter, great start, looking good. By the way, Monty, our video producer, correcting me, EPA is expected points added, not expected points average. So thank you, Monty. I thought I knew the NFL advanced stats like the back of my hand, and I don't. I'm an idiot. Monty's right, and I'm wrong. Thank you, Monty. But good start for my Knicks. But yeah, like, how did we get here? How were the Philadelphia 76ers down 3-1 in a series that Joel Embiid came back from an appendectomy, and in his first game, they get blown out by 30. How did they come back and win that series? Well, after Joel Embiid looked like he had zero conditioning, looked like he wasn't physically ready to play playoff basketball, which wasn't a big surprise to me. The big surprise was the next three games where Embiid looked like prime Joel Embiid. That's why the Sixers came back and won this series. Joel Embiid looked like the guy that won MVP a couple of years ago. And if you think I'm being hyperbolic, again, I can't stand Joel Embiid. As a Knicks fan, as somebody that watched him in the playoffs 2 years ago in the first round, injure Mitchell Robinson on purpose, a series that the Knicks won. it pains me to admit just how freaking good Joel Embiid was in those last three games. Game five, season on the line. In Boston, the Celtics are up 3-1, and Joel Embiid goes for 33 points and 8 assists and shoots 12 for 23 from the field. That includes 0-for-5 from deep. He went 12 for 18 from inside the arc, just bullying his way to the basket, getting to the free throw line. Whether you think he's a flopper or not, and I'll get to Jaylen Brown's comments here in just a moment. Game six, Embiid wasn't all that efficient, but his defense was so much better than it had been in the first game and a half of him coming back in this series. Game six, he only scored 19 points, and he only shot 6 of 18 from the field. He wasn't very good from just an efficient standpoint, but he pulled down 10 rebounds, gave the Sixers a bunch of second-chance opportunities, and he dished out 8 assists. Because Boston, you could see it, and that was back on Thursday. The second game that Embiid is back, when he puts up the 33 points, Boston, there was that moment where Joe Mazzulla and the Celtics were like, oh, damn, okay, this might be a problem. We've got to double-team him. We've got to blitz him every possession, and we've got to force somebody else to beat us. And Embiid tried to beat a lot of those double teams, and you know, he struggled early on in that game six. But once he became a passer, once he became a facilitator, and he opened things up for the other guys on the team, that is where they hurt Boston. That's where in a game six, where I thought to myself going into that game last week, I'm like, all right, Boston had a chance to close them out at home. They blew it. They're not going to lose 2 games in a row. This team almost never loses 2 games in a row in the postseason. And then Tyrese Maxey scored 30. And the rest of the guys on Philly stepped up. Paul George, you know, playoff P. It's become like a joke over the last couple of years. Yeah, playoff P, huh? Paul George, who had started to melt in the playoffs, scored 23 points. Hit 5 of 9 from deep. VJ Edgecombe, an efficient 14 points. Kelly Oubre, an efficient 14 points. The rest of the Sixers stepped up, and it was, again, another case of Boston can't hit their threes. Can't hit their threes, and they're not getting to the cup against the Sixers' interior defense. To see this series turn around so quickly was mystifying to me. And then you look back in retrospect here, the death blow of this series was Jason Tatum getting hurt in game six. Something that maybe started to bother him in game four or game five. I don't know exactly when it happened, but Tatum leaves that game six with an ice pack on his calf or on his knee, goes to the locker room, comes back early fourth quarter, but at that point, the Sixers are already up by 20 points. He doesn't play again. But then he tells us after the game, oh, I'm not concerned. I got no concerns about the knee. I'll be fine. Again, different leg than what he tore his Achilles on last year against the Knicks. And then all of a sudden, Saturday afternoon, Jason Tatum, questionable. And I'm like, oh, come on, was he not going to play? And then about an hour before tip-off, Jason Tatum out for game seven. And so it was Boston's inability to shut down Joel Embiid becoming, turning into prime Embiid again, the Celtics not having a second answer when their threes weren't falling, and the Jason Tatum injury. And you get a perfect storm for a 3-1 comeback. Boston was 32-0 all time in their franchise history when leading a series 3-1. And to make things worse, the Sixers were 0-18 all time in their franchise history when trailing a series 3-1. You combine that together, 50-0 to one side. Oh, not anymore. Not anymore. Because game seven on Saturday, once again, Joel Embiid with a prime Embiid performance, 34 points, 12 rebounds, 6 assists. In 39 minutes, there was no Jason Tatum to save the Celtics. Jaylen Brown put up the numbers. He put up 33 points, but he failed to hit some big-time shots in the fourth quarter. Boston as a team, once again, just 27% from deep. Clear to see. They couldn't hit their threes. They couldn't score. Plain and simple. They weren't willing to make the adjustments. And I think some of it is arrogance on Joe Mazzulla's standpoint. I think he thought they had this series wrapped up 3-1. And I think that he started to mess with his rotation somewhat. And I think, you know, trying to rely on Nikola Vucevic early in this series. I mean, he didn't even end up playing. Vucevic didn't even get on the floor in Game 7 on Saturday. That's how bad he was. That's how much of a failure that trade was for Boston at the deadline when you fast forward and look at the one playoff series they were in. For Boston on Saturday, it was basically all Jaylen Brown and Derek White. We're going to rely on the two guys that are the two main active core pieces of this team. And if they don't score a combined 70 points, so I guess we're going to lose. And that's exactly what happened. Their starting five was Jaylen Brown, Derek White, and that was the only normal part. The other starters on Saturday, Luka Garza, Ron Harper Jr., and Baylor Shireman. You know how many points the three of those guys combined to score? Three starters. The other three starters in the Celtics lineup. If you thought maybe they scored 15 points and that would be a low total, you'd be wrong. If you thought the other three members of that starting lineup scored 6 points and you thought that would have been a terrible output, you'd be wrong. Those three guys combined to score 0 points. Zero. Not 1 point between the three of them. And I think Joe Mazzulla found out pretty quickly, because the Celtics were down by 13 after the first quarter. I think he found out pretty quickly, this is just not going to work. This is not going to work. Luka Garza only ended up playing 9 minutes for the game. Ron Harper only ended up playing 4 minutes in the game. Baylor Shireman, who was a tremendous piece off the bench for them and at times a member of the starting unit, you know, before Jason Tatum came back, surprising to me, he didn't score a single point. But Joe Mazzulla kind of just got away from that and just said, all right, let's ride our stars here. We'll win this series. And when that didn't happen, when Embiid came back and he looked like prime Joel Embiid, I think the Celtics just got arrogant and they thought, no way we're going to lose three in a row. And then when they got to Game 7 and Tatum didn't play and they got down double digits early on, they needed a miracle. And despite all of that, they were still able to get it down to a one-point game with 2 minutes left. And Peyton Pritchard had a wide-open three in the corner, the reigning sixth man of the year. Guy that won the sixth man of the year last year and had already had a couple of monster games in this series. He bricked it, and that was the last time Boston got close in that game. It was 99-98 with about 2 minutes left to go. Sixers ended the game on a 10-2 run. 10-2 run. So it was the perfect storm for how you blow a 3-1 series lead when you've got as much talent and postseason experience as the Celtics do. And then what happened after the game? And I mean, like, within 2-3 hours of that game ending, Jaylen Brown, the guy that was the finals MVP 2 years ago, going on his Twitch stream and immediately crying and complaining about all the calls that the Sixers got and how Joel Embiid is a flopper and how his flopping ruins the league and how the Celtics didn't get any calls and Jaylen Brown, like, literally, like, doing his own film review session on his Twitch stream and putting up plays. And he's like, see? He goes, that's an offensive foul on me. That's not an offensive foul on them. That's not a foul. Oh, is that a foul on us? Oh, the refs had an agenda. What was the agenda? Like, Jaylen Brown, he just sounds like a little whiny baby. You choked away a series that you led 3-1. Game 7, you know, I had to hear the whole Jaylen Brown deserves to be in the MVP consideration and MVP conversation before Jason Tatum came back. He had a good regular season. He had a really good regular season. He's going to be All-NBA when they release the All-NBA teams. Which, when is that? That's probably coming in the next couple of days here, I would assume. I think they do with the All-NBA teams in the second or third round. in the second round, and then we get the, you know, the MVP announced and all that stuff in the conference finals. So he'll be all NBA, but to, you know, have to hear, oh, Jaylen Brown deserves to be in the MVP conversation. No, he didn't. He was good. The Celtics got the 2 seed for most of the season without Jason Tatum playing. But for a guy that's won finals MVP, but basically like the culmination, you won the most prestigious award there is to win. You were the most valuable player in helping your team win the title. Well, that doesn't give you, you know, that doesn't give you protection against criticism for the rest of your career. And so game 7, chips are on the line, season's on the line. After playing most of the regular season without Jason Tatum, Jaylen Brown had one more opportunity without Jason Tatum to be the man, to be the guy, to lead the Celtics to a victory. And like I said, you look at the box score, you look at his numbers, he put up good numbers. Fourth quarter, a lot of missed shots and a lot of delegating to his teammates when he probably should have been the aggressor, when you could have single-handedly willed your way into that game. At home, teams are fatigued, guys are tired, and Jaylen Brown just didn't step up to the light. And then to make the excuses, to cry about the officiating after the game, as if somebody of your stature wouldn't get the foul calls if they were fouls. And that Joel Embiid is a flopper. And Jaylen Brown, like, he's the most ethical basketball player of all time that we should all strive. We should all strive to be just like Jaylen Brown, who never flops, who never fakes anything. Jaylen Brown needs to get all those calls. He just sounds like a little baby. You lost. You blew a 3-1 series lead. Don't cry and complain about it afterwards. 310-840-4910 is the phone number to join the show. When we come back, we're going to talk some Stanley Cup playoffs with Pete Jensen. I'm Pat Boyle. This is BetMGM Tonight right here on Westwood One Sports.
1: The Thunder and Spurs are one series away from a collision course with the MVP finalists. Are we really on the verge of a Wemby versus SGA conference finals? We're just one round away from finding out. Westwood One Sports.
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0: Welcome on back. 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I'm Pat Boyle. The phone number to join the show is 310-840-4910. You can text, you can call. Again, that's 310-840-4910. Before I introduce our next guest, let's just get a quick playoff scoreboard update here. Beginning on the hardwood, my New York Knicks are pulling away. It's a dominant first half. They lead the Sixers by 20, 71-51, with under a minute left to go in the second quarter. And then on the ice, it looks like it's coming down to the wire. Could we have a bit of a surprise here in game two after the Hurricanes dominated the Flyers in game one and beat them 3-0? Philly, with two goals in the first 5 minutes of the game, they've been able to make it stand up so far. They lead Carolina 2-1, under 10 minutes left to go in regulation, trying to tie that series up at one game apiece. So to talk some puck, to talk some Stanley Cup playoffs, let's bring in Pete Jensen, who covers betting, fantasy, and edge stats for NHL.com. Pete, what's going on, man? It was a wild weekend in the postseason. It's been an awesome first round. We got the second round upon us now. How are you enjoying the playoffs so far? Welcome to the show.

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0: Yeah, for sure. I mean, they're the net front regions, like the net front center region, and then kind of like off to the side a little bit. Imagine a rectangle like going in front of the goal crease and 2 feet to the left, 2 feet to the right, and then extending up to the face-off dots. Those are the high danger zones. Go a little bit further back than that is mid-range. And then, of course, you could calculate, you know, how a guy or a goalie does with mid-range and long range. And if you combine those two, it's kind of like perimeter shots, longer distance. You see, you know, a guy like Nathan MacKinnon, obviously for the Colorado Avalanche, has dominated the mid-range areas all season long. And then some guys on Vegas, Tomas Hertl, Dorofeyev, some of these elite goal scorers that they have control the high danger areas very well. It's a way to indicate net front presence. And, you know, sometimes you have tip goals, sometimes you have guys making moves in deep in front of the net to beat the goaltenders. Higher percentage looks, but that's what qualifies there. Yeah, Vegas does a really nice job in the high danger zones. They also do a nice job suppressing shots and preventing high danger chances on the other end. And also Carter Hart has been very good in the playoffs so far against high danger chances. So that's a really good combination. If you ask me who has the edge in the series to ultimately win it, I would certainly lean with Vegas. That said, I think Anaheim could give them some problems, and I do have the series going 6 or 7 games. So that's a testament to one of the better young cores in the whole league. They're here ahead of schedule, one of the most improved teams in the league, the Anaheim Ducks. There will be some high-scoring games in this series, I think, without a doubt.
1: Okay. I love that. Speaking of a high-danger goal, by the way, the one that Seth Jarvis just scored for Carolina to tie the game up at 2 with Philadelphia, snapshot, right kind of entering into the slot area, kind of unabated there. So all of a sudden, we got a tie ball game, and Philly's two-goal advantage all the way back in the first period has evaporated. But let's flash back to yesterday, Pete. Have you ever seen a team, and I don't mean to sound disrespectful by saying this, just in terms of how lopsided the game was, have you ever seen a team less deserving of winning a Game 7 yet coming away with a W than the Montreal Canadiens? I mean, holy smokes. 9 shots on goal is the fewest in a win in the entire history of the NHL postseason. That series as a whole was amazing with them and the Lightning. Neither team ever led by more than a goal at any point during the series, but you mentioned it earlier, the Stones on Jakub Dobish going on the road and outdueling one of the all-time greats in Vasilevsky. How did Montreal win that game yesterday, and how did they win the series against such an experienced Lightning team?
0: Stronger depth than Tampa Bay. I mean, this has been a trend for a couple of years where Tampa has lost in the first round. They're good enough to get with their top elite talent, Vasilevsky, Kucherov, players like that, Point, Gensel, etc. But when you go deeper in the lineup, like Montreal's deeper than them, and you saw it with guys like Newhook, Josh Anderson, some of these other, you know, diamonds in the rough that were scoring big goals in the clutch for Montreal. And Montreal has one of the best, I have to say, if it's not the San Jose Sharks, who are going to be arriving very soon with Celebrini, Will Smith, Michael Misa, etc., it's probably the second best young core and the deepest young core in the NHL is the Montreal Canadiens. So you saw different contributions from different guys throughout the series. Lane Hudson was a stud, scored the game 3 winner. There was Juraj Slafkovský pretty much won the first game on his own. You also have Nick Suzuki, who's a great young captain and scored some big points in the series. And Cole Caulfield, a little quiet, but he scored 50 goals in the regular season. So I think you get my drift. There are so many 25 and under players on this team that I think even though they were heavily outshot, they were well-rounded, they were opportunistic, and the goaltender, most importantly, was extremely opportunistic and was able to steal that game with such a lopsided shots on goal, 29-9. No, I haven't ever seen something like that, to answer your question.
1: Yeah, I mean, it's crazy. And so, you know, again, we know of Vasilevsky. A lot, you know, we know of Jeremy Swayman, even though Boston's on their way home right now. Carey Price has had some legendary postseason runs. Do you think Jakub Dobish in what his rookie season could become one of the next all-time great goaltenders? Like, how far do you think Montreal can go just on the backs of their goaltender. I know they got a tough series coming up with Buffalo, who's been fresh and ready and waiting for them. But do you think Jakub Dobyš is good enough to maybe, not single-handedly, but stand on his head and carry Montreal maybe to a cup final?
0: I mean, Montreal has a ceiling of going to the cup final this year. I think 2-3 years from now, they have a ceiling of winning a championship. Maybe they're not quite there yet. They're going to have to improve some things. Certainly on the power play, they were really bad the last couple games of the series against Tampa Bay. That's got to get better. Buffalo has some firepower. Buffalo has some two strong goalie options. We saw UPL falter for them in game two. They switched right to Lyon. They never looked back. Montreal also has Jacob Fowler, a nice quality backup who's also a rookie who I think has a higher ceiling than Dobyš long-term. So that dynamic is going to be interesting in the years to come. But here and now, the team has played very well in front of Dobyš all season long, wins per game. He's among the top goalies in the league, and he still is rookie eligible, like I said. So he's been a great story. Can he beat Buffalo in a seven-game series? Yes. I picked Buffalo in seven, but that series is a coin flip of two great young teams and two big surprises this year. So it's going to be fun to watch. He has them right in the thick of things in the Eastern Conference, and especially if Carolina, maybe they won't sweep Philly, but if they win in four or five and they're sitting there for a week and a half, I kind of would rather have Buffalo or Montreal against the Hurricanes, whose scoring tends to dry up the deeper they go in the playoffs year after year.
1: Yeah, and that kind of feels like it's Carolina's year. And I know we got the game going on right now, so I wanted to see how it finished before I asked you any questions. But there is still 5.5 minutes left to play, so I will ask you about Carolina right now. Like, if this isn't the year for Rod Brind'Amour and the Hurricanes, who have gotten close to winning Lord Stanley's Cup, and it feels like they've been on the doorstep, like, you know, while some other teams in the East, it's been their year and they've gotten there, and you had the couple of years with Tampa Bay, and now most recently the Florida Panthers kind of hopped right over them. Florida's not even in the postseason. Tampa Bay's out. Like, they should be the team to beat. So is this the year Carolina finally gets it done here, Pete, or do you think that maybe this Eastern Conference is freaking wide open and maybe Philly could come back? And then, you know, like you said, Buffalo and Montreal, seems like you like there was either of those two teams' chances if they've got the conference finals date with the Hurricanes.
0: Right. So, I mean, it certainly could be their year to come out of the Eastern Conference. I mentioned some of those concerns I have. Freddie Anderson, it's not the first time he's been lights out the first two rounds, and then some hiccups later on. The one year they lost to the Rangers in the second round and kind of let the series slip away in that last series. They've played tough series with the Florida Panthers, but some of those series, one of them ended in a sweep, I believe, and the other one maybe went five games, and they were tight games, but they didn't have the finishing ability late in games. So that's what worries me about them. If I were to put them up against Colorado, let's say in the cup final, I would pick Colorado. That was my preseason pick to win the cup, and it was also my pre-playoff pick. I had Colorado over Buffalo, but I was torn between Buffalo and Montreal, because I knew both of those teams have a high ceiling. So to answer your question, I mean, it should be their year to come out of the Eastern Conference.

0: we play. I mean, and I know what they mean. They were two of the top four defenses in hockey this year. So I'll ask you, what do you expect the rest of this series? Defensive battles, or do you think any game could erupt like the one last night? And then at part two, do you think this is the year? I know what you said, your pre-playoff pick. Do you still think Colorado is going to break the President's Trophy curse this postseason, or will they be playing in that cup final?
1: I mean, barring injury, they really have a great chance to beat anybody in their path. Minnesota might be their toughest opponent from here on out, so that's going to be challenging. It's kind of like last year where they met up with Dallas in the first round, kind of let the game seven slip away. They lost to Rantanen, who they traded earlier in the year. They don't have to run into Rantanen. They don't have to run into the Florida Panthers of the past 2 years that Edmonton fell short against. So those are good things. They have a roster with a lot to play for. They won in 2022. They got Kadri back. He scored a big goal last night in transition. Huge addition. I mean, in the series against Minnesota, the center depth of the Avalanche is superior, to say the least, compared to the Wild. I do expect some adjustments here in game two and at different points in the series. Both teams have a goalie to turn to if they need to. It's Wedgewood so far for the Avs, but Blackwood is just as good. And same for Minnesota with Gustafson. Gustafson was their 1A all year. Wallstedt's a rookie. He's been playing outstanding, had four shutouts in the regular season. So he deserves where he's gotten, but both teams have that luxury where they could turn back to the other guy and make adjustments and find a spark plug. But yeah, what you said, I mean, the top two teams in team save percentage this season in the regular season, number one Colorado, number two Minnesota. You wouldn't have known it from watching that topsy-turvy game. And there's so much elite offense on both sides. So it's, I think you're going to see a lot of different results in this series. But yes, there will be more high-scoring hockey in this series the rest of the way.
0: Okay. All right, one more for you here, Pete. We're talking to Pete Jensen, covers fantasy, betting, and edge stats for NHL.com. As I watch the Flyers just get stoned there on a breakaway chance with 4 minutes left to go, still tied with the Hurricanes. Talking to Pete Jensen here of NHL.com. So I know you like Buffalo. You like the Sabres. First postseason for them in almost 15 years. If they are going to get past Montreal, and if they're going to get to the Cup Final, what do you think is going to take them there? Like, what are the keys? What does Buffalo have to do better than their opponents? And what are the top, you know, couple of names we need to look out for anybody that hasn't locked fully into the NHL Stanley Cup playoffs just yet? Who are the top two or three names to look out for the Buffalo Sabres? Because they are a hell of a story, man. This is already one hell of a ride, and it feels like they can really keep it going here.
1: And they have a chance to flip the script for Buffalo sports, that's for sure, because this is one of the deepest teams, if not the deepest team in the NHL. They have a lot of different goal scorers throughout the lineup. Even you go further down, you have guys like Jack Quinn and Josh Norris who can snipe it, and you have some really nice role players, Zach Benson and also Josh Doan, who's playing in his first postseason. And it's been cool to watch a lot of these different guys, namely the top two players on the Buffalo Sabres, Rasmus Dahlin and Tage Thompson. They've been through all the bad times, all the bumps in the road, all the disappointments, and they're the two leaders on the team. Those are the two guys, Dahlin first and Tage second, that I would rank in the Conn Smythe board. If you were going to say if the Sabres were to win the whole thing, who would be most likely to win it? I would say probably one of those two, but Alex Lyon has also been a great story. He's been a little bit more consistent than Ukko-Pekka Luukkonen this year, but the Buffalo Sabres, for anyone who hasn't been paying close attention, this is the best team in the NHL since early December in terms of record, and they didn't falter, even though they dropped that game two to the Bruins. They took care of business the rest of the way for the most part. So, yeah, just a very deep team, two strong goalies, and they have the blueprint. I mean, how crazy is it that Lindy Ruff has them back here after he coached the Sabres for like 17 years earlier in his career and took them to the Cup Final and back-to-back Eastern Conference Finals. And how fitting for this guy to be the guy that ended not only the 14-season playoff drought, but the playoff series win drought, which was dating back to 2007. Pretty crazy stuff.
0: Everybody loves a good comeback story, Pete. And Lindy, somebody had played for Buffalo.

0: for a long time, coached him for a long time back here. I mean, that's a Hollywood script if I could ever think of one. But yeah, if you told me the Sabres were going to be having a better chance of winning a title in their respective sport than the Buffalo Bills, I would have thought you were crazy 12 months ago. But that is where we currently are. Game one with the Sabres and the Habs, by the way, coming up on Wednesday. So just under 48 hours from now. Got a great one. Great finish coming with the Flyers and Hurricanes, Pete. So I'll let you get to that, brother. Thanks so much for your time. And hope to catch up with you soon here in the rest of the postseason.
1: Yeah, anytime. Great to join you. And looking forward to the rest of the second round here. If the first couple of games are any indication, it should be a thriller.
0: Oh, yeah. That's for damn sure. All right, there you have it. Pete Jensen, he covers fantasy betting and edge stats for NHL.com. So talking some Stanley Cup playoffs, talking some puck. We're going to continue because I got some more extended thoughts on both of those games yesterday. A Game 7 thriller. How the hell did the Canadiens win that game? And then also the Avalanche and the Wild. Plus, we'll get you a scoreboard update on the two playoff games going on right now. Flyers-Canes, Knicks-Sixers, and we got a couple more playoff games that are minutes away from starting. I'm Pat Boyle. This is BetMGM Tonight right here on Westwood One Sports.
2: 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Stanley Cup playoffs viewership is surging year over year.

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0: The opening drive, Jeff Symbieta, J.J. Buck. We welcome to the show the head football coach at the University of New Mexico, Jason Eck.
1: You know, last year, everything was about, hey, we are going to go to a bowl game. This year, it's we are going to win this conference. And we're not going to be at a tie. We're not going to leave it up to tiebreakers. And I would have been very disappointed if we did not make a bowl game.
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31: Sometimes you can tell a lot about what someone wants to do offline by looking at what they do online. Let me tell you about Pinterest's first parenting trend report. Pinterest is a huge platform. They have 600 million monthly users, 80 billion searches per month. The report found a shift from the iPad kid era to now, when parents are actually more interested in real-world adventures and hands-on activities. The Global Trends and Insights lead at Pinterest told us, families are thoughtfully designing childhoods rooted in creativity, intention, and meaningful experiences. One psychologist we spoke to said he sees this as a reflection of parents' desire to build core capacities in their children: resilience, curiosity, self-regulation, empathy. These things don't grow automatically, but are built through lived experience. I'm Dr. Sanjay Gupta, helping you live a better life.
32: That's absurd. This is a Sixers team that held the Celtics to basically 100 points every game throughout the entire series. And the Knicks have 93 midway through the third quarter. They just hit another three. So this is beyond what I expected. I expected a dominant performance. This is beyond what I expected. Knicks are up by 31 points. I love it. Love every second of it. All right, on the ice. Or actually, you know what? Let me get you the other playoff update here, because Spurs and T-Wolves underway. Again, Anthony Edwards is suiting up tonight for the Minnesota Timberwolves. A pretty remarkable turnaround from his injury status just a couple of days ago, where you thought maybe Anthony Edwards wouldn't be ready to go until game 3, game 4 at the earliest. And here he is playing in game 1 here for the Minnesota Timberwolves. He is coming off the bench, though. That is the first thing I do want to acknowledge here when I tuned in to watch the game as it tipped off on the multi-view. Anthony Edwards not in the starting lineup for Minnesota. So that kind of tells you right off the bat, he's going to play limited minutes. He is not going to play 35, 40 minutes in this game. It might be 25. He might scratch 30. But Anthony Edwards is coming off the bench to start this game. The Spurs lead the T-Wolves 11-8, 4 minutes into the ballgame. Jaden McDaniels and Rudy Gobert have 4 points each for Minnesota. Wemby, 2 points, 3 rebounds. He's already got 3 blocks in the first 4 minutes of the game. Unbelievable. Unreal. Wemby, 3 blocks in the first 4 minutes on the ice, the Flyers and the Hurricanes are headed to overtime in game two. Again, Carolina leads that series 1-0. And then the Ducks and the Golden Knights. Anaheim and Vegas underway from Sin City. Game one of the other second round series in the West. And they are scoreless. When we come back, we'll do hot or cold to kick off hour number five. We'll keep you posted on all the postseason action when we return. I'm Pat Boyle. This is BetMGM tonight on Westwood One Sports.
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0: Welcome back to BetMGM tonight here on Westwood One Sports. I am a very euphoric Pat Boyle because the Knicks are up by 30 points here in game one against the 76ers. 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Our talking text line is 310-840-4910. Open phone lines for you here in this final hour. Anything that you want to get to from the weekend that we haven't touched on yet, if you're just joining us, anything we've talked about on the show or any of the top stories from the weekend, you can call in, you can text in 310-840-4910. Before we kick off the final hour with a little hot or cold here, in case you missed anything, we talked with the great Kevin Harlan earlier in the show, one of the great goats and legends of the broadcast industry. You can go back on the Odyssey app. You can download the BetMGM Tonight podcast and hear what Kevin Harlan had to say about each one of the second round postseason series in the NBA playoffs. We asked him, of course, we asked him about Taco Bell with Cinco de Mayo tomorrow, and he is going to keep it. He's going to keep it authentic. He's going to get some authentic Mexican food. Even though I said, hey, I have no problem with anybody that wants to get a little Taco Bell to celebrate tomorrow on Cinco de Mayo. We talked to Pete Jensen, who covers fantasy betting and edge stats for NHL.com. We got into Jamal Mosley getting fired by the Magic. We got into the passing of a legend in John Sterling. Rest in peace to the Yankees' iconic radio voice for nearly 40 years. And, of course, Aaron Judge has already gone deep for the New York Yankees tonight, and they lead the Orioles. So, been a jam-packed show. But let's get you a scoreboard update here before we get to a little hot or cold with producer Brandon Combs. Again, my Knicks are up by 30 points, 28 to be exact. It's 96-68 with 4 minutes to go in the third quarter here in game one at Madison Square Garden. And again, I figured that the rest disadvantage for Philadelphia would be a big problem for them tonight, playing that emotional game seven on Saturday against Boston. And that and the fact that the Knicks just cannot miss. Again, it's basically a 30-point game right now in the third quarter. Anthony Edwards is coming off the bench in game one for Minnesota, and he has just entered the game. He entered the game about 3 minutes ago. He's already got a rebound and an assist, but he has not taken a shot. Again, a dramatic 9-day turnaround from a hyperextended left knee and bone bruise. Ant-Man playing in game one between the Spurs and the T-Wolves. San Antonio leads 17-14. Victor Wembanyama already compiling one hell of a stat line. 2 points, 3 rebounds, 1 assist, and he's got 3 blocks in the very first quarter. So Spurs up by 3. And then on the ice, we've got overtime action right now. Flyers, Hurricanes, game 2. Carolina leads 1-0. It's 2 goals apiece here in OT. Next goal wins it. Would it be a 2-0 lead for Carolina? Big favorites in this series. Or can Philadelphia produce the first shock here and win game 2 on the road? And then game 1 in Vegas between the Golden Knights and the Ducks. They are scoreless 6 minutes into the first period. All right, let's get to a little hot or cold here. Producer Brandon Combs, who I know is watching his Cubbies with a lot of anxiety as well. They were down 3-0, but Combs, brand new ball game for the Cubbies, who just cannot lose right now at Wrigley Field.
1: Yeah, man, look, it's been fun to watch. It's been fun to watch over the weekend. Sweep of the Arizona Diamondbacks, and now Seiya Suzuki, Cubs down 3-0, needed every bit of his 3-run home run that he hit 455 feet with an exit velocity of 112.5 miles per hour. Just nuked.
0: Ooh.
1: Just nuked the baseball. So, 3-3 now.
0: Which street did that end up on?
1: It ended up in the bleachers. But, yeah, center field. I mean, thing was an absolute missile. Yeah.
0: I was going to say, you hit something 455 to either left or right field, that's going to end up in somebody's apartment or on the street. Like, well, hopefully your car doesn't get smashed. Have you ever been, Combs, have you ever been on the streets of Wrigleyville?
1: Yeah.
0: During a game, maybe you didn't have tickets to a game, or maybe you left a game early and, you know, because it was a blowout one way or another, and then a home run gets hit onto the street. Have you ever witnessed anything like that?
1: I haven't been on the street when a home run gets hit, but I have seen it happen. I've, you know, been in the bleachers when balls have flown out over the street. But look, those guys who are out there waiting for the balls to land that live down the block or whatever the case is, and they're just hanging out, you know, outside of the stadium, they know when a ball's coming. They know how to read the crowd. They know how to listen and then find the ball. They do a fantastic job, man. It's crazy when you go to Wrigley, whether it's for a concert or for a game, you always know the people that live in the area because they're out on the curb in their lawn chairs ready to go. Like if there's a concert there, they're just listening to the concert from outside Wrigley. If there's a game, they've got the radio outside to listen to Pat Hughes and Ron and doing all that stuff. And it's just fun, man. It's just a great atmosphere at Wrigley Field.
0: Are you watching? If you're outside and you can't see the action, right? I know mm-hmm. that there's the folks that have like the rooftop
1: yeah.
0: views that can look down into Wrigley Field, and I think they've monetized a lot of that, right? Like the Cubs technically purchased a lot of that rooftop space.
1: They
0: so that,
1: did.
0: Like, then they charge you yeah. to watch a game from that.
1: They own all of the apartment buildings. All of the rooftops anyways. I don't know if they own the buildings, but I do know that they monetize and they own the rooftops for sure. But there is ways that you can like watch. I mean, there's, you know, if you go around the right field corner, there's a huge screen over, that they have just sitting out in a huge field, with, you know, places where you can sit and you can watch the game. But if you're just, you know, getting the full atmosphere of what it's like Wrigley Field in like the 90s and you're just hanging out outside with people that just love the Cubs and listen to the game, play catch. There's all sorts of stuff. There's a firehouse that's right there. So sometimes you see the firefighters out there throwing the ball around, hanging out, watching the game inside the firehouse. It's a lot of fun.
0: All right, nice. So you had to wait a little bit. Rain delay. It's yeah. beautiful now in Chicago. He's down 3-0 early, 11-game home win streak on the line, and Seiya Suzuki has already mashed a home run. So you got three apiece, and you got a little late-night Cubs baseball, later than you're used to seeing when they're at home.
1: Yeah.
0: All right, Combs, what do you say we kick off a little hot or cold, brother? What do you got?
1: All right, hot or cold. Let's start right there in the NBA. Let's go Jamal Mosley deserved to get fired by the Magic. Hot or cold?
0: Yeah, that's hot for me. We started the show with this at 6 p.m. Eastern, so I figured it's fair to reset probably the biggest news of the day from the results this past weekend. Orlando blowing a 3-1 series lead for Detroit. But you know, a lot of the reports was that this firing was coming. Basically, anything short of a trip to the NBA Finals, which, like, really? You really were dying to get rid of the guy that badly? You know, we heard some explosive reports in the days between their first play-in game that they lost to Philly and before the second play-in game, which then became a must-win against the Charlotte Hornets, that the Magic were getting ready to fire Jamal Mosley. And at the time, I was like, okay, it feels weird that those reports are coming out before a team season even ends. Like, if that's happening, chances are somebody from within the team's camp is leaking that, or within the front office is leaking that. And there were some reports that, again, however much, you know, from some credible NBA reporters, that an unidentified star player was going to demand a trade if Jamal Mosley was not fired at the end of the season. Now, who the hell do you think that would be? If there's any truth to that, it's Paolo Banchero. I think this was coming from the Orlando front office. I think Jeff Weltman, their president, was dying to get rid of Jamal Mosley. You know, again, this is a guy that has brought the Magic from being a rebuilding team. The last couple of years, they get Paolo Banchero, they get Franz Wagner. This season, they make the big push to trade for Desmond Bane, and then they largely underperform throughout the regular season. But I think this is a case, like, you traded 4 first-round picks for Desmond Bane. He's a good player. I like Desmond Bane. You couldn't save those first round picks to maybe get a pony up for Giannis at the trade deadline. Like You traded for Desmond Bane. You've taken yourself out of the Giannis sweepstakes. You want to talk about a team that had a nice young core that, like, you want to see what they can do. And then if you need to make a drastic move, four first-round picks, like, it takes five. Maybe it takes six. But, like, you still would have had those to try to trade for Giannis, who then gives you a championship window. Desmond Bane's a nice player. He's not elevating you over the Celtics or the Knicks. He's just not. And that's the front office that decided to do that. And now they get bounced in the first round. Granted, a series they shouldn't have blown. They get bounced in the first round, and Paolo Banchero regresses this year in the regular season, and you fire the coach. He's not the scapegoat for this team and whatever issues they're going to have. I don't think we go into next year looking at the Orlando Magic like they're a championship contending team either. So then what's going to get them over the hump? Are you telling me Billy Donovan's going to come here and make this a championship caliber team? I don't think so. So I think this is on the front office, but they needed somebody to scapegoat, and it's the head coach, Jamal Mosley, and I don't think he deserved to get fired.
1: So I'm not going to say he deserved to get fired, but we knew it was coming. And to be honest with you, the Magic have been after Billy Donovan for a long time. I mean, they wanted Billy Donovan a while ago. He didn't want to leave Florida to go to Orlando. He ends up leaving Florida a couple of years later and goes to the Bulls. But I think that it's a sure. I think that's why they fired Mosley. It had nothing to do with the fact that they went to the playoffs, and it had nothing to do with the fact that they blew a 3-1 lead. It had to do with the fact that, one, Paolo Banchero clearly doesn't like him, and two, they want Billy Donovan. And I think Billy Donovan takes over this team. It's home for him, basically. So I think that that's why Jamal Mosley gets fired. And I do think that within a week, maybe even 2 weeks, if it even takes that long, you're going to find out Billy Donovan is taking this job.
0: Wow, so you're pretty dead set that Billy Donovan's going to be the next Magic head coach as well? Because I know Brad felt strongly about it.
1: Yeah.
0: And I don't really see any candidates on paper that would be a better, you know, that's like, oh, no, Billy Donovan ain't going to be the coach because this guy's available. So
1: there's going to be a couple guys who are available that you know, you look at and you have big names, but the Magic have been after him for so long. He's like that golden goose. And now they have a chance to go get him, and he doesn't have anything standing in his way. He's not at Florida. He left the Bulls. So there's nothing stopping Billy Donovan from taking this job, and I think the Magic are going to pay him.
0: Yeah, and I'm just like, I'm looking at the other teams here in this postseason that are still playing that, like, maybe Orlando thinks they can maybe wait out for. Like, J.J. Redick, no. Oklahoma City's not firing Daigneault, even if they get bounced by the Lakers. Like, that, there's no shot that's happening. Minnesota's not getting rid of Chris Finch. Mitch Johnson's not going anywhere with San Antonio. The Knicks aren't going to fire Mike Brown after 1 year. I don't think the Sixers are going to fire Nick Nurse. So then it just comes down to Cleveland with Kenny Atkinson. I doubt it. And I don't think Orlando would be, like, holding out hope for Kenny Atkinson if they have Billy Donovan available. So then the other one would be Detroit with J.B. Bickerstaff, and it doesn't feel like they're going to fire him because of the success they've had this year. So, yeah, it kind of feels like it's Billy Donovan, or it's somebody, some assistant not out of the woodwork, but somebody that we're not even thinking of could be the next head coach by the Magic. Okay. All right, let's move on. Next hot or cold here comes. I asked this to Brad before, but it's pretty incredible that we are, 40? Nearly 40 games into the season here for every baseball team. We're close to that. We're about 34, yeah, 35 games. And everybody in the NL Central is above 500. So hot or cold, the NL Central will have three playoff teams this year.
1: Hot. Very hot. And I told you this before the season started. I'm high on the Reds. I'm still high on the Pirates. And obviously, I hope the Cubs can continue to find ways to win despite all of the injuries. And you know, as long as they continue to do that, as long as they continue to have these streaks where, sure, maybe they'll lose four games in a row, but then they're going to win another five or six, and they keep going, you know, 7-3 in their last 10, 6-4 in their last 10, they're going to win some baseball games. And I've heard the rumor, Baseball Prospectus saying 85, 86 wins is going to win this division. Like, I think it's going to be more than that ends up winning this division. I think that the Cubs, the Reds, and the Pirates are going to be your three playoff teams out of the Central Division. And to be honest with you, I wouldn't be shocked. I wouldn't be stunned if they had four teams out of the Central Division make the playoffs.
0: Wow. So just one. So each division winner and all three wildcard teams coming out of the NL Central. We haven't had that, right, since Major League Baseball only expanded to six teams, 4 years ago?
1: Yeah.
0: And I don't think we've ever had four teams in one division. That would be history.
1: It's never happened.
0: Yeah.
1: You've had three teams from a division, but you've never had four teams from a division.
0: Yeah, I mean, at this point, again, it is still early. We're only a couple of weeks away, I think, from that disclaimer of being able to say it's not early anymore. But this has been an incredible start, you know, again, with how much the Phillies and the Mets have sputtered. I think the Phillies are cooked, even though they've got on a bit of a hot streak here since they fired Rob Thompson. They're still five games under. And they're still 10 games out of first for the NL East. The Mets have been an atrocity. I don't think the Marlins or Nationals will be good. You know, those are two teams that are under 500 that look like they'll probably be there for the most of the season. So, yeah, it's very viable for me to think one team out of the NL East, what it's going to come down to is whether or not the Padres get a wild card spot. And I think they will. So I don't think four teams from the NL Central, but I do think I'll go hot here, Combs. And this is a change for me over the last couple of weeks, changing my opinion. I do think three teams from the NL Central will get in. I said it before the season. I said the Brew Crew would win the division, much to your chagrin.
1: You're crazy.
0: I said the Cubbies would be a wild card team. But now at this point, I do think despite having a negative run differential, and not just a negative run differential, the Reds are a negative 22. Which is incredible. Like, they win close games or they get blown out. Mm-hmm. To have a negative 22 run differential and be six games over 500, that's pretty crazy. But I do think they're a pretty good ball club. And I think that they're, you know, a lot of their young players are really starting to put it together. Like, Ellie De La Cruz is having a career year. Sal Stewart has been phenomenal. He's going to be in the running for Rookie of the Year. And some of their other guys, you know, Nathaniel Lowe is hitting the cover off the ball, despite the fact that he's already missed about 10 to 12 games. And their starting rotation's pretty solid. You know, it's not deep, but it's been pretty solid. So I'll say the Reds end up being a playoff team, and that's where I think that third team comes from. So I'll agree with you. I'll go hot as well.
1: Yeah, I think if the Brewers are going to get in, it's going to be the fourth team. They're going to be the team that barely backs into a wild card. Look, I get what you're saying, and I understand. They're losing again tonight to the St. Louis Cardinals, who are coming out of absolutely nowhere. They're down 5-1 in the eighth. But the Brewers, look, they just don't have the same pitching staff that they had last year. Their lineup isn't as good. They're not scoring the runs the way that they were last year. Last year was a good season for them. Last year was a season nobody saw coming. I know you want to hang on to it because it was your preseason take, but I think at some point here, probably by the end of May, you're going to be like, I was wrong about the Brewers.
0: Really? You think at the end of May I'd be giving up on this team?
1: Yes.
0: The Brewers could be eight games under 500 at the All-Star break, and I'm not going to give up on them.
1: Yeah, you're that guy. No matter what, I'm not giving up on my take. And not until September 30th when the season is over, even though they're eliminated on September 10th, I'm not giving up.
0: Combs. I just said I'm changing my opinion. I did think initially only two teams out of the NL Central would make the postseason. I think it will be three now.
1: Mm-hmm.
0: I think it will be three. But I'm not giving up on the Brew Crew. Not when they got the best manager in baseball in Pat Murphy.
1: Stop. Now you're just trolling.
0: How are you going to tell me this guy's not the best trolling manager in baseball? He's literally won manager of the year back-to-back seasons.
1: The best manager in baseball, Pat. Best manager in baseball is in Los Angeles, who's won two straight World Series. That's the best manager in baseball.
0: You think Dave Roberts is a better manager than Pat Murphy?
1: I think there's a lot of managers right now. Tito Francona is a better manager than Pat Murphy.
0: My 9-year-old nephew could manage the Dodgers to a World Series victory.
1: So you're going to tell me Terry Francona is not a better manager than Pat Murphy?
0: Tito Francona is a tremendous Hall of Fame manager. He got the Reds to the postseason last year. That was awesome. That was an awesome job, and he's got the more decorated resume for sure.
1: Aaron Boone?
0: Look, I like Booney. I'm one of the I feel like minority Yankee fans that doesn't want Aaron Boone fired. But I don't think he's a better manager than Pat Murphy.
1: Oh, Monty, clip that. We're going to use that a lot.
0: Would you say Alex Cora? He's fired. He's without a job.
1: I'm just going to clip that, and I'm going to send it to the Yes Network for when you do Yankees postgame.
0: Well, luckily that would be WFAN, not Yes Network.
1: Either way.
0: Oh, boy, I'm supposed to be a homer in every sense of the word. Oh, Aaron Boone, best manager. I did say Cam Schlitter was going to win the Cy Young. He is the favorite right now in the odds market. And I did say Aaron Judge would win the MVP and that Aaron Judge is the best hitter on the planet. So, I mean, look, man, I just call him how I see him.
1: I got you. Pat Murphy's not the best manager baseball.
0: We'll take a short break. 310-840-4910. We got some more hot or cold based off of the top headlines of the weekend. Again, the Canadiens winning a Game 7 yesterday. Did they deserve to win it? Should we be discrediting them for their goalie standing on their head when they made history and a bad reason in the win? Plus, will Tarek Skubal still be a Tiger at the deadline off the major news today that he's having surgery? That and still much more to come. We'll get you a scoreboard playoff update as well. 310-840-4910 is the number to join the show. 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
2: Aaron Rodgers still hasn't decided if he's returning.
3: I thought at this point we would have known by now that he was going to play.
2: If the future Hall of Famer walks away, the Steelers will turn to a quarterback competition featuring Drew Aller, Will Howard, and Mason Rudolph. 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Westwood One Sports.
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0: Welcome on back. BetMGM Tonight, Westwood One Sports. I'm Pat Boyle. Phone number to join the show, 310-840-4910. See that, baby? New York Knicks Basketball Club taking care of business in game one. Read it and weep. Suck on it, Philly. Knicks absolutely decimating the 76ers in game one. 30-point game with 7 minutes to go, 117-87. It's basically been over since the second quarter. The Knicks could put up another buck 40 tonight. I mean, that is how historically dominant their offense is right now. And I just tweeted, and by the way, you could tweet me at PatBoyle44. I tweeted the 76ers. I can already hear it now. Nick Nurse and the 76ers will use the excuse of having to play Game 7 on Saturday night in Boston as the reason to why they got their doors blown off tonight. But we all know that the Knicks are just a flat-out better team across the board. And you know what? I'm starting to think that my co-host Brad is right. I'm starting to think this might be a sweep. I said Knicks in six, but I'm feeling a little cocky right now. I'm feeling a little confident. I'm feeling myself. The way that the Knicks have just, they took it to them. I mean, look, emotional letdown, that doesn't give you an excuse to basically not play a single ounce of defense. I mean, they just got pasted, the Sixers did in this game here tonight. I mean, we emptied the bench to start the fourth quarter. When you don't even have to play your starters at a second in the fourth quarter, you know it was a blowout. And so Joel Embiid can't flop his way to victory in this series. And I don't want to hear the excuses about, oh, well, the Sixers had to play Game 7 on Saturday night. Shove it. Embiid, 14 points on 3 for 11 shooting tonight. He was a minus 24 in the box score. Tyrese Maxey was a minus 28. He had 13 points on 3 of 9 shooting. You just got absolutely dominated, and that's what's going to happen for most of this series. So the Knicks are on their way to going up 1-0 in the second round of the NBA postseason. Elsewhere, In San Antonio, we got a good one going. Anthony Edwards is playing, came off the bench to start this game. The Spurs lead the T-Wolves 35-32 in game one. Midway through the second quarter, Anthony Edwards, 7 points, 3 rebounds, 2 assists. Meanwhile, Wemby, I mean, he's making history. He's got 6 freaking blocks already, and there's still 5.5 minutes to go in the second quarter. 6 blocks. Are you kidding me? But also, he's only got 2 points. 1 of 5 shooting. 2 points for Wemby, 6 blocks. Spurs lead the T-Wolves 35-32. Meanwhile, on the ice, it just went final. We've got an overtime game winner from Taylor Hall. And the Carolina Hurricanes take a 2-0 series lead over the Philadelphia Flyers. They were down 2-0 5 minutes into the ballgame. 2-0 down 5 minutes into the game. Philly came out of the gate. Engines revved, roared up, dominated, flying, no pun intended, all over the place. And Carolina, with a team that has all the postseason experience, the veterans that they are, weathered the storm. Again, no pun intended, although maybe I should be intending them because I'd be a pretty damn good lyricist. The Hurricanes weathered the storm. They got 1 goal back in the first. They tied the game with 9 minutes to go in the third. And with a minute left to go in the first overtime period, Taylor Hall on a little rebound, the puck bounces off Dan Vladar, pops up in the air. He goes out to reach it with his glove, and he just missed it. And Taylor Hall just scrapes it into the net. Oh, man, that is misery for Dan Vladar. It pops up, deflects off a player. It's on the ice. He goes to grab it, and it looks like somebody's skate just kind of redirects it out of his glove, out of his reach. And then Taylor Hall just pokes his stick in there and gets it across the line. And there's your game winner. Carolina wins it 3-2, and they now take a commanding 2-0 series lead against the Flyers. Man, this could have been a wide-open series if Philly was able to hold on and win this game. And granted, if you want to use the time-old adage that a series doesn't start until the home team loses a playoff game, you can do that, but just realize that this was a pretty one-sided series going into it. And Philly had a golden opportunity there to win a game on the road in a game that they led 2-0 5 minutes in. And Carolina just chipped away. Frederick Anderson, after he gave up those first 2 goals, was basically unbeatable. And Philly, look, Philly dominated that overtime. You know, I had it on the multi-view because the Knicks are up by nearly 40 now. And so they had like 14 shots in overtime. And I saw a graphic. It was the most shots they've had in a single overtime in the postseason in over 20 years in franchise history. And it felt like they had a power play. They had a couple of great opportunities to win this game, and they couldn't cash in. And then, you know, some puck luck for Carolina, and Taylor Hall being in the right place at the right time wins it for them, and they go up 2-0. So now Philly's going to have to win both games at home. Otherwise, this series could be a quick one. So there you go. Taylor Hall, overtime game winner. Carolina wins game two, coming back from 2-0 down. And then they're at the end of the first period in game one between the Ducks and the Golden Knights in Vegas, and that one is scoreless. I'll have to pop that game on now that the Hurricanes one is over. But Anaheim, from all just looking at the stats, it looks like Anaheim kind of dominated that first period. Outshot Vegas 11-6, outhit Vegas 16-11, won more faceoffs. They actually did have 7 giveaways, so they gave the puck away quite a bit. But now the Anaheim Ducks, gritty team. I know one of our listeners, Ross in Jersey, actually picked them to win the cup. I think as a Rangers fan, that was more so just like an emotional hedge of anything that Jacob Trouba and a couple of the other former Rangers were going to win a Stanley Cup the second that they get off the New York Rangers. But they look like a damn good squad. Chris Kreider and Jacob Trouba, the former New York Rangers. So we'll keep you posted on that. But let's get back to a little hot or cold here with producer Brandon Combs. Again, the phone number to join the show, 310-840-4910. Combs, I want to ask you this one here. I want to start it off here for this segment. That game seven yesterday between Montreal and Tampa Bay. Montreal wins it in overtime. An incredible series. There was never a lead of larger than one at any point in the seven games. Canadians win it yesterday 2-1. Nine shots on goal. Fewest in a win in the entire history of the Stanley Cup playoffs. Canadiens had zero business winning that game seven yesterday in Tampa Bay. Huh?

0: their goaltender was phenomenal. Absolutely phenomenal. And that's all it takes in the Stanley Cup playoffs. It takes a goaltender to get hot, a goalie to stand on his head, and that's what can carry a team to a victory. 9 shots on goal, and you win the game 2-1. What a series, man. What a freaking series to have 7 games all decided by 1 goal. To have 7 games where no team has a 2-goal or more lead at any point in the series is just unbelievable. Absolutely unbelievable. That just so much fun to watch. The rest of these Stanley Cup playoffs are going to be fun. I mean, Colorado and Minnesota in game 1. Just, I mean, I was out of my seat in my basement just standing up watching the game. It was incredible. It was absolutely incredible. It's cold. Montreal deserved to win that series.
1: I disagree. I mean, look, there's one thing about a goalie standing on his head. And we've seen that plenty of times. And he's part of the game. Right? The goaltender is part of the game. You could be dominating a game, but you got a hot goalie, and he'll shut you down, and that'll win you the game. We've seen that plenty of times.
0: Mm-hmm.
1: But like, Combs, they put up 9 shots. They had 9 shots on goal,
0: and 2 of them went in.
1: If you take three shots and
0: all 3 go in, and you win a game 3-2, you deserve to win.
1: I was watching that game. I had it on from the second period on, and it felt like Tampa Bay should have scored 15 goals. And it also felt like Montreal was never going to score a goal again after they scored the one in the first period. And to be fair, I didn't watch the first period.
0: Mm.
1: But to see Tampa Bay from the second period on dominate that game, and the goal that Montreal scores with Alex Newhook in the third period, like that's the goal they score after just the very few chances they create, and Tampa Bay's constantly pressuring in Montreal's defensive zone. They've got Dobish making blocker saves, gold pad saves, you know, standing on his head, split save, stopping everything that comes in his path. And the Canadians win that game? They didn't have any business winning it. They didn't deserve to win it.
0: I would say Montreal was more selective.
1: That's the luckiest win I think I've seen in a long time.
0: Montreal was more selective. They were selecting their shots. They were picking the time. Tampa Bay was just shooting at everything. And look, you're right. I mean, it did seem like a lot more goals should have been scored by Tampa Bay, but they weren't. I mean, that's the beauty of hockey. That is the beauty of hockey. That is the art of hockey. I loved every bit of that game. That game was so much fun to watch. That series was fun to watch. And if you followed that series all the way through, I tweeted out yesterday that if you're even a fringe hockey fan, you should turn on Lightning and Canadiens right now. Like, because you just should. If you are somebody who's like, oh, when I go to the games, I watch, but it's not, you know, it's not my thing. I just can't get into it when I'm at home. You should have watched that series, because that series would have made you a fan. That's why I love playoff hockey, because playoff hockey will do that to you. And that's what you got yesterday. That's playoff hockey, Pat.
1: Yeah, all right. I mean, that still doesn't change my opinion that they did not deserve to win the game.
0: Yeah.
1: Speaking of which, by the way, we'll continue on with hot or cold here. I just want to get this read in before I forget, since we are talking a little hockey, in case you're listening. And you open up your BetMGM app. This from our friends at BetMGM. With BetMGM's hat trick jackpot, you have the chance to win your share of $10,000 in bonus bets during each playoff game. Just place an anytime goal scorer wager, and if your guy scores 3+ goals during that game, you will win a share of $10,000 in bonus bets. Did anybody score a hat trick yesterday, by the way, in that Avalanche Wild game?
0: No.
1: I don't think anybody did, which is crazy.
0: Makar had 2 goals from the same spot on the ice.
1: Yeah. Yeah, Cale Makar had 2, but out of 15 goals, we didn't have a Hattie at all. That's crazy. And Cale Makar is the only guy that scored 2 goals for Colorado. He had 8 different goal scores. Unbelievable. And for Minnesota, nobody scored more than a goal. You had 6 different goals. So how about that? You had 14 different goal scorers yesterday in that game.
0: Yeah.
1: That's wild.
0: The Cale Makar goals, too, both of them. If you go back and watch both of them, it looked like you're watching an instant replay of the first one when he scores the second. I mean, they were the exact same goal from the exact same

0: spot on the ice to the exact same spot in the net. It was incredible. Pure cinema was that game yesterday. So much fun.
1: Yeah. It was on crack. Who was on crack? All right. Phone number to join the show, 310-840-4910. We'll close out with your calls, with your texts, with your tweets at PatBoyle44. When we return, Combs and I will debate a little bit more as well. Carrick Skubal, will it be a Tiger or not at the deadline? And plus, did Jaylen Brown have a right to complain about the officiating after Boston choked that series away? He's producer Brandon Combs. I'm Pat Boyle. This is BetMGM Tonight right here on Westwood One Sports.
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37: 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The Sports Animal. The sports animal is now 27 years old. What we're saying is, it's now not creepy to tell us how good we look for our age. 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
0: A better life with Dr. Sanjay Gupta.
1: You and I have never met, but I'm willing to bet that there is something you would like to do, but you feel like you can't, that it's too hard, that you don't deserve it. A colleague of mine recently told me about this new book called Brave Shift, 30 Mindset Changes to Transform Your Life. It's written by a woman named Michelle Carrer. Carrer says the one thing most people forget when they set a goal is to attach a reason to it. Having that reason is big, because when you don't want to do something that's necessary to reach your goal, you can go back to your reason to find the motivation you need. Try to frame your goal as something you want to achieve, as opposed to being a bad part of yourself that you want to change. That will make you more likely to succeed, as will asking for help. All of us need it, and it makes people feel good to help you achieve your goals. I'm Dr. Sanjay Gupta, helping you live a better life.
2: And could that rear its ugly head if they are, you know, in the conference finals against Detroit, if that's what ends up happening? And it's Knicks Pistons, the Pistons who blew the Knicks out basically every time they played each other in the regular season. And you got, you know, 98-96 game with a minute left to go. Could the Knicks revert back to their old ways? They could. But man, I've never seen it look so easy on offense in my entire life for a Knicks team that I root for than how easy it's looked for them the last couple of games. So, yeah. I'm dreaming about the NBA Finals right now, and I'm dreaming about a ticker tape parade down the Canyon of Heroes in New York City. Sue me for it. All right, let's get you one final scoreboard update here. Halftime in San Antonio. Speaking of history, let me check. Most blocks in an NBA playoff game, because Victor Wembanyama's coming up on it. And a quick Google search. Again, I'm going to assume this is correct. The record for the most blocks in a single NBA playoff game is 10, shared by Mark Eaton, Hakeem Olajuwon, and Andrew Bynum. 10. Victor Wembanyama at halftime. Halftime of game one between the Spurs and the T-Wolves. He's got 8 blocks. He's going to have a triple-double with blocks. He's got 6 points, 7 rebounds, and 8 blocks. Although I just, before my very eyes, they might have stat corrected one away. It just went back down to 7. So I've never seen that happen before. He's either got 7 or 8 blocks at halftime. Wemby putting on a show-stopping performance. And yet the T-Wolves have it tied. Anthony Edwards coming off the bench. Remarkable turnaround to play this game. 7 points. So tied up at 45. Can't wait to see you guys tomorrow and talk about how that game finishes. Break down so much more in the world of sports. Thanks to Brandon Combs. Thanks to Monty. Thanks to my co-host, Brad Evans. Thanks to Chloe Pratt, Zach Kroll, Max Sheedy. I'm Pat Boyle. We'll see you tomorrow, 6 p.m. Eastern, right here at MGM Tonight on Westwood One Sports.
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1: Welcome in a Monday night edition of West Football Sports Night. 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It is at N-E-L-L underscore BTP. Let's get right into it, man. A lot to get to. Obviously, we give you wall-to-wall coverage of the NBA postseason as this special first round wrapped up over the weekend. And now, round number two opening up. And we'll start in the Eastern Conference. It was and has been. I don't know if it's went final yet. I got to check. It has officially went final. A absolute ass-whipping. 137-98 Knicks over the 76ers. We'll give you a full-scale breakdown of what happened in that one as we roll throughout the course of this program here tonight. We'll tap in to the Western Conference playoffs as well as we'll keep you up to speed on Timberwolves and Spurs as we roll throughout the night. The big story in that one, after looking like he damn near tore his ACL, Anthony Edwards, active, did not start, but on a minutes restriction tonight here in this first half. He's been really good as we'll check in with that game for the first time. 51-47 right now, Spurs on top. I'm going to sound like an old head with this, and I normally would frown at any OG that said this. What the hell is on the Spurs court? I don't like the whole bit and what uniform they're wearing and why it's all colorful. I'm sure it means something great. I'm sure it's for some great cause, but it's not easy on the eyes. This game, starting off talking about Spurs and Timberwolves here, has been crazy. Victor Wembanyama's got 7 blocks. The NBA playoff record for blocks in a game is 10. So he is quite literally, you know, doing his normal alien thing, man. And I said it right before the postseason started. More than any other player in this NBA playoffs, he was under the most pressure. In this series, he is going to have to be alien-like in order for the San Antonio Spurs to win. That's kind of what it feels like here. But let's start where the night began, and that was in the world's most famous arena, Knicks, 76ers, game number one. Started off back and forth, was pretty competitive, and then at a certain point, the New York Knicks just pulled away. The defense from Philadelphia in this game tonight, for lack of a better phrase, was god-awful. Seriously, they were pitiful, trifling, damn near embarrassing on the defensive end. In a second round, this is the Eastern Conference semifinals, guys. Remember the stakes. Remember where we're at right now. They allowed the New York Knicks to shoot a blistering 63% from the field overall, and then they went 19 for 37 from downtown, shooting 51% from three. That was the biggest issue tonight. For the Philadelphia 76ers, it was their inability to guard the New York Knicks. And it's multiple things that really killed Philadelphia tonight. You're getting backdoored. It made me feel good. They're shouting out the flex cut on the broadcast. This is where I get to shout out my people. Shout out to Dan Harwood at Magruder High School. Boston University grad, played with Coach Pitino at Boston University. It's the first offense I ever knew. It's really the only NBA offense that I know because I had to do it. Flex offense on full display for both teams. Guys cutting back door. But for Philadelphia, eventually New York had answers for it. Philadelphia had no answers for it for the entire night. Getting back doored, getting beat off of the bounce. Jalen Brunson had 27 points in the first half. In the first half, New York was 9 of 17 from the great beyond. 32 paint points. So the defensive issues to me were the big issue here, obviously, for Philadelphia. But as I'm getting on them defensively, as I'm frustrated in terms of what I saw, you have to remember that this is a game one. So I'm not going to overreact to what we saw. But the reality of the situation is, like I said before, we're once again back at the point where I'm questioning Joel Embiid and whether or not his offensive impact is worth it. I love the big fella when he's forcing his way inside, when he's demanding a double team, he is unguardable in the low post if you do not bring a double team. The problem for Joel Embiid tonight, specifically in the first half, and this is where I think the game was lost. I know what some people are probably saying, what? You know the way the teams come back in the NBA playoffs. When you get blitzed the way that they did in the first half, on the road, it's hard to rally and respond. It'd be different if they were at home talking about Philadelphia and you had the home crowd behind you. Speaking of the Philadelphia home crowd, what they're doing at the Sixers Arena, what they're trying to pull as an organization, maybe this is where I got to point to my OG Josh Harris and say, brother, what type of promotion do you think you're running? We'll get to that top of the midnight hour on the East Coast. But here's the issue with Joel Embiid, and it feels like I'm being overly critical of him. Some people may think I'm being overly critical of him to prove my point. I don't think, I said it a couple nights ago, he makes them unguardable offensively, but I don't know if what you're losing defensively playing him, I don't know if that's worth it. And like I said, when he's great offensively, he is great, but he's got to make a choice to play down low on the low block. And I know what some of you are probably saying, that's what everyone says about Joel Embiid. There's reason behind it, though. When he is playing on the low block, you cannot guard. I don't care if it's Karl Anthony Towns is guarding him. I don't care if it's Rudy Gobert. The only guy that could probably guard Joel Embiid one-on-one in the low post in today's NBA is probably Victor Wembanyama. Even the Spurs will probably send help in that situation. When he's not forcing his way down low and not forcing a double team, and he's living at the elbow and around the perimeter, he's not as impactful offensively. And in turn, they no longer are unguardable. That floating to the elbow and the three-point line is garbage. He's not as impactful from there because he's getting single coverage. And the reality is, yes, Joel Embiid, we'll call him one of the most talented big men of all time. But in terms of him being your offensive initiator from the elbow and or from the three-point line, rather, and from the elbow up, like, that's not what you pay him the big bucks for. He is somebody that gets busy on that low block, draws a double team, and now this New York Knicks defense that, let's call it out, right? OG Anunoby, Mikal Bridges, Josh Hart, their individual defenders is what makes them so good as a defense. Philly, outside of Tyrese Maxey, has nobody that can beat their perimeter guys off the bounce. So you got to play through Embiid on that low block, double team comes. Now they're in rotation. Now you've got the defense moving, and you're able, you know, to get an angle and beat a guy downhill. Outside of that, man, I said it, you know, at the end of that series against Atlanta, the reason that the Knicks are dangerous right now as a finals contender is not really, yes, offensively with Cat and Brunson, you special, right? Of course. But it's their defense. They've figured it out defensively here, and guys are taking their personal matchups personally, for lack of a better term, man. Mikal Bridges, I'm going to keep highlighting these three throughout the night. Mikal Bridges, OG Anunoby, Josh Hart. Their ability to stay in front of guys, it makes it so much more difficult. But here's the thing that kills me. Joel Embiid and the Sixers can fix this. That's my thing. Their offensive woes that they had tonight, and in reality, when you consider what the postseason is, defense ratchets up. It wasn't a horrible night offensively. You shot 40% from the field. You scored under 100 points, though. With this personnel that you got, it's ridiculous. But it's because they refused to play, or I didn't want to say they. Joel Embiid refused to play on the low block. Him and Tyrese Maxey can play pick and roll in the two-man game all day long. But you know what teams are doing. They're going over the screen, and they're making Tyrese Maxey pop it out to Joel Embiid, and now we got you where we want you. You're as far away from the basket as possible. And for a team that has Karl Anthony Towns as his rim protector, you know what I'm saying? That's what you want, right? Like, I'm frustrated and disappointed because we saw Joel Embiid in the Boston series do exactly what we're talking about right now. We saw him do it. He killed them tonight. Here's the thing with Joel Embiid. The liability that he is defensively at times. And what do I mean by that? There's instances, and it's crazy because, like, I try my best to watch, and it's hard on the TV broadcast. I try my best to watch body language of dudes. Too many of these from Joel Embiid on defense. My bad. Patting himself on the chest. Too many of those. When you're going up against a team like New York that has an athletic big in Karl Anthony Towns that can get his big ass up and down the floor, whenever Philadelphia misses, you've got an advantage in transition because Joel Embiid, it's very simple, guys. He can't run with some of these bigs in transition. So that's where it's like, okay, if you're not giving me the dominating performance offensively, if we can't efficiently play through you as our offensive engine, is it worth you getting killed in pick and roll defense all night long? Jalen Brunson, 27 points in the first half. Why? Because they're in this lame-ass drop coverage, because that's what you got to play with Joel Embiid, because he's not athletic enough to switch. And then you get murdered, dude. Like, everything that New York got tonight was off of them hunting Joel Embiid out in high ball screen action. And I'm not saying bench Joel Embiid. It's not what I'm saying at all. You got to really question, though, how many minutes he's going to play a night in this series. You got to be very strategic with your matchups here. Because say what you want, casual NBA fans have not watched the career progression of Andre Drummond, former big man of the Pistons. Where else did Andre Drummond played a couple different stops in his NBA career? But at this current juncture, like, he's more switchable than Big JoJo is. He's better at switching. I'm not saying that's the scenario that you want him in. But, like, in terms of what I'm getting from him defensively, it's more than what I'm getting from Joel Embiid. It was like clockwork, guys. Like clockwork. Where is Joel Embiid? It's like we're playing, where's Waldo? That's a way more difficult game. It's easy to find Joel Embiid's big ass. He sticks out like a sore thumb. They hunted him out time in and time out, possession in and possession out throughout the course of this basketball game. And it really was, to me, the deciding factor in how New York was able to get out ahead and really, you know, open up this big lead. This is the other part of this that's kind of tough for Philadelphia. And like I'll continue to say, it was game one tonight. So like, hey, if you're a Sixer fan out there, this is your saving grace. You're hoping, right? Your highly paid coach, your NBA finals winning coach, Nick Nurse, you're hoping he can go back to the drawing board and figure out something here defensively. They tried it in real time. They went zone several different times in this one. But for them to, and this is what killed me, they went zone, yet New York still got every shot they wanted. And that's the tough part. The amount of wide open looks that they got, because you got to overhelp with Joel Embiid in pick and roll action. The wing defenders got to help pop it to the corner or pop it to the wing, and you're getting a wide open look from three. They shot the cover off the basketball tonight. They got great shooters on that Knicks team. But if you're going to let a team shoot 50% from three on damn near 43-point attempts, you're going to have no shot. You're going to have no shot here. So they've got to make some sort of adjustment fast. And this is where you look at it, right? Outside of Paul George and Vijay Edgecombe, who are the plus perimeter defenders for Philadelphia? They don't really have any. They're outmatched one-on-one. Anytime you see a coach in pro basketball, even in college, go zone, is because he doesn't trust his guys to win their individual one-on-one matchups. Doesn't trust them. And in this instance, in game one tonight, he shouldn't have trusted him, man. I was stunned to watch it. Jalen Brunson bucket after Jalen Brunson bucket. But the staggering part is like, and I guess it's game one, so you wait. So you wait to, you know, make the adjustment. Maybe you wait till game two to make the adjustment. But golly, they hunted Joel Embiid out every damn possession offensively he was out there, it felt like. And they don't have an answer for it. I don't know what the adjustment's going to be for game number two. That's why Nick Nurse, like I said, gets paid the big bucks. I don't really have an answer for it. But if you're Philadelphia here, you got to look and say, hey, is it worth playing Joel Embiid a high volume of minutes if he's not going to, you know, handle his responsibility on offense? And maybe for him it's a pride thing. Like, I don't want to play on the low block. It's boring. I want to play on the perimeter. Big guard university. He embraces it too much. It's in his damn NBC intro lineup, Big Guard University. Like, that's That's not the best version of Joel Embiid. He's capable of that. That's not the best version of him. It's like with me. I had a humbling-ass experience when I was in high school. Our starting center got diabetes. I was wearing number 7, playing tight end, rocking it, swagging out each and every Friday night, running out the tunnel. Guess what number you can't wear playing center? 7. So I had to switch to number 55. My drip took a severe hit. I don't want to do it. As an athlete, you got to make sacrifices. Joel Embiid, I know you don't want to bang down low all game long, but that's what's best for business, so to speak. That's the best version of Philadelphia offensively. Tough to watch, man. Tough to watch. Talking text line wide open for you all show long at 310-840-4910. 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It is at NELL_BTP. I promised you we keep you up to speed with T-Wolves and Spurs here. That second round series in the West underway. Anthony Edwards, the big story in this one. He missed game 7 after it looked like he tore his damn ACL. There was a lot of doubt about his availability for this series, and the initial prognosis was week to week. He is back, and I wouldn't say looks like his usual self, but he's damn close to it. They brought him off the bench in the first half. He's got 7 points on 3 of 4 shooting, but the defense for Minnesota has continued to be excellent. Rudy Gobert carrying over his performance from the quarterfinal round of the Western Conference playoffs. He's been special here tonight as well. We'll keep you up to speed on that as we roll throughout the show. And then we'll ask this question. What is next for the Boston Celtics? That conversation that always arises whenever they fall short in the postseason. Should you break up Jason Tatum and Jaylen Brown? We'll check on that as we roll throughout the course of the show as well. Remember, you can hit us up in the YouTube chat as well. You can search the show on YouTube to stream it. Just search Westwood One Sports Night. We'll continue to keep you up to speed on Timberwolves and Spurs as we hit the other side of the break. If the Timberwolves want to win this series, Anthony Edwards and his health was obviously the biggest key in story for them. Victor Wembanyama may have a historical night. We gave you the number earlier. 7 blocks on the night. 10 is the record in a postseason performance. We'll give you the latest on T-Wolves and Spurs when we come back. This is Westwood One Sports Night. 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

0: 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It is the People Show, 310-840-4910. 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It is at NELL_BTP. T-Wolves and Spurs playing game one of the Western Conference semifinals out in San Antonio. If you're just now joining the program, Anthony Edwards was the big story in this one. Not a lot of certainty, not a lot of clarity, rather, around his status going into this one. The initial diagnosis was week to week. Then you heard earlier today, maybe he's available for game three or four when this series travels to Target Center. But he was active tonight on a minutes restriction, coming off the bench. He's got 7 points. He's played 15 minutes, already here in this game. I was saying to Denton in a break, like, there was a clear moment where you saw, if you were, trying to figure out whether or not he was 100% or not, there was a clear moment where he gets Victor Wembanyama to jump on a pump fake. Wemby doesn't really chase after him. If this was 110% Anthony Edwards, he is trying to dunk on the man when he rips baseline, but instead didn't really get much elevation off of a one-footed layup attempt. He missed it, and the possession went the other way. So not at 100%, but as you saw with the couple of buckets that he has, he may not be 100%, but he's damn close to at least 80-85%, and that may be, ultimately all that this group needs in order to advance here to round number two. But his health, obviously, is going to be huge here. This series became a lot more interesting to me when he obviously came back. But, man, in that closeout game, what they did over the weekend was just toughness personified. And I don't want to be cliche with it, but, like, that's what it was. There is a junkyard dog, walk it like I talk it mentality that this group has. And it starts with Jaden McDaniels. He is the ring leader. He is the Pied Piper. He is the kingpin. They follow his lead in terms of that. Now, I think it all starts at the top with Anthony Edwards and him being the main voice of that team. But he's got the never say die, no one's going to punk me mentality either, man. For them to do what they did over the weekend shorthanded, it said a lot about them. In that closeout game, the emergence, and Oliver Popular, you're probably very familiar with who I'm about to refer to here. The emergence of Terrence Shannon Jr. and what he did in the closeout game, that adds a whole nother layer to what Minnesota is offensively. Now you can play Anthony Edwards off the ball a little bit more. He's a guy that can handle it. His slashing ability, his ability to, get to the cup, the perimeter shooting, the being a play initiator, like, there's a lot to like about Terrence Shannon. He is somebody whose draft stock took a major hit based off some off-the-court stuff he had going on while he was at Illinois, and he put that behind him, and you look at yourself if you're Minnesota and say, damn, we got a steal in terms of what this young man is. Spectacular. To me, man, the Timberwolves, and I'm in love with the Spurs. That was my finals pick before the start of the playoffs. The emergence, though, of Terrence Shannon here, the emergence of Terrence Shannon, if you're a T-Wolves fan, you got to be looking at it going, damn, maybe Anthony Edwards getting hurt was the best thing that ever happened for us. Maybe the Ant-Man going down and having to, take a back seat and not be available. If it wasn't for that, I'm not sure Terrence Shannon gets his first career postseason start. As a matter of fact, I know he doesn't. I know he doesn't. Goes out, drops 26 points, and then this is what I loved. This is what I loved, and I'm a horrible host, so I didn't send it over to you, Denton. Chris Finch, in his post-game admission, saying, hey, look, and this is what I love about pro sports, especially with good coaches, when you're able to admit guilt and admit fault. He was like, man, I was playing Terrence Shannon from the corner all year long, just having him sit out in the corner. That's not who he is. He's a guy that gets it at the top of the key. Y'all know my little acronym I go with, CBG, Certified Bucket Getter. He's the guy that you throw it to him at the top of the key, and you tell everybody else to get the hell out of the way. That is what he did under Coach Underwood at the University of Illinois. That's what he did. So in his second season in the NBA, there's a level of fearlessness that we saw from him in that closeout game. And he's got the start tonight and is tied for the high point man tonight for the Minnesota Timberwolves. So they are giving that kid the green light, and he's making the most of it. I think, to me, that's the biggest takeaway here as we're, 2 minutes and 14 seconds away from the fourth quarter starting here in game number one. Yeah, it sucks that you had to lose Anthony Edwards. It sucks that he's not at 100%. But when he does get back to 100%, you now have Terrence Shannon Jr. as an additional sidekick. So think about this now. What the different play initiators that they have. Julius Randle, Anthony Edwards, Terrence Shannon, Ayo Dosunmu. They can play through all four of those guys. Play through all four of them. That's what makes a team really, really hard to guard. And then we saw it in that opening round series against Denver. Rudy Gobert was awesome, right, as that primary defender against Nikola Jokic. You got to do it against Wimby, though. It's a different animal. Jokic, not a guy that's versatile at all on the perimeter. Victor Wembanyama, he's going to put the ball on the deck and try to beat you off the bounce. That's not who Nikola Jokic is. But the good thing is, it wasn't just Rudy. And it's not going to be just Rudy, in this series. You got Rudy Gobert. You got Naz Reid. Julius Randle. All three of those guys taking turns. I think Julius Randle may be probably the ideal dude to put on him. Just short enough to where you get underneath of him and bother him and be a pest. That's what you're going to have to do. But bottom line is this, man. Like, I've gained more and more respect, I would say, for this Timberwolves team. I told you they were the sleeping giant of the NBA postseason before the damn thing even started. So I believe in them. But, man, wow. I'm just getting the note from the super producer, Denton Day. Victor Wembanyama has now tied Mark Eaton, Hakeem Olajuwon, and Andrew Bynum for the blocks record in a postseason game. He's got 10 blocks, people. And if they're going to win this series, knowing how Minnesota's getting healthier and gaining some guys offensively, he is going to have an alien-like performance in this series for them to advance. 110%. If San Antonio is going to beat Minnesota, Victor Wembanyama is going to have to be alien-like. He already is tonight. 10 blocks, dog. Here's the crazy part about it. The 10 blocks is what he gets credited for. Damn. I drank a Pepsi before we started the segment. Or sipped a Pepsi. It's taking my breath away. The crazy part about him being credited with 10 blocks, imagine how many other shots he's turned away or altered. He's credited with 10 blocks. In terms of the amount of shots that he's altered, turned away, 20? I mean, he's that, man. He's the most impactful defender that the NBA has ever seen. And for him to accomplish that historical feat tonight, it just shows you, man, some dudes are born for the biggest moments, and I think Victor Wembanyama is a guy that is cut from that exact cloth. 55 seconds left to go in the third quarter. Spurs up 3 as Jaden McDaniels just got a layup. We're going to keep you up to speed on that series as we roll throughout the night, but I do want to get to some phones here while we got them. Richie is in Florida wanting to chime in. Richie, what's going on, brother?
1: My man, what's going on, my man?
0: What's going on? How are you?
1: So me and you, we spoke about the series, Philly and the Knicks. We were looking forward to this. I'm kind of disappointed, man. Disappointed in Philly because they can't hang with us. They can't. Our defense, listen.
0: Seriously, like, you're not wrong. Defense, go ahead, pop it.
1: Our defense is what's making our offense. That's what's killing them. And I don't think the series is over yet. Not at all.
0: It's game one. But you can't overreact to a game one.
1: Game one. But if they don't get their stuff together, they're going to be done.
0: Yeah, Richie, I appreciate you as always, brother. I mean, yeah, he's hits it right on the head. Did we just get a buzzer beater to end the third quarter? There we go. Keldon Johnson, baby. 72-69 is how we enter the fourth quarter of Spurs and Timberwolves. This series is going to be an absolute doozy. Think about this. If you're OKC, You got a little warm-up series with the L.A. Lakers in round number two. Are you going to be prepared for whoever advances? Are you going to be prepared for whoever survives this bloodbath, this slobber knocker that we're going to see here through the course of seven games, more than likely? I'm here for it, baby. For all of you out there that keep, and this is going to be my new bit for the rest of the postseason. Once the show, I will go on my diatribe about how y'all need to stop complaining about this product. Look at what we're getting. Look at what we're getting. We're into the fourth quarter. It's 72-69. That's the type of basketball that you all like to see. It's the basketball that I like to see as well, man. NBA postseason, the absolute best, man. 310-840-4910 is the number. We're going to get back into Knicks and 76ers as we roll throughout the show. Jalen Brunson just virtually unstoppable in the first half. He had 27. Joel Embiid and his impact, though, I don't know if it's because they were, you know, tired or fatigued because of a because they played in a game seven over the weekend, but they didn't look focused. They didn't look ready to play. Philadelphia absolutely embarrassed tonight, but it's game one. Yes, they were torched defensively. Yes, they had no answer for Jalen Brunson, but it's game number one of the series. If there's one thing I have learned throughout my time watching the NBA playoffs, you never, ever, ever, ever overreact to a game one. So I'm not going to do this, even though I'm starting to look at Philadelphia like they're straight frauds after what happened. Just a horrendous performance on the defensive end of the floor, and I can't unsee it in terms of you know, how I expect them to progress forward. That's the first impression that they've made in this series, is that they cannot guard the New York Knicks, and then offensively –

0: we would have known by now that he was going to play.
1: If the future Hall of Famer walks away, the Steelers will turn to a quarterback competition featuring Drew Aller, Will Howard, and Mason Rudolph. Not the plan, but is it their future? Westwood One Sports.
2: My whole identity had been wrapped up in being a soldier. 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
19: There's something I'd like to talk to you about today, something that's been circulating on the internet that's become a real problem. Deep fake videos of me endorsing products that I've never even heard of and I have no relationship with whatsoever. Let me tell you clearly, these videos are scams. They are designed to take your money. Now, a couple things you should keep in mind. If something sounds too good to be true, it probably is. When you look at these videos, if they don't seem natural, if there's something off about them, the audio or the video, it's probably AI generated. And if you come across something that does pique your interest, see if you can find evidence of it from other sources. I promise you this, if I discover something incredible that you need to know about, I'm going to talk about it somewhere that you can easily find, not on some shady social media site. I'm Dr. Sanjay Gupta, helping you live a better life.
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1: And I say it all the time about the NBA playoffs and the NBA second season. More than any other sport, when you fail to meet expectations, there are usually sweeping consequences, severe consequences that come through. And earlier this afternoon, the Orlando Magic fired Jamal Mosley as their head coach, relieving him of his duties. And now, if you are Orlando, you got a couple options here. Really, you have one option. You got to get a coach in here after watching how horrendous they look offensively throughout the course of the regular season and in the playoffs. They need a coach that's got a proven offensive system that can maximize Paolo Banchero, that can maximize Franz Wagner, that can maximize Jalen Suggs. On paper, as we kept saying throughout the course of this series, Orlando's a really good team. They're not your traditional seven seed. They're just not. So for them to lose in that opening round in the fashion that they did, I understand it. Here's the added context, too. Jamal Mosley, head coach of the Magic, fired today. Orlando's lost in the opening round of the postseason in three consecutive years now. So at some point, as I like to say, you got to shake a leg or lose one. And at this point, Jamal Mosley needs crutches. Bottom line. Like, they're in a tough, tough spot right now. It honestly may be the best thing that happened to him, though, right? I look at Billy Donovan as a guy who really, really would be interesting there. There are other coaches out there in the landscape that would be really, really interesting. They need a guy with a proven offensive scheme and system. Their personnel, no matter who the coach is, similarly to the New York Knicks, that's why the Mike Brown hire made so much sense. They needed somebody to help maximize their offense. Defensively, when you have the personnel that Orlando has, from Jalen Suggs to Anthony Black, Paolo Banchero's a really good defender. Franz Wagner, super underrated defender, one of the best on-ball guys in the sport. When you have those types of dudes defensively, you know, you need an offensive-minded coach. If they can unlock the offense in Orlando, that's a team that should perennially, as long as its core is together, of Desmond Bane and Franz Wagner and Paolo Banchero, you get an offensive-minded head coach in there that can maximize, you know what I'm saying, that can maximize Paolo and maximize the other dudes, now you're cooking with gas. Now you're potentially a finals contender. And this is what I love. This is what I'm talking about. Everybody talks about the toughness of the T-Wolves, or excuse me, the toughness of the Pistons. Can we talk about, I almost called him a why you know what. They're just tough as nails. They don't go like that. Talking about the Minnesota Timberwolves, timeout gets called as they, you know, get ready to go to the bench. And who is it? Anthony Edwards and Keldon Johnson getting into it. There's a mentality that the T-Wolves play with. There's a chip and an edge that they have. And I absolutely love it. Anthony Edwards, by the way, as we just took a timeout, T-Wolves up 88-84. Anthony Edwards starting to figure it out here. He was the big story going into tonight. Was he going to be available for this unit after what looked like an ACL tear in game 6 against Denver? You wonder, damn, the initial prognosis was he was going to be week to week. Then earlier today we got the report of, well, maybe there's optimism that he can, you know, return when this series moves to Target Center for game 3 or game 4. Then later on in the afternoon, the news comes across the ticker. He's going to be available and active for game number 1. Initially had some questions about, you know, how healthy he was. Was he just going to be a decoy, or was he going to be somebody that helped close this thing out? You're seeing it here down the stretch. An 11-point fourth quarter here from Anthony Edwards. He is going ballistic. Spurs just called timeout. is Minnesota up 88-84 right now with 6:49 left to go in regulation. This is why the NBA playoffs are special, man. This is why the NBA playoffs, second to maybe March Madness and the NFL playoffs, one of the best postseasons in all the sports. Am I allowed to walk it back on the Spurs? Look at me trying to look. All it takes is one fourth quarter lead. Look at my ass flip flopping. Am I allowed to walk it back? I've stood on 10 toes on all my takes thus far. I told you that the T-Wolves were the sleeping giant of the West. I told you the Sixers were the sleeping giant of the East. I also told you the Spurs were going to win the NBA Finals. Am I allowed to hop back on the Spurs bandwagon? This is tough. Talk to me at the end of the game. I'll have my official answer about the series at the end of the game. But in reality, though, like I keep saying, I said it earlier about Knicks and Sixers. These game ones, such a fill-out game. I anticipate this series going seven. The two teams are too evenly matched. I fully anticipate the series going seven. It'd be huge for Minnesota, though, to steal one on the road. I don't know if the Spurs needed a wake-up call or not. Because if you're San Antonio, think about it like this, right? You're going into this series, and you're thinking, damn, we don't got to play against Ant. We don't got to play against Dante DiVincenzo, who arguably is the heart and soul of that group. We're feeling good about ourselves. Do you naturally ease up a little bit? Do you naturally take your foot off of the gas? And then when you get the news that Anthony Edwards is active, you're like, oh, whoa, whoa, newsflash, everybody. What's the old Drewski meme? The demon home joint? When Anthony Edwards got announced active tonight, that's exactly how San Antonio should have felt. 11-point fourth quarter doing what he's got to do. 310-840-4910 is the number here on Westwood One Sports tonight. Youngest in charge, and Noah Willingham, rocking out with you as we take you coast to coast. We will keep you up to speed on Spurs and T-Wolves as the night progresses here. I expect this series to go seven. I also expect Knicks and 76ers to go seven. New York all over Joel Embiid and the big fella earlier. All over Joel Embiid and the Sixers earlier. Who knows how that series is ultimately going to go. I think there's going to be an adjustment made by Nick Nurse and company coming up here in game number two. The question is, obviously, right, what is the adjustment and does it work? 310-840-4910 is the number. Let's do that. On the other side, we'll check back in on T-Wolves and Spurs. Plus, we'll recap what I consider to be the biggest story of the night. Game number one in the Eastern Conference semis. Sixers and Knicks rematch from the 2024 postseason. Joel Embiid playing well. Didn't play too well tonight. We'll break down every angle of Knicks and Sixers coming up next here on Westwood One Sports Tonight with the youngest in charge, Noah Willingham.
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0: kicking it with you as we take you coast to coast here on Westwood One Sports Night. Youngest in charge, Linnell Willingham, rocking out with you. Number to hit us up on the talking text line, 310-840-4910. You can hit us up in the YouTube chat as well. 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NBA postseason round number two underway. We had Knicks and 76ers earlier tonight. 350 and counting left to go in regulation between the Spurs and the Timberwolves. T-Wolves up 95-88. Really a shocker here, man. They were big underdogs heading into this one. The breaking big news that we got, Anthony Edwards was active. He came off the bench, and you're really feeling his impact here in this fourth quarter as he's continued to make his presence felt. Last time we checked in, he had 11 in this fourth quarter. He's still at that number. But for Minnesota to be up six right now, when you consider the injury situation for this group, no Ayo Dosunmu, you lost Dante DiVincenzo, Anthony Edwards at, you know, clearly less than 100%. Got to give credit where credit is due when it comes to, you know, the Minnesota Timberwolves. Victor Wembanyama, though, man. Woof! I talk about it all the time. He was the guy to me that was clearly under the most pressure going into the NBA postseason because of the expectations that we set for him. On this very show, I said he's got the chance, if he stays healthy, to be the greatest player of all time. Well, in order to be the greatest player of all time, you got to accomplish some historical feats. He's got a single-game postseason record, 12 blocks tonight for San Antonio. Only got 8 points, so they're definitely missing his scoring pop offensively. But he's doing his job on the defensive end of the floor. He's giving you what we're accustomed to seeing on the defensive end of the floor. But here's the thing, and this is where some folks will say, oh, you're being too hard. You're being overly critical. You don't talk about a guy potentially being the greatest of all time as a one-way player. I am a little disappointed. I am surprised at how little impact he's had offensively tonight. And if you've watched this game, San Antonio really all night, and it's a credit to Minnesota and what they're doing defensively, San Antonio's kind of struggled here. 45% from the field, that's not horrible, but it's the 29% from three. Minnesota continuing to play good defense on the perimeter. I continue to be impressed with Anthony Edwards, though, man. That is big-time stuff from him being able to give it a go in this one. And here you see it. Probably the biggest beneficiary of Anthony Edwards going down and missing game seven was Terrence Shannon Jr. Got buckets three times a week in college at the University of Illinois. You saw him do it in game seven with 26 points. He's doing it here tonight as he just fouled out Stephon Castle. That is a huge revelation here down the stretch for San Antonio. Losing, arguably, depends on how you look at Wemby. Outside of Wemby, he's their best perimeter defender. Not even close. So not having him for the home stretch of this one, the final 320, we'll see what type of impact it ultimately has here on this basketball game. We'll get into some of the numbers here as we roll throughout the segment, but I'm having second thoughts about my finals pick now that the T-Wolves and Spurs are locking horns here. I mean, this is a T-Wolves team, and over the weekend they earned a lot of brownie points from America. But as y'all know, I've been on the bandwagon for a while now. The great American philosophers, the Migos, once said, you walk it like you talk it. That is what we're seeing right now with the Minnesota Timberwolves. Jaden McDaniels popping it. Anthony Edwards, as you saw going back to the bench, popping it. There is a swagger and a chip, quite frankly, that they have on their shoulders that they play with, and it oozes out every time they play. It oozes out every time they take the floor. Super duper impressed with what this group has been able to do shorthanded. I can only imagine, right? When you get Ayo Dosunmu back, which will be sooner rather than later, they hope, it's another added weapon here on the perimeter, another play initiator offensively for Minnesota. Julius Randle, Ayo Dosunmu, Terrence Shannon, and Anthony Edwards. What do the Timberwolves not have as far as the necessary ingredients to win a title? What is Minnesota missing? Seems like nothing. Ooh. Victor Wembanyama just twisted his ankle. We'll see if he's able to. He did the old, let me just tie up my shoe tighter bit. I never understood that. When I sprained my ankle as a kid, I always looked up and said, well, what is tying my shoe tighter going to do? Let me take this SOB off. It hurts. But we'll see what type of lasting impact that has on Victor Wembanyama, who, knock on wood, has actually done a pretty good job staying healthy here throughout the postseason. He had the concussion. That's like nothing really that he can control. I want to get back into Knicks and Sixers. It was an amazing game one earlier tonight. Some of you want to chime in on it as well. Marcus in Charles County wanting to chime in on Knicks and Sixers. What's going on, brother? How are you?
1: Hey, how you doing, man? You know, normally I would call during the Commanders, you know, during the Commander season, but I think I ran into you and you kind of called out my old school Knicks outfit early, but it's all good.
0: It was me.
1: I told you I would call you, but I happen to be out picking up my daughter from this late night haircut, but that's a different story. But yeah, we look good, but it's a typical game one after a road team does a game seven kind of thing. I just wanted the Knicks to win so that I can rest. You know, we get one in the bag because it's all about health. It's going to be ankles, and you just holler out, somebody twist the ankle. You know, every year it's going to be that. We've been through that. If the Knicks are healthy, we have no excuse. That's my thing. If we're healthy, we have no excuse because we got all the elements as well. That's, you know, experience, everything. Not one dog finally right now. So we're going to be all right. You know, bring it. Yep.
0: I'm excited by it, man. And if all the Knicks fans out there, and I appreciate the call, all Knicks fans out there should feel a different sense of confidence with this group than maybe you've had in previous years, right? I said it earlier in the show. When Tom Thibodeau got fired last year, it was because you started to see this group have trouble on the defensive end, and then offensively it was a little helter-skelter. You bring in a coach like Mike Brown, who's got a proven track record, running that Golden State Warriors system, a guy that's coached under a bunch of great elite offensive coaches before. For them to maintain their level of intensity on defense, and I give all the credit to their perimeter trio of Josh Hart, OG Anunoby, and McCall Bridges, those guys, and then Cat as well as a switchable big, their defense is the reason that they look like right now the best team in the Eastern Conference. Their defense, and I know they can score with the best of them. When you got Cat and Jalen Brunson, you can score with the best of them. It's what they did defensively tonight that was super impressive. I said it earlier, man, like if Joel Embiid doesn't take it personally, if Joel Embiid doesn't take it upon himself to get his big ass in the paint and force them to double-team him on the block, they're going to have all types of trouble scoring. I'm telling you. And this is the thing and the risk that you run here if you're Nick Nurse, the head coach of the Philadelphia 76ers. Joel Embiid was out there getting killed tonight defensively. They're in drop coverage. Jalen Brunson gets 27 in the first half, all off a high ball screen action. They're literally finding Joel Embiid and saying, yeah, put him in high ball screen action and make him defend. Put him in the drop coverage. Jalen Brunson knocked down jump shot after jump shot after jump shot. And then now, getting nerdy on you a little bit here, they get forced to overhelp on the perimeter, right? And now you're getting kicks to the wing for three, wide open. Look at Terrence Shannon. What a look. Down the stretch here, and I'm hopping all over the place here, but down the stretch here, you have seen Terrence Shannon as the primary ball handler here, and to see his evolution over the course of this NBA postseason, because Chris Finch straight up said, I couldn't trust him earlier. Bad fouls defensively, not rotating properly, and now you're seeing this young man in his second NBA postseason, after not playing at all last postseason, you're seeing him down the stretch in the Western semis, initiating offense, getting Rudy Gobert to the free throw line. It's not about how you start, it's how you finish, man. I love Terrence Shannon and his story simply because, you know, he's a guy that's been through something before, overcoming the odds, beating adversity, and now you're seeing him come up huge for his team here down the stretch. 96-101, Minnesota up with 119 left to go in regulation. Rudy Gobert at the free throw line. He has been spectacular tonight, defensively making life difficult for Victor Wembanyama. It feels like we haven't talked a lot about the big fella, Rudy Gobert, here tonight. He was huge in their opening round series against the Denver Nuggets, and he is continuing, you know, that tonight. And I had questions. Four steals and a block, four offensive rebounds as well. I had questions about, because let's make no mistake about it, right? Both Joker and Victor Wembanyama, two great offensive talents. I thought Wemby and his ability to put the ball on the deck on the perimeter would give Rudy Gobert problems because he's not the best lateral moving guy. But he has handled it here. And I think we may have just seen, it was 49 and a half seconds left. Julius Randle with a huge layup going left, 104-98. Good gracious. Victor Wembanyama is an alien. Just dunked on the entire Timberwolves front court. 104-100, 36 seconds and counting left to go in regulation. Whew! I'm sweating here. Trying to recap this thing for you all. 310-840-4910 is the number here on Westwood One Sports Night. I do want to get back into Knicks and 76ers, but from a non-basketball standpoint, one of the most ridiculous things in the world is happening right now. And when I read it earlier, I had to check and say, hold the hell on, is this real? So this is an official press release that was dropped by the Philadelphia 76ers, and you heard Joel Embiid talk about it over the weekend if you heard the post-game sound from him, imploring the fans not to sell their tickets. Well, the Sixers have taken that a step further, and now we have a two-point game with 20 seconds and counting left to go in regulation. T-Wolves up 104-102. Six on the shot clock. It's Randle working against Vassell. The fact that they forced Julius Randle into a jump shot is great. I hate this. They're not calling a timeout. Champagne? Oh, not enough. Just short. Gotta love the look that you got if you're San Antonio. That is how game one will wrap. Excellent defensive possession from San Antonio. They reject the opportunity to call timeout. And Julian Champagne ends up with a great look from three. He's one of the best three-point shooters in this sport and just came up short. So the Timberwolves, think about it now. The T-Wolves stealing one on the road in a game in which we had no clue what type of impact Anthony Edwards was going to have. He had 11 in the fourth quarter and was awesome. Jeez Louise. I need a sip of water after this, man. 310-840-4910 is the number. Wow. Well, they say in the NBA postseason, the series doesn't officially start until the road team, you know, until a road team wins, so to speak. And there we go. We're seeing.
2: I hate the coaching there. I hate it.
0: Not calling the timeout. You got a good look. You got a great look.
2: Get a play. I don't care how good the look is. Do you want him shooting or do you want De'Aaron Fox? You want De'Aaron Fox.
0: Yeah.
2: Call it like there's, you have the timeouts for a reason. You don't get extra points bringing them to the end of the game. Call the timeout, set something up, and potentially get yourself a layup rather than a three. I hate that. Ugh, that was gross.
0: Yeah, you probably could have gotten a layup. I mean, I don't mind him taking the shot, so to speak, because he can really lace it from three. 3 of 7 from the perimeter tonight. A guy that shoots it over 35% for the season. But to your point, yeah, you know, hindsight is 2020. The timeout, looking at it now, probably was the better option.
2: I mean, I know Rudy Woo. Wasn't on the floor, so like you kind of like that if you're San Antonio of, well, the rim protector's not there, but you settled for a three anyway. So it's not like you were attacking the rim.
0: Yeah. Tough. Something that, you know, the Spurs will think about here as they enter the locker room and get geared up for game number two. This postseason has been absolutely electric. We'll get into Raptors and Cavs as it rolled throughout. We'll ask the million-dollar question of what the hell is next for the Boston Celtics. I couldn't believe it, by the way, over the weekend. Tonight was great, you know, seeing game one of the conference semis. Knicks beat the hell out of the Sixers. Obviously, we just had this one wrap up in, you know, nail-biting fashion. But over the weekend, man, between the epic collapse of Orlando and then the vintage Game 7 performance from Joel Embiid, special, special stuff over the weekend. 310-840-4910 is the number. We kind of got into it. We'll do it for real coming up on the other side of the break. The first half of tonight's conference semifinal doubleheader featured the Knicks and the Sixers. It was all New York from start to finish in this one as Jalen Brunson went Kanye crazy on the night. Sixers lost game one. They also may be losing the series from a popularity standpoint. I'll explain why next.
3: The Thunder and Spurs are one series away from a collision course with the MVP finalists. Are we really on the verge of a Wemby versus SGA conference finals? We're just one round away from finding out. Westwood One Sports.
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14: Woo! T-Wolves and Spurs coming down to the waning moments of the game, 104-102. T-Wolves pull it out. Some controversy around whether or not, you know, San Antonio should have called timeout off of the Julius Randle miss to advance the ball. They end up getting a Julian Champagne look from three. It was a great look to the defense of San Antonio, but as Denton mentioned earlier, probably in that situation want to get something going towards the basket. But I don't mind Champagne getting a wide open look from three because he's, you know, arguably your best three-point shooter. So not mad at it. It's easy to do the catch 22 of it, but the big story, Anthony Edwards coming back from injury on a minutes restriction, only played 25 minutes tonight, 18 points on 8 of 13 shooting. Clearly not at 100%, but impactful enough to where he's more than just a decoy. You saw him hit some really, really tough shots throughout the course of the night. The story for San Antonio here, man, Victor Wembanyama, 12 blocks tonight, setting a NBA postseason record for a single game and for blocks in the game, but finishing 5 of 17 from the field, 0 of 8 from downtown. not going to cut it. I got to credit, though, the bigs of Minnesota, Rudy Gobert, Naz Reid, Julius Randle. Those three were awesome in the opening round series against Denver, and they repeated that performance tonight against Victor Wembanyama and the San Antonio Spurs. If San Antonio is going to win this series, Victor's got to have an alien-like performance. Having 12 blocks is sort of alien-like, but they need the offense from him. He had 5 assists, so it's not like he was totally inept offensively, but like, damn. 8 three-pointers? Don't love that. He took a team-high 8 threes at that as well. Kind of want him floating more around the basket, not around the three-point line. Similar to what we said about Joel Embiid in their game one earlier tonight against the New York Knicks. Speaking of that Knicks and Sixers series, I wanted to get back to that because I was stunned at the promotion. I don't even want to call it a promotion. The press release that was put out by the Philadelphia 76ers. So over the weekend, Joel Embiid at the podium after they, you know, beat Boston, made a case for Sixer fans to not sell their tickets. He gave an impassioned plea at the podium saying, please don't sell your tickets. We need you to be there for us in game 3 and game 4 of this series. And the press release, I had to double check it here. Sixers doing everything they can to keep Knicks fans out. Sales to this event will be restricted to residents of the greater Philadelphia area. Residency will be based on credit card billing address. Orders by residents outside of the area will be canceled without notice and refunds given. I get trying to, you know, not let Knicks fans take over. I get not wanting your arena to get hijacked. But what type of garbage is this from the 76ers? This is the craziest thing I've ever heard. Could you imagine if you're a diehard Sixers fan that's like a transplant that had to move from Philly to LA for work? Say you're some silly tech person working out in Napa Valley, and you earned the right to get out of West Philadelphia where you were born and raised, and your area code now says whatever the area codes are out there in Oliver Land. Oliver, you know all the LA area codes, all the Cali area codes. If your billing address, or your zip code rather, if your billing address on your card is now where you currently reside, you're from Philly, and you're a big silly and able to afford going back home, you gotta watch from your couch. You gotta watch from the bar. Unless you can finagle a family member who still lives there to get you a ticket. I think this is absolutely crazy. And this is the part what gets me. Orders will be canceled without notice. Could you imagine you're booking a trip around games 3 and 4 of this, you know, Eastern Conference semis? And then you get there because you didn't check your email. Because who checks their email, right? You're probably using some... I'm saying, who checks their email, right? That's a problem that I have. That's actually horrible. Hopefully you all don't have that problem. But, man, I can only imagine the type of chaos this is going to cause for folks. Initially, I was like, oh, yeah, it's great. Shout out to Joel Embiid for, you know, pressing the issue. When you think about how close New York and Philly is geographically, like, you totally understand the Sixers being weary of their arena getting taken over. But damn, what do you do in this situation? Does this negatively impact the 76ers? Because I'm sure there are people out there that have credit cards that live in Philadelphia whose credit card's in a different zip code. It's natural. That's what happens.
8: I thought Philly was a sports town. Might have to take that mantra away.
14: That's fighting words in the world of sports. Calling a proud city like Philadelphia, home of the Eagles, the Flyers, the Phillies, and the Sixers. Hey, maybe Denton's right. Maybe it's not a sports town because of this move. I don't know, man. I get what they're trying to do, though. This is just not the way to go about it. How else would you prevent Knicks fans from getting tickets? to make them fill out a questionnaire on Ticketmaster.com. What fan are you? What NBA team do you root for? Oh, they would just lie. So I feel like they're doing what they feel like they have to do here. It's probably not a popular decision, but it's happening.
8: What you need to do is just have your real fans buy the tickets and not allow the Knicks fans to come and buy the tickets like a sports town that they claim to be.
14: Mm.
8: It's embarrassing listening to your star player get up at a podium and be like, please come to the playoff games. Like, that's an embarrassing no matter where
14: but
8: you
14: are. But do you get why? It's not like they're taking on Detroit, though, Denton. He's saying this because they're in such close proximity to one another that it's easy for Knicks fans to make that trip. You know?
8: Sure. But I've never heard a Phillies player do that. Eagles have never been like, please come to our games.
14: It's true.
8: I mean, how many Carolina Hurricanes fans do you think are going up to Philly for the Flyers series? Probably not many. Probably. I know it's not as close as New York, and I get it. It's a train ride away, but still. You can't preach to be a great sports town and then have your star player up there after you beat the Boston Celtics. Like, everyone should want to come to Game 3. You kidding? You just beat the Boston Celtics. They were the favorite in the East.
14: 310-840-4910 is the number. Wow. I'll be real. You just made me look at this from an entirely different perspective. Because I wasn't trying to bash Philly. I didn't bring this up to bash the Sixers. I brought this up because I thought it was unique. I was almost going to give him credit for it. What a brilliant idea. But then when I think about the possible inconveniences that it could have on people, that's when I thought, okay, that's tough. That's hard to hold up, so to speak. It's a crazy, crazy process. But maybe they're just not a sports town. Maybe they need to. I feel like they have no problem selling out that arena though during the regular season. Like people, that is one of the better home court environments in all of the NBA. Maybe it's a money thing. Maybe are Sixer fans like broke compared to Knicks fans? Is that what this is? Maybe this is what it's about. Maybe it's a money thing. Stunned by it though that a team had to go this route. Like, this is an official press release from the Philadelphia 76ers turning away folks that don't have the a area code in the greater Philadelphia area. That is
8: you want to take a guess what the price is of the ticket to get in on Friday?
14: Get in price. 200.
8: Back level. 200?
14: Yeah.
8: 269.
14: So they're pricey too. That sounds like Josh Harris. That sounds like money making Josh Harris. I'm not surprised at that.
8: If he wanted to get in at Madison Square Garden game 2 on a Wednesday, I feel like a Friday is pretty easy to get to. You know, no school.
14: Right.
8: I don't know. Is school still in session? I have no idea. I don't have kids. Game 2, $400 to get in.
14: To get in. Like nosebleeds.
8: Madison Square Garden, $400. Wednesday at 7.
14: Hot damn.
8: That's a lot of money. You're pricing regular fans out in the playoffs. Like, if you're a happy-go-lucky dad with a kid and you want to take your son, you're not going to the playoff game. These billionaires have effectively priced out the regular fans.
14: And here's my thing, right? Like, you don't have to jack the tickets up to that price. This is where you run the risk of, like, what they're trying to have not happen, what they're trying to prevent. This is where you run the risk of like you're saying, if you're going to price out your own fans, the folks that, if you live in New York, odds are you got money. It's an expensive, expensive place to live. So if you've got money, you probably got the money to buy this ticket and get in. And what did you say, Denton? $400 get in price?
8: $400 get in game 2, $269 to get in game 3. I promise you, Timothy Chalamet has the funds.
14: Right,
8: Stiller
14: exactly, yeah.
8: Has the funds, you know. I don't know if the guy that works 8-4 at Wells Fargo has the funds.
14: So is that what this means? That, like, because, you know, Timothy Chalamet and Spike Lee and Fat Joe, they don't have Philly zip codes. Does that mean we're not going to see the Celebrity Row travel from Madison Square Garden
8: to Philadelphia? Does Timothy Chalamet travel? He didn't go to the Met Gala today. It's a big deal because Kylie Jenner went to the Met Gala. I don't know if you saw that. He didn't go to the Met Gala. He was at the game.
14: I saw Jimmy Butler was at the Met Gala, and that annoyed me.
8: He was. So was Dwayne Wade.
14: Two dudes that have no fashion sense at all. Well, I know why Dwayne Wade was there. Was he there as Mrs. Wade tonight or Mr. Wade?
8: He was there solo, I think.
14: He was there solo. He was not there with Gabrielle Union.
8: Maybe she was there, but I saw him taking pictures because Jimmy Butler and Dwayne Wade dapped up. They were walking opposite sides of the carpet, and they crossed, dapped up. You know, the boys, they're tight.
14: They're probably the only two NBAers that are there.
8: Your girl was there.
14: Angel?
8: She was?
14: Of course. She's probably, she's like a headliner. I expect Angel to be there. Was the greatest women's three-point shooter of all time there, Caitlin Clark?
8: I doubt it. Paige Beckers was there.
14: Was it Paige or Paisy? Just Paige.
8: All I saw was Paige. I'm convinced that they broke up.
14: No, they didn't. I don't think they broke up. Did you hear the conviction I pushed back on that?
8: Social media is very dry.
14: TikTok. Everyone thinks I'm weird because I end up, you know, watching UConn women's basketball TikTok content. It's because it's entertaining, people, not because I'm attracted to UConn women's basketball.
8: Are they posting TikToks of each other, though?
14: No. So they did the Dallas Wings did a social media thing this weekend where they asked who had the better Dougie. Was it Paige Beckers or Zaza, I think is what the young woman's name was. You think it was a coincidence that the first person that they asked was AZ Fudd? The first person they asked was AZ.
8: She is on the team.
14: But for her to be the first person that answers a page or a question, Wing social media knows what they're doing. And then the answer she gave, Denton, she like rolled her eyes and was like, why are you asking me about her? Like they're almost playing into the fact that people think they're beefing or have broken up. It's interesting, man. 310.
8: Get the Met Gala invite. That hurts.
14: 310-840-9-2. You got to be a certain level of star to be at the Met Gala. I don't know if AZ Fudd's star power is on the level of Paige Beckers, but they're better together is what I would say. 310-840-4910. I'm just rooting for all love. As the bachelor of the program, is that okay for me to do, to just root for love all around the board? I don't need anyone to answer that. That is just what I will continue to do. Speaking of...

0: 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ADP Research's recent Today at Work issue reveals that just 13% of U.S. employees at businesses with less than 10 employees reported full engagement, compared to 27% of those with 10 to 49 employees. The good news? The smallest firms may have an advantage on boosting engagement. Across all businesses, 3% of workers reported being fully engaged when they strongly believed their employer was investing in them. ADP's SVP of Small Business Services, Lacey Bazzelli.
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5: A better life with Dr. Sanjay Gupta.
6: So-called superagers, they are an enviable segment of the population. People who are older than 80, whose brains function like someone a fraction of their age. It's true, a lot of these people have genetics on their side, but more and more research is bearing out the idea that people who practice good brain health also slow their cognitive decline. Dr. Richard Isaacson, a pioneer in the Alzheimer's space, told us that, quote, his studies have found lifestyle changes including diet, exercise, reducing stress and optimizing sleep, along with managing vascular risk factors with certain medications, can actually help grow brain areas and also reduce telltale signs of Alzheimer's, such as tau tangles and amyloid plaques. What else helps? Staying social, surrounding yourself with family and friends, and maybe even volunteering for a real sense of purpose. I'm Dr. Sanjay Gupta, helping you live a better life.
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21: I appreciate the call as always, man. 310-840-4910. Damn. It's like when a family member does something bad. It reflects bad on the whole family. Are the Eagles looking at Philadelphia, looking at the Sixers saying, what's up, bro? Are the Flyers looking at the Sixers saying, what's up? I bet you the Phillies are probably like, oh, it's okay, guys. Don't worry. those two wallowing in misery together. 310-840-4910. Do, in honor of what Denton had to say about the situation, and if you're just joining us, the Philadelphia 76ers put out an official press release basically doing all that they can to prevent, you know, Game 3 from being a total hostile takeover by Knicks fans. Here's the official press release. Sales to this event will be restricted to residents of Greater Philadelphia. Residency will be based on credit card billing addresses. Orders by residents outside of the given area will be canceled without notice and refunds given. Canceled without notice is like the craziest thing to me. Is that legal? I'm seriously wondering, imagine flying across the damn country and you get your happy ass up to the gate, you get ready to scan your smartphone, and your ticket gets rebuked in the name of Jesus. I couldn't believe it. I'd be PO'd. 310-840-4910. How would you finesse this? Because I'm trying to think, I know people are going to finesse it. There are people that got family in Philly. So, there are Knicks fans that are probably I got family in Philly. Auntie, put this on your card. I'll Cash App you. Auntie, put this on your card. I'll Apple Pay you. I'm the king of Apple Pay, by the way. So, any chance I get to Apple Pay somebody, I love to do it. It's great. It's convenient. And it's led to a horrible joke. I don't know if you all are hip. There's this awful TikTok bit that's going on where this kid's walking around with, the little sound that Apple Pay makes. And he's going and tapping elderly people's phones and saying, thank you. Thank you for the money that you gave me. And people are having the most adverse reactions. 310-840-4910. Let's go to Bert in Baltimore. Wants to chime in. What's going on, Bert?
0: What's up, fellas? How y'all doing?
21: Doing good, man. Doing good.
0: Hey, I got to give it up to you, man. You know, I've been busting your chops lately, but you nailed that Timberwolves pick big time.
21: For sure, man. Hey, the sleeping giant of the Western Conference playoffs. Here's the thing, though, Bert. They won game one. Doesn't mean they'll win the series. I expect this to go 7. 100%.
0: No, I was even talking about the last series.
21: Oh, the last series. Okay, yeah.
0: Me, you, Josh, Denton, and Oliver could have freaking beaten who Denver rolled out for game 6. Who Minnesota rolled out for game 6.
21: Yeah.
0: And they still won. So I got to give you your props. I'm from Baltimore, and although originally my family's from New York, so I'm a Yankee fan, mm-hmm. they always call Camden Yards Yankee Stadium South or New York South because it gets infiltrated with New Yorkers, yeah. Which, again, I don't mind.
21: Well, look, Bert, I'm a Commanders fan. Me and Denton have been dealing with this all our lives, having our home stadium
0: getting
21: taken over.
0: Yes, I just looked something up. The average income for a resident in New York City is like $110,000 a year. It's about $60,000 in Philly. So it's cheaper for people from New York just to jump on the train or get in the car and come buy the ticket for half price.
21: And that was my thing why I wasn't going so hard on the Sixers for doing this. But to Denton's point, this is on you, Sixers. You're pricing your diehards out.
0: It's super easy to change your zip code on your credit card.
21: On your billing address. Yeah, you can go to, depending on what type of bank you have, you're able to do that.
0: Yeah,
21: probably
0: next day, and then switch it back. But that would be my workaround if I didn't have family in the area.
21: Well, anybody out there that is a Sixers fan and you do not live in the greater Philadelphia area, Bert just gave you the scoop. We appreciate you as always, Bert. 310-840-4910 is the number. Then you got my brain turning on this one. Because I, for once in my life, actually think you went too hard. Normally it's the other way around. You got to walk me back on the tape. I'm feeling like to revoke their Sports Town card over this seems like it's a little extreme. Just a little bit.
2: I disagree. It's happened multiple times. They praise themselves as a sports town. And when I watch the Phillies, they are. When I watch the Eagles, they are. But if you want to be one of the best sports towns and you want to beat your chest and be the best sports town, you can't have your star player sit in front of a microphone and be like, please don't sell your tickets. We need you.
21: Please, I want to just say to y'all, don't sell your tickets. We need y'all. We need y'all to be loud.
12: We need your energy. We don't want to seek the Knicks to overtake us in our home stadium. They did it last year, a couple years ago, and we don't want it to happen again. I have a hell of a Joel Embiid accent. You're not going to tell me I don't.
2: I was about to say, you've been practicing on that?
12: You know, it's, you got to hit the He hits a you know, I come back and I don't practice much, but I am just able to lean on my teammates and Tyrese and VJ and Paul. They just help me out. Here is Joel Embiid, the real one, complaining over the weekend, or pleading over the weekend rather, for fans not to sell their tickets.
20: I just have a message for our fans. Last time we played the Knicks, it felt like this was Madison Square Garden East. So we're gonna need the support. You know, don't sell your tickets. This is bigger than you. We need you guys. The atmosphere that we've had the last couple of games in Philly, especially the last one, pushing it to Game 7. I mean, we need all of it.
12: I'm sorry. But after listening to him, did y'all realize we started the audio? 310-840-4910 is the number on Westwood One Sports Night. We have a lot more to get to as we roll throughout the course of the show. We'll keep you up to speed on the NBA postseason. I got a bone to pick with the big fella, Victor Wembanyama. Historic performance on the defensive end tonight, but did he give us enough offensively? We'll talk about that. Plus, Jaylen Brown and the Celtics, they were eliminated over the weekend. He had some pretty critical thoughts and comments on the NBA's officiating on his podcast. I want you to line up on the phones with this at 310-840-4910. In the year of our Lord, 2026, are you a fan of player podcasts? 310-840-4910 is the number. We'll take your calls on that and a whole lot more coming up next here on Westwood One Sports Night.
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0: Here I am. Youngest of Charles and Owen Willingham rocking out with you as we take you coast to coast here on Westwood One Sports Night. Give you the latest in the world of sports, NBA postseason, the main course tonight, as we had two game ones in each of the conference semifinals. The Knicks dominating the Philadelphia 76ers as Jalen Brunson had a 35-point performance in that 2024 series against Philadelphia. It was kind of the same thing. No answer for Jalen Brunson. He went Kanye crazy tonight, 27 in the first half, 35 for the entirety of the night. Timberwolves upsetting the Spurs in game one of the Western Conference semifinals. Anthony Edwards coming back, scoring 11 in the fourth quarter. He was on a minutes restriction tonight and did not get the start. Anthony Edwards big in the fourth quarter, but the other guys stepping up was huge as well. Terrence Shannon following up his 26-point game seven with a 16-point performance tonight. He was their main ball handler and play initiator down the stretch. His emergence, I think, is another really interesting element and layer to this series. Randall had 20, McDaniel 16. A total complete performance for the Minnesota Timberwolves. Victor Wembanyama, as we've been mentioning all show, breaking the NBA record for most blocks in a postseason game. He had 12 blocks tonight, but didn't give enough offensively. We get more into that as we roll throughout the course of the program. I want to rewind back to this weekend here real quick. Just to pat myself on the back, if I'm being honest, who told you? Who was the late-night sports talk radio host that told you that the Philadelphia 76ers were the sleeping giant of the Eastern Conference? Me! It was me! Pick me! I did it! Why, though? Because I thought the backcourt of Tyrese Maxey and VJ Edgecombe was going to be too much. I wasn't really taking into account the possibility of Joel Embiid coming back. They advanced past the Boston Celtics, and we say it all the time in the NBA second season. When teams fail to meet expectations in the NBA postseason, there are normally sweeping consequences that follow. We'll get to the potential consequences coming up here momentarily, but Jaylen Brown, emotional after, you know, the Game 7 loss. I get it. He had a special season this year, right? Number one option for the first time in his career, leading this Boston Celtics team, you know, to be the two seed in the Eastern Conference. It was a special, special feat, you know, that was accomplished by Jaylen Brown. He deserves all the credit in the world for it. But what he decided to go on his own podcast and do kind of annoyed the hell out of me. Here's Jaylen Brown the other night after the Game 7 loss on his personal podcast and live stream.
1: So proud of this group and the way we played. I wish we trusted that style of play a little bit more, but I know playoffs kind of shifted our rotations and what we wanted to do. But I'm so proud, and it was my favorite year of my basketball career. One, streaming with you guys, chat, was awesome. Like, being able to talk to y'all was like therapy every single day. You know what I mean? I mean, not every day, like once a week or whatever, what I was doing. Just be able to get on here and give y'all the perspective and kind of, because, you know, these narratives be going left and right, just to hear from the horse's mouth. But then also being able to just be a part of a group that just, through the uncertainty, came to fight, came to compete, came and went to war. I'll take a team like that any day of the week. And it's,
0: yeah, like we were just reiterating, man. Like, this was his favorite year of his career. I wonder why. Because he was the number one option. Wink, wink. It was his favorite year of his career because he was the number one option. I didn't mind that so much. What I didn't love from Jaylen Brown was him crying and whining about the officiating in game number seven against Philadelphia.
1: I mean, this is my personal opinion on basketball. Some of y'all might disagree. You know what I mean? But argue with your grandma. Flopping has ruined our game. Joel Embiid is a great player, one of the best bigs in basketball history. Flops. He know it. This ain't breaking news. This ain't, you know what I mean? It is what it is. I can clip it up. Like I said, y'all can post it on these paid accounts that y'all, these bot, whatever. That's just my opinion.
0: Here's the thing, and I want to open up the phones on this at 310-840-4910. Are you a fan of player podcasts? First and foremost, that's the baseline question for you all. I hated what he had to say. Like, who the hell are you, Jaylen Brown, to get your whiny ass up on your podcast or your live stream after you lose and then complain about Joel Embiid and flopping? You're right. It's a league-wide problem. It's a league-wide epidemic that you, my friend, participate in. Jaylen Brown flops as much as the next man does. Come on, man. So you can't complain about flopping, Jaylen Brown, when you yourself are a habitual flopper. So I hate you using that lame-ass excuse as to why you lost. Talk about the fact that you guys couldn't hit the wide side of a barn from three. Talk about that. That is what you should have been on the live stream projecting. Don't mess me with complaining about Joel Embiid. On one side of the coin, I feel like, yeah, I hated what he said. On the other side of the coin, I love it. I ate it up. I'm geeked up for it. This is why I love player podcasts. Some of you all out there hate it. You say that you think it distracts the player from the overall goal of the team. Uh-uh. I'm on the totally opposite end of the spectrum. Under what circumstances would you get this type of inside information, this type of insight on a situation, if it wasn't for a player podcast? I love hearing how raw and honest and authentic Jaylen Brown was. Because guess what? You could do an interview with somebody all day long, right? You're not going to get that level of transparency. You're not going to get Jaylen Brown being that forthcoming because he's talking to somebody that he's, more times than not comfortable with. When you're on your own platform, you're going to pop it. You're going to say what you got to say. I was annoyed as hell to hear him kind of whine and complain about it. But on the same token, I was like, wow, player podcasts are amazing. I love Draymond Green's podcast. I love Michael Parsons' podcast. You know, when Pat Bev was playing, I love that podcast. I love Paul George's podcast. Anybody out there that is against player podcasts, can you explain why? 310-840-4910. If it wasn't for player podcasts, we would never get that this type of insight. We would never get players' real thoughts on things, man. I'm a big fan of it. I think it's something that I hope continues to grow, and I hope that we get bigger stars having podcasts like LeBron and Steve Nash. LeBron and Steve Nash do an excellent job. Love, love, love listening to their podcast sometimes, right? Like, I want to hear from the perspective of the player, and I want them to be able to be honest. What I don't love in terms of former players being in media, I hate when former players get thrown on a desk. Like, get up, unfortunately, and I hate that I got a dunk on that great program, but I don't want to hear Amon Shumpert talk about football. I don't want to hear basketball, former ex-NBAers talk about football. That's the one thing that I hate that we see in today's day and age with athletes making the transition, you know, to sports media. I think it's great. I love that dudes are, you know, able to find an identity post-playing career. It's something that's like a personal, like, agenda of mine, how I plan on helping society when I get old and can't yell into the microphone anymore. I want to help guys transition from life as an athlete to life after. There's an identity crisis that I'm sure a lot of you all, if you're a high school athlete or were a college athlete and you're back in the real world now, there is an identity crisis that you go with because the thing that you've been recognized for the entirety of your life, it's no longer there for you. People go down the wrong path all the time. So I would much rather see, you know, former players get into podcasting and things. But what do you feel about current players podcasting? 310-840-4910. Or in this case, live streaming. And if you're a part of the youngest in charge demographic, you understand just how live streaming is kind of taken over here and how it's become, I was going to say, normal. I guess that's the word I was looking for. How it's become normal. Everybody does it. There's so much benefit from it. In this age of content, I love it. But do you love it when you see current athletes doing it. 310-840-4910 is the number. What is your thoughts on player podcasting, player live streaming? Corey is in Baltimore, wants to chime in. What's going on, Corey?
2: Good morning, bro. What's happening, man?
0: How you doing, brother?
2: I'm good. Yeah, I'm a fan of it. I particularly love Draymond Green, man. Draymond Green, he dives into everything that's on the court, man. So I pretty much, I really like hands, though. But let's get back to this Jaylen Brown, man. It's something about his crying that I don't like, man. From game three, man, they lived by the three and they died by the three.
0: We said it, though, but man. I thought that's why Philly had a chance, because all it takes is four bad shooting nights.
2: Yes, but you know what I don't like? I don't like when he didn't say his teammates, because he didn't say anything about Derek White. He's always flopping. He didn't say anything about Pritchard. That's another one that always flops.
0: But Corey, Jaylen Brown has do it too. That's why I was like, come on, Slim.
2: I hate the NBA, man. I do not
0: Hold on now, Corey. Hey, I'm on a real strict movement about this, right? Nobody's bigger than the program. What's up with all y'all saying that? What do you mean you hate the NBA, Corey? We've seen here?
2: You know what? For real, bro, I don't like, say the truth, I don't even like the NFL, man. I'm more so college, man. You know what I'm saying? Okay. I'm diehard college, man. They fight for it and whatnot, man. It's just like they're taking all these rules away from the NFL, they're taking all these rules away from the NBA. It's like, man, you can't even touch a dude's hand without it getting called a foul. You know what I'm saying? Give me that good grind, get down bottom
0: and
2: grind out.
0: If that's the case, then you must have loved. If that's the case, then Corey, you must have loved Pistons and Magic then, because that was a series for a fan of late 90s basketball, thuggish, ruggish bone the whole way through.
2: Dude, that was a good game. And game seven of Boston and Philly. That was a hell of a game, man. That was a hell of a game, man. All those two games, I loved it. But anything else, regular season, everything else, you can have it, man. You can have it.
0: I hear you. Appreciate you.
2: Good night, y'all.
0: Yes, sir. 310-840-4910 is the number. I hate that I got to keep going back to this, because it feels like I'm almost simping for the sport at this point. They're not paying me. They ain't cutting the check for me. I ain't going to keep promoting the product effortlessly the way I am. But it's like, I don't know. It's the sexy thing for sports fans to do is to poo-poo on the NBA. Everybody does it every chance they get. Every time you see something you don't like, the number one comment that follows is, see, this is why I hate the NBA. Corey took it a step further. He said, this is why I hate the NBA and the damn NFL. I hear it. 310-840-4910 is the number. Do you have an issue with player podcasts? Do you like player podcasts? Do you like when current players have a social media platform that they go live on and spill beans the way that Jaylen Brown did, complaining about Joel Embiid and his flopping throughout the course of the postseason? Do you like the player podcast? And I want to add another layer onto this. Do you have a problem with Jaylen Brown calling out flopping as he is a habitual flopper? 310-840-4910. Lee is in Cleveland, wants to check in. What's going on, Lee?
3: Hey, how you doing?
0: Doing good, Lee. Appreciate you, man.
3: That LeBron James, he should have a school of whining, flopping, and everything else. It's a shame how he thinks he's the GOAT, but he's nothing but a crybaby, a whiner, and a flopper.
0: Lee, do you know what show you just called into? You just called into Westwood One Sports Night, a program where LeBron slander is not only frowned upon, it's not allowed, it's illegal in all 50 states and Canada. Damn, he actually stopped.
3: Okay.
0: Maybe that's what I should do. Whenever you guys call in to slander LeBron, I'm going to just tell you it's illegal. Nobody wants to get locked up. I hear you.
3: Okay.
0: I hear you. I appreciate the call. 310-840-4910. I didn't have much for it. I didn't have much for him. I'm not going to sit here and have y'all talk about my LeBron James the way that y'all do.
4: What did the LeBron comment have anything to do with Jaylen Brown?
0: He was saying that LeBron's a habitual flopper, so great. Like, he wanted to call out his own flopper that he hated the most. I understand that, I guess. But the prompt is to keep us on task here. Do you have a problem with Jaylen Brown complaining about flopping when he's a habitual flopper? And then first and foremost, he did this on his personal live stream. Do y'all out there have a problem with him live streaming after game 7? And do you have a problem with players, period, having live streaming platforms and podcasts? 310-840-4910 is the number. Let's go to Mason in Chicago wants to chime in. Mason, what's going on, brother?
5: Hey, how's it going? I think it's awesome that the players have podcasts and all that. I think that it's probably in the best interest of everybody, in my opinion at least, if they kept it to only running their podcasts and stuff when they're out of season. I think it could be a little distracting when they're in season.
0: What are they going to talk about? What would be the content of the podcast, though, if they talked about it out of season? I think the great part about talking about it in season is you get real uncut authenticity right after something happens. I think it could be bad for the team and the players' sake, but I don't mind it.
5: Yeah, I think that's fair. I mean, I think that that's a large portion of why they do the post-game interviews and everything. And I get what you were saying about it's not necessarily as candid when you're doing the post-game interviews because they're not comfortable and they're not right with the people that they're you know, tight with. But I get that. I don't know. I feel like there's still stuff to talk about when they're out of season. There's tons of off-season stuff going on. And I like the conversations that they have. I just feel like I also feel like for, like, NFL players, it's a lot different. Like, I'm on Ross St. Brown's podcast and stuff. I feel like, you know, he could do that on a Tuesday afternoon and it's not really going to affect things. But then, like, Ian Happ on the Cubs has a podcast. And so that's like, okay, you're in season and you're podcasting the same day that you have a game. I think that that could get a little
0: brother,
5: bit.
0: Brother, when you have a 162 game season, I mean, you got to do something to get you got to do something to pass the time, right?
5: Yeah, that's fair too. I mean, that's not a bad point. Yeah, sure. I don't know. I just think it's probably in the best interest of the investment of the teams and the fans to try and keep it out of season. But I mean, yeah. I'm not here to complain about it. I like that we get as much content as we do. I think the locker room live streams is probably not a good plan. But whatever, man. They got their phones. They can
0: hear
5: do
0: that Puka Nacua, Antonio Brown, etc. I appreciate the call. 310-840-4910 is the number. Are you a fan of player podcast? We'll take your calls on that. Plus, what is next for the Boston Celtics after they went out sad in game number 7? That is next here on Westwood One Sports Night.
6: Aaron Rodgers still hasn't decided if he's returning.
7: I thought at this point we would have known by now that he was going to play.
6: If the future Hall of Famer walks away, the Steelers will turn to a quarterback competition featuring Drew Aller, Will Howard, and Mason Rudolph. 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Westwood One Sports.
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0: 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A lot more to get to. 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Keep the conversation rolling with me off air as well. It is at NELL underscore BTP, NBA postseason, the main course for tonight. We had a doubleheader as round two of the Eastern Conference and Western Conference playoffs both underway. The road team in the first half of the doubleheader had a rough go at it. Philadelphia 76ers got totally boat raced by Jalen Brunson and the New York Knicks, 137-98. Knicks shot a blistering 63% from the field, including Jalen Brunson, who had 27 of his 35 in the first half. We'll see what answers Nick Nurse and company have for game number two coming up on Wednesday. Second half of the doubleheader, T-Wolves with an impressive win over the San Antonio Spurs, 104-102. Anthony Edwards back in the fold tonight, as his status really for this series has kind of been murky after he suffered the injury in game six against Denver. Initially, we got a week-to-week diagnosis, and then we heard, well, maybe he returns for game three or four when the series returns to Minnesota. And then tonight, we found out that he was going to be active. Coming off of the bench with a minutes restriction, he was good, though, man. Anthony Edwards, 25 minutes, 18 points, including two of three from downtown, 11 of his 18 coming in the final frame. So he came up big when his team needed him the most. Over the weekend, we saw the Boston Celtics and the Orlando Magic get sent packing as the Pistons and Sixers advance. What's next for Boston? We talked about earlier when Jamal Mosley got fired, kind of what was next for the Orlando Magic. What is next for the Boston Celtics, man? They are in a very peculiar spot right now, is the best way that I will put it, based off of the construction of their roster. Boston has to make a decision. This is why I always say, the NBA postseason, more than any other postseason, if you fail to meet expectations, there are normally some pretty stiff consequences that come as a result. For Orlando, it was them firing Jamal Mosley as their head coach. For Boston, do you retool this entire roster here? If you're the Celtics, do you make it your business to retool this roster? Because you really don't have a lot of wiggle room financially. Jason Tatum and Jaylen Brown are going to combine to make $115 million next year. Derek White, the next biggest deal on the team, has three more years left on his deal, worth over $97 million. They've got eight players under contract, plus the 27th pick that they'll have in the draft. And then Kata, Jordan Walsh, Ron Harper Jr. have team options that are at the league minimum. So you don't really have a lot of wiggle room in terms of retooling this roster. But what would they need to do? First and foremost, I've said it all postseason. I said it leading into the postseason, and it was a big reason why I gave Philadelphia a puncher's chance. When you live and die by the three-point line, as much as Boston does, there's a good shot that you can get upset. All it takes, remember what I said before the series when we were on with Josh? All it takes is four bad shooting nights. Four bad shooting nights, and you get sent packing. That was the issue for the Boston Celtics. And it was so crazy because, dog, Joe Mazzulla, the lineup that he rolled out for game seven, the starting five, that's how you know the impact of Joel Embiid was real. They were like, what the hell did we do? It's kind of like when a mid-major in the NCAA tournament is trying to upset a higher seed, they throw together like a junk lineup and do something you've never seen before just to throw the other team off. That's what Boston did, starting Ron Harper and Luka Garza and Baylor Shireman. It was very strange to see what Joe Mazzulla did. Ultimately, it didn't work as Philadelphia picked up the victory. And now Boston gets bounced, and we ask, well, what is next? Every time Boston comes up short in the postseason, it feels like this conversation resurfaces. Do you keep the Jaylen Brown, Jason Tatum duo together? Do you continue to rock out with those two dudes as the face of your franchise? And for years, I've continued to push back and say, you know what? Doesn't really make a whole lot of sense, man. Those are two all-NBA caliber players. That is fact. Here's the problem, though. They're kind of redundant. Stick with me here. Their skill set is redundant. There's no problem with having two high-level scoring wings that can defend and play both ends of the floor. That's awesome. But when you look at the current makeup of the Boston Celtics, their front court could use a little bit of an upgrade. Nemus Kata, great. Not really. Vucevic, great. Not really, right? They need a rim protector. They need a pick-and-pop rim-protecting big. In an ideal world, that's who Boston would bring in. But when you think about it from a salary standpoint, if you were to move one of those two cats, talking about Jason Tatum or Jaylen Brown, you got to be getting back heaven and earth. You got to be. Like I continue to say, they are two all-NBA talents that are in the prime of their career. So if you're going to move them, you best be getting something back in return that gets the folks in Boston revved up. Celtics fans out there, how would you feel? Who would you want to move? Jason Tatum or Jaylen Brown? If you had the chance to acquire Giannis Antetokounmpo. Why do I bring up Giannis? Well, from a salary standpoint, Giannis makes the most sense in terms of potential upgrades, you know, for the Boston Celtics. Let's use Jaylen Brown here, for example. His cap hit for the 2026-27 season next year, $57 million. You know who else has a $57 million salary cap hit or $58 million salary cap hit for 2026? Giannis Antetokounmpo. So it's not like you'd have to include a bunch of other teams, you know, to make this work financially. And I'm using Jaylen Brown, for example. If I'm being honest, that wouldn't be the one that I trade. I would be looking to trade Jason Tatum, and here's why. And some of you are going to say, come on, Linnell. He tore his Achilles already, man. Significant injury history that we're talking about here. And I think between the two players, talking about Jaylen Brown and Jason Tatum, I think Jaylen Brown this year proved it. All the hubbub about, you know, there being a significant gap between those two, and this is how the conversation normally goes, is, oh, Jason Tatum is clearly the better player. Oh, Jason Tatum is clearly the more superior guy. Well, I don't think he is. You think Jason Tatum would have led the Celtics to the two seed as a number one option minus Jaylen Brown? I have a hard time believing that. Also had a hard time believing that Jaylen Brown was going to do what he did this year. But the point is, I think Jaylen Brown showed you, hey, I'm capable of being the number one guy. You know he could do it. Three-level scorer, one of the best perimeter defenders in the sport, and a straight-up leader, plays hard, love everything about Jaylen Brown, and he's available for you. Celtics fans out there, if you had to make a choice here to move Jason Tatum or Jaylen Brown, who would it be? For me, it'd be Jason Tatum. I would move Tatum. But the reality is, and the bigger picture convo is like, this is not something that is some like late night sports radio fantasy. This is real. The Boston Celtics have to retool this roster. You can't get bounced in the opening round by a 7 seed. And although, you know, Philly, admittedly so, is not your traditional 7 seed. I get that. But, like, I think if you're Boston here, you got to figure out, well, what's the best version of us, right? It's one thing to be in the conversation year in and year out, but what's best for us as the Celtics? And I think, and look, I've pushed back on it years prior, right? People always talk about this in terms of, you know, breaking them up whenever something, you know, whenever something is tough for them, whenever things get rocky. That's the first thing that pops up is, well, you got to break the tandem up of Jason Tatum and Jaylen Brown. In this case, I actually think it makes sense more than it ever has because of your ability to acquire Giannis, right? Like that changes things. Now, it wouldn't just be a straight-up trade because of the age of Giannis. I think he's, what, going to be 33 next year. Boston would have to include some sort of draft capital. But it's interesting. Or, I'll give you options here, Celtics fans. One option is splitting up the tandem of Jaylen Brown and Jason Tatum. The other option is this. Derek White, as I mentioned, has got 3 years, $97 million left on his contract. Do you part ways with him to get the big that best fits you? They need a, like I continue to say, they need a rim-protecting pick-and-pop big. That is what Boston is missing. You're a little redundant in the backcourt. Derek White's an excellent defender, though. So I get it. Moving off of him, you take a big hit defensively, too. I get it. But if you can move him and get that rim-protecting, pick-popping big, or excuse me, rim-protecting, pick-and-pop big, do you move him instead? Or Do you make the big swing and move Jason Tatum or Jaylen Brown in order to acquire Giannis? 310-840-4910 is the number. If you had to inject me with truth serum, I'm probably choosing to move Derek White here. But it all depends on what caliber of big Derek White's going to net you. Because in reality, like, who's gonna give away a rim-protecting pick-and-pop big for Derek White? No offense to Derek White. Somebody that grows on trees, so to speak, in terms of his talent and his skill set. 3-and-D guard. They're not hard to find. They exist. He had his coming out party in Boston's system because of the opportunity. It's much more, you know, easy to replace that than to replace Jason Tatum or Jaylen Brown. But for the chance to get Giannis, right, anything is worth it. 310-840-4910. Robert is out in Albuquerque wanting to check in. Robert, what's going on, brother? Welcome into Westwood One Sports Night.
1: How you guys doing? How you guys doing?
0: Doing good, brother. Hey, I'm good.
1: New to your show. I am a big Celtics guy, but I'm realistic. Okay. So we 100% lost by the three. Definitely. Definitely, definitely, definitely. We just, you know, in my head, just drive to the basket, right? And on the other hand, you look at Philadelphia, and they didn't really win by just driving to the paint. They hit threes. They were hitting their shots when they needed to. So I don't think the Celtics' problem is really the inside game center.
0: Joel Embiid feasted, and they had no answer for Joel Embiid. How can you say that?
1: Well, no. I mean, Joel Embiid, he's a great player, right? I mean, every time the Celtics played the teams with good centers, they lost.

0: been Slop City for
1: everybody. Oh, my God. I was wondering why was this guy thinking we were going to kick him off? You know why you're getting kicked off. Say goodbye. There is no LeBron slander. Kidding, obviously. No LeBron slander allowed on this program. I kid when I say that, but like, damn. He's like public enemy number one for y'all. 310-840-4910 is the number. Mike in Harlem wants to check in on a topic we were hitting on earlier, player podcast. Mike, are you a fan or not?
2: Yeah, I'm definitely a fan, man. I'm a fan of your show as well, man.
1: I appreciate you, dog.
2: I put on to you. So, I love the player podcast. I definitely love Patrick Beverly. He's my favorite when it comes to that. But Jaylen Brown, he done lost his mind. Like, you didn't lose because Embiid was dropping. He was up 3-1. Like, come on, man. Like, you can't go down like that. So, I wouldn't want to be Brad Stevens. He has to make a hard decision, but I'm with you. I think Tatum got to go. But do we think the coach needs to go as well? Because, I mean,
1: I don't know, man. What adjustment was he supposed to make? They don't have the personnel. That's how I looked at it. They didn't have the personnel to deal with Joel Embiid. I don't think that was really an adjustment that Joe could have made.
2: Well, they probably didn't, but I mean, Vucevic didn't even play Game 7. He totally switched up the lineup. And I mean, if the threes is not dropping, this is not the first time they was bad at the three and lost the series. So, are you going to keep doing the same thing over and over?
1: I'm not sure. Here's what I'll say about that. I don't know if that offensive philosophy, that live and die by the three, I don't know if that's a Joe Mazzulla thing. I feel like that probably comes from up top somewhere. I appreciate the call, as always, brother. 310-840-4910 is the number. We've talked all things NBA postseason as we've rolled throughout the show. We'll talk a little seam ball coming up next. One of the aces in the American League going to be on the shelf for a couple of months. We'll give you the details on that next during Westwood One Sports Night.
3: The Thunder and Spurs are one series away from a collision course with the MVP finalists. Are we really on the verge of a Wemby versus SGA conference finals? We're just one round away from finding out. Westwood One Sports.
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12: 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It is at NELL_BTP. Continuing to keep the conversation on the NBA postseason. We're going to get into some major, major news out of Major League Baseball coming up here momentarily. But I want to run through the rest of these calls on the Celtics. Bill is in Massachusetts wanting to chime in. What's going on, Bill?
13: Hey, good evening. You know, I think, you know, Tatum and Brown got to be split up because you can't have Brown leading the team and then Tatum comes back and, you know, like you're trying to switch him in and out. It's not going to work. You know, you can't have two leaders on one team, you know, and you could see it sometimes.
12: Yeah. I think it's interesting.
13: Yeah. So, I mean, you know, one of them's got to go. And, you know, if you can get, you know, something decent, and I think it needs to be Tatum right now because you're not sure of his future and stuff. you know, and they were following Brown, and they were doing good, you know, behind him. And, you know, I was just thinking, you know, I'd like to see LeBron James come to the Celtics, man. I would love to see that. No chance in hell, right? I know, but I would love to see that. I mean, if he could just come here for a couple of years, you know, I think he's still got enough.
12: I mean, just think about the optics. He's already gotten crushed for trying to build super teams. If he leaves the Lakers for the Celtics, I mean, holy cow.
13: Oh, I would love it. You know, I mean, you know.
12: You'd love it. People would hate it. I appreciate the call. I wanted to get into this Major League Baseball news. The ace of the Detroit Tigers, Mr. Skubal, out for at least 2 months as he needs surgery on his throwing arm. Good news is, anytime you're a pitcher needing surgery on his throwing arm, you assume that it's going to be Tommy John. That is not the case. According to ESPN's Jeff Passan, the surgery is to remove, quote, floating bodies in his elbow. Now, the young me would make an immature joke about that. Are there people in his elbow? But no, there is some debris that's broken off of the elbow, and that's what he's dealing with. There are not people in his elbow. Skubal's having, you know, a Skubal-type year to start. 3-2 with a 2.7 ERA. If he's out, there's a bunch of different ways to look at this. If he's out for 2 months, that's somewhere from 10 to 12 starts. And when you look at the logjam that currently exists right now in the AL Central, that could be a death blow here with Cleveland hot on their tails. I think they won tonight. There's now a tie atop the AL Central. Chicago's in the mix. The Royals in the mix. The Twins in the mix. It's probably, through the first couple of months, the tightest division race in all of Major League Baseball, as I'm looking through the standings here. I think there's also the financial impact of this as well, as he's due for a pretty significant payday, as he's set to be a free agent at season's end. Didn't help me out here. They're already paying another pitcher on their staff big-time money. I don't know what Detroit's cash flow looks like, but we're assuming Skubal, rep by Scott Boras, is going to get a top-of-the-market contract for a pitcher. Are we now looking at a scenario where this injury may change whether or not he's in Detroit long-term?
14: He's not going to be in Detroit long-term. He's not. He's rep by Scott Boras. I mean, Scott Boras does not keep guys in the same city. That just does not happen, with the exception of one guy. Steven Strasburg stayed in the same city. Every other Boras client is going to go get big money elsewhere. That's just the nature of who he is as an agent. That's just the nature of what baseball free agency is. And they kind of made their own bed with the arbitration thing. They said, we think you deserve $19 million. And then Derek Skubal, who's like, do you know who I am? I deserve way more than that. Got $32 million. Arbitration is great in some instances, but in other instances, it leads to some hurt feelings. And that's not very good. I'm just going to be interested to see how he recovers. They're paying Framber Valdez $38 million AAV, right? You have enough money. It's baseball. There's no cap. You can spend as much money as you want to on these sorts of things. So theoretically, they could keep both of them, but they're not going to keep both of them unless they're shelling out. Scott Boras doesn't do hometown discounts. He does hometown upcharges. So unless you're selling out $42 million, that's not going to – it's just not going to work.
12: The thing that I was asking you before, I think I was asking you this off air, like throughout the landscape of Major League Baseball, and I know Oliver's our resident MLB insider here on the program, how many teams are paying two guys on the same staff top of the market money? Is that a good team building strategy? Is the ownership group of the Tigers, is there money long enough to do something like that?
14: Is there money long enough? I have no idea. It's a great thing to do if you can do it.
12: Yeah,
14: if you can pay as many pitchers as possible, that's never going to be a bad thing. It makes your life a whole lot easier. You have the three teams that can afford that. The two teams in New York, the one team in Los Angeles. And then you have a bunch of other teams that are like second tier in terms of the money that they're willing to spend. Toronto is one of them. Theoretically, San Francisco is one of them, though they've been kind of weird with their money. They have it. They could. They just decide not to. San Diego is one of them. I don't really know where Detroit falls into that because we've never really seen them. They haven't showed their cards as to how much money they actually want to spend.
12: Can I look into my crystal ball?
14: Sure.
12: And I know I'm a Dodgers fan now.
14: Those Doyers.
12: Boy, would Mr. Scooble look good in Washington, D.C.? Wouldn't that be the ace to their staff that they've been looking for? If there's somebody to spend money on, the Lerner family, he's the guy.
14: You better start praying. They don't spend money.
12: Yeah, we know that is the case with the old Washington Nationals. Sucks for Scooble. That AL Central race is tight. It feels like with pitchers, maybe I'm pulling this out of my ass. I think similar to like quarterback. When your ace is on the mound, right? You know how when the morale is good on 2K on the team, everyone's overall goes up by like two. When your ace is on the mound, when Scooble's on the mound, I feel like you hit better. You field the ball better in the outfield. You run the bags a little bit harder. There's a confidence that I feel like everybody should have when your ace is on the mound, because you feel like, damn, we got a shot tonight. Now, if you're a real team player, you feel like that about every pitcher on your staff. But when your ace is on the mound, it's a little different. 310-840-4910 is the number here on a Monday night edition of Westwood One Sports Tonight. Final, wow, it's crazy. I say it all the time. It's corny. It's cliche. Time rolls by fast when you're having a good time. Final hour of power comes your way next. We'll reset things. We'll give you weird but true on the way out as we got a big reunion coming up here in the world of sports media. We'll also put the show to bed as we usually do. Denton's got some pro wrestling beefs to handle. We'll do it all here in the final hour of power coming up next here on Westwood One Sports Tonight.
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1: 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Man, what a night. What a night it has been. NBA playoffs are always great. Over the weekend, I argue with a bunch of you on the phones. Here tonight, I've had to duke it out with a couple of you all on the phones. This sexy, popular thing to do nowadays in terms of poo-poo on the NBA's product, cut it out. Seriously. For me. Let's get into the NBA postseason, man, because it was... If you're an NBA fan out there, like, this is for you. Tonight was for you. Now, game one of our doubleheader that we got in the conference semis wasn't spectacular, but game two was everything that you wanted if you're a basketball fan. And the big storyline in this game was Anthony Edwards and his availability. That was the big question tonight. Where were we going to see Ant-Man? He was listed as week to week. That was the report from Shams Charania over the weekend. After he suffered that hyperextension and bone bruise in game number 6 against the Denver Nuggets. He didn't know what his status was going to be. We got an update earlier today that, okay, he may be back for game 3 or game 4, which is a better, you know, prognosis than week to week, right? So you take that. But then we get another alert across the ticker saying, hey, Anthony Edwards may play tonight. Then Chris Finch told his pregame, yep, he is active. Not going to start, but going to be on a minutes restriction. This young man, each and every year, I almost laugh at, like, how impressive he is. And it's his personality. It's his mental makeup. That oozes onto his teammates. There's a reason Jaden McDaniels is popping it right now the way that he is. That's because Anthony Edwards has got everybody on this team feeling like they can be the best version of themselves. He had some really nice comments about Mike Conley postgame, talking about how he plays with him in 2K, right? And how he was telling Mike, hey, go get a bucket. We didn't know what version of Anthony Edwards we were going to see tonight. 9 days ago, it looked like he tore his damn ACL. What a gutsy, gritty performance that we got out of him tonight. There is a reason. He may be the best player in this series. And y'all know how I feel about Wemby. I think if he's able to stay healthy, he's going to go down as the GOAT. Anthony Edwards proved tonight he's the best player in this series. And if he's able to get back to full health, the Timberwolves got a real shot of knocking off the San Antonio Spurs. 25 minutes tonight, came off the bench, 18 points. Here's the kicker, though. 11 in the fourth quarter. You want to talk about showing up big when your team needs you the most? That is what Anthony Edwards was able to accomplish. So shout out to him. Shout out to the Minnesota Timberwolves, man. They're up 1-0. And here's the thing, right, about both of these series. Minnesota up 1-0. New York up 1-0. I'm not overreacting to either of those series. I'm not overreacting to either of those game ones. I fully anticipate this series going 7 games. I fully anticipate New York and Philadelphia going 7 games. It's just the way the cookie's going to crumble from my vantage point. But tonight was another gutsy, grimy, thug-it-out win for the Minnesota Timberwolves, man. They continue to pop it via the media and then get on the floor and just give you elite basketball, man. The defense from Rudy Gobert tonight, that was the story to me. That was the story. Now, the other piece of it is this. We're going to get back into Wemby and get into him in a second. But there was a controversial decision that was not made at the end of regulation. Final offensive possession for Minnesota ends up as a W for San Antonio. It's a Julius Randle heavily contested jumper from the right elbow. Spurs get the rebound with about 6 seconds left in regulation. Their head coach, Miss Johnson, electing not to call timeout. And Julian Champagne, the one that takes the potential game winner as he hoisted up a three that was a good look, but it ultimately didn't fall. Here is Mitch Johnson post-game justifying his decision not to call a timeout.
0: On the last play, we got a rebound, and it felt like they weren't organized, and there was enough time for us to push the ball and get a look, and we didn't push it right away. So it got to be that death knock time where you got to call a timeout or not. I thought Dylan did a good job pushing the ball, kicked it ahead of Julian. Julian had a flyby, got a three-pointer in rhythm. I had no problem with the shot. That was a great shot. I hope he shoots it every time.
1: Here's the thing, right? I'm going to justify his decision. I think his decision was the right decision to make because of the fact that if you call a timeout, yeah, you get to set a play up, but you also allow Minnesota to set their defense, which theoretically, I assume, Chris Finch doesn't have his head between his ass. He's going to put Rudy Gobert in the game, and you want to get a two in that situation, right? Because you're only down two. You didn't need the three. But in that scenario, do you even get a good look at a two? Because Rudy's down there? That's the tough part about it here. So I'm gonna give him a pass for it. I'll say, hey, it was the correct decision. Hindsight is 20/20, but it's tough. Like I said, though, you can put Mitch Johnson's decision under the microscope all day long if you want to. The bottom line is they lost. Why did they lose? Well, they didn't lose because of their defense. Victor Wembanyama, a NBA single-game playoff record, 12 blocks. 12 blocks in this contest. So think about it. He got credited with 12 blocks. Imagine how many shots he altered. But here's the thing. I said it going into the postseason. Victor Wembanyama was under more pressure than any star heading into these playoffs. So, yeah, you had 12 blocks, Wemby. That's excellent. That's great. The reason that they lost is because of what they didn't get from him offensively. And I know it was only a two-point loss. You can't be 5 of 17 and think that San Antonio is going to win. Here's the worst part about it. It's not the fact that he went 5 of 17, guys. It's the 0 of 8 from the three-point line. You're 7-5, King. Get your ass on the interior. It's the same frustrations that I had with Joel Embiid in the first half of the doubleheader between the Knicks and the Sixers. You're 7-5. You shouldn't be taking 8 three-pointers, especially if you missed your first 7. And I know they say, you know, you don't want to ever break a shooter's confidence. Shoot or shoot. Dog, once you 0-4 and you 7-4, maybe you should try something different. You know what I'm saying? That's like having the same approach with the females. You're getting curved, you get curved, you get curved, you get curved, and you keep coming with the same weak-ass pickup line. Shoot a different shot. That was frustrating. And if you're a Spurs fan out there, you can say I'm being overly critical, but the bottom line is we have sky-high expectations for Victor Wembanyama. Him going 5 of 17, 0 for 8, not cutting it, man. Especially when you consider, you know, how the other members of the Spurs struggled to get going offensively here tonight, man. It's tough. I'm admitting it. I'm going to be extra critical of Victor Wembanyama because of how much I believe in him. I think he's great. I think he's got the potential to be the greatest of all time. I said it, he's under the most pressure going into this postseason. I'm holding him to a different standard. And the reason he's special, yes, he's the greatest, most impactful defender of all time. But he's also somebody that can give you 25 on any given night. So when you show up in game one of this series and only give us 11 points, I got to look at you crazy. I got to wonder, Victor Wembanyama, in this postseason series, are you going to shake a leg or lose one? It is what it is. The other revelation in this, and this is from the vantage point of the Minnesota Timberwolves, like, they got to get all the credit in the world. They deserve all the credit in the world. Rudy Gobert and that trio defensively. There's a reason Wemby was 5 of 17. Rudy played tremendous defense. Julius Randle played tremendous defense. Right? Naz Reid played tremendous defense. This is why I thought that they were the sleeping giant going into this Western Conference postseason. They have three different bodies that they can throw at you on the interior. Rudy's a defensive player of the year candidate every year. Julius Randle, when engaged and focused, is a plus defender. And Naz Reid, when he's engaged and focused, is a plus defender. So they got the guys to throw at you. As Jokic, as the big fella, who's now racing horses instead of playing basketball right now. Think he's happy about that? We talk about consequences. We didn't get into it tonight. We damn sure going to get into it tomorrow night, though. What do the Nuggets do? What do the Nuggets do moving forward? Say it all the time. When you fail to meet expectations in the NBA second season, when you fail to meet expectations in the playoffs, it gets unchy for you. Anthony Edwards, though, coming back, man, after being on the shelf, nearly tearing his ACL, 9 days later comes out, has an 18-point performance off the bench, including 11 in the fourth quarter. That stuff's great. It also unlocked something for the Minnesota Timberwolves. There is one main beneficiary of Anthony Edwards being out in game number 7 and not starting tonight. Ladies and gentlemen, if you're not familiar with him, Terrence Shannon Jr., second-year player from the University of Illinois, didn't play much last year at all, didn't play much this year throughout the course of the regular season. In game 7, when you were down DiVincenzo, when you were down Ayo Dosunmu, when you're down Anthony Edwards, Chris Finch called on Terrence Shannon Jr. He delivered with a 26-point performance and really propelled them to the second-round series. Once again, Terrence Shannon Jr. gave them a lot. Started again tonight, 16 points, 5 of 13 from the field. He took a huge charge from Victor Wembanyama down the stretch of this basketball game. So you're seeing him get it on the defensive end as well. And his impact here and his two starts is nuts. In his first two playoff starts, he's played a combined 70 minutes, scored a total of 40 points. And here's the crazy part. Here's what's impressive, especially for a young cat like him that hadn't been in the moment before. Zero turnovers. And think about it. If you're watching, they're playing through Terrence Shannon offensively. That's the other thing that knocked my socks off. Hey, if you're Minnesota, you got four dudes that can initiate offense when everybody's healthy. Anthony Edwards, Ayo Dosunmu, Julius Randle, Terrence Shannon Jr. Four guys that you can play through on the offensive end of the floor. That's why I keep saying it. That, along with their defensive versatility, they are the sleeping giant of the Western Conference playoffs without a shadow of a doubt. 310-840-4910 is the number. Tony is in Montreal wanting to check in. Tony, what's going on, man? Welcome into Westwood One Sports. Tony. Drop Tony. 310-840-4910 is the number. Uh-oh. Johnny is in Atlanta wanting to chime in on what we were speaking about earlier, the potential of breaking up Jason Brown, as I'm now calling him, or Jalen Tatum. What do you got for us, Johnny?
2: Hey, I totally agree with you. And I, like, to me, if I was the Celtics, it has to be Tatum. It has to be Tatum and White. I'll get rid of both of them to free up some money. White, get rid of them. And Tatum, this is my.
1: Here's the thing about trading Derek White. Are we having recency bias? Because Derek White's ass was terrible throughout the course of this series. Ironically enough, except for Game 7, he had his best shooting performance.
2: I think we need to go to they need to go somewhere else to free up some money. So this might have my. I don't know if you're a Wizards fan.
1: Yeah.
2: So what if they go to the Wizards and say, hey, we will give y'all Tatum for Young and Alex Sarr. Would y'all take that deal?
1: Would the Wizards take Jason Tatum for Trae Young and Alex Sarr?
2: Yes, a young big and an undersized guard.
1: Well, it depends on if we land AJ DeBonser. It depends on what pick we land in that lottery, Young.
2: Yeah.
1: If we can land Darren Peterson, and then you got DP, Tatum, Anthony Davis, I'd be intrigued by it.
2: Yeah.
1: On first blush, I just don't want to give up Alex Sarr. Like that to me, the Trae Young piece of it is like that.
2: I know, but that's the big they need. And then, like I said, Boston shoots a lot of threes, so they need a shooter. Even though Trae Young to me is not a shooter, but he's a better shooter than Jaylen Brown. So
1: it's intriguing.
2: I'm gonna tell you that. So, because the Wizards, they probably would take that trade because guess what? They want IR players anyway. They don't want players to play.
1: Oh
2: they
1: my
2: want
1: god! Players here y'all go. I knew this was gonna somehow turn into you bashing my Wizards. That's all y'all want to do is talk about us and I'm tanking. You're just mad you don't got Alex R. You wanted Alex R, didn't you?
2: We did. We I know. Play with it. So exactly. Hey, even though I'm not a Hawks fan, but I'm glad.
1: Oh, you're not a Hawk. Oh, there you go. Well, there you go. Say, no, I'm a
2: Pacer. My team is Pacers. You're my team is Pacers.
1: Hey, Johnny, you be capping on here, man. How the hell are you from Atlanta repping the Pacers? 310-840.
2: I can't stand the Hawks. I can't stand the Hawks because they do stupid stuff.
1: Nobody can stand the Hawks. I couldn't stand the rain. 310-840-4910 is the number. We got Tony back, our friend north of the border. What's going on, Tony? What you got for us, man?
3: How you doing, man?
1: I'm good.
3: How you
1: man?
3: Doing? Sorry about that. I don't know what happened, but
1: you're all good.
3: I just want to ask you. I just want to ask you because you know I like hockey and all that, but I'm following the Knicks because I just got into them last year, and I know I love this guy Brunson. To me, he looks like a running back in football or a tough guy in hockey. You know, he doesn't look like a hockey player, basketball player. He looks like this brutal, tough hockey player dude that just decided to take off the skates and get on a basketball court. And I love that kind of hockey player, but
1: sure.
3: I see him on the basketball court and I go, I don't know anything about basketball, but I'm like, who's this guy? This guy is great. And, you know, it's easy to pick out stars, but he's consistent. And what I notice is there's a lot of cheddar chatter going back and forth that the starting five for the Knicks are not that good. And I checked out today. That's 137-98. They put a stomping on Philadelphia. Embiid didn't do anything. And I want to know your take. Do you think they can take out the top team in the West if they get there?
1: If they get there is the key caveat. Because like I said, I'm not overreacting to what happened tonight. I am fully aware of the fact that it's a game one. Adjustments are going to be made. They're not going to play. They're not going to allow Jalen Brunson to use and abuse them the way that they did. They had Embiid in drop coverage. They were giving up the pull-up jumper all night long. They can't do that. I'm eager to see what adjustment Nick Nurse is going to make.
3: What about Tyrese Maxey? He didn't do anything tonight. Why? Like I don't. Is it good defense? Is it just that they overpowered them, or he was intimidated? I don't know.
1: I'll give. And I appreciate the call. I'll give credit to the perimeter trio of OG Anunoby, Josh Hart, Mikal Bridges. They did the damn thing. I told y'all in the opening segment, and we're going to get back into Knicks, and Knicks and Sixers coming up here in a second, but when you don't play through Joel Embiid down on the block, your offense is going to take a hit. We're going to wrap up the calls because we'll put a block on it for the rest of the show. Jim is in Cleveland wanting to chime in on the Scoobal injury. What's going on, brother?
4: How you doing, my man?
1: What's going
4: I'm pretty
1: on, brother? How are you?
4: As good. Sorry to interrupt you. I was pretty. Even though it's not like it's good news or anything, but I was pretty elated to hear that school.
1: Because you're a Guardians fan, that didn't surprise me.
4: Well, you know, we've had some real good contributions from. Like Angel Martinez, Daniel Schneeman, kind of unknown guys.
1: Sure.
4: Chase DeLauder.
1: I'll say this: we had a lot more. We had a lot more season to go. Do not, Cleveland fans out there, do not celebrate the fact that Scoobal's going to miss about his next 10 to 15 starts. Who knows what type of gap, or if the Guardians are able to create a gap. In that logjam that exists right now in the AL Central. I appreciate the call as always. 310-840-4910 is the number. We're actually blocking the line. So if you're trying to call, you're probably gonna get the busy signal. I'm just saying. A lot more to get to, including a return of a dynamic duo in sports media. We'll get to that next. Plus recap Sixers and Knicks. I'll tell you why the big fella was a massive liability tonight. For the Philadelphia 76ers. That's next.
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19: You know, one of the weirder things I've seen on social media lately is parents feeding their babies butter, like whole sticks of butter. They swear that it helps them feel fuller after meals and get a good night's sleep, among other things. There's actually something to this. You know, butter is full of fat, which a rapidly growing infant needs, but eating butter all the time results in, quote, boxing out other important nutrients they need as well. Spokesperson for the Academy of Nutrition and Dietetics told us she recommends half a teaspoon to a teaspoon melted and then added to a puree. or as they get older, you can drizzle oil or melted butter over cooked vegetables, she told us. We never say just give butter by itself, and it's not the only source of fat she would recommend. Avocados, hummus, fish, they are great sources of fat as well, and also great foods to introduce. I'm Dr. Sanjay Gupta, helping you live a better life.
15: Ham.
20: Left to go in the program as we continue to take you coast to coast here on West Football Sports Night. Lanelle Willingham, youngest in charge, driving the boat for us here tonight. Interesting night, man. Entertaining night in the association. We've talked about a lot. Minnesota Timberwolves continuing to prove your boy right. And I'll be honest, when you have a take in this industry, and maybe your favorite sports media personality, which should be me, by the way. Maybe they won't tell you this, but I will. When you have a take in sports media, that take naturally, in theory, kind of drives your rooting interest, steers the direction of your rooting interest. I am 1,010% rooting for the Minnesota Timberwolves now because I call them the sleeping giant of the Western Conference playoffs. I also said, before the playoffs started, that I thought Victor Wembanyama and the Spurs were going to win the whole damn thing. So I've kind of got a conflict of interest here. On the flip side, in the Eastern Conference, I also told you, 76ers were the sleeping giant of the NBA playoffs. I told you all. Some folks were screaming Celtics in five, Celtics in six. Once the big fella came back, things changed. They handled Boston over the weekend. They got mollywopped tonight, punched upside the head by the New York Knicks. Wasn't fun. Wasn't fun at all. Wasn't fun to watch. Is it fun to talk about? Because why? I am rooting like hell for Philadelphia right now. I'm going to be honest with you. Because I want my take to be right. 137-98 was the score. New York all over Philadelphia tonight. Wasn't even close. And then to add insult to injury, they took two L's tonight. Talking about the Sixers. They took two L's tonight. They lost on the floor, as it seems like they never got off the damn red eye or the MART train, however the hell, the bus, the Greyhound. Wouldn't that be something if they put Joel Embiid's big ass on a Greyhound? Could you imagine Joel Embiid trying to function on a Greyhound? If I had issue, Greyhound was my method of transportation to and from college to home during like spring breaks and winter breaks and things of that nature. Imagine putting big-ass Joel Embiid on a damn Greyhound bus. Good God almighty. But however they chose to travel there, they didn't get off of whatever they rode in on. As they got mollywopped and was pressed out from the get-go in this one. As Jalen Brunson, 27 points in the first half. It was tough to watch. But I'm rooting for Philadelphia because I think they're the sleeping giant of the East. I meant that when I said it. For everything that happened tonight, we learned a lot tonight. We learned Terrence Shannon is for real. We learned Anthony Edwards is even better than we thought. We learned Rudy Gobert. He put some respect on his name. We also learned that the Knicks are probably for real, man. And it's not because of what they're doing offensively. It's their defense. Awesome tonight defensively. And dating back to the past couple of games, they've been awesome defensively. Was scrolling my Twitter timeline and sniffed out this number on the Knicks in terms of just how dominant they've been over the past four games. To me, they're the best team right now in the Eastern Conference. And I know I'm not giving away state secrets when I say that. Like, do we really believe in Detroit? We, wrote the book on them a long time ago. In the last four games, the New York Knicks have the largest point differential in postseason history. They have a 135-point point differential over the past four games. That's largely due to what they did to Atlanta in that closeout game. But look at what they did tonight. Another dominating performance from Jalen Brunson, Karl Anthony Towns, and the New York Knicks. But let me tell you, let me give it to you real in terms of what happened tonight. Joel Embiid single-handedly murdered, killed, led astray the Philadelphia 76ers tonight. He was a massive, massive liability. And it goes back to what I said after he made his debut in the Boston series. When he's good, he's great. When he's not, you can't play with him. What do I mean by that? Tonight for the Philadelphia 76ers, their big issue was defensively they had no answer for Jalen Brunson. They had no answer, period. The Knicks shot a blistering 63% from the field tonight, including 51% from downtown on 19 of 37 shooting. They also had 58 paint points, meaning quite literally the Knicks were getting whatever they want. The defense from Philadelphia was god-awful, getting backdoored, getting beat off the bounce, not getting over ball screens. Were they tired? Maybe. You played in the game 7 over the weekend. Were they not focused because of that fatigue? Maybe. You played in a game 7. Here's the damning part about the defense from Philly. I'm not sure how many of the 19 three-pointers that they hit, I'm not sure how many of those were actual tough looks. This defense was awful tonight. And they hunted out one man in particular, possession in and possession out offensively. Joel Embiid was a total liability tonight on both ends of the floor. When he's forcing his will on the interior, when he's demanding a double team on the low block, that's when Philadelphia becomes unguardable. But if he's going to play two-man game with Maxey, and then pop to the elbow and pop to the three-point line, he's doing the New York Knicks a favor. Joel Embiid's got to get his big ass on the block. You know why? I'm a nerd out here a little bit. When he plays on the block, when they play through him and he's playing off of either block, he demands a double team. I don't care if it's Mitchell Robinson guarding him. I don't care if it's Cat guarding him. When he is that close to the basket on either block, you got to send a double team. What does that do? That lessens the impact of this elite perimeter trio that they have defensively. Talking about New York, when you talk about Mikal Bridges, Josh Hart, OG Anunoby, totally silences them. Why? Because when that double team comes, you now get the defense in rotation. You're now in chase mode. Outside of Tyrese Maxey, Philly does not have a guy offensively that can just beat the New York Knicks off the bounce and force the defense to collapse. So their best option right now, yeah, is playing through Joel Embiid at the on the low block, but he's not willing to do it. He's not willing to do it. In the first half, he was 3-for-11 from the field. Guess where the three makes came from? Guess. On the damn interior. He's gotta get it. You gotta be selfless, man. You've gotta be selfless in sports. That's why team sports is a beautiful damn thing. Everybody's sacrificing for a greater cause. I had to do it back in my, you know, lame-ass playing career. When I was in high school, I told the story earlier in the show, if you're just joining us. My senior year. Mind you, this is my senior year. I'm flexing and flogging the whole way. I'm rocking the number 7. I got a visor on. Wearing a back flap. I'm swagging out, people. And it's all centered around the number 7. I was our tight end. Our starting center, unfortunately, after the first week of the season, got diagnosed with type 1 diabetes. Had to hop on the shelf for a second. You know who was the only other big fella that could snap the football? Me. And our team sucked. We were going to be bad regardless, whether or not I switched positions or not. But I was selfless enough to say, you know what? I'll get out of my swaggy number 7 jersey and I'll put on the number 55 so I can play center to help the bigger cause. That's what's got to happen for Joel Embiid. It's not fun to bang down there on the low post and get scratched and clawed and have people smack you upside the head when the double team comes. It's not fun. It's not. But it's the best version. It's the best version of the Philadelphia 76ers offensively. He is unguardable. And a lot of people use that word as a hyperbole a lot. Talking about unguardable. He is unguardable when he decides to enforce and impose his will down on the low block, forcing the double team to come. It's great. I almost wonder here if you're Nick Nurse, and like I continue to say, it's game number one. So I'm not going to have some sort of overarching overreaction because it's game one. I'm curious to see what's the adjustment that NBA champion head coach Nick Nurse is going to make. How do you adjust? Because you can't play. He tried to do it in game, as you saw them go to the zone a couple of different times. But even then, you went zone, and the Knicks still got whatever shot they wanted on that end of the floor. So, like I continue to say, I don't want to overreact, but I'm also not going to act like it's some sort of nothing burger here. Joel Embiid struggled thoroughly tonight. Now, maybe it was, you know, because they played in a game seven. Maybe it's because he's fatigued and tired and lacking focus. Or maybe we should just give credit where credit is due. Maybe the New York Knicks are about that action. They're probably the team in this postseason that we trust the least. Because their highs are super high, but their lows are super low. The consistency element with that group, you don't know what you're going to get game in and game out. You don't. But over the last four contests for New York, you've seen them turn a corner. And I think they may be the best team in the Eastern Conference. Someone called in earlier and asked this question. Because I've been saying it even before the postseason started. The Eastern Conference playoffs, it's a battle for second place. I didn't see any of the teams in the East going out beating OKC, San Antonio, Denver, whoever it's going to be. I didn't see an Eastern Conference team being able to, you know, go blow for blow, tit for tat with that side in the seven-game series. The Knicks are playing so well right now.

0: They're the most untrustworthy team in the whole postseason. But when they're playing like this, having their defense lead the way, you kind of have no choice but to hop on the bandwagon. So, there we go. NBA postseason, awesome tonight. We wrap the show up the same way each and every night. Our guy Denton Day puts the show to bed. So we tag him in, and he executes a tease. Denton, what you got for us, pal?
1: We are taking down the Fed. We do it next.
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11: A better life with Dr. Sanjay Gupta.
12: So-called superagers, they are an enviable segment of the population. People who are older than 80, whose brains function like someone a fraction of their age. It's true, a lot of these people have genetics on their side, but more and more research is bearing out the idea that people who practice good brain health also slow their cognitive decline. Dr. Richard Isaacson, a pioneer in the Alzheimer's space, told us that, quote, his studies have found lifestyle changes including diet, exercise, reducing stress and optimizing sleep, along with managing vascular risk factors with certain medications, can actually help grow brain areas and also reduce telltale signs of Alzheimer's, such as tau tangles and amyloid plaques. What else helps? Staying social, surrounding yourself with family and friends, and maybe even volunteering for a real sense of purpose. I'm Dr. Sanjay Gupta, helping you live a better life.
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16: They've been a great tag team for forever. They're gone now. And the New Day leaving is one thing, right? You can go. There's a lot of work out there. But it unveiled the WWE's terrible business practice in that they're going around to everyone of whom they have signed a contract already, and they are attempting, allegedly, to negotiate everyone to take a 50% pay cut. While they're doing this, they're bringing in top dollar. Their executives are getting their pay boosted to insane degrees. So all of the bigwigs getting big money, and they're asking all of the underlings, the performers, the ones that theoretically are drawing the money, to take less money in a business that's supposed to be a money-making business. The New Day left the WWE because they went to Kofi Kingston, who's been there for nearly 20 years, and said, will you take 50% less money? And he told them to go F themselves. He said, I ain't going to take that. Xavier Woods said, I ain't going to take that. We can make money elsewhere. These are your boys, man. You got to get a hold of them. They priced out casual fans with their WrestleMania tickets, who, by the way, WrestleMania is now a two-day event and is not good. Like, the first night of WrestleMania was atrocious this year. Second wasn't half bad, but it was atrocious this year. Imagine paying $1,200 for a show that stunk. Then they're going to brag about how much money it made them, and then they fire and lay off like 20 people. It's disgusting.
17: Yeah, especially when Jelly Roll's getting a bag and Lil Yachty's getting a bag. They're paying anybody.
16: Anybody.
17: So for them to be taking away from a staple faction like the New Day, for those of you that aren't wrestling marks the way that I guess we consider ourselves, then they're one of the greatest tag teams the industry's ever seen. They're one of the greatest factions the industry's ever seen.
16: They're on the Mount Rushmore.
17: Bootios. No. And everybody, look, I know I got to give some context when I start talking about bootios.
16: No, don't give any context.
17: I'm not.
16: Just talking about bootios.
17: You know, and I hope you all think I'm saying, I'm saying bootios, not booty. Yeah. That's tough. I show speed, getting a bag and getting paid.
16: He could actually work, though. I am mad at him.
17: Yeah, because he actually gets in the ring and does things.
16: Yeah, he's actually a real worker. But when you see these guys, the executives, I mean, Ari Emanuel, clearly a great business guy, from 2024 to 2025, his salary increased 272%. He went from making $18 million in 2024, brings in $67 million in 2025, but they're firing all these people, putting them out of work. You expect me to be okay with, like, you expect me to still support that brand? How could I do that?
17: It's I hear that.
16: I'm way too like woke for that, bro.
17: It feels like Denton's
16: my third eye is open.
17: It's pineal gland.
16: Namaste.
17: He doesn't brush his teeth with regular toothpaste. He uses baking soda and butter.
16: Charcoal. Charcoal from the ground. I go around
17: Kingsford.
16: To local grills and just take the remaining charcoal.
17: I hope that bit resonates with people, Young. We're talking about the pineal gland and third eyes and whatnot. But no, you're trying to convert me in real time, and I'm hearing what you're saying. I guess my thing and why I'll forever be loyal to the Fed, as Denton likes to call them.
16: The Fed, yes.
17: I really have no reason. I just think they're the better promotion. Clearly not, though, after you've
16: they're
17: given
16: not.
17: Us all this evidence as to why we're not.
16: I mean, you got to get to it. You got to get to a show.
17: Did you hear me hit a we're? Did you hear me hit a why we're not?
16: Yeah, but to say you, yeah, as if you are on the team.
17: I know. Well, I said it over the weekend, man. Like, if this sports radio bit ever goes bad, some rappers say, if my rapper career ever goes bad, I'm getting back in the streets. If my sports radio career goes bad, I will be at a local wrestling promotion before you know it.
16: Well, you could do that before. Now. You'd be great on the mic. You could
17: be great on the mic.
16: Paul Heyman.
17: Ladies and gentlemen. What a bit. Our guy Danhausen's getting a match of Backlash, by the way. I don't know if you
16: That's
17: saw
16: the
17: that.
16: One thing they've gotten right this year.
17: Is Danhausen?
16: Yeah. Danhausen's hilarious.
17: His debut, they overdid it. But like he's for them to here's what I'll say. As we got about a minute left. They botched his debut, and we talked about that, right? But damn, it's rare that you live up to it. Like he's in after the fact, totally worth it. Like if he's I had hilarious. To revisit that conversation.
16: They have nothing like amazing. Him. There's nothing like him in pro wrestling. He was great at AEW.
17: Yeah.
16: He's just a hilarious character.
17: I was not familiar with his game.
16: And I ain't saying nothing bad about him because I ain't getting cursed. Mm-mm. Not happening here.
17: So here's the thing. He cursed Stephen A. Smith. And Stephen A. Smith is a Knicks fan. That's part of the reason why I'm like waiting for the other shoe to drop when it comes to the Knicks. Like
16: he uncursed the Knicks.
17: Oh, he uncursed.
16: That's why they beat the Hawks. He uncursed them.
17: Well, there we go.
16: Yeah.
17: Danhausen.
16: The more you know.
17: Shout out to you, Danhausen, and shout out to you people. We had a bunch of calls tonight. We welcome them in each and every night. We want to make you a part of our Westwood One Sports family. We appreciate you checking us out. Thank you to Oliver Popular. Thank you to the super producer, Denton Day. Like I mentioned, thank you to your calls. And we're back with you tomorrow. Drake Toll's next.
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1: Still kicking it with you as we take you coast to coast here on Westwood One Sports Night. Youngest in charge, Linnell Willingham, rocking out with you. Number to hit us up on the talking text line, 310-840-4910. 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NBA postseason round number two underway. We had Knicks and 76ers earlier tonight. 350 and counting left to go in regulation between the Spurs and the Timberwolves. T-Wolves up 95-88. Really a shocker here, man. They were big underdogs heading into this one. The breaking big news that we got, Anthony Edwards was active. He came off the bench, and you're really feeling his impact here in this fourth quarter as he's continued to make his presence felt. Last time we checked in, he had 11 in this fourth quarter. He's still at that number. But for Minnesota to be up six right now, when you consider the injury situation for this group, no Ayo Dosunmu, you lost Dante DiVincenzo, Anthony Edwards at, you know, clearly less than 100%. Got to give credit where credit is due when it comes to, you know, the Minnesota Timberwolves. Victor Wembanyama, though, man. Woof! I talk about it all the time. He was the guy to me that was clearly under the most pressure going into the NBA postseason because of the expectations that we set for him. On this very show, I said he's got the chance, if he stays healthy, to be the greatest player of all time. Well, in order to be the greatest player of all time, you got to accomplish some historical feats. He's got a single-game postseason record, 12 blocks tonight for San Antonio. Only got 8 points, so they're definitely missing his scoring pop offensively. But he's doing his job on the defensive end of the floor. He's giving you what we're accustomed to seeing on the defensive end of the floor. But here's the thing, and this is where some folks will say, oh, you're being too hard, you're being overly critical. You don't talk about a guy potentially being the greatest of all time as a one-way player. I am a little disappointed. I am surprised at how little impact he's had offensively tonight. And if you've watched this game, San Antonio really all night, and it's a credit to Minnesota and what they're doing defensively, San Antonio's kind of struggled here. 45% from the field, that's not horrible, but it's the 29% from three. Minnesota continuing to play good defense on the perimeter. I continue to be impressed with Anthony Edwards, though, man. That is big-time stuff from him being able to give it a go in this one. And here you see it. Probably the biggest beneficiary of Anthony Edwards going down and missing Game 7 was Terrence Shannon Jr. Got buckets three times a week in college at the University of Illinois. You saw him do it in Game 7 with 26 points. He's doing it here tonight as he just fouled out Stephon Castle. That is a huge revelation here down the stretch for San Antonio. Losing, arguably, depends on how you look at Wemby. Outside of Wemby, he's their best perimeter defender. Not even close. So not having him for the home stretch of this one, the final 320, we'll see what type of impact it ultimately has here on this basketball game. We'll get into some of the numbers here as we roll throughout the segment, but I'm having second thoughts about my finals pick now that the T-Wolves and Spurs are locking horns here. I mean, this is a T-Wolves team, and over the weekend they earned a lot of brownie points from America. But as y'all know, I've been on the bandwagon for a while now. The great American philosophers, the Migos, once said, you walk it like you talk it. That is what we're seeing right now with the Minnesota Timberwolves. Jaden McDaniels popping it. Anthony Edwards, as you saw, going back to the bench, popping it. There is a swagger and a chip, quite frankly, that they have on their shoulders that they play with, and it oozes out every time they play. It oozes out every time they take the floor. Super-duper impressed with what this group has been able to do shorthanded. I can only imagine, right? When you get Ayo Dosunmu back, which will be sooner rather than later, they hope, it's another added weapon here on the perimeter, another play initiator offensively for Minnesota. Julius Randle, Ayo Dosunmu, Terrence Shannon, and Anthony Edwards. What do the Timberwolves not have as far as the necessary ingredients to win a title? What is Minnesota missing? Seems like nothing. Ooh. Victor Wembanyama just twisted his ankle. We'll see if he's able to. He did the old, let me just tie up my shoe tighter bit. I never understood that. When I sprained my ankle as a kid, I always looked up and said, well, what is tying my shoe tighter going to do? Let me take this SOB off. It hurts. But we'll see what type of lasting impact that has on Victor Wembanyama, who, knock on wood, has actually done a pretty good job staying healthy here throughout the postseason. He had the concussion. That's like nothing really that he can control. I want to get back into Knicks and Sixers. It was a amazing game one earlier tonight. Some of you want to chime in on it as well. Mark is in Charles County wanting to chime in on Knicks and Sixers. What's going on, brother? How are you?
0: Hey, how you doing, man? You know, normally I would call during the Commanders, during the Commanders season, but I think I ran into you and you kind of called out my old school Knicks outfit early, but it's all good.
1: I told you, it was me.
0: I told you I would call you, but I happen to be out picking up my daughter from this late night headquarters. That's a different story, but yeah, we look good. But it's a typical game one after a road team does a game seven,
1: exactly
0: kind of thing. I just wanted the Knicks to win so that I can rest. You know, we get one in the bag because it's all about health. It's going to be ankles, and you just holler out, somebody twist the ankle. You know, every year it's going to be that. We've been through that. If the Knicks are healthy, we have no excuse. That's my thing. If we're healthy, we have no excuse because we got all the elements as well. Especially, experience, everything. Not one dog finally right now. So, we're going to be all right. Bring it. Yep. I'm excited by it, man.
1: And if all the Knicks fans out there, and I appreciate the call, all Knicks fans out there should feel a different sense of confidence with this group than maybe you've had in previous years, right? I said it earlier in the show. When Tom Thibodeau got fired last year, it was because you started to see this group have trouble on the defensive end, and then offensively, it was a little helter-skelter. You bring in a coach like Mike Brown, who's got a proven track record, running that Golden State Warriors system, a guy that's coached under a bunch of great elite offensive coaches before. For them to maintain their level of intensity on defense, and I give all the credit to their perimeter trio of Josh Hart, OG Anunoby, and McCall Bridges. Those guys, and then Cat as well, as a switchable big, their defense is the reason that they look like right now the best team in the Eastern Conference. Their defense, and I know they can score with the best of them. When you got Cat and Jalen Brunson, you can score with the best of them. It's what they did defensively tonight that was super impressive. I said it earlier, man, like if Joel Embiid doesn't take it personally, if Joel Embiid doesn't take it upon himself to get his big ass in the paint and force them to double-team him on the block, they're going to have all types of trouble scoring. I'm telling you. And this is the thing and the risk that you run here if you're Nick Nurse, the head coach of the Philadelphia 76ers. Joel Embiid was out there getting killed tonight defensively. They're in drop coverage. Jalen Brunson gets 27 in the first half, all off a high ball screen action. They're literally finding Joel Embiid and saying, yeah, put him in high ball screen action and make him defend. Put him in the drop coverage. Jalen Brunson knocked down jump shot after jump shot after jump shot. And then now, getting nerdy on you a little bit here, they get forced to overhelp on the perimeter, right? And now you're getting kicks to the wing for three, wide open. Look at Terrence Shannon. What a look. Down the stretch here, and I'm hopping all over the place here, but down the stretch here, you have seen Terrence Shannon as the primary ball handler here, and to see his evolution over the course of this NBA postseason, because Chris Finch straight up said, I couldn't trust him earlier. Bad fouls defensively, not rotating properly. And now you're seeing this young man in his second NBA postseason, after not playing at all last postseason, you're seeing him down the stretch in the Western semis initiating offense, getting Rudy Gobert to the free throw line. It's not about how you start, it's how you finish, man. I love Terrence Shannon and his story simply because, you know, he's a guy that's been through something before, overcoming the odds, beating adversity, and now you're seeing him come up huge for his team here down the stretch. 96-101, Minnesota up with 119 left to go in regulation. Rudy Gobert at the free throw line. He has been spectacular tonight, defensively making life difficult for Victor Wembanyama. It feels like we haven't talked a lot about the big fella, Rudy Gobert, here tonight. He was huge in their opening round series against the Denver Nuggets, and he is continuing, you know, that tonight. And I had questions. 4 steals and a block, 4 offensive rebounds as well. I had questions about, because let's make no mistake about it, right? Both Joker and Victor Wembanyama, two great offensive talents. I thought Wemby and his ability to put the ball on the deck on the perimeter would give Rudy Gobert problems because he's not the best lateral moving guy. But he has handled it here. And I think we may have just seen, it was 49 and a half seconds left. Julius Randle with a huge layup going left, 104-98. Good gracious. Victor Wembanyama's an alien. Just dunked on the entire Timberwolves front court. 104-100, 36 seconds and counting left to go in regulation. Woo! I'm sweating here. Trying to recap this thing for you all. 310-840-4910 is the number here on Westwood One Sports Night. I do want to get back into Knicks and 76ers, but from a non-basketball standpoint, one of the most ridiculous things in the world is happening right now. And when I read it earlier, I had to check and say, hold the hell on, is this real? So this is an official press release that was dropped by the Philadelphia 76ers, and you heard Joel Embiid talk about it over the weekend if you heard the post-game sound from him, imploring the fans not to sell their tickets. Well, the Sixers have taken that a step further, and now we have a 2-point game with 20 seconds and counting left to go in regulation. T-Wolves up 104-102. 6 on the shot clock. It's Randle working against Vassell. The fact that they forced Julius Randle into a jump shot is great. I hate this. They're not calling a timeout. Champ Penny? Oh, not enough. Just short. Gotta love the look that you got if you're San Antonio. That is how game one will wrap. Excellent defensive possession from San Antonio. They reject the opportunity to call timeout. And Julian Champagne ends up with a great look from three. He's one of the best three-point shooters in this sport and just came up short. So the Timberwolves, think about it now. The T-Wolves stealing one on the road in a game in which we had no clue what type of impact Anthony Edwards was going to have. He had 11 in the fourth quarter and was awesome. Jeez Louise. I need a sip of water after this, man. 310-840-4910 is the number. Wow. Well, they say in the NBA postseason, the series doesn't officially start until the road team, you know, until a road team wins, so to speak. And there we go.
2: We're seeing. I hate the coaching there. I hate it.
1: Not calling the timeout.
2: Call
1: you got a good look.
2: Out. You got a great look. Get a play. I don't care how good the look is. Do you want him shooting or do you want De'Aaron Fox? You want De'Aaron Fox.
1: Yeah.
2: Call it like there's, you have the timeouts for a reason. You don't get extra points bringing them to the end of the game. Call the timeout, set something up, and potentially get yourself a layup rather than a three. I hate that. Ugh, that was gross.
1: Yeah, you probably could have gotten a layup. I mean, I don't mind him taking the shot, so to speak, because he can really lace it from three. 3 of 7 from the perimeter tonight. A guy that shoots it over 35% for the season. But to your point, yeah, you know, hindsight is 20/20. The timeout looking at it now, probably was the better option.
2: I mean, I know Rudy Woo. Wasn't on the floor, so like you kind of like that if you're San Antonio of, well, the rim protector's not there, but you settled for a three anyway. So it's not like you were attacking the rim.
1: Yeah. Tough. Something that, you know, the Spurs will think about here as they enter the locker room and get geared up for game number two. This postseason has been absolutely electric. We'll get into Raptors and Cavs as they roll throughout. We'll ask the million-dollar question of what the hell is next for the Boston Celtics. I couldn't believe it, by the way, over the weekend. Tonight was great, you know, seeing game one of the conference semis. Knicks beat the hell out of the Sixers. Obviously, we just had this one wrap up in, you know, nail-biting fashion. But over the weekend, man, between the epic collapse of Orlando and then the vintage Game 7 performance from Joel Embiid, special, special stuff over the weekend. 310-840-4910 is the number. We kind of got into it. We'll do it for real coming up on the other side of the break. The first half of tonight's conference semifinal doubleheader featured the Knicks and the Sixers. It was all New York from start to finish in this one as Jalen Brunson went Kanye crazy on the night. Sixers lost game one. They also may be losing the series from a popularity standpoint. I'll explain why next.
3: The Thunder and Spurs are one series away from a collision course with the MVP finalists. Are we really on the verge of a Wemby versus SGA conference finals? We're just one round away from finding out. Westwood One Sports.
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17: Sometimes you can tell a lot about what someone wants to do offline by looking at what they do online. Let me tell you about Pinterest's first parenting trend report. Pinterest is a huge platform. They have 600 million monthly users, 80 billion searches per month. The report found a shift from the iPad kid era to now, when parents are actually more interested in real-world adventures and hands-on activities. The Global Trends and Insights lead at Pinterest told us, families are thoughtfully designing childhoods rooted in creativity, intention, and meaningful experiences. One psychologist we spoke to said he sees this as a reflection of parents' desire to build core capacities in their children: resilience, curiosity, self-regulation, empathy. These things don't grow automatically, but are built through lived experience. I'm Dr. Sanjay Gupta, helping you live a better life.
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1: Woo! T-Wolves and Spurs coming down to the waning moments of the game. 104-102. T-Wolves pull it out. Some controversy around whether or not, you know, San Antonio should have called timeout off of the Julius Randle miss to advance the ball. They end up getting a Julian Champagne look from three. It was a great look to the defense of San Antonio, but as Denton mentioned earlier, probably in that situation, want to get something going towards the basket. But I don't mind Champagne getting a wide-open look from three because he's, you know, arguably your best three-point shooter. So not mad at it. It's easy to do the catch-22 of it, but the big story, Anthony Edwards coming back from injury on a minutes restriction. Only played 25 minutes tonight, 18 points on 8 of 13 shooting. Clearly not at 100%, but impactful enough to where he's more than just a decoy. You saw him hit some really, really tough shots throughout the course of the night. The story for San Antonio here, man, Victor Wembanyama, 12 blocks tonight, setting a NBA postseason record for a single game and for blocks in the game, but finishing 5 of 17 from the field, 0 of 8 from downtown, not going to cut it. I got to credit, though, the bigs of Minnesota, Rudy Gobert, Naz Reid, Julius Randle. Those three were awesome in the opening round series against Denver, and they repeated that performance tonight against Victor Wembanyama and the San Antonio Spurs. If San Antonio is going to win this series, Victor's got to have an alien-like performance. Having 12 blocks is sort of alien-like, but they need the offense from him. He had 5 assists, so it's not like he was totally inept offensively, but like, damn. 8 three-pointers? Don't love that. He took a team-high 8 threes at that as well. Kind of want him floating more around the basket, not around the three-point line. Similar to what we said about Joel Embiid in their game one earlier tonight against the New York Knicks. Speaking of that Knicks and Sixers series, I wanted to get back to that because I was stunned at the promotion. I don't even want to call it a promotion. The press release that was put out by the Philadelphia 76ers. So over the weekend, Joel Embiid at the podium after they, you know, beat Boston, made a case for Sixer fans to not sell their tickets. He gave an impassioned plea at the podium saying, please don't sell your tickets. We need you to be there for us in game three and game four of this series. And the press release, I had to double check it here. Sixers doing everything they can to keep Knicks fans out. Sales to this event will be restricted to residents of the greater Philadelphia area. Residency will be based on credit card billing address. Orders by residents outside of the area will be canceled without notice and refunds given. I get trying to, you know, not let Knicks fans take over. I get not wanting your arena to get hijacked. But what type of garbage is this from the 76ers? This is the craziest thing I've ever heard. Could you imagine if you're a diehard Sixers fan that's like a transplant that had to move from Philly to LA for work? Say you're some silly tech person working out in Napa Valley, and you earned the right to get out of West Philadelphia where you were born and raised. And your area code now says, whatever the area codes are out there in Oliver Land. Oliver, you know all the LA area codes, all the Cali area codes. If your billing address, or your zip code rather, if your billing address on your card is now where you currently reside, and you're from Philly, and you're a big silly and able to afford going back home, you gotta watch from your couch. You gotta watch from the bar. Unless you can finagle a family member who still lives there to get you a ticket. I think this is absolutely crazy. And this is the part what gets me. Orders will be canceled without notice. Could you imagine you're booking a trip around games 3 and 4 of this, you know, Eastern Conference semis? And then you get there because you didn't check your email. Because who checks their email, right? You're probably using some... I'm saying, who checks their email, right? That's a problem that I have. That's actually horrible. Hopefully you all don't have that problem. But, man, I can only imagine the type of chaos this is going to cause for folks. Initially, I was like, oh, yeah, it's great. Shout out to Joel Embiid for, you know, pressing the issue. When you think about how close New York and Philly is geographically, like, you totally understand the Sixers being weary of their arena getting taken over. But damn, what do you do in this situation? Does this negatively impact the 76ers? Because I'm sure there are people out there that have credit cards that live in Philadelphia whose credit card's in a different zip code. It's natural. That's what happens.
2: I thought Philly was a sports town. Might have to take that mantra away.
1: That's fighting words in the world of sports. Calling a proud city like Philadelphia, home of the Eagles, the Flyers, the Phillies, and the Sixers. Hey, maybe Denton's right. Maybe it's not a sports town because of this move. I don't know, man. I get what they're trying to do, though. This is just not the way to go about it. How else would you prevent Knicks fans from getting tickets? They make them fill out a questionnaire on Ticketmaster.com. What fan are you? What NBA team do you root for? Oh, they would just lie. So I feel like they're doing what they feel like they have to do here. It's probably not a popular decision, but it's happening.
2: What you need to do is just have your real fans buy the tickets and not allow the Knicks fans to come and buy the tickets, like a sports town that they claim to be. It's embarrassing listening to your star player get up at a podium and be like, please come to the playoff games. Like, that's an embarrassing no matter where.
1: But do you get
2: why?
1: It's not like they're taking on Detroit, though, Denton. He's saying this because they're in such close proximity to one another that it's easy for Knicks fans to make that trip, you know?
2: Sure. But I've never heard a Phillies player do that. Eagles have never been like, please come to our games.
1: It's true.
2: I mean, how many Carolina Hurricanes fans do you think are going up to Philly for the Flyers series? Probably not many. Probably I know it's not as close as New York, and I get it. It's a train ride away, but still. You can't preach to be a great sports town and then have your star player up there after you beat the Boston Celtics. Like, Everyone should want to come to Game 3. You kidding? You just beat the Boston Celtics. They were the favorite in the East.
1: 310-840-4910 is the number. Wow. I'll be real. You just made me look at this from an entirely different perspective. Because I wasn't trying to bash Philadelphia. I didn't bring this up to bash the Sixers. I brought this up because I thought it was unique. I was almost going to give them credit for it. What a brilliant idea. But then when I think about the possible inconveniences that it could have on people, that's when I thought, okay, that's tough. That's hard to hold up, so to speak. It's a crazy, crazy process. But maybe they're just out of sports town. Maybe they need to. I feel like they have no problem selling out that arena, though, during the regular season. Like, people, that is one of the better home court environments in all the NBA. Maybe it's a money thing. Maybe are Sixer fans like broke compared to Knicks fans? Is that what this is? Maybe this is what it's about. Maybe it's a money thing. Stunned by it, though, that a team had to go this route. Like, this is an official press release from the Philadelphia 76ers, turning away folks that don't have the area code in the greater Philadelphia area. That is
2: you want to take a guess what the price is of the ticket to get in on Friday?
1: Get in price. 200.
2: Back level. 200.
1: $269. So they're pricey too. That sounds like Josh Harris. That sounds like money making Josh Harris. I'm not surprised at that.
2: If you wanted to get in at Madison Square Garden, game two, on a Wednesday, I feel like a Friday is pretty easy to get to. You know, no school.
1: Right.
2: I don't know. Is school still in session? I have no idea. I don't have kids. Game two, $400 to get in.
1: To get in. Like nosebleeds.
2: Madison Square Garden, $400. Wednesday at 7.
1: Hot damn.
2: That's a lot of money. You're pricing regular fans out in the playoffs. Like, if you're a happy-go-lucky dad with a kid and you want to take your son, you're not going to the playoff game. These billionaires have effectively priced out the regular fans.
1: And here's my thing, right? Like, you don't have to jack the tickets up to that price. This is where you run the risk of, like, what they're trying to have not happen, what they're trying to prevent. This is where you run the risk of, like you saying, if you're going to price out your own fans, the folks that, if you live in New York, odds are you got money. It's an expensive, expensive place to live. So if you've got money, you probably got the money to buy this ticket and get in. What did you say, Denton? $400 get in price?
2: $400 get in game two, $269 to get in game three. I promise you, Timothy Chalamet has the funds.
1: Right,
2: Stiller
1: exactly. Yeah.
2: Has the funds. You know, I don't know if a guy that works 8 to 4 at Wells Fargo has the funds.
1: So is that what this means? That, like, because, you know, Timothy Chalamet and Spike Lee and Fat Joe, they don't have Philly zip codes. Does that mean we're not going to see the Celebrity Row travel from Madison Square Garden
2: to
1: Philadelphia?
2: Does Timothy Chalamet travel? He didn't go to the Met Gala today. It's a big deal because Kylie Jenner went to the Met Gala. I don't know if you saw that. He didn't go to the Met Gala. He was at the game.
1: I saw Jimmy Butler was at the Met Gala, and that annoyed
2: me. He was. So was Dwayne Wade.
1: Two dudes that have no fashion sense at all. Well, I know why Dwayne Wade was there. Was he there as Mrs. Wade tonight or Mr. Wade?
2: He was there solo, I think.
1: He was there solo. He was not there with Gabrielle Union.
2: Maybe she was there, but I saw him taking pictures because Jimmy Butler and Dwayne Wade dapped up. They were walking opposite sides of the carpet, and they crossed, dapped up. You know, the boys, they're tight.
1: They're probably the only two NBAers that are there.
2: Your girl was there.
1: Angel?
2: She was?
1: Of course. She's like a headliner. Angel used to be there. Was the greatest women's 3-point shooter of all time there, Caitlin Clark?
2: I doubt it. Paige Beckers was there.
1: Was it Paige or Paisley? Just Paige.
2: All I saw was Paige. I'm convinced that they broke up.
1: No, they didn't. I don't think they broke up. Did you hear the conviction I pushed back on that?
2: Social media is very dry.
1: TikTok. Everyone thinks I'm weird because I end up, you know, watching UConn women's basketball TikTok content. It's because it's entertaining, people, not because I'm attracted to UConn women's basketball.
2: Are they posting
1: players.
2: TikToks of each other, though?
1: No. So they did the Dallas Wings did a social media thing this weekend where they asked who had the better Dougie. Was it Paige Beckers or some Azaza, I think is what the young woman's name was. You think it was a coincidence that the first person that they asked was AZ Fudd? The first person they asked was AZ.
2: She is on the team.
1: But for her to be the first person that answers a Paige or a question, Wing social media knows what they're doing. And then the answer she gave, Denton, she like rolled her eyes and was like, why are you asking me about her? Like they're almost playing into the fact that people think they're beefing or have broken up. It's interesting, man. 310.
2: Get the Met Gala invite. That hurts.
1: 310-840-9-2. You got to be a certain level of star to be at the Met Gala. I don't know if AZ Fudd's star power is on the level of Paige Beckers, but they're better together is what I would say. 310-840-4910. I'm just rooting for all love. As the bachelor of the program, is that okay for me to do, to just root for love all around the board? I don't need anyone to answer that. That is just what I will continue to do. Speaking of what you continue to do, what is next? What is next for the Boston Celtics? They had a heartbreaking Game 7 loss over the weekend. I'll tell you one franchise-altering move that has to be on the table if they're serious about trying to win championships. That's next.
3: 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Stanley Cup playoffs viewership is surging year over year.

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7: When it comes to the myriad reasons people don't get enough exercise, psychologist Diana Hill has heard them all. She's the author of a new book with a great title, I Know I Should Exercise, But. On a recent episode of my podcast, Chasing Life, Hill told me the number one reason people don't exercise is because they don't feel like they have enough time. She told us that she encourages people she works with to shift from an either-or mindset to a both-and mindset. Hill herself uses time at her son's baseball game to walk around the field cheering him on instead of sitting on the sidelines. She also recommends setting up your space at home, at work, in the car to facilitate movement. So every night before I go to bed, I lay out my workout clothes next to my bathroom sink so they are waiting there for me as a good reminder. I'm Dr. Sanjay Gupta, helping you live a better life.
8: Carpool.
9: I appreciate the call as always, man. 310-840-4910. Damn. It's like when a family member does something bad. It reflects bad on the whole family. Are the Eagles looking at Philadelphia, looking at the Sixers saying, what's up, bro? Are the Flyers looking at the Sixers saying, what's up? I bet you the Phillies are probably like, oh, it's okay, guys. Don't worry. Those two wallowing in misery together. 310-840-4910. Do, in honor of what Denton had to say about the situation, and if you're just joining us, the Philadelphia 76ers put out an official press release basically doing all that they can to prevent, you know, Game 3 from being a total hostile takeover by Knicks fans. Here's the official press release. Sales to this event will be restricted to residents of Greater Philadelphia. Residency will be based on credit card billing addresses. Orders by residents outside of the given area will be canceled without notice and refunds given. Canceled without notice is like the craziest thing to me. Is that legal? Like, I'm seriously wondering, like, imagine flying across the damn country and you get your happy ass up to the gate. You get ready to scan your smartphone and your ticket gets rebuked in the name of Jesus. I couldn't believe it. I'd be PO'd. 310-840-4910. How would you finesse this? Because I'm trying to think, like, I know people are going to finesse it. There are people that got family in Philly. So, like, there are Knicks fans that are probably like, yeah, I got family in Philly. Auntie, put this on your card. I'll Cash App you. Auntie, put this on your card. I'll Apple Pay you. I'm the king of Apple Pay. by the way. So any chance I get to Apple Pay somebody, I love to do it. It's great. It's convenient. And it's led to a horrible joke. I don't know if you all are hip. There's this awful TikTok bit that's going on where this kid's walking around with like the little sound that Apple Pay makes. And he's going and tapping elderly people's phones and saying, thank you. Thank you for the money that you gave me. And people are having the most adverse reactions. 310-840-4910. Let's go to Bert in Baltimore. Wants to chime in. What's going on, Bert?
8: What's up, fellas? How y'all doing?
9: Doing good, man. Doing good.
8: Hey, I got to give it up to you, man. You know, I've been busting your chops lately, but you nailed that Timberwolves pick big time.
9: For sure, man. Hey, the sleeping giant of the Western Conference playoffs. Here's the thing, though, Bert. They won game one. Doesn't mean they'll win the series. I expect this to go 7. 100%.
8: No, I was even talking about the last series.
9: Oh, the last series. Okay, yeah.
8: Me, you, Josh, Denton, and Oliver could have freaking beaten who Denver rolled out for game six. Who Minnesota rolled out for game six.
9: Yeah.
8: And they still won. So I got to give you your props. I'm from Baltimore, and although originally my family's from New York, so I'm a Yankee fan, mm-hmm. they always call Camden Yards Yankee Stadium South or New York South because it gets infiltrated with New Yorkers, yeah. Which, again, I don't mind.
9: Well, look, Bert, you know, I'm a Commanders fan. Me and Denton have been dealing with this all our lives, having our home stadium
8: taken
9: over. Yeah,
8: I just looked something up. The average income for a resident in New York City is like $110,000 a year. It's about $60,000 in Philly. So it's cheaper for people from New York just to jump on the train or get in the car and come buy the ticket for half price.
9: And that was my thing why I wasn't. That was my thing why I wasn't going so hard on the Sixers for doing this. But to Denton's point, like, this is on you, Sixers. You're pricing your diehards out.
8: It's super easy to change your zip code on your credit card.
9: On your billing address. Well, yeah, you can go to, depending on what type of bank you have, you're able to do that.
8: Yeah,
9: probably
8: next day, you know, and then switch it back. But that would be my workaround if I didn't have family in the area.
9: Well, anybody out there and that is a Sixers fan and you do not live in the greater Philadelphia area, Bert just gave you the scoop. We appreciate you as always, Bert. 310-840-4910 is the number. Then you got my brain turning on this one. Because I, for once in my life, actually think you went too hard. Normally it's the other way around. You got to walk me back on the take. I'm feeling like to revoke their sports town card over this seems like it's a little extreme. Just a little bit.
10: I disagree. It's happened multiple times. They praise themselves as a sports town. And when I watch the Phillies, they are. When I watch the Eagles, they are. But if you want to be one of the best sports towns and you want to beat your chest and be the best sports town, you can't have your star player sit in front of a microphone and be like, please don't sell your tickets. We need you.
9: Please, I want to just say to y'all, don't sell your tickets. We need y'all. We need y'all to be loud. We need your energy. We don't want to seek the Knicks to overtake us in our home stadium. They did it last year, a couple years ago, and we don't want it to happen again. I have a hell of a Joel Embiid accent. You're not gonna tell me I don't.
10: I'm about to say you've been practicing on that.
9: you gotta hit the He hits I come back and I don't practice much, but I am just able to lean on my teammates and Tyrese and VJ and Paul. They just help me out. Here is Joel Embiid, the real one, complaining over the weekend, or pleading over the weekend rather, for fans not to sell their tickets.
11: I just have a message for our fans. Last time we played the Knicks, it felt like this was Madison Square Garden East. So we're going to need the support. Don't sell your tickets. This is bigger than you. We need you guys. The atmosphere that we've had the last couple of games in Philly, especially the last one, pushing it to game 7. I mean, we need all of it.
9: Sorry. after listening to him, did y'all realize we started the audio? 310-840-4910 is the number on Westwood One Sports Night. We have a lot more to get to as we roll throughout the course of the show. We'll keep you up to speed on the NBA postseason. I got a bone to pick with the big fella, Victor Wembanyama. Historic performance on the defensive end tonight, but did he give us enough offensively? We'll talk about that. Plus, Jaylen Brown and the Celtics, they were eliminated over the weekend. He had some pretty critical thoughts and comments on the NBA's officiating on his podcast. I want you to line up on the phones with this at 310-840-4910. In the year of our Lord, 2026, are you a fan of player podcasts? 310-840-4910 is the number. We'll take your calls on that and a whole lot more coming up next here on Westwood One Sports Night.
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0: Here I am. Youngest of Charles and Owen Willingham rocking out with you as we take you coast to coast here on Westwood One Sports Night. Give you the latest in the world of sports. NBA postseason, the main course tonight, as we had two game ones in each of the conference semifinals. The Knicks dominating the Philadelphia 76ers as Jalen Brunson had a 35-point performance in that 2024 series against Philadelphia. It was kind of the same thing. No answer for Jalen Brunson. He went Kanye crazy tonight, 27 in the first half, 35 for the entirety of the night. Timberwolves upsetting the Spurs in game one of the Western Conference semifinals. Anthony Edwards coming back, scoring 11 in the fourth quarter. He was on a minutes restriction tonight and did not get the start. Anthony Edwards big in the fourth quarter, but the other guys stepping up was huge as well. Terrence Shannon following up his 26-point game seven with a 16-point performance tonight. He was their main ball handler and play initiator down the stretch. His emergence, I think, is another really interesting element and layer to this series. Randall had 20, McDaniel 16. A total complete performance for the Minnesota Timberwolves. Victor Wembanyama, as we've been mentioning all show, breaking the NBA record for most blocks in a postseason game. He had 12 blocks tonight, but didn't give enough offensively. We get more into that as we roll throughout the course of the program. I want to rewind back to this weekend here real quick. Just to pat myself on the back, if I'm being honest, who told you? Who was the late night sports talk radio host that told you that the Philadelphia 76ers were the sleeping giant of the Eastern Conference? Me! It was me! Pick me! I did it! Why, though? Because I thought the backcourt of Tyrese Maxey and VJ Edgecombe was going to be too much. I wasn't really taking into account the possibility of Joel Embiid coming back. They advanced past the Boston Celtics, and we say it all the time in the NBA second season. When teams fail to meet expectations in the NBA postseason, there are normally sweeping consequences that follow. We'll get to the potential consequences coming up here momentarily, but Jaylen Brown, emotional after, you know, the Game 7 loss. I get it. He had a special season this year, right? Number one option for the first time in his career, leading this Boston Celtics team, you know, to be the two seed in the Eastern Conference. It was a special, special feat, you know, that was accomplished by Jaylen Brown. And he deserves all the credit in the world for it. But what he decided to go on his own podcast and do kind of annoyed the hell out of me. Here's Jaylen Brown the other night after the Game 7 loss on his personal podcast and live stream.
1: So proud of this group and the way we played. I wish we trusted that style of play a little bit more, but I know playoffs kind of shifted our rotations and what we wanted to do. But I'm so proud, and it was my favorite year of my basketball career. One, streaming with you guys, chat, was awesome. Like, being able to talk to y'all was like therapy every single day. You know what I mean? I mean, not every day, like once a week or whatever, what I was doing. Just be able to get on here and give y'all the perspective and kind of, because, you know, these narratives be going left and right, just to hear from the horse's mouth. But then also being able to just be a part of a group that just, through the uncertainty, came to fight and came to compete and came and went to war. I'll take a team like that any day of the week. And it's,
0: yeah, like we were just reiterating, man. Like, this was his favorite year of his career. I wonder why. Because he was the number one option. Wink, wink. It was his favorite year of his career because he was the number one option. I didn't mind that so much. What I didn't love from Jaylen Brown was him crying and whining about the officiating in game number seven against Philadelphia.
1: I mean, this is my personal opinion on basketball. Some of y'all might disagree. You know what I mean? But argue with your grandma. Flopping has ruined our game. Joel Embiid is a great player, one of the best bigs in basketball history. Flops. He know it. This ain't breaking news. This ain't, you know what I mean? It is what it is. I can clip it up. Like I said, y'all can post it on these paid accounts that y'all, these bot, whatever. That's just my opinion.
0: Here's the thing, and I want to open up the phones on this at 310-840-4910. Are you a fan of player podcasts? First and foremost, that's the baseline question for you all. I hated what he had to say. Like, who the hell are you, Jaylen Brown, to get your whiny ass up on your podcast or your live stream after you lose and then complain about Joel Embiid and flopping? You're right. It's a league-wide problem. It's a league-wide epidemic that you, my friend, participate in. Jaylen Brown flops as much as the next man does. Come on, man. So you can't complain about flopping, Jaylen Brown, when you yourself are a habitual flopper. So I hate you using that lame-ass excuse as to why you lost. Talk about the fact that you guys couldn't hit the wide side of a barn from three. Talk about that. That is what you should have been on the live stream projecting. Don't mess me with complaining about Joel Embiid. On one side of the coin, I feel like, yeah, I hated what he said. On the other side of the coin, I love it. I ate it up. I'm geeked up for it. This is why I love player podcasts. Some of you all out there hate it. You say that you think it distracts the player from the overall goal of the team. I'm on the totally opposite end of the spectrum. Under what circumstances would you get this type of inside information, this type of insight on a situation, if it wasn't for a player podcast? I love hearing how raw and honest and authentic Jaylen Brown was. Because guess what? You could do an interview. You could do an interview with somebody all day long, right? You're not going to get that level of transparency. You're not going to get Jaylen Brown being that forthcoming, because he's talking to somebody that he's, more times than not comfortable with. When you're on your own platform, you're going to pop it. You're going to say what you got to say. I was annoyed as hell to hear him kind of whine and complain about it. But on the same token, I was like, wow, player podcasts are amazing. I love Draymond Green's podcast. I love Michael Parsons' podcast. You know, when Pat Bev was playing, I love that podcast. I love Paul George's podcast. Anybody out there that is against player podcasts, can you explain why? 310-840-4910. If it wasn't for player podcasts, we would never get this type of insight. We would never get players' real thoughts on things, man. I'm a big fan of it. I think it's something that I hope continues to grow, and I hope that we get bigger stars having podcasts like LeBron and Steve Nash. LeBron and Steve Nash do an excellent job. Love listening to their podcast sometimes, right? Like, I want to hear from the perspective of the player, and I want them to be able to be honest. What I don't love in terms of former players being in media, I hate when former players get thrown on a desk. Like, get up. Unfortunately, I hate that I got a dunk on that great program, but I don't want to hear Amon Shumpert talk about football. I don't want to hear basketball, former ex-NBAers talk about football. That's the one thing that I hate that we see in today's day and age with athletes making the transition, you know, to sports media. I think it's great. I love that dudes are, you know, able to find an identity post-playing career. It's something that's like a personal, like, agenda of mine, how I plan on helping society when I get old and can't yell into the microphone anymore. I want to help guys transition from life as an athlete to life after. There's an identity crisis that I'm sure a lot of you all, if you're a high school athlete or were a college athlete and you're back in the real world now, there is an identity crisis that you go with, because the thing that you've been recognized for the entirety of your life, is no longer there for you. People go down the wrong path all the time. So I would much rather see, you know, former players get into podcasting and things. But what do you feel about current players podcasting? 310-840-4910. Or in this case, live streaming. And if you're a part of the youngest in charge demographic, you understand just how live streaming is kind of taken over here and how it's become, I was going to say normal. I guess that's the word I was looking for. How it's become normal. Everybody does it. There's so much benefit from it in this age of content. I love it. But do you love it when you see current athletes doing it? 310-840-4910 is the number. What is your thoughts on player podcasting, player live streaming? Corey is in Baltimore, wants to chime in. What's going on, Corey?
2: Good morning, bro. What's happening, man?
0: How you doing, brother?
2: I'm good. Yeah, I'm a fan of it. I particularly love Draymond Green, man. Draymond Green, he dives into everything that's on the court, man. So I pretty much, I really like hands, though. But let's get back to this Jaylen Brown, man. It's something about his crime that I don't like, man. From game three, man, they live by the three and they died by the three.
0: We said it, though, but man. I thought that's why Philly had a chance, because all it takes is four bad shooting nights.
2: Yes, but you know what I don't like? I don't like when he didn't say his teammates, because he didn't say anything about Derek White. He's always flopping. He didn't say anything about Pritchard. That's another one that always flops.
0: But Corey, Jaylen Brown ass do it too. That's why I was like, come on, Slim.
2: I hate the NBA, man. I do not
0: Corey. Hey, I'm on a real strict movement about this, right? Nobody's bigger than the program. What's up with all y'all saying that? What do you mean you hate the NBA, Corey? How
2: I just
0: can you
2: don't
0: hate
2: like it.
0: What we've seen here?
2: You know what? For real, bro, I don't like. Say the truth, I don't even like the NFL, man. I'm more so college, man. You know what I'm saying? Okay. I'm diehard college, man. Those
0: pros
2: guys, they fight for it and whatnot, man. It's just like they're taking all these rules away from the NFL. They're taking all these rules away from the NBA. It's like, man, you can't even touch a dude's hand without it getting called a foul. You know what I'm saying? Give me that good. Grind, get down bottom,
0: well,
2: and grind out.
0: If that's the case, then
2: that,
0: you must have loved. If that's the case, then Corey, you must have loved Pistons and Magic then, because that was a series for a fan of late '90s basketball, thuggish, ruggish bone the whole way through.
2: Dude, that was a good game, and Game 7 of Boston and Philly. That was a hell of a game, man. That was a hell of a game, man. All that, man. All those two games, I loved it. But anything else, regular season, everything else, you can have it.
0: I hear you. Appreciate you.
2: Good night, y'all.
0: Yes, sir. 310-840-4910 is the number. I hate that I got to keep going back to this, because it feels like I'm almost simping for the sport at this point. They're not paying me. They ain't cutting the check for me. I ain't going to keep promoting the product effortlessly the way that I am. But it's like, I don't know. It's the sexy thing for sports fans to do. It's the poo-poo on the NBA. Everybody does it every chance they get. Every time you see something you don't like, the number one comment that follows is, see, this is why I hate the NBA. Corey took it a step further. He said, this is why I hate the NBA and the damn NFL. I hear it. 310-840-4910 is the number. Do you have an issue with player podcasts? Do you like player podcasts? Do you like when current players have a social media platform that they go live on? And spill beans the way that Jaylen Brown did, complaining about Joel Embiid and his flopping throughout the course of the postseason. Do you like the player podcast? And I want to add another layer onto this. Do you have a problem with Jaylen Brown calling out flopping as he is a habitual flopper? 310-840-4910. Lee is in Cleveland, wants to check in. What's going on, Lee?
3: Hey, how you doing?
0: Doing good, Lee. Appreciate you, man.
3: That LeBron James, he should have a school of whining, flopping, and everything else. It's a shame how he thinks he's the GOAT, but he's nothing but a crybaby, a whiner, and a flopper.
0: Do you know what show you just called into? You just called into Westwood One Sports Night, a program where LeBron slander is not only frowned upon, it's not allowed, it's illegal in all 50 states and Canada. Damn, he actually stopped.
3: Okay.
0: Maybe that's what I should do. Whenever you guys call in to slander LeBron, I'm going to just tell you it's illegal. Nobody wants to get locked up. I hear you.
3: Okay.
0: I hear you. I appreciate the call. 310-840-4910. I didn't have much for it. I didn't have much for him. I'm not going to sit here and have y'all talk about my LeBron James the way that y'all do.
4: Well, what did the LeBron comment have anything to do with Jaylen Brown?
0: He was saying that LeBron's a habitual flopper, so great. Like, he wanted to call out his own flopper that he hated the most. I understand that, I guess. But the prompt is to keep us on task here. Do you have a problem with Jaylen Brown complaining about flopping when he's a habitual flopper? And then first and foremost, he did this on his personal live stream. Do y'all out there have a problem with him live streaming after game 7? And do you have a problem with players, period, having live streaming platforms and podcasts? 310-840-4910 is the number. Let's go to Mason in Chicago wants to chime in. Mason, what's going on, brother?
5: Hey, how's it going? I think it's awesome that the players have podcasts and all that. I think that it's probably in the best interest of everybody, in my opinion at least, if they kept it to only running their podcasts and stuff when they're out of season. I think it could be a little distracting when they're in season.
0: What are they going to talk about? What would be the content of the podcast, though, if they talked about it out of season? I think the great part about talking about it in season is you get real uncut authenticity right after something happens. I think it could be bad for the team and the players' sake, but I don't mind it.
5: Yeah, I think that's fair. I mean, I think that that's a large portion of why they do the post-game interviews and everything. And I get what you were saying about it's not necessarily as candid when you're doing the post-game interviews because they're not comfortable and they're not right with the people that they're you know, tight with. But I get that. I don't know. I feel like there's still stuff to talk about when they're out of season. There's tons of off-season stuff going on. And I like the conversations that they have. I just feel like I also feel like for, like, NFL players, it's a lot different. Like, I'm on Ross St. Brown's podcast and stuff. I feel like, you know, he could do that on a Tuesday afternoon and it's not really going to affect things. But then, like, Ian Happ on the Cubs has a podcast. And so that's like, okay, you're in season and you're podcasting the same day that you have a game. I think that could get a little
0: brother,
5: bit.
0: Brother, when you have a 162 game season, I mean, you got to do something to get you got to do something to pass the time, right?
5: Yeah, that's fair too. I mean, that's not a bad point. Yeah, sure. I don't know. I just think it's probably in the best interest of the investment of the teams and the fans to try and keep it out of season. But I mean, yeah. I'm not here to complain about it. I like that we get as much content as we do. I think the locker room live streams is probably not a good plan, but whatever, man, they got their phones. They can
0: hear
5: do
0: that
5: what they
0: Puka
5: want.
0: Puka Nacua, Antonio Brown, et cetera. I appreciate the call. 310-840-4910 is the number. Are you a fan of player podcast? We'll take your calls on that. Plus, what is next for the Boston Celtics after they went out sad in game number 7? That is next here on Westwood One Sports Night.
6: Aaron Rodgers still hasn't decided if he's returning. 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Westwood One Sports.
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14: 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Keep the conversation rolling with me off air as well. It is at N-E-L-L underscore B-T-P. NBA postseason. The main course for tonight. We had a doubleheader. It's round two of the Eastern Conference and Western Conference playoffs. Both underway. The road team... in the first half of the doubleheader, had a rough go at it. Philadelphia 76ers got totally boat raced by Jalen Brunson and the New York Knicks, 137-98. Knicks shot a blistering 63% from the field, including Jalen Brunson, who had 27 of his 35 in the first half. We'll see what answers Nick Nurse and company have for game number two coming up on Wednesday. Second half of the doubleheader, T-Wolves with an impressive win over the San Antonio Spurs, 104-102. Anthony Edwards back in the fold tonight, as his status really for this series has kind of been murky after he suffered the injury in Game 6 against Denver. Initially, we got a week-to-week diagnosis, and then we heard, well, maybe he returns for Game 3 or 4 when the series returns to Minnesota. And then tonight, we found out that he was going to be active. Coming off of the bench with a minutes restriction, he was good, though, man. Anthony Edwards, 25 minutes, 18 points, including 2 of 3 from downtown, 11 of his 18 coming in the final frame. So he came up big when his team needed him the most. Over the weekend, we saw the Boston Celtics and the Orlando Magic get sent packing as the Pistons and Sixers advance. What's next for Boston? We talked about earlier when Jamal Mosley got fired, kind of what was next for the Orlando Magic. What is next for the Boston Celtics, man? They are in a very peculiar spot right now, is the best way that I will put it, based off of the construction of their roster. Boston has to make a decision. This is why I always say, the NBA postseason, more than any other postseason, if you fail to meet expectations, there are normally some pretty stiff consequences that come as a result. For Orlando, it was them firing Jamal Mosley as their head coach. For Boston, do you retool this entire roster here? If you're the Celtics, do you make it your business to retool this roster? Because you really don't have a lot of wiggle room financially. Jason Tatum and Jaylen Brown are going to combine to make $115 million next year. Derek White, the next biggest deal on the team, has 3 more years left on his deal, worth over $97 million. They've got 8 players under contract, plus the 27th pick that they'll have in the draft. And then Kata, Jordan Walsh, Ron Harper Jr. have team options that are at the league minimum. So you don't really have a lot of wiggle room in terms of retooling this roster. But what would they need to do? First and foremost, I've said it all postseason. I said it leading into the postseason, and it was a big reason why I gave Philadelphia a puncher's chance. When you live and die by the three-point line, as much as Boston does, there's a good shot that you can get upset. All it takes, remember what I said before the series when we were on with Josh? All it takes is 4 bad shooting nights. 4 bad shooting nights, and you get sent packing. That was the issue for the Boston Celtics. And it was so crazy because, dog, Joe Mazzulla, the lineup that he rolled out for Game 7, the starting 5, that's how you know the impact of Joel Embiid was real. They were like, what the hell did we do? It's kind of like when a mid-major in the NCAA tournament is trying to upset a higher seed. They throw together like a junk lineup and do something you've never seen before just to throw the other team off. That's what Boston did, starting Ron Harper and Luka Garza and Baylor Shireman. It was very strange to see what Joe Mazzulla did. Ultimately, it didn't work as Philadelphia picked up the victory. And now Boston gets bounced, and we ask, well, what is next? Every time Boston comes up short in the postseason, it feels like this conversation resurfaces. Do you keep the Jaylen Brown, Jason Tatum duo together? Do you continue to rock out with those two dudes as the face of your franchise? And for years, I've continued to push back and say, you know what? Doesn't really make a whole lot of sense, man. Those are two all-NBA caliber players. That is fact. Here's the problem, though. They're kind of redundant. Stick with me here. Their skill set is redundant. There's no problem with having two high-level scoring wings that can defend and play both ends of the floor. That's awesome. But when you look at the current makeup of the Boston Celtics, their front court could use a little bit of an upgrade. Nemus Kata, great. Not really. Vucevic, great. Not really. Right? They need a rim protector. They need a pick-and-pop rim-protecting big. In an ideal world, that's who Boston would bring in. But when you think about it from a salary standpoint, if you were to move one of those two cats, talking about Jason Tatum or Jaylen Brown, you got to be getting back heaven and earth. You got to be. Like I continue to say, they are two all-NBA talents that are in the prime of their career. So if you're going to move them, you best be getting something back in return that gets the folks in Boston revved up. Celtics fans out there, how would you feel? Who would you want to move, Jason Tatum or Jaylen Brown, if you had the chance to acquire Giannis Antetokounmpo? Why do I bring up Giannis? Well, from a salary standpoint, Giannis makes the most sense in terms of potential upgrades, you know, for the Boston Celtics. Let's use Jaylen Brown here, for example. His cap hit for the 2026-27 season next year, $57 million. You know who else has a $57 million salary cap hit? Or $58 million salary cap hit for 2026? Giannis Antetokounmpo. So it's not like you'd have to include a bunch of other teams, you know, to make this work financially. And I'm using Jaylen Brown for example. If I'm being honest, that wouldn't be the one that I trade. I would be looking to trade Jason Tatum, and here's why. And some of you are going to say, come on, Linnell. He tore his Achilles already, man. Significant injury history that we're talking about here. And I think between the two players, talking about Jaylen Brown and Jason Tatum, I think Jaylen Brown this year proved it. All the hubbub about, you know, there being a significant gap between those two, and this is how the conversation normally goes, is, oh, Jason Tatum is clearly the better player. Oh, Jason Tatum is clearly the more superior guy. Well, I don't think he is. You think Jason Tatum would have led the Celtics to the two seed as a number one option minus Jaylen Brown? I have a hard time believing that. Also had a hard time believing that Jaylen Brown was going to do what he did this year. But the point is, I think Jaylen Brown showed you, hey, I'm capable of being the number one guy. You know he could do it. Three-level scorer, one of the best perimeter defenders in the sport, and a straight-up leader. Plays hard. Love everything about Jaylen Brown. And he's available for you. Celtics fans out there, if you had to make a choice here to move Jason Tatum or Jaylen Brown, who would it be? For me, it'd be Jason Tatum. I would move Tatum. But the reality is, and the bigger picture convo is like, this is not something that is some like late night sports radio fantasy. This is real. The Boston Celtics have to retool this roster. You can't get bounced in the opening round by a 7 seed. And although, you know, Philly, admittedly so, is not your traditional 7 seed. I get that. But like, I think if you're Boston here, you got to figure out, well, what's the best version of us, right? It's one thing to be in the conversation year in and year out, but what's best for us as the Celtics? And I think, and look, I've pushed back on it years prior, right? People always talk about this in terms of, you know, breaking them up whenever something, you know, whenever something is tough for them, whenever things get rocky. That's the first thing that pops up is, well, you got to break the tandem up of Jason Tatum and Jaylen Brown. In this case, I actually think it makes sense more than it ever has because of your ability to acquire Giannis, right? Like that changes things. Now, it wouldn't just be a straight up trade because of the age of Giannis. I think he's what, going to be 33 next year. Boston would have to include some sort of draft capital, but it's interesting. Or, I'll give you options here, Celtics fans. One option is splitting up the tandem of Jaylen Brown and Jason Tatum. The other option is this. Derek White, as I mentioned, has got 3 years, $97 million left on his contract. Do you part ways with him to get the big that best fits you? They need a, like I continue to say, they need a rim-protecting pick-and-pop big. That is what Boston is missing. You're a little redundant in the backcourt. Derek White's an excellent defender, though. So I get it. Moving off of him, you take a big hit defensively, too. I get it. But if you can move him and get that rim-protecting, pick-popping big, or excuse me, rim-protecting, pick-and-pop big, do you move him instead? Or do you make the big swing and move Jason Tatum or Jaylen Brown in order to acquire Giannis? 310-840-4910 is the number. If you had to inject me with truth serum, I'm probably choosing to move Derek White here. But it all depends on what caliber of big Derek White's gonna net you. Because in reality, like, who's gonna give away a rim protecting pick and pop big for Derek White? No offense to Derek White, somebody that grows on trees, so to speak, in terms of his talent and his skill set. 3-and-D guard. They're not hard to find. They exist. He had his coming out party in Boston's system because of the opportunity. It's much more, you know, easy to replace that than to replace Jason Tatum or Jaylen Brown. But for the chance to get Giannis, right, anything is worth it. 310-840-4910. Robert is out in Albuquerque wanting to check in. Robert, what's going on, brother? Welcome into Westwood One Sports Tonight.
9: You guys doing? How you guys doing?
14: Doing good, brother.
9: Hey,
14: doing
9: I'm
14: good.
9: New to your show. I am a big Celtics guy, but I'm realistic. Okay. So we 100% lost by the three. Definitely. Definitely, definitely, definitely. We just, you know, in my head, just drive to the basket, right? And on the other hand, you look at Philadelphia, and they didn't really win by just driving to the paint. They hit threes. They were hitting their shots when they needed to. So I don't think the Celtics problem is really the inside game center.
14: Joel Embiid feasted, and they had no answer for Joel Embiid. How can you say that?
9: Well, no. I mean, Joel Embiid, he's a great player, right? I mean, every time the Celtics played the teams with good centers, they lost. That was fact, straight up all year. That's the teams that beat the Celtics.
14: Meaning?
9: You know, you also talk about like getting, you know, like Giannis. He's not a pick and pop. He can't shoot. I mean, don't get me wrong. He's a good player.
14: No, he can't.
9: He wouldn't help.
14: You're right on that. But what does he give you that you don't have? He gives you rim protection. You don't have a rim protector. The Celtics do not have a legitimate rim protector.
9: No, and you're right. But the thing with the Celtics is they had a few games where they didn't do it very often. They ran double bigs. That's when they had success. They should have done that more than anything else. They also had one very big trade at the deadline that they totally messed up. Simons, Minot, for Vooch. Vooch did absolutely nothing for the Celtics. I'm sorry. That was just the worst thing possible. And, you know, back to the thing before I get kicked off your show here is LeBron, ever since he's been in the league, it's been flop city for everybody.
14: Oh, my God. I was wondering why was this guy thinking we were going to kick him off? You know why you're getting kicked off. Say goodbye. There is no LeBron kidding, obviously. No LeBron slander allowed on this program. I kid when I say that, but like, damn. He's like public enemy number one for y'all. 310-840-4910 is the number. Mike in Harlem wants to check in on a topic we were hitting on earlier, player podcast. Mike, are you a fan or not?
11: Yeah, I'm definitely a fan, man. I'm a fan of your show as well, man.
14: Appreciate you, dog.
11: I put on to you. So, yeah, I love the player podcast. I definitely love Patrick Beverly. He's my favorite when it comes to that.

0: Joe could have made.
1: Well, it probably different, but I mean, Buterus didn't even play game 7. He totally switched up the lineup. And I mean, if the threes is not dropping, this is not the first time they was bad at the three and lost the series. So, are you going to keep doing the same thing over and over?
0: I'm not sure. Here's what I'll say about that. I don't know if that offensive philosophy, that live and die by the three, I don't know if that's a Joe Mazzulla thing. I feel like that probably comes from up top somewhere. I appreciate the call, as always, brother. 310-840-4910 is the number. We've talked all things NBA postseason as we've rolled throughout the show. We'll talk a little seam ball coming up next. One of the aces in the American League going to be on the shelf for a couple of months. We'll give you the details on that next here on Westwood One Sports Night.
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12: When it comes to the myriad reasons people don't get enough exercise, psychologist Diana Hill has heard them all. 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Hill herself uses time at her son's baseball game to walk around the field cheering him on instead of sitting on the sidelines. She also recommends setting up your space at home, at work, in the car to facilitate movement. So every night before I go to bed, I lay out my workout clothes next to my bathroom sink so they are waiting there for me as a good reminder. I'm Dr. Sanjay Gupta. Helping you live a better life.
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18: There's also the financial impact of this as well, as he's due for a pretty significant payday as he's set to be a free agent at season's end. Denton, help me out here. They're already paying another pitcher on their staff big-time money. I don't know what Detroit's cash flow looks like, but we're assuming Skubal, rep by Scott Boras, is going to get a top-of-the-market contract for a pitcher. Are we now looking at a scenario where this injury may change whether or not he's in Detroit long-term?
19: But he's not going to be Detroit long-term. He's not. He's rep regardless by Scott Boras. I mean, Scott Boras does not keep guys in the same city. That just does not happen. With the exception of one guy. Steven Strasburg stayed in the same city. Every other Boras client is going to go get big money elsewhere. That's just the nature of who he is as an agent. That's just the nature of what baseball free agency is. And they kind of made their own bed with the arbitration thing. They said, we think you deserve $19 million. And then Tarek Skubal, who's like, do you know who I am? I deserve way more than that. Got $32 million. Arbitration is great in some instances, but in other instances, it leads to some hurt feelings, and that's not very good. I'm just going to be interested to see how he recovers. They're paying Framber Valdez $38 million AAV, right? You have enough money. It's baseball. There's no cap. You can spend as much money as you want to on these sorts of things. So theoretically, they could keep both of them, but they're not going to keep both of them unless they're shelling out. Scott Boras doesn't do hometown discounts. He does hometown upcharges. So unless you're selling out $42 million, that's not going to, it's just not going to
18: work. The thing that I was asking you before, I think I was asking you this off air, like throughout the landscape of Major League Baseball, and I know Oliver's our resident MLB insider here on the program, how many teams are paying two guys on the same staff top of the market money? Is that a good team building strategy? Is the ownership group of the Tigers, is there money long enough to do something like that?
19: Is there money long enough? I have no idea. It's a great thing to do if you can do it.
18: Yeah,
19: if you can pay as many pitchers as possible, that's never going to be a bad thing. It makes your life a whole lot easier. You have the three teams that can afford that. The two teams in New York, the one team in Los Angeles. And then you have a bunch of other teams that are like second tier in terms of the money that they're willing to spend. Toronto is one of them. Theoretically, San Francisco is one of them, though they've been kind of weird with their money. They have it. They could. They just decide not to. San Diego is one of them. I don't really know where Detroit falls into that because we've never really seen them. They haven't showed their cards as to how much money they actually want to spend.
18: Can I look into my crystal ball?
19: Sure.
18: And I know I'm a Dodgers fan now.
19: Los Doyers.
18: Boy, would Mr. Skubal look good in Washington, D.C. Wouldn't that be the ace to their staff that they've been looking for? If there's somebody to spend money on, the Lerner family, he's the guy.
19: You better start praying they don't spend money.
18: Yeah, we know that is the case with the old Washington Nationals. Sucks for Skubal. That AL Central race is tight. It feels like with pitchers, maybe I'm pulling this out of my ass. I think similar to like quarterback. When your ace is on the mound, right, you know how when the morale is good on 2K on the team, everyone's overall goes up by like two. When your ace is on the mound, when Skubal's on the mound, I feel like you hit better. You field the ball better in the outfield. You run the bags a little bit harder. There's a confidence that I feel like everybody should have when your ace is on the mound because you feel like, damn, we got a shot tonight. Now, if you're a real team player, you feel like that about every pitcher on your staff. But when your ace is on the mound, it's a little different. 310-840-4910 is the number here on a Monday night edition of Westwood One Sports Tonight. Final, wow, it's crazy. I say it all the time. It's corny. It's cliche. Time rolls by fast when you're having a good time. Final hour of power comes your way next. We'll reset things. We'll give you weird but true on the way out as we got a big reunion coming up here in the world of sports media. We'll also put the show to bed as we usually do. Denton's got some pro wrestling beefs to handle. We'll do it all here in the final hour of power coming up next here on Westwood One Sports Tonight.
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1: 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Man, what a night. What a night it has been. NBA playoffs are always great. Over the weekend, I argue with a bunch of you on the phones. Here tonight, I've had to duke it out with a couple of you all on the phones. This sexy, popular thing to do nowadays in terms of poo-poo on the NBA's product, cut it out. Seriously. For me. Let's get into the NBA postseason, man, because it was... If you're an NBA fan out there, like, this is for you. Tonight was for you. Now, game one of our doubleheader that we got in the conference semis wasn't spectacular, but game two was everything that you wanted if you're a basketball fan. And the big storyline in this game was Anthony Edwards and his availability. That was the big question tonight. Where were we going to see Ant-Man? He was listed as week to week. That was the report from Shams Charania over the weekend. After he suffered that hyperextension and bone bruise in game number 6 against the Denver Nuggets. He didn't know what his status was going to be. We got an update earlier today that, okay, he may be back for game 3 or game 4, which is a better, you know, prognosis than week to week, right? So you take that. But then we get another alert across the ticker saying, hey, Anthony Edwards may play tonight. Then Chris Finch told us pregame, yep, he is active, not going to start, but going to be on a minutes restriction. This young man, each and every year, I almost laugh at, like, how impressive he is. And it's his personality. It's his mental makeup. That oozes onto his teammates. There's a reason Jaden McDaniels is popping it right now the way that he is. That's because Anthony Edwards has got everybody on this team feeling like they can be the best version of themselves. He had some really nice comments about Mike Conley postgame, talking about how he plays with him in 2K, right? And how he was telling Mike, hey, go get a bucket. We didn't know what version of Anthony Edwards we were going to see tonight. 9 days ago, it looked like he tore his damn ACL. What a gutsy, gritty performance that we got out of him tonight. There is a reason. He may be the best player in this series. And y'all know how I feel about Wemby. I think if he's able to stay healthy, he's going to go down as the GOAT. Anthony Edwards proved tonight he's the best player in this series. And if he's able to get back to full health, the Timberwolves got a real shot of knocking off the San Antonio Spurs. 25 minutes tonight, came off the bench, 18 points. Here's the kicker, though. 11 in the fourth quarter. You want to talk about showing up big when your team needs you the most? That is what Anthony Edwards was able to accomplish. So shout out to him. Shout out to the Minnesota Timberwolves, man. They're up 1-0. And here's the thing, right, about both of these series. Minnesota up 1-0. New York up 1-0. I'm not overreacting to either of those series. I'm not overreacting to either of those game ones. I fully anticipate this series going 7 games. I fully anticipate New York and Philadelphia going 7 games. It's just the way the cookie's going to crumble from my vantage point. But tonight was another gutsy, grimy, thug-it-out win for the Minnesota Timberwolves, man. They continue to pop it via the media and then get on the floor and just give you elite basketball, man. The defense from Rudy Gobert tonight, that was the story to me. That was the story. Now, the other piece of it is this. We're going to get back into Wemby and get into him in a second. But there was a controversial decision that was not made at the end of regulation. Final offensive possession for Minnesota ends up as a W for San Antonio. It's a Julius Randle heavily contested jumper from the right elbow. Spurs get the rebound with about 6 seconds left in regulation. Their head coach, Miss Johnson, electing not to call timeout, and Julian Champagne the one that takes the potential game winner as he hoisted up a three that was a good look, but it ultimately didn't fall. Here is Mitch Johnson post-game justifying his decision not to call a timeout.
0: On the last play, we got a rebound, and it felt like they weren't organized, and there was enough time for us to push the ball and get a look, and we didn't push it right away. So it got to be that death knock time where you got to call a timeout or not. I thought Dylan did a good job pushing the ball, kicked it ahead of Julian. Julian had a flyby, got a three-pointer in rhythm. Yeah, no problem with the shot. That was a great shot. I hope he shoots it every time.
1: Here's the thing, right? I'm going to justify his decision. I think his decision was the right decision to make because of the fact that if you call a timeout, yeah, you get to set a play up, but you also allow Minnesota to set their defense, which theoretically, I assume, Chris Finch doesn't have his head between his ass. He's going to put Rudy Gobert in the game, and you want to get a two in that situation, right? Because you're only down two. You didn't need the three. But in that scenario, do you even get a good look at a two? Because Rudy's down there? That's the tough part about it here. So I'm gonna give him a pass for it. I'll say, hey, it was the correct decision. Hindsight is 20/20, but it's tough. Like I said, though, you can put Mitch Johnson's decision under the microscope all day long if you want to. The bottom line is they lost. Why did they lose? Well, they didn't lose because of their defense. Victor Wembanyama, a NBA single-game playoff record, 12 blocks. 12 blocks in this contest. So think about it. He got credited with 12 blocks. Imagine how many shots he altered. But here's the thing. I said it going into the postseason. Victor Wembanyama was under more pressure than any star heading into these playoffs. So, yeah, you had 12 blocks, Wemby. That's excellent. That's great. The reason that they lost is because of what they didn't get from him offensively. And I know it was only a two-point loss. You can't be 5 of 17 and think that San Antonio is going to win. Here's the worst part about it. It's not the fact that he went 5 of 17, guys. It's the 0 of 8 from the three-point line. You're 7-5, King. Get your ass on the interior. It's the same frustrations that I had with Joel Embiid in the first half of the doubleheader between the Knicks and the Sixers. You're 7-5. You shouldn't be taking 8 three-pointers, especially if you missed your first 7. And I know they say, you know, you don't want to ever break a shooter's confidence. Shooter, shoot. Dog, once you 0-4 and you 7-4, maybe you should try something different. You know what I'm saying? That's like having the same approach with the females. You're getting curved, you get curved, you get curved, you get curved, and you keep coming with the same weak-ass pickup line. Shoot a different shot. That was frustrating. And if you're a Spurs fan out there, you can say I'm being overly critical, but the bottom line is we have sky-high expectations for Victor Wembanyama. Him going 5 of 17, 0 for 8, not cutting it, man. Especially when you consider, you know, how the other members of the Spurs struggled to get going offensively here tonight, man. It's tough. I'm admitting it. I'm going to be extra critical of Victor Wembanyama because of how much I believe in him. I think he's great. I think he's got the potential to be the greatest of all time. I said he's under the most pressure going into this postseason. I'm holding him to a different standard. And the reason he's special, yes, he's the greatest, most impactful defender of all time, but he's also somebody that can give you 25 on any given night. So when you show up in game one of this series and only give us 11 points, I got to look at you crazy. I got to wonder, Victor Wembanyama, in this postseason series, are you going to shake a leg or lose one? It is what it is. The other revelation in this, and this is from the vantage point of the Minnesota Timberwolves, like, they got to get all the credit in the world. They deserve all the credit in the world. Rudy Gobert and that trio defensively, there's a reason Wemby was 5 of 17. Rudy played tremendous defense. Julius Randle played tremendous defense. Right? Naz Reid played tremendous defense. This is why I thought that they were the sleeping giant going into this Western Conference postseason. They have three different bodies that they can throw at you on the interior. Rudy's a Defensive Player of the Year candidate every year. Julius Randle, when engaged and focused, is a plus defender. And Naz Reid, when he's engaged and focused, is a plus defender. So they got the guys to throw at you, as Jokic, as the big fella, who's now racing horses instead of playing basketball right now. Think he's happy about that? We talk about consequences. We didn't get into it tonight. We damn sure going to get into it tomorrow night, though. What do the Nuggets do? What do the Nuggets do moving forward? Say it all the time. When you fail to meet expectations in the NBA second season, when you fail to meet expectations in the playoffs, it gets unchy for you. Anthony Edwards, though, coming back, man, after being on the shelf, nearly tearing his ACL, 9 days later comes out, has an 18-point performance off the bench, including 11 in the fourth quarter. That stuff's great. It also unlocked something for the Minnesota Timberwolves. There is one main beneficiary of Anthony Edwards being out in game number 7 and not starting tonight. Ladies and gentlemen, if you're not familiar with him, Terrence Shannon Jr., second-year player, from the University of Illinois, didn't play much last year at all, didn't play much this year throughout the course of the regular season. In Game 7, when you were down DiVincenzo, when you were down Ayo Dosunmu, when you're down Anthony Edwards, Chris Finch called on Terrence Shannon Jr. He delivered with a 26-point performance and really propelled them to the second-round series. Once again, Terrence Shannon Jr. gave them a lot. Started again tonight. 16 points, 5 of 13 from the field. He took a huge charge from Victor Wembanyama down the stretch of this basketball game. So you're seeing him get it on the defensive end as well. And his impact here and his two starts is nuts. In his first two playoff starts, he's played a combined 70 minutes, scored a total of 40 points. And here's the crazy part. Here's what's impressive, especially for a young cat like him that hadn't been in the moment before. Zero turnovers. And think about it. If you watch it, they're playing through Terrence Shannon offensively. That's the other thing that knocked my socks off. Hey, if you're Minnesota, you got four dudes that can initiate offense when everybody's healthy. Anthony Edwards, Ayo Dosunmu, Julius Randle, Terrence Shannon Jr. Four guys that you can play through on the offensive end of the floor. That's why I keep saying it. That, along with their defensive versatility, they are the sleeping giant of the Western Conference playoffs without a shadow of a doubt. 310-840-4910 is the number. Tony is in Montreal wanting to check in. Tony, what's going on, man? Welcome into Westwood One Sports. Tony. Drop Tony. 310-840-4910 is the number. Uh-oh. Johnny is in Atlanta, wanting to chime in on what we were speaking about earlier, the potential of breaking up Jason Brown, as I'm now calling him, or Jalen Tatum. What do you got for us, Johnny?
2: Hey, I totally agree with you. And I, like, to me, if I was the Celtics, it has to be Tatum. It has to be Tatum and White. I'll get rid of both of them to free up some money. White, get rid of them, and Tatum.
1: Here's the thing about trading Derek White. Are we having recency bias? Because Derek White's ass was terrible throughout the course of this series. Ironically enough, except for Game 7, he had his best shooting performance.
2: I think we need to go to they need to go somewhere else to free up some money. So this might have I don't know if you're a Wizards fan.
1: Yeah.
2: So what if they go to the Wizards and say, hey, we will give y'all Tatum for Young and Alex Sarr. Would y'all take that deal?
1: Would the Wizards take Jason Tatum for Trae Young and Alex Sarr?
2: Yes, a young big and an undersized guard.
1: Well, it depends on if we land AJ DeBonser. It depends on what pick we land in that lottery, Young.
2: Yeah.
1: If we can land Darren Peterson, and then you got DP, Tatum, Anthony Davis, I'd be intrigued by it.
2: Yeah.
1: On first blush, I just don't want to give up Alex Sarr. Like that to me. The Trae Young piece of it is like that.
2: I know, but that's the big they need. And then, like I said, Boston shoots a lot of threes. So they need a shooter. Even though Trae Young to me is not a shooter, but he's a better shooter than Jaylen Brown. So
1: it's intriguing.
2: I'm gonna tell you that. So, because the Wizards, they probably would take that trade because guess what? They want IR players anyway. They don't want players to play.
1: Oh
2: they
1: my God! Here y'all go. I knew this was gonna somehow turn into you bashing my Wizards. That's all y'all want to do is talk about us and I'm tanking. You're just mad you don't got Alex R. You wanted Alex R, didn't you?
2: We did. We I know. Hawks wanted him, but they didn't play with it. So exactly. Hey, even though I'm not a Hawks fan, but I'm glad.
1: Oh, you're not a Hawk. Oh, there you go. Well, there you go.
2: I'm a Pacers. My team is Pacers.
1: Hey, Johnny, you be capping on here, man. How the hell are you from Atlanta repping the Pacers? 310-840.
2: I can't stand the Hawks. I can't stand the Hawks because they do stupid stuff.
1: Nobody can stand the Hawks. I couldn't stand the rain. 310-840-4910 is the number. We got Tony back, our friend north of the border. What's going on, Tony? What you got for us, man?
3: How you doing, man?
1: I'm good.
3: How you
1: man.
3: Doing? Sorry about that. I don't know what happened, but
1: you're all good.
3: I just want to ask you. I just want to ask you because you know I like hockey and all that, but I'm following the Knicks because I just got into them last year, and I love this guy Brunson. To me, he looks like a running back in football or a tough guy in hockey. You know, he doesn't look like a hockey player, basketball player. He looks like this brutal, tough hockey player dude that just decided to take off the skates and get on a basketball court. And I love that kind of hockey player, but
1: sure.
3: I see him on the basketball court and I go, I don't know anything about basketball, but I'm like, who's this guy? This guy is great. And, you know, it's easy to pick out stars, but he's consistent. And what I notice is there's a lot of cheddar chatter going back and forth that the starting five for the Knicks are not that good. And I checked out today. That's 137.98. They put a stomping on Philadelphia. Embiid didn't do anything. And
1: game one.
3: I want to know your take. Do you think they can take out the top team in the West if they get there?
1: If they get there is the key caveat. Because like I said, I'm not overreacting to what happened tonight. I am fully aware of the fact that it's a game one. Adjustments are going to be made. They're not going to play. They're not going to allow Jalen Brunson to use and abuse them the way that they did. They had Embiid in drop coverage. They were giving up the pull-up jumper all night long. They can't do that. I'm eager to see what adjustment Nick Nurse is going to make.
3: What about Tyrese Maxey? He didn't do anything tonight. Why? Like I don't. Is it good defense? Is it just that they overpowered them, or he was intimidated? I don't know.
1: And I appreciate the call. I'll give credit to the perimeter trio of OG Anunoby, Josh Hart, Mikal Bridges, they did the damn thing. I told y'all in the opening segment, and we're going to get back into Knicks, and Knicks and Sixers coming up here in a second, but when you don't play through Joel Embiid down on the block, your offense is going to take a hit. We're going to wrap up the calls because we'll put a block on it for the rest of the show. Jim is in Cleveland wanting to chime in on the Scoobal injury. What's going on, brother?
4: How you doing, my man?
1: What's going
4: I'm pretty
1: on, brother? How are
4: excited
1: you?
4: As a good. Sorry to interrupt you. I was pretty. Even though it's not like it's good news or anything, but I was pretty elated to hear that school.
1: Because you're a Guardians fan, that didn't surprise me.
4: Well, you know, we've had some real good contributions from. Like Angel Martinez, Daniel Schneeman, kind of undone guys. Chase DeLauder.
1: I'll say this: we had a lot more season to go. Do not, Cleveland fans out there, do not celebrate the fact that Scoobal's going to miss about his next 10 to 15 starts. Who knows what type of gap, or if the Guardians are able to create a gap. In that logjam that exists right now in the AL Central. I appreciate the call as always. 310-840-4910 is the number. We're actually blocking the line. So if you're trying to call, you're probably gonna get the busy signal. I'm just saying. A lot more to get to, including a return of a dynamic duo in sports media. We'll get to that next. Plus recap Sixers and Knicks. I'll tell you why the big fella was a massive liability tonight. For the Philadelphia 76ers. That's next.
5: 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Stanley Cup playoffs viewership is surging year over year.

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8: We're left to go in the program as we continue to take you coast to coast here on West Football Sports Night. Linnell Willingham, Young, is in charge, driving the boat for us here tonight. Interesting night, man. Entertaining night in the association. We've talked about a lot. Minnesota Timberwolves continuing to prove your boy right. And I'll be honest, when you have a take in this industry, and maybe your favorite sports media personality, which should be me, by the way. Maybe they won't tell you this, but I will. When you have a take in sports media, that take naturally, in theory, kind of drives your rooting interest, steers the direction of your rooting interest. I am 1,010% rooting for the Minnesota Timberwolves now because I call them the sleeping giant of the Western Conference playoffs. I also said, before the playoffs started, that I thought Victor Wembanyama and the Spurs were going to win the whole damn thing. So I've kind of got a conflict of interest here. On the flip side, in the Eastern Conference, I also told you, 76ers were the sleeping giant of the NBA playoffs. I told you all. Some folks were screaming Celtics in 5, Celtics in 6. Once the big fella came back, things changed. They handled Boston over the weekend. They got mollywopped tonight. Punched upside the head by the New York Knicks. Wasn't fun. Wasn't fun at all. Wasn't fun to watch. Isn't fun to talk about. Because why? I am rooting like hell for Philadelphia right now. I'm going to be honest with you. Because I want my take to be right. 137-98 was the score. New York all over Philadelphia tonight. Wasn't even close. And then to add insult to injury, they took 2 L's tonight. Talking about the Sixers. They took 2 L's tonight. They lost on the floor, as it seems like they never got off the damn red eye or the MART train, however the hell, the bus, the Greyhound. Wouldn't that be something if they put Joel Embiid's big ass on a Greyhound? Could you imagine Joel Embiid trying to function on a Greyhound? I had issues. Greyhound was my method of transportation to and from college, from college to home during like spring breaks and winter breaks and things of that nature. Imagine putting big ass Joel Embiid on a damn Greyhound bus. Good God Almighty. But however they chose to travel there, they didn't get off of whatever they rode in on. As they got mollywopped and was pressed out from the get-go in this one. As Jalen Brunson, 27 points in the first half. It was tough to watch. But I'm rooting for Philadelphia because I think they're the sleeping giant of the East. I meant that when I said it. For everything that happened tonight. We learned a lot tonight. We learned Terrence Shannon is for real. We learned Anthony Edwards is even better than we thought. We learned Rudy Gobert. He put some respect on his name. We also learned that the Knicks are probably for real, man. And it's not because of what they're doing offensively. It's their defense. Awesome tonight defensively. And dating back to the past couple of games, they've been awesome defensively. But scrolling my Twitter timeline and sniffed out this number on the Knicks in terms of just how dominant they've been over the past four games. To me, they're the best team right now in the Eastern Conference. And I know I'm not giving away state secrets when I say that. Like, do we really believe in Detroit? We, wrote the book on them a long time ago. In the last four games, the New York Knicks have the largest point differential in postseason history. They have a 135-point point differential over the past four games. That's largely due to what they did to Atlanta in that closeout game. But look at what they did tonight. Another dominating performance from Jalen Brunson, Karl Anthony Towns, and the New York Knicks. But let me tell you, let me give it to you real in terms of what happened tonight. Joel Embiid single-handedly murdered, killed, led astray the Philadelphia 76ers tonight. He was a massive, massive liability. And it goes back to what I said after he made his debut in the Boston series. When he's good, he's great. When he's not, you can't play with him. What do I mean by that? Tonight for the Philadelphia 76ers, their big issue was defensively they had no answer for Jalen Brunson. They had no answer, period. The Knicks shot a blistering 63% from the field tonight, including 51% from downtown on 19 of 37 shooting. They also had 58 paint points, meaning quite literally the Knicks were getting whatever they want. The defense from Philadelphia was god-awful. Getting backdoored, getting beat off the bounce, not getting over ball screens. Were they tired? Maybe. You played in the game seven over the weekend. Were they not focused because of that fatigue? Maybe. You played in a game seven. Here's the damning part about the defense from Philly. I'm not sure how many of the 19 three-pointers that they hit, I'm not sure how many of those were actual tough looks. This defense was awful tonight, and they hunted out one man in particular, possession in and possession out offensively. Joel Embiid was a total liability tonight on both ends of the floor. When he's forcing his will on the interior, when he's demanding a double team on the low block, that's when Philadelphia becomes unguardable. But if he's going to play two-man game with Maxey and then pop to the elbow and pop to the three-point line, he's doing the New York Knicks a favor. Joel Embiid's got to get his big ass on the block. You know why? I'm a nerd out here a little bit. When he plays on the block, when they play through him and he's playing off of either block, he demands a double team. I don't care if it's Mitchell Robinson guarding him. I don't care if it's Cat guarding him. When he is that close to the basket on either block, you got to send a double team. What does that do? That lessens the impact of this elite perimeter trio that they have defensively. Talking about New York, when you talk about Mikal Bridges, Josh Hart, OG Anunoby. Totally silences them. Why? Because when that double team comes, you now get the defense in rotation. You're now in chase mode. Outside of Tyrese Maxey, Philly does not have a guy offensively that can just beat the New York Knicks off the bounce and force the defense to collapse. So their best option right now, yeah, is playing through Joel Embiid at the, on the low block, but he's not willing to do it. He's not willing to do it. In the first half, he was 3-for-11 from the field. Guess where the three makes came from? Guess. On the damn interior. He's gotta get it. You got to be selfless, man. You've got to be selfless in sports. That's why team sports is a beautiful damn thing. Everybody's sacrificing for a greater cause. I had to do it back in my, you know, lame-ass playing career. When I was in high school, I told the story earlier in the show, if you're just joining us. My senior year. Mind you, this is my senior year. I'm flexing and flogging the whole way. I'm rocking the number 7. I got a visor on. We're in a back flap. I'm swagging out, people. And it's all centered around the number 7. I was our tight end. Our starting center, unfortunately, after the first week of the season, got diagnosed with type 1 diabetes. Had to hop on the shelf for a second. You know who was the only other big fella that could snap the football? Me. And our team sucked. We were going to be bad regardless, whether or not I switched positions or not. But I was selfless enough to say, you know what? I'll get out of my swaggy number 7 jersey and I'll put on the number 55 so I can play center to help the bigger cause. That's what's got to happen for Joel Embiid. It's not fun to bang down there on the low post and get scratched and clawed and have people smack you upside the head when the double team comes. It's not fun. It's not. But it's the best version. It's the best version of the Philadelphia 76ers offensively. He is unguardable. And a lot of people use that word as a hyperbole a lot. Talking about unguardable. He is unguardable. When he decides to enforce and impose his will down on the low block, forcing the double team to come, it's great. I almost wonder here if you're Nick Nurse, and like I continue to say, it's game number 1. So I'm not going to have some sort of overarching overreaction because it's game 1. I'm curious to see what's the adjustment that NBA champion head coach Nick Nurse is going to make. How do you adjust? Because you can't play. He tried to do it in game, as you saw them go to the zone a couple of different times. But even then, you went zone, and the Knicks still got whatever shot they wanted on that end of the floor. So, like I continue to say, I don't want to overreact, but I'm also not going to act like it's some sort of nothing burger here. Joel Embiid struggled thoroughly tonight. Now, maybe it was, you know, because he played in a game 7. Maybe it's because he's fatigued and tired and lacking focus. Or maybe we should just give credit where credit is due. Maybe the New York Knicks are about that action. They're probably the team in this postseason that we trust the least. Because their highs are super high, but their lows are super low. The consistency element with that group, you don't know what you're going to get game in and game out. You don't. But over the last 4 contests for New York, you've seen them turn a corner. And I think they may be the best team in the Eastern Conference. Someone called in earlier and asked this question. Because I've been saying it even before the postseason started. The Eastern Conference playoffs, it's a battle for second place. I didn't see any of the teams in the East going out beating OKC, San Antonio, Denver, whoever it's going to be. I didn't see an Eastern Conference team being able to, you know, go blow for blow, tit for tat with that side in the 7-game series. The Knicks are playing so well right now that I'm thinking about, is it a reality? Is it a possibility? I'm not ready to go there yet. And maybe I'll never be ready to go there. But I do know this. Slowly but surely, with each performance, my trust in the New York Knicks is continuing to increase. And then here's the real spiel on it, right? Public perception surrounding the New York Knicks is continuing to change. They're the most untrustworthy team in the whole postseason. But when they're playing like this, having their defense lead the way, you kind of have no choice but to hop on the bandwagon. So there we go. NBA postseason, awesome tonight. We wrap the show up the same way each and every night. Our guy Denton Day puts the show to bed. So we tag him in, and he executes a tease. Denton, what you got for us, pal?
7: We are taking down the Fed. We do it next.
9: Aaron Rodgers still hasn't decided if he's returning.
10: I thought at this point we would have known by now that he was going to play.
9: If the future Hall of Famer walks away, the Steelers will turn to a quarterback competition featuring Drew Aller, Will Howard, and Mason Rudolph. Not the plan, but is it their future? Westwood One Sports.
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6: 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Now, a couple things you should keep in mind. If something sounds too good to be true, it probably is. 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
14: The New Day, they've been a great tag team for forever. They're gone now. And the New Day leaving is one thing, right? You can go. There's a lot of work out there. But it unveiled the WWE's terrible business practice in that they're going around to everyone of whom they have signed a contract already, and they are attempting, allegedly, to negotiate everyone to take a 50% pay cut. While they're doing this, they're bringing in top dollar. Their executives are getting their pay boosted to insane degrees. So all of the bigwigs getting big money, and they're asking all of the underlings, the performers, the ones that theoretically are drawing the money, to take less money in a business that's supposed to be a money-making business. The New Day left the WWE because they went to Kofi Kingston, who's been there for nearly 20 years, and said, will you take 50% less money? And he told them to go F themselves. He said, I ain't going to take that. Xavier Woods said, I ain't going to take that. We can make money elsewhere. These are your boys, man. You got to get a hold of them. They priced out casual fans with their WrestleMania tickets, who, by the way, WrestleMania is now a two-day event and is not good. Like, the first night of WrestleMania was atrocious this year. Second wasn't half bad, but it was atrocious this year. Imagine paying $1,200 for a show that stunk. Then they're going to brag about how much money it made them, and then they fire and lay off like 20 people. It's disgusting.
0: Yeah, especially when Jelly Roll's getting the bag and Lil Yachty's getting the bag. They're paying anybody.
14: Anybody.
0: So for them to be taking away from a staple faction like the New Day, for those of you that aren't wrestling marks the way that I guess we consider ourselves, then they're one of the greatest tag teams the industry's ever seen. They're one of the greatest factions the industry's ever seen.
14: They're on the Mount Rushmore.
0: Bootios. And everybody, look, I know I got to give some context when I start talking about bootios.
14: No, don't give any context.
0: I'm not.
14: Just talking about bootios.
0: You know, and I hope you all think I'm saying, I'm saying bootios, not booty. Yeah. That's tough. I show speed, getting a bag and getting paid.
14: He could actually work, though. I am mad at him.
0: Yeah, because he actually gets in the ring and does things.
14: He's actually a real worker. But when you see these guys, the executives, I mean, Ari Emanuel, clearly a great business guy, from 2024 to 2025, his salary increased 272%. He went from making $18 million in 2024, brings in $67 million in 2025, but they're firing all these people, putting them out of work. You expect me to be okay with, like, you expect me to still support that brand? How could I do that?
0: I hear that.
14: I'm way too woke for that, bro.
0: It feels like Denton's.
14: My third eye is open.
0: It's pineal gland.
14: Namaste.
0: He doesn't brush his teeth with regular toothpaste. He uses baking soda and butter.
14: Charcoal. Charcoal from the ground. I go around
0: Kingsford.
14: To local grills and just take the remaining charcoal.
0: And brush. I hope that bit resonates with people, Young. We're talking about the pineal gland and third eyes and whatnot. But no, you're trying to convert me in real time, and I'm hearing what you're saying. I guess my thing and why I'll forever be loyal to the Fed, as Denton likes to call them.
14: The Fed, yes.
0: I really have no reason. I just think they're the better promotion. Clearly not, though, after you've
14: They're
0: given
14: not.
0: Us all this evidence as to why we're not.
14: I mean, you got to get to it. You got to get
0: we're?
14: To a show.
0: Did you hear me hit a weird? Did you hear me hit a why we're
14: you
0: not?
14: Yeah, but say you, as if you are on the team.
0: I know. Well, I said it over the weekend, man. Like, if this sports radio bit ever goes bad, some rappers say, if my rapper career ever goes bad, I'm getting back in the streets. If my sports radio career goes bad, I will be at a local wrestling promotion before you know it.
14: Well, you could do that now. You'd be great on the mic. You could
0: be great on the mic.
14: Paul Heyman.
0: Ladies and gentlemen, what a bit. Our guy Danhausen's getting a match of Backlash, by the way. I don't know if you
14: That's
0: saw
14: the
0: that.
14: One thing they've gotten right this year.
0: Is Danhausen?
14: Yeah. Danhausen's hilarious.
0: His debut, they overdid it, but like he's for them to, here's what I'll say. As we got about a minute left. They botched his debut, and we talked about that, right? But damn, it's rare that you live up to it. Like, he's and after the fact, totally worth it. Like, if
14: he's
0: I had to revisit that conversation,
14: they have nothing like him. There's nothing like him in pro wrestling. He was great at AEW.
0: Yeah,
14: he's just a hilarious character.
0: I was not familiar with his game,
14: and I ain't saying nothing bad about him because I ain't getting cursed. Mm-mm. Not happening here.
0: So here's the thing. He cursed Stephen A. Smith. And Stephen A. Smith is a Knicks fan. That's part of the reason why I'm like waiting for the other shoe to drop when it comes to the Knicks. Like
14: he uncursed the Knicks.
0: Oh, he uncursed.
14: That, yeah, that's why they beat the Hawks. He uncursed them.
0: Well, there we go.
14: Yeah.
0: Danhausen.
14: The more you know.
0: Shout out to you, Danhausen. And shout out to you people. We had a bunch of calls tonight. We welcome them in each and every night. We want to make you a part of our Westwood One Sports family. We appreciate you checking us out. Thank you to Oliver Popular. Thank you to the super producer, Denton Day. Like I mentioned, thank you to your calls. And we're back with you tomorrow. Drake Tolles next.
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0: morning. That's the sound of Boston Celtics fans everywhere. The Celtics lose again last night as the Knicks blow out the 76ers. Spurs lose in shocking fashion, and boy, what a night it was. Good morning. It is a pleasure to be with you. I am Drake Toll. This is the Drake Toll Show. Westwood One Sports, the Westwood One Sports app. Addie Bates produces. Curtis Poindexter runs the board out of Culver City, California. And which is really just Santa Monica, which is really just Los Angeles. This is the nightmare. This is the nightmare. Boston sports fans, and you heard it from John Lund yesterday. Boston sports fans, it's not good. It's just the opposite of what you want, obviously. For the Bruins to lose, for the Celtics to lose, and somehow the only team that I could think about last night while I was watching the NBA postseason was still the Boston Celtics. Why? Because they're seeing the 76ers lose. And there's the adage of, it's like, you know, when I was a kid, there was a Revival Ranch. I think it was called Revival Ranch. And it was for adult men who were overcoming addiction. And they would, when you graduated from Revival Ranch, there was the adage of something along the lines of, you know, I don't look like what I've been through. I don't show what I've been through. I don't look like the old me. The New York Knicks made sure the Philadelphia 76ers last night looked like what they've been through. And if you're the Boston Celtics, who everybody's so excited for this series, Celtics-Knicks is going to feed families, be the best series ever, I can't wait. And then you lose in seven. Now what? Because you just saw the team you lost to get blitzed. It should have been me. And that's not even the best headline. I don't even want to start there, by the way. I needed to give you that little anecdote. Look, the story, the headline, the thing you need to know when you woke up today to go to the gym in Rockwall, Texas, and you turn the radio on as you do every day, and you're listening to sports radio. It's kind of it's your thing. I get it. As you drive to the gym before you go to work today, someone is going to ask you what you thought of the games last night. And you get to the gym and SportsCenter is playing on the TV and you watch it, get context. But let me give you some notes and nuggets on your 9-minute drive that you need to know about the Minnesota Timberwolves and the San Antonio Spurs last night. And may note and nugget number one be this. This wasn't supposed to happen. Not even the Spurs losing, that's fine. But I'm reading the box score right now of the game that I watched, and this wasn't supposed to happen. That name, Anthony Edwards, is not supposed to play in this game. After a bone bruise 9-10 days ago, and the expectation of weeks on end, oh no, Anthony Edwards could be lost to time in this postseason. So sorry, Timberwolves fans. But there goes this playoff run. For a team that's got playoff experience, a group that's got playoff, a franchise, an organization that has playoff experience, it feels like when your star player is ruled out, that goes out the window, especially in a contested series between the Timberwolves and the Nuggets. T-Wolves, without Anthony Edwards, had enough cushion to close out the series against Denver. And then against San Antonio, there are murmurs 36 hours ago, 48 hours ago. Anthony Edwards could return for game three. He could be back when this series flips to Minnesota. So don't count out the T-Wolves. If it's game four, at least but he could be back. He should be back this series at some point. And if you're a San Antonio Spurs fan, you're thinking, okay, fine. We can go win the first two or three games of the series, and then all we have to do is effectively accomplish what the T T-Wolves just did, and that's get ahead 3-1, have a good enough cushion that we go and win another game, and it's over, right? Yeah, everybody in the San Antonio locker room's like, yeah, that's a good idea. We can do that. And then yesterday, late in the afternoon, he is the one who knocks. Just when history had forgotten him, just when the moment had passed him by, just when I was told, the world was told, that Anthony Edwards could not, would not, and that most importantly, he should not, he did. He buried the San Antonio Spurs in a game of runs, in an electric basketball game. I've told you before, I don't like to give away my personal proclivities as it pertains to sports. Mm-hmm. See, I'm a, by and large, Dallas sports fan. College there, grew up close enough, like the closest market to the Arkansans. So I grew up a Dallas sports fan. The only exception to that was for the family that we had in San Antonio. So I became, as a young chap, a San Antonio Spurs fan. And boy, did I love watching the Tony Parkers and Manu Ginobili's and Tim Duncan's and Tiago Splitters of the world. That was Boris Diaw. That was awesome. And I don't put my fan hat on very often on this show. I don't want you to know that I'm a fan of anybody or everybody. I want you to think that I want every single team to lose equally. But last night, if you are a Spurs fan, I want you to put yourself, I want buckle your seatbelt into the Spurs seat for a second and think, how you've gone all week, all day, thinking about, oh yeah, this next series we have coming up is against a Minnesota Timberwolves team that played a contested series. They've already upset a better team, the Denver Nuggets, in a contested series. The Nuggets had forced it to six. They had 13 less wins than us in the regular season. We have every reason to celebrate this as a series victory, something that we are, as a series, we are way ahead of the eight ball in. So as happy as you are, you get that news in the afternoon, you think, oh no, the team that I wasn't worried about, whose best player is hurt, their best player is no longer hurt. And Anthony Edwards was not the catalyst last night. He came off the bench 25 minutes. But it felt like that. I mean, he went 8 for 13. 13 shots, 18 points. That coming off when one of the best players in basketball is coming off of your bench, easing his way back in, and immediately looks like that, you have a problem. This may not go well for you. And Julius Randle was spectacular. There no player on Minnesota scored more than 21 points, and it was Julius Randle who had those 21 points on a night where no Spur scored even 20 points. Hell, no Spur scored 19 points. No starter scored 18 points. Julian Champagne was 17 alongside Stephon Castle. It was Champagne who had that final shot opportunity too, by the way. I'll give you some context on that in a second. Victor Wembanyama, in his loss, 40 minutes of play, scored 11 points on 5 for 17 shooting. Well, now, he had 15 rebounds and a Spurs record 12 blocks, so that makes up for the 11 points. But those 11 points, had Wemby scored 16 points, 15 points, 14 points, Spurs win the game. It was a 104-102, I should say, loss for San Antonio last night, and Minnesota just hung around. It was one of those, hey, we know if we're in striking distance that Anthony Edwards, who slated around 25 minutes to play this game, if we can save as much of that as possible for the fourth quarter, that'd be great. And this game was back and forth. San Antonio's up 4 to start, then Minnesota's up 3, and then San Antonio's up 3, and then Minnesota's up 6, and San Antonio's up 3, and we went back and forth the entire game. No one could build a lead in this contest. That's what made it so fun to watch. And the second you thought, hey, the Spurs are the better team, is this the moment? Up, 50, it ended up being like a 68 to 64 is the closest the Spurs got to, hey, we're just going to run away with this thing. It's not even, in the stratosphere of running away with something. That was the only moment. It's like, oh, maybe. Let's take you back to those moments. And to the spot. I was sitting at Island Daiquiri in Savannah, Georgia. To the spot when I thought, all right, we got a ball game here. The Minnesota Timberwolves lead the Spurs the end of the first quarter after Julius Randle says, hey, you thought you were physical? No, we're physical.
1: Fox. Locked from behind. Bones Highland got a piece. They got time here. Randle on the move. Collects and dunks. And the horn.
0: Julius Randle. Oh, the crowd's awfully quiet on NBC. Well, yeah. The Minnesota Timberwolves with their Anthony Edwards are up 24-23 at the end of the first quarter. The Spurs would swing the pendulum the other way. This game would be tied 45 apiece at halftime. Ugly, gross, low scoring. Reminded me of a couple of those Pistons Magic games. That series that got ugly and gross in the middle of the any contest the Magic won was just this low scoring defensive battle. That's about what Minnesota and San Antonio became last night. Into the fourth quarter we go. Victor Wembanyama. I mean, you can't talk any Spurs game ever without a Victor Wembanyama highlight. His 11th block of the game. We've got a ball game.
1: Edwards, Wemby got a piece. Starts to break. Castle leaves it.
0: Oh, and do we ever. This is another spot where San Antonio's up 84-81. Maybe. Fourth quarter. Could it be of the crowds in it? Could it be? Oh. No. No, this one always belonged to the Minnesota Timberwolves. The final call on NBC. The Spurs have an opportunity to tie it.
1: Get it to go, and Minnesota comes in on the road and steals game one.
0: An incredible atmosphere in San Antonio again last night, as loud as it gets, and Julian Champagne on a possession where the T-Wolves throw up a shot, 7 seconds to go, Spurs pull down the board, 5 seconds to go, Mitch Johnson, where's your timeout? Can you just do the timeout thing right here? He doesn't. Here is what the Spurs head coach said post-game with 6 seconds to go when he didn't call a timeout on the final possession.
2: On the last play, we got a rebound, and it felt like they weren't organized, and there was enough time for us to push the ball and get a look, and we didn't push it right away. So it got to be that death knock time where you got to call a timeout or not. I thought Dylan did a good job pushing the ball, kicked it ahead of Julian. Julian had a flyby. Got a three-pointer in rhythm. Yeah, no problem with the shot. That was a great shot. I hope he shoots it every time.
0: Didn't hate the shot. And Champagne said the same thing in the post game. That's like, you know what? Shot just didn't go in. Next question. Didn't hate the shot. But every single time that a team is rushed or looks rushed or misses a shot in that moment where you have a timeout inside of 10 seconds to go, you just rebounded the basketball, you're always going to think as a basketball fan, timeout, timeout, timeout, timeout. I mean, that's where you're screaming it at the TV. The Spurs didn't do it, and it cost them. They couldn't build a set, and it cost them. On the other side, Anthony Edwards, 25 minutes in this game, and in those 25 minutes, made the most of them with 18 points. Here's what he had to say about the win for the Minnesota Timberwolves.
3: Oh, man, I made so many mistakes at the end of the game. I'm disappointed in myself.
4: How can you be disappointed? We didn't even expect to see you out here tonight. How important was it for you to be available for your guys in game one?
3: For me, man, 75% of the game for me is my mind. My mind got to be where it needs to be. And in the last 2 minutes of the game, it wasn't. I gave up two offensive rebounds, turned the ball over. Yeah, I'll be better.
4: Something about this group, backs against the wall. You guys are injured, heavy underdogs here tonight, and you prevail. What is it about that underdog role you guys relish?
3: We just want to win ball games. That's all we want to do as a group. No matter who night it is, we don't care. We want to embrace each other. We got a number of love for each other. We want to see all of each other succeed.
4: It wasn't just about you tonight, obviously, Amp, but about your team. What did you learn about your guys' group this evening?
3: Our resilience. That's what we got.
4: this series feels like it's going to be a fight all the way through. How would you define what this series is projected to be?
3: We just got to keep stay locked in on the game plan, especially myself, man. I can't give up two offensive rebounds to Champagne. I may not be as athletic as I usually am, but I got to be able to box out and make those small plays to win the big-time games.
4: Anthony, congratulations.
3: Thank you.
0: Edwards was not expected to play. The Spurs, you got a late game plan for this one. Spurs fans had a late game plan for this one. And neither team led by double digits on a game that went back and forth and finished right there, 104-102, Minnesota over San Antonio. The series has begun. What did we say last week and the week prior and the week prior? No series begins until the road team wins a game. And in the first game, a best of seven series in the NBA postseason, the Western Conference semifinal, Minnesota, still a banged up Minnesota team, goes on the road, shocks the San Antonio Spurs, final score 104-102. How about those New York Knickerbockers? My goodness. 137-98 over the Sixers. And they piled it on in the first half, and they piled it on in every quarter of this game. And the biggest loser of that contest, the Boston Celtics. We will give you the Mike Brown audio heard around the world about the whole... everybody wants to talk about NBA officiating, fouling, the physicality of the game. We will give you the context you need to know when you sit down at the water cooler as it pertains to New York and Philadelphia right here, right, well, next. This is Westwood One Sports and the Westwood One Sports app. This is the Drake Toll Show.
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16: 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Big Gooner.
17: It is the Drake Toll Show. Westwood One Sports and the Westwood One Sports app. What would you do today? I'm John Quinones. What would you do today?
18: How
17: if you woke up in Wiley, Texas, or Kaufman, DeSoto, Red Oak, Flower Mound, Grapevine, all places that I love. What would you do if you're sitting there and the CEO of your company texts you and says, hey, I need some help? And you're like, you know what? The CEO of my company would need some help, man. They would. And says, hey, it's the CEO. And they send it from an iPhone, so it's a blue message. And it says, I need some help honoring our wonderful everyday staff. You'd be like, yeah, I'm going to help that guy honor the staff. I'm going to do it. And then the next text is,
19: what? I would not fall for that. I would not fall for that.
17: Hi, it's your CEO texting you from my very personal cell phone number. Could you help us honor our staff? I've gotten this text before from the company. And it's like, yeah, I can. And previously it was like, can you record a video or thank you or be a part of that? Yeah, of course. So I get this text from the CEO. I was like, oh, wow, how awesome. And from there, he's like, how close is the nearest grocery store? Interesting. What an odd request from my CEO. It's like, I don't know, like a mile? Go there now. Text me when you're there. It's like, okay, wait a second. This went from really nice to very sinister. What would you do, John Quinones? You'd probably respond to the first couple and then quickly realize, uh-oh, bad.
18: Did he tell you to buy a bunch of gift cards?
17: I didn't get that far before I called my direct boss and said, hey.
19: Do not activate.
17: I called my boss and said, hey, so is it? No, delete. It was a virus. I didn't do it. I didn't fall for this phishing scam. Last time I did, hand up, had to take a class for that. Addie, have you got any classic Westwood One sports phishing scams yet?
19: If I have, jokes on them, I don't answer my texts. And jokes on them, I really only answer emails if it says Armin Williams. I'm like, oh, I'm probably in trouble. That's literally it. That's literally it. Drake, you know, as your secretary, you're supposed to like forward those to me so I can see if they're phishing or not.
17: But they package it so well. It's incredible.
19: Like, it's like, dear Drake Toll, we love you so much. You're so amazing. Drake's like, this is real. Like, it has to be real.
17: It can't be a phishing scam. Please. A phishing scam? What do you mean phishing scam? They like me. They really like me. Every single morning you can listen to the Drake Toll Show on the Westwood One sports app all day long, or the Drake Toll YouTube page, or the Twitter, or there's got to be one more, right? The Odyssey app, or your local, there's a website too somewhere. Westwood, what is that website? I don't check my email anymore. WestwoodOneSports.com. Is that a safe website, or is that going to give me a virus?
19: I'm going to have to check that one out now.
17: Now, had his phone number been green, like an Android, I would have probably raised some red flags, but it wasn't. It was purely iPhone blue, and I thought, our CEO has called upon me, the golden child, to save the company. Here we go. Your mind starts racing. This is like the time when I was in fourth grade. And we got a letter at my house from Washington, D.C. I thought, damn, this is the government. And it was labeled the government and addressed to me. I was in fourth grade. I was like, wow, Teenage Mutant Ninja Turtles. They're going to make me some sort of superhero.
19: Yeah, you're going to be Master Splinter.
17: And then I opened it and it's just, dear Mrs. and Mrs. Mr. and Mrs. Toll. Your son has failed the presidential fitness test and is fat. That was just a whole letter. It's me getting a text from Colin Jones. Hi, Colin. How can I help? You are fat. You are fat and
18: they
17: stupid.
18: They paid postage just to tell you you were fat.
17: And they paid so much postage and printed out a piece of paper just to be like, dog, we got to drop five. Like, what? The government?
19: My parents notoriously get those letters in the mail that's like it'll say addressed to me, and it's like planning your funeral. And my mom gets so mad. She's like, why are they saying that? I'm like, honestly, they're probably listening. They're probably listening. That's kind of real. You better get on this, mom.
17: I'm contractually obligated to alert you that the Stephen Gooch commercial just came on again. The Gooch for Lieutenant Governor commercial. Lieutenant Gooch, there's been a tragedy on the front lines.
20: Touch yourself.
17: There's only one sniffer that can save us now. What? I haven't heard that name in years.
19: It's Curtis.
17: It's Curtis.
19: Or the Knicks.
17: Lieutenant Gooch, this looks like a job for Blip and Nitro.
21: Yeah, but the only problem is Blip and Nitro died years ago in the accident.
17: Well, Lieutenant Gooch, good thing the third, much less cared for and often overlooked character who actually meant the most of the operation, still alive. Curtis. And he sniffers as good as ever. Get him on this one.
16: Big Gooner.
17: Lieutenant Gooch, in my mind, does have, he's got that real rasp, real smoker's voice to him. I was going to bury this for later in the show. I'll do it now because I'm having a good time. You're having a good time?
0: Yeah.
17: I'm in an autograph line in Las Vegas this weekend, and which isn't that cool, by the way. We do it every weekend.
0: Could have just asked
17: and
0: me.
17: If humans just stand in one place long enough, at some point people will be like, I have your autograph. And so I'm standing in an autograph line this weekend after the Party Animals and Loco Beach Coconuts game in Las Vegas. And a guy walks up and goes, so you didn't bring Curtis? And my life changed immediately.
0: I'd be the last person that would be paid to go somewhere.
17: Like his little 4-year-old son waddling. I'm like, nah. Autograph? I'm like, yeah. I'm going to sign the ball. And then the dad goes, you didn't bring Curtis? And it was like when those TV shows do a crossover. Like I haven't heard that name. I haven't heard that name in hours. I couldn't believe that it was. I've had people come up like, hey, listen to the show, enjoy the show. But this dude, he really wanted to meet Curtis at this game. And it's like, that's a different job. But wow.
19: I love that Curtis has fans.
17: Yep. No mention of Addy, which fine. But Curtis, in this moment, that's who, yeah. The fans wanted to meet Curtis.
19: No mention of Addy. No, I'm a hockey.
0: But Abby.
19: Yeah, what about the yeah, yeah.
17: Abby? Abby. Speech. Curtis, come on. What do you, how do you feel?
0: Oh, no.
19: Wow.
0: Kind of tired.
19: And more on that at 8 a.m.
17: He's so humble. That he can't even, that's altruism. I've always said altruism doesn't exist. It does. Its name is Curtis Poindexter. You know what? Those damn New York Knicks, man. Last night, this contest, it wasn't even a contest. What are you even doing calling it a contest? 137-98, the final score. Knicks on top of the 76ers. And the biggest loser of this, again, is the Boston Celtics. This is an example of, you know, like, Your best friend in high. Yeah, well, no, that's a bad example. This is just you lose something, and the guy you lost to just gets like you're. Do you feel like you're the lowest on the totem pole after an upset loss? Oh, we got upset. We got to go to Cancun, and then the team that upset you, the guy that upset you, the whoever you got beat by. They go into what should be a gritty competition, what was supposed to be your gritty competition, and they get boat raced. Really? We lost to that? I lost to that? The case here, if you're a Celtics fan, if you're a Boston sports fan, you like, oh, well, we just lost to a red hot 76ers, man. I mean, how are we supposed to contend with that? I mean, they got Embiid back. We couldn't have seen that coming. Paul George looks younger, sprightly. Kelly Oubre is there. He's on the team. I told you last week, Tyrese Maxey, VJ Edgecombe, a lot of these guys, the Sixers at some point in this series have taken over. Joel Embiid, Paul George, everybody but Kelly Oubre, really. So I mean, that's going to happen again, right? Wrong. The New York Knicks, OG Anunoby, whose defense is incredible, by the way. And he shot 7 for 8, 18 points. Karl Anthony Towns. Embiid and Towns. It was embarrassing watching the two go at it. Josh Hart to Jalen Brunson, 35 points last night for the Knicks. Come on. This game was so bad of a game. I've told you before that this is, we peel back the curtain. We peek behind the fourth wall in this show. We are sent highlights every day by a highlight company that says, hey, you should, you know, here's the biggest moment of the game. Here are the 3 or 4 biggest moments of the game. We got one highlight from this game because the game just sucked. And Jalen Brunson, icing on the cake, 3-pointer at halftime to beat the buzzer and go up 23 points.
20: This time, rebound goes to Bridges. 3 seconds left. Brunson got it. Jalen Brunson with the last 11 for New York.
17: That was Brunson dropped 27 in the first half. That's pretty crazy. Noah Eagle on NBC on the call. So after the 137-98 loss to the New York Knicks, here is what Nick Nurse of the 76ers had to say on having no fun.
1: I know that wasn't any fun. It wasn't any fun to sit there. It wasn't any fun, you know, to be a part of, to be honest, and watch. But it's 0-1. Doesn't really matter if it's 6 points or 36 or whatever the hell it was. It's 0-1, and we got to wash that one away and get back. And we're gonna have to find and provide much more energy and physicality and that kind of stuff. Yeah.
17: Yeah, when I get my ass kicked, I usually don't have very much fun either. Some people are into that kind of thing. I usually don't have very much fun. Mike Brown, I mean, you didn't have to go too far. Like, this is one of those press conferences where I, as a Knicks fan, like, don't say anything stupid, Mike Brown. You don't have to say anything. Don't say anything stupid. Please don't say anything stupid. I thought he did a pretty good job, but he gave a great line. Everybody's talking about the referees, the officials. Here's Mike Brown on. We can't keep fouling.
2: It's a good game by our guys. You know, we have to be better with our fouling. We can't expect them to shoot 34. I mean, they doubled us in free throw attempts. And, you know, obviously I haven't watched the film, so I'm not sure if all of them were fouled or not, but we can't expect them to go to the free throw line 34 times and us to, you know, get a win the way we did. So we have to be better keeping them off the free throw line. But, you know, I give our guys credit. You know, they tried to do the right thing against a guy like Maxey. You got to keep giving multiple effort. He just doesn't stop. Against Joel, you got to make sure that you keep trying to show your hands and stay down on the shot fakes, because those two guys together are a load, and individually they're a load.
17: Yeah. 27 for 34 as a team for Philadelphia at the free throw line, 12 for 17 for the Knicks, and the Knicks still won this game by 39 points. They won the four. Let's play this little math game for a second. They won the first quarter by 8, the second quarter by 15, the third quarter by 8, the fourth quarter by 8. They dominated in every single frame. And the Knicks take a series lead 1-0. 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
7: A better life with Dr. Sanjay Gupta.
8: You know, one of the weirder things I've seen on social media lately is parents feeding their babies butter. Like whole sticks of butter. They swear that it helps them feel fuller after meals and get a good night's sleep, among other things. There's actually something to this. You know, butter is full of fat, which a rapidly growing infant needs, but eating butter all the time results in, quote, boxing out other important nutrients they need as well. Spokesperson for the Academy of Nutrition and Dietetics told us she recommends half a teaspoon to a teaspoon melted and then added to a puree. Or as they get older, you can drizzle oil or melted butter over cooked vegetables, she told us. We never say just give butter by itself, and it's not the only source of fat she would recommend. Avocados, hummus, fish, they are great sources of fat as well, and also great foods to introduce. I'm Dr. Sanjay Gupta, helping you live a better life.
2: Speaking of, I just got a text from our CEO at Westwood One Sports. He needs... $400. He ran out of gas on the side of the road. What would he text me for?
9: An Amazon gift card, though. Only an Amazon gift card.
10: Go to the store. Let them know when you're there. Talk to anybody.
2: What an honor. The Biggest Loser of the day, the White House or Fernando Mendoza or someone in this case. Here is Mendoza on visiting the White House with the Indiana Hoosiers.
11: The Hoosiers are planning the trip to the White House. 11th, May, later this month. Are you able to make that trip? Are you planning on going there?
12: I believe May 11th is the first day of OTAs. If I'm not mistaken, I have the calendar. However, you know, I mean, I don't have the calendar, sorry. I'm sorry, I gotta check teamworks. If it is on the first day of OTAs, like I said, I'm the bottom of the totem pole here. Yeah. I gotta prove myself. I can't miss practice. Yeah. I'm not anything official. I don't have a calendar. But I just wouldn't, as a rookie, I don't think that's a good look. And I wanna, you know, try to best serve my teammates. And I don't know if that'd be accomplishing that goal. Because it's, you know, all that'd be, you know, yeah.
2: He is the one nerd from the show. That's it. He's just the classic nerd from the show, which has nothing to do with him denying the White House visit and more with just him being the one nerd from the show. Excuse me, Fernando. Indiana plans to go to the White House. Will you make the trip? Well, technically, this coincides with the same date where I have practice. And so Fernando Mendoza will not go to the White House and will instead be at Las Vegas Raiders practice. Okay. You know what? You know what would have been a more badass answer? And I was taking shots.
1: Well, I'm not going to the
2: front and the back. Well, I'm not going to the White House until I win the Super Bowl. That would have been the non-nerdy answer. But instead, we got classic Fernando Mendoza, who will be playing for the Las Vegas Raiders on the same day that Indiana goes to the White House. Here is a wild one. Biggest loser of the day is me for not realizing that you just can't be. Every week I get caught off guard by a picture of the White House press room with Kid Rock. I'm like, what? Never did I think we'd be in a world And the next week it's Jake Paul. And the next week it's Kanye. I'm like, who, where do they keep finding these people? It's just, you don't think of them for 6 months. And the next thing you know, you see them on the White House lawn shirtless. You're like, oh yeah, that's what that guy's up to. And it's the same case. I'm scrolling through Twitter yesterday, and lo and behold, it's Pawn Stars Rick Harrison at 4:14 p.m. Eastern Time, standing in the Oval Office next to the president. Here is Rick Harrison on his visit to the White House.
1: I just want to say he's amazing. He's done so much. I mean, so much for all of us. I mean, the backbone of this country is small business, plain and simple. And the last guy in office, all we heard was is that we were the evil people, we were the bad people, everything else like that. We don't pay our fair share, whatever that's supposed to be. And he made it tough. And this guy, the big, beautiful Bill, absolutely amazing. You know what I mean? God bless you for letting me get 100% appreciation. It really helps out. All I can say is this is literally, I mean, I'm a history buff, and I know a lot about this White House thing and everything. Literally, he's going to go down as maybe the best president ever. I love this guy.
13: Wow. Wow.
9: Wow. Wow.
2: I think it's pretty, a couple of parts of this are pretty good. One, it's just another one of those character moments. You're like, wow, that guy at the White House. Huh. We're inviting a lot of people to the White House.
9: Pawn Stars, notable small business. Pawn Stars.
2: The bald guy from Pawn Stars, Rick Harrison's at the White House. All right, go back to bed, Grandma. That's gonna be me at 88 years old in the home, just rocking back and forth to my great grandchildren. It's Pawn Stars Rick Harrison of the White House. Pawn Stars Rick Harrison. What's his Rain Man style? Like, man, he really has lost it. Pawn Stars Rick Harrison. And then he gives I know a thing or two about history. Guy owns a pawn shop.
10: Shows on the History Channel.
9: Wow.
2: It's like, I'm a bit of a historian myself. I own that pawn shop.
10: Just like the show probably staged also.
2: All I ever heard, I was an evil person. Did that change? Am I not evil anymore? Whew. Marked safe from evil. Marked safe from me being evil. Biggest losers of the day, the Miami Dolphins. Pro Football Talk says Miami has slipped out. Put it back. Of the Super Bowl rotation. We'll just put them back in the Super Bowl rotation. Due to the NFL's requirements for the stadium hosting the game. And those requirements are lengthy. We read them on the show months ago. You've got to have a gajillion different things. 15 million hotel rooms and 17 million ferries and boats and a body of water around you. Alex Donner retweets with, is the requirement that a competent NFL franchise must occupy the stadium? That's been Miami's whole shtick. Bad football, fine. Build stadium, host Super Bowl every 4 years. Bad football, who cares? Build stadium, host Super Bowl. Biggest losers of the day. Tarek Skubal. Yeah. Could miss 2 to 3 months. Loose bodies in his left elbow. From Joey, he tweets, good thing he protected himself during the World Baseball Classic to prevent this from happening. Yeah, now what? Okay, that was mean. It's the only mean thing that I'll say against Tarek Skubal. It's actually really sad.
14: Big gooner.
2: Dominant pitcher. But Detroit's not met expectation anyway. Not that that should mean you should get your pitchers hurt, but it's not like you're losing the best team in the AL here, losing its ace. Addy Bates producing, Curtis Poindexter runs the board. When we come back, it's our obituaries. And then the quickie, top five headlines in all of sports. 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
2: 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Drake Toll with you. I know what's coming up next, and I'm excited about what's coming up next. Addie Bates from Washington, D.C. Curtis Poindexter in Santa Monica. I'm still looking for you.
9: Great. Who sings it?
2: Taka. Tito's.
9: Everclear.
2: Other assorted vodka brands.
9: Rumpelmans.
2: I don't think that Everclear is vodka. It might be.
10: This sounds like a water brand.
2: Right. I still categorize Everclear in my own little thing over there of just poison. There's Tito's, who's my friend. The skinny is Jackson.
9: and Tito Jackson. But
2: somewhere over there in the corner is Everclear, not my friend. Not vodka. I cannot count that as vodka. yeah. It is time for our obituaries. Who died today? Well, firstly, dead today. Not this guy's dad. Yeah, so remember the J.P. Morgan, this whole situation where the dude was accusing his boss of being her sex slave? Wild. And I don't know, did you see Arkansas Baseball's tweet over the weekend? Your pitchers have these cannons? Crazy. Awesome. This has become quite the meme on Twitter or Threads or maybe even Truth Social. Do they have memes over there? I don't know. Do they do memes?
9: What?
2: This has become quite the meme after he accused his boss of making him her sex slave and that she would force him to take pills, drugs similar to a Rufalin and then give him Viagra and perform acts upon his body. And then these texts surfaced of him receiving texts from his boss that had created the sex slave that were very racist toward his wife. And then come to find out in the middle of this that the ex-banker said his dad was dead in this whole deal. And that's part of the way it all came up. Come to find out, he wrote all of the racist texts about his wife, made the entire thing up, and his dad is alive! Per Adam Schefter, Shirayu Rana, he is the man who pretended his dad was dead to get bereavement leave, but he's alive and spoke to the New York Post this week. Oh, the plot and the story thickens in one of the great
10: Schefter
2: controversies.
10: Schefter reported that? That's so random.
2: Schefter was on this one. Per Diana Russini. Uh-oh. That's the new one. That's going to be the new one. That might make it its way into the show. Also dead today. Say goodbye to the gay national anthem. I'm going to shoot you straight. I did not. Oh, wow. Didn't. That's. Wow.
10: What did he do there?
2: I'm going to shoot you straight. I did not know this was a thing. This was news to me. Until at the podium of the White House, we got this number. Late last week from the president.
3: And she hates when I dance too at the end too. She hates when I dance to what's sometimes referred to as the gay national anthem. You know, she hates it. You know, that song was number 5 32 years ago. and it went to number one 32 years later. There's never been anything like it. Never hit number one. It was number five 32 years ago, and it went to number one for months during the last months of the game. We love that song.
2: I want to know who told him. Did someone in his cabinet brief him on, like, Mr. President, they're calling it the gay national anthem? What? Or if he's just scrolling, if he was scrolling Twitter one day and just saw someone call YMCA the gay national anthem, I'd like to know how exactly we got into the belief of that's what the song is.
9: We
3: came in so fast and so hard.
9: Who is we?
2: I didn't know. This is news to me.
9: I don't think that's a we. I think that's him.
10: And up 69 spots.
2: This feels like a Bill Simmons. This would be a good Bill Simmons 8-minute tangent. Well, is it? Is it the gay national anthem? And they just sit on that for.
10: It's in between the spokes of him falling asleep, standing up.
2: they give it a good run. Dead today, Foster Griffin. Addie, would you like to take this one?
9: No, I don't actually.
2: I'm not. You put it in the rundown. I'm not reading it. I'm not Ron Burgundying this thing.
9: I didn't think you'd actually read it.
2: And I usually do Ron Burgundy, but it's time. It's your time to step up. Man up!
9: So StatCast, of course, which you can literally look at anything Major League Baseball-wise, they posted this graphic, and it has these different names like Foster Griffin, Kyle Hart, Cade Smith, and it's measuring something. Although we don't know what it's measuring, but it does say Foster Griffin, 4.9 inches. Cade Smith, all the way at the top, 7.4 inches. Curtis, what do you think they're measuring?
10: From the base. You gotta go from the base.
2: Of when the ball breaks.
10: Yeah. To when it goes out of the field.
2: On the slider. This is obviously... How much of a break? It's your break when you throw the ball. Dead today.
0: Big Gooner.
2: Abby's boy toy thing guy. A man was objectively mean to Addy.
10: What? It's not us.
2: And it was not. Well, it wasn't us this time.
1: Yeah!
2: Addy, are you okay? I would like to apologize on the behalf of men who were dirty, terrible people.
9: Yeah, what am I doing wrong? I didn't even do anything.
2: Can you give me the con? I did thankfully get to see some of the text messages that were wild. And not even wild, like, I can't believe he was so mean, but almost like you'd rather someone be directly mean than say some of the things that were, like, just dancing around stuff.
10: They were pretty cringe.
2: I still want you in my life. Can I have you in my life? Was quite the request. What happened here?
9: So I talked about it a little bit on air yesterday, but for our new listeners, this is the segment on Addie's dating life, and it's horrific. It's a terrible, you don't want to be there. It could be a reality TV show. Basically, something happened, and he went on to say, like, hey, like, I'm also talking to other people, which I don't really care about, because if we're not exclusive, then, like, that's the point of dating. You know what I mean? Like, I don't care.
2: Yeah, good answer.
9: But, when he said, but, I'm not committed to her because I like to have options. And I was like, oh, is that why I'm here? Am I just, like, a safety net, like a backup option here, just in case this doesn't work out for you?
1: Yeah!
9: And I literally, my response was, if that's trending towards a relationship, I'm taking a step back. I literally said that. And then he was like, I'm sorry to make life confusing. I was like, no, you didn't make it confusing. It's like, it hurt a little bit, but not confusing. And then he's like, I really want you in my life. I want to be in your... He said, I want to be in your life still. Because I really do like you as a person.
2: I want to be in your life?
9: Yeah, he said, I really want to be in your life because I like you as a person. Like, I really do like you as a person. He's like, but you don't have to answer that right now. And I showed you my response, which was like, how the F would that work? Like, dog, what does that look like? Like, hey, girl, like... I was the other option, but, like, we're still friends. Like, but, like, what does that look? What does that mean? As a guy, yeah. Two guys right here, what does that mean?
2: You know what? It's time for the quickie top five headlines in all sports. Except here's the difference. Today, Drake Toll reads them and Addie Bates responds. And instead of the top five headlines in all of sports, it's the top five worst Robbies of all time. Number one, Robbie Lawler, the gangland enforcer. Often cited as one of Ireland's most feared and violent criminals, Lawler was a central figure in the brutal Drogheda feud. Extremely ruthless, prime suspect in some of the most gruesome murders in Irish history. Addie Bates.
9: That's pretty bad. That's pretty bad. Is that the number one? Like the worst one, though? I feel like there's worse Robbies out there.
2: You're on to something. We can continue.
10: At five.
9: Oh, no.
2: I would say the fourth worst Robbie ever. The fourth worst Robbie ever. Robbie Rotten. He's a supervillain.
10: He does suck.
2: Though he is a fictional character from the children's show Lazy Town. He is fourth, and the other guy did kill people. Correct. Robbie Rotten, fourth on my list. He's the bad guy for an entire generation. Mischievous mastermind, sabotaging, by the way, all of Lazy Town and plotting the downfall of Sportacus. Yep, he is theft, sabotage, and fraud. Addie?
9: He used to scare me as a kid. So actually, I agree with this one. Even though the other one is a real person, because the other one kind of scared Addie, I feel like, for me personally, I like this at number four. I like this at number... Good answer. Good job, Drake Toll.
2: My third worst Robbie also of all dead. Time as a part of the quickie. Oh, the actor did die. He had those weird eyebrows. The third worst Robbie of all time, Robbie Robertson. In the world of classic rock, he's the lead guitarist of the band.
9: Yeah, he's
2: a polarizing
9: awesome.
2: Figure. Brilliant. Many music historians and former bandmates, Levon Helm included, view him as the villain of their story. Accused of using legal maneuvers to secure the lion's share of songwriting credits and royalties, leaving his bandmates to dry, some of whom were struggling with addiction. Yep, the third worst Robbie Robertson. Addie?
9: How could you do that to Levon Helm? He's so awesome. So he's their drummer, the one who also sings, plays drum. Like, he's awesome. Okay, I didn't know that about Robbie Robertson. Now I actually cannot stand him. How could you do that to my boy Levon? He's so awesome.
2: Mm-hmm.
9: Okay, I agree with this list so far. This is a good list.
2: Well, the second worst Robbie of all time. This one is more about public perception and belligerence. It's Robbie Williams, not Robin. Should be very clear. During his exit from the boy band Take That, at the height of his solo career, Robert Peter Robbie Williams was often characterized by the British press as an arrogant, ego-driven bad boy. I've been called the same. While he has many fans, his history of public feuds, Gary Barlow, the Gallagher brothers, self-described belligerent behavior earned him the spot in my rankings as the number two worst Robbie of all time. Addie?
9: Gallagher brothers, me and Liam and Noel from Oasis?
2: Yeah, you're right there.
9: Well, they're also...
2: They hated him.
9: They hate everyone, and I love Oasis, but they hate everyone. If it's not the Beatles or themselves, they hate everyone. So, okay, I guess I can kind of see that. I mean, the British people, they be fighting with each other. They be fighting with everything. Obviously, we've seen that. 1776, whoop, whoop. Anyways.
10: It's Tuesday, isn't it?
9: It's Tuesday, mathematics. Okay, I like this list. I'm curious what number one's going to be.
2: And the number one worst Robbie of all time would be Addie Bates's now former fling, Robbie, who really wants to stay in her life.
0: Oh,
2: who
0: brother,
2: needs to be in her life.
0: This guy stinks!
9: I thought you were going to drop a last name, and I got so
10: the full docs?
2: Like a rock.
10: Tuesday morning.
2: Robbie Ray. Robbie Ray for making me sad during my first MLB game I ever went to as a kid.
9: Because he does listen to the show quite a bit, actually. So...
2: Probably not anymore.
9: Well,
2: his former girlfriend is, his ex is on the show, so.
9: Yeah. You know what? And I had some friends. I was like, as all these text messages were happening, I was texting some buddies of mine, and they were all like, actually, I'm proud of you. You're a badass. The way you responded to
2: somebody. Wow. Nice.
9: Yeah. Okay. Behind the scenes, maybe not so much. But I'm tough when I need to be. I'm tough when I need to
2: be. You did have an awesome crash out on your private story, and that was great to see. I was honored to be to have a front row seat to that.
10: It's called Weekend Addy over here.
2: It's called normal. That's just a Monday. That was unrelated to the situation. But we at the Drake Toll Show are very proud of you for how you handled it. You could have folded. You could have been. You could have had folded to his whims, and you didn't do that. And on top of that, yes, you handled it very well. You did not. You kept the higher ground, is what I'm trying to say. And for that, you win. You win. Biggest winner of the day, Addy Bates.
9: Versus a 30-year-old man.
10: It was over.
2: Gosh, she's 30 now. Mm-hmm. And what's wrong with 30? That was over a minute. Too much, too long. Curtis is 35. Now what, huh?
9: Yeah, but he's more mature.
10: I don't know about that.
2: Yeah. Curtis gives
10: person that bonks everything.
2: That's what all the listeners were thinking is, well, surely Curtis can solve this one.
4: Touch yourself.
2: That's what Blip and Nitro believe. So shouldn't we all? When we come back, you know what? The glaring omission so far, the National Hockey League last night. Let's take you through the highlights, how it happened, what happened. The scoreboard, two games in the Stanley Cup playoffs to get to. 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
23: Aaron Rodgers still hasn't decided if he's returning.
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2: It is the Drake Toll Show. On Westwood One Sports and the Westwood One Sports app. I was talking to someone this weekend. I thought it was actually a really cool interaction, who had worked at Westwood One Sports for decades. He's like, man, how crazy is it that, you know, the names that came through these walls, like an Ian Eagle or a Jason Benetti or a Kevin Harlan, some of the greats who have ever done it. And even the new blood of a Noah Eagle, right? And the fact that, you know, Westwood One, if you worked for Westwood One, went to every event that we cover, from the Super Bowl to the Final Four, you'd be on the road every week. You'd be on the road 300 days out of the year if you're going to everything that Westwood One offers. And that one day, the universe converged to create me. And somehow, those same human beings who built a stalwart, a legacy brand in sports media, decided, you know what? That guy, that's the one. And here we are. And then, in tandem with that, in tandem with the miracle of sentience, Curtis Poindexter came along and said, I volunteer. And here comes Addie Bates from Washington, D.C.
13: It's been a while.
2: And it creates. This isn't even a conversation about the sheer miracle of our existence. This is more the...
13: We stay on
2: just
13: air?
2: What a crazy thing that it is. That we are all here at a time such as this on the Drake Toll Show. Drake Toll with you from the Savannah Bananas organization and Locked On Big 12. This is how I start my morning every day, and I'm glad that it is for you as well. Look, last night in the National Hockey League was... I sat down to watch the Carolina Hurricanes game. And let me be frank with you. growing up in Arkansas, we didn't do hockey. We didn't have, we couldn't afford the equipment. Hockey was too, that was a city sport. In Valonia, Arkansas, you had like you football, and that was pretty much it. We didn't have hockey. I didn't grow up watching hockey. I went to college at Baylor University, 90 minutes down the street from American Airlines Arena. We would just trek over there and watch the Dallas Stars play at all times. And I started to learn hockey in college, and I became a hockey fiend. That's why I was at that double overtime Mammoth Golden Knights game last week. And I told you then I felt like the Golden Knights looked incredibly physical. And that I thought the Golden Knights, not only in looking physical, they looked fast in that double overtime victory. And the same things were true last night. And the Knights have been incredible in goal. And Carter Hart, man, his regular season was solid. His postseason last night against the Ducks, he was really good. If you go back to that game one, if you go back to that Utah game six before this Anaheim game one, was incredibly good. Like, I had Carter Hart in double OT. This kid is just dang. 3-1 win for the Golden Knights over the Anaheim Ducks last night. And it's this weird, I told you, I didn't think the winner of the Knights and Mammoth series was going to be a serious contender in the NHL. And if you watch the National Hockey League, that is the stupidest statement ever. Not because it's not true. It's true. It's just so, it's so rudimentary. Like, that's your hockey analysis, is you don't think the winner of the Golden Knights and Mammoth series is going to compete for a Stanley Cup? Huh. All right. And I said that 2 weeks ago, and it seemed kind of stupid then. It just seemed too rudimentary then. And then today, after the dominance of the Golden Knights late, after what I saw live last week, I still don't see them as a contender. And there was a time in this contest where it looked like the Ducks were in square position to come back and win. But then after that, the last 5 minutes, the most crucial 5 minutes of the contest belonged to Las Vegas. I still don't think they're a Stanley Cup contender. I still don't think they're a contender to win the league. But their draw of Anaheim? I don't think Anaheim's a contender to win the league. The Vegas Golden Knights are looking at if they don't play in the championship in the West, I'd be surprised at this point. And it's hard to say that a team who will play in its conference title isn't a contender for the Stanley Cup. And that's still kind of the way that I view this. Because the Knights will get the winner of the Avs and the Wild, which will be the Avs. And the Avalanche, the best team in the NHL, and I don't foresee anybody really slowing that down. The Wild had, even though it didn't go seven, still a physical series against the Dallas Stars. And now, Vegas is still the Western Conference Final. If you're in the Western Conference Final, you're a Stanley Cup contender, but it just feels weird. And this lends itself to the structure of hockey, the playoff structure of hockey, which... Somebody asked me the other day, like, that's so stupid. Why would, you could have two of the best teams in the entire sport playing in the first round because of the way they divvy this playoff up. How does that make any sense at all? And to me, it ensures that no matter what, you have two really talented teams playing in the first round and playing what should be a tightly contested series, a la the Stars and the Wild, who I thought were the NHL's example of that in their first round. And so when you take these division winners, when you make it division style, Atlantic or Pacific, it lends itself to really good teams playing in the first round that probably deserve to be there in the Western Conference Finals because they're the second or third best team in the Western Conference. But you don't get that. You're playing matchups. That's hockey in the year of our Lord, 2026. And hockey last night was the Golden Knights, who I have not called contender, winning again and laughing in the face of the Drake Toll Show. Let us take you back to the goal, the difference maker inside of 5 minutes to go. The Knights are about to win this thing.
14: That's Lacombe.
15: That could have been icing there.
14: Dorofiev sprints free and puts score! Dorofiev sets up Barbashev!
2: I told you that I last week went to that Knights and Mammoth game. I mentioned it a couple times on the show now. And I still cannot get over, you heard the crowd pop there, I cannot get over what I don't understand. I have been programmed to believe, you have told me, you have taught me that the city of Las Vegas cannot run off of its locals for a professional sports team. You need it to be the entertainment capital of the world, and tourists come in and attend those games for it to be substantial. Their atmosphere is to be substantial. And you're wrong. We're all kind of wrong in that assessment. This is one of the top 25 biggest cities in the country. And where, you know, we would never argue that locals wouldn't fill up a stadium in Philadelphia or Pittsburgh or Tampa, San Francisco. Certainly they will. You can fill those stadiums with the diehard fans that live within a 10-mile radius. And people told me you couldn't do that with pro sports in Las Vegas. But they do. Everybody I sat around at that game a week ago was from Las Vegas. It works. It works at Allegiant for the Raiders. It's going to work for the A's or the Black Fire or whatever they call the baseball team that plays in Las Vegas. The locals love sports. And the city's dedication to sports is what keeps Las Vegas fresh. It's what keeps Las Vegas alive. You can't survive forever on the shtick of casino. Look, casino and man painted blue. At some point, that runs out. And 64-year-old David Blaine, he's in the corner, just doing little card tricks on his own, climbing walls while he sits in a chair. You can't survive on that. Vegas said, let's invest in pro sports, and it worked. And the Knights have a series lead one. I got kind of philosophical about the city of Las Vegas there, but I'm still so impressed with the city of Vegas and how well they embrace sports. Give them a bath. Fine. Give them a basketball team. Then there was the game. I buried the game in the NHL of the two. This is the one that I was dialed into hardcore. The Flyers now down 2-0 in the series against the Hurricanes, who look better and better as this playoff goes on. They gain more and more momentum as the playoff rolls on. And Philadelphia got up quickly to 2-0 in this game. It made me, how do you not think about the way the Hurricanes just blanked 3-0, smashed the Flyers 2 days ago. It's like, all right. The fact the Flyers come back that fast, this bodes well. Come on, you're back. Yeah, the series doesn't begin until you win a road game. Well, then, and it was pretty immediate, too. I was eating pizza at the Snug Irish Pub in Savannah, Georgia. No free ads, but I was eating my pizza, and I look up, oh, puck drop. And then all of a sudden, oh, wow, Philadelphia's up 2-0 on Carolina. Both goals came within a minute. Oh, but the power play, here comes Carolina. And then nobody scores in the third period. It's still nobody scores in the second period. It's still 2-1 going into the third. Seth Jarvis, bang. It's now 2-2. Let's go to OT. And in overtime, it's getting late. You're feeling it. Something's got to give between Carolina and Philadelphia. Here is the game-winning goal.
14: Walker scoops it up, speeding through center. Walker in over the line, got it for Hall. Hall, strong move coming in toward the net. They score! Taylor Hall wins it in game two.
2: Audio courtesy of ESPN, Taylor Hall gets it done, and Philadelphia falls again. Carolina 3, Philadelphia 2. The series is now 2-0 in favor of Carolina. Taylor Hall, man, 18:54 of overtime. And the Canes have rolled through this postseason. I'm telling you, they look like one of the most dangerous teams in hockey in a postseason where those fans are craving the Stanley Cup. And you know what? If it can't be my Stars, then I might as well jump on the Hurricanes bandwagon, huh? They're fun to root for, right? You agree. I haven't lost a postseason game yet. That Senators series was a blip in the pan. Get in, get out. Tonight, the National Hockey League in the playoffs. The Wild and the Avalanche. 1-0 series lead for Colorado. The same Colorado that put up 9 goals in the first contest of this series. This is what I was told. Every analyst that's come on this show and talked hockey has said pretty much the same thing. That whoever comes out of that Wild Stars series should be so battle-tested, banged up, tired, that it makes the series against the Avs that much tougher. And for the Wild coming off of a 6-game series against the Stars that wasn't as closely contested as I thought it would be, but still closely contested altogether. You want an example of what that looks like after they play the well-rested Avalanche that got to take a week off? It looks like a 9-6 final score is what it looks like. Now, those two teams will play again tonight, still in Colorado, as the Avalanche on the money line, -205. Calling for a blowout. And we come back. Tarek Skubal, surgery. 2-time defending Cy Young winner. Done for the season? Shouldn't be. But by the time he comes back, is it even worth it? 310-840-4910. 310-840-4910. Let's take you around the MLB. 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
16: 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Are we really on the verge of a Wemby versus SGA conference finals? 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
4: I can wear a poncho to this. Permission granted. They told me I could. When they go to kick me out of the mat. No! Curtis Poindexter said I could. And he's Mexican.
5: Okay. Notable Mexican last names. Poindexter and Bates.
4: Yeah, Addie Bates, my
6: Did you steal the
4: from
6: curtains
4: Mexico,
6: from that
4: Curtis.
6: Hotel room the other day? You'd make boots out of them.
5: Yeah.
4: Those curtains were crazy, as could be seen live on the Drake Toll Show's YouTube page and Twitter. We are live right now with a video element because no radio show is actually radio. They all have to be video nowadays, too. Yeah. It is time to cover the MLB, give you a little whip around. Look, I am the biggest liar of the day for telling you all that the Texas Rangers were going to win the AL after this weekend. Maybe they won't. That's fine.
5: Idiot.
4: But honestly, I don't know if anyone deserves to win the AL West. I'm not sure. Can we just give it to somebody else? Can we crown somebody else AL West, champion of the AL West? The Astros aren't good. The Rangers aren't. This is just not. It's a bad year for the West. It is an even worse year for my friend, my close and personal friend, Tarek Skubal. The same Tarek Skubal who might be the best pitcher on the planet when healthy. I don't think that's a crazy argument. There are going to be the Trevor Bauer, Paul Skenes fans. You see what I'm going for there? I think that makes a lot of sense. Fans who love Trevor Bauer and Paul Skenes. There are going to be those people who dissent on that. But Skubal may be the best pitcher in the world. And in the World Baseball Classic, he was like, yeah, I'll give you, like, I don't know, 50 pitches. Whoa, hey, dog, no, that's not what we World Baseball Classic for. It's like, well, I don't want to get hurt. And then he did the worst thing. Okay, if you do that, fine, whatever. Give me your best five innings you got. But if you do that, Addy, and then you come back in the middle of the World Baseball Classic and say, well, I'm having fun, I kind of want to stay for another game, that's when it becomes a serious problem. That's when it becomes a distraction. That's when it becomes, oh, you're doing this for yourself. That's what this is always kind of about you. Now that same Tarek Skubal, who wanted to skip out of the World Baseball Classic because he might get hurt, just got hurt in the Major League Baseball season and will undergo surgery on his left elbow. Arthroscopic surgery for loose bodies in his left elbow per AJ Hinch. Addy, no more Tarek Skubal for probably 3 months.
5: I mean, so it's a minor surgery. It's not like he's undergoing Tommy John. Thank God he's not. It's loose bodies in the elbow, which, by the way, I'm like, let's just get those out. Let the bodies hit the
4: loose
5: floor.
4: Bodies.
5: Get those out. But it's 2 to 3 months. You're sidelined about 2 to 3 months. And that's just like on a good timetable. We're early enough into the season where that's great, but I don't see him coming back until after the All-Star break. And this is a Tigers team that really needs him. If you look at their team ERA right now, they're 13th in the majors. It's fine. 3.84 ERA. I mean, it's not great, but he's your ace. And what's fascinating about this is that the top three Cy Young finishers in the AL last year are all on the IL now. Garrett Crochet, Tarek Skubal, Hunter Brown, they're all on the IL. Which is just, you kind of have to be like, okay, so what's going on? What's going on? Is it the pitch clock? Are we just, I mean, a lot of spin on the ball? We're forcing them to do too much? This is a big hit for Detroit, and it's a Detroit team that really, as you said earlier, isn't performing to the caliber that they should be. I mean, yes, they're leading the Central. They're 18-18. I mean, they're tied with the Guardians, and by God, the White Sox are right behind them.
4: Yeah. And at 18-18, it's the same as the West. It's the same as the AL West. none of them are contenders.
5: No.
4: You can lead your division. It doesn't make you great at baseball. You're good at baseball if you lead your division. You're in you know, minimum 83, 85 win team on a year where the entire division falls apart. But it doesn't make you a great baseball team. The Detroit Tigers are not that. Addy, my question with this move, with the surgery to Tarik Skubal, is if Detroit in the next 3 months bottoms out and they, out of their next 80 games, they lose 50 of them, does Tarik Skubal even come back? Is it even worth having him throw for the last couple months of the season?
5: Honestly,
4: I don't ask this question about prime Roger Clemens. Yes, he comes back. I ask this question because, one, you're not a contender. Two, same Tarik Skubal that already set his ass on the pine for the World Baseball Classic to not get hurt. So we've already seen him sit himself to not get hurt.
5: I'm going to say something crazy. He's only on a one-year deal because, remember, they went to arbitration. It was a record-breaking arbitration hearing and deal. He's only on a one-year deal. If he's injured and if you're not doing well and if you need to do something different, they already proved that they're not going to pay him what he's worth. They proved that by going into arbitration and signing Framber Valdez. Do you trade him? Do you trade him?
4: Oh, no. Do you trade him to the Texas Rangers? Oh, no.
5: Nope.
4: Tarik Skubal to the Rangers?
5: Nope. I actually don't think I said that. I don't think the Rangers.
4: If Tarik Skubal is a Los Angeles Dodger next year, I can't. I'm done. I am done. That is it. I give up. Never again. With their world-class bionic arms out there. You know what? You know what happened? He'd go to the Dodgers and never get hurt again. He'd play every game. He'd pitch all 162. Tarik Skubal would. That'd be America's luck. Him going to the Dodgers. He can be traded away here. Another question in this. Baseball players ramp up. Pitchers have to ramp up. When he comes back in 3 months, he will spend weeks. So if he comes back in 2 months, he'll spend weeks getting his arm in a place where he could pitch 5 innings in a game, and you need that from a starter. You can't be like, oh, well, our guy can go 3 innings. Let's start him today. You do it if you're not a contender, but that's a tough spot, a weird position to be in if you're like, all right, we suck anyway. Again, whoever you're playing for, whatever, is it worth it? Is it worth going down to AA, to AAA, then working your way back? You know, there's always the fun nights when in Columbus, Georgia, Clayton Kershaw comes and throws. Is it worth Tarik Skubal being back at all for anybody in 2026?
5: Yeah, no, I definitely think it's worth it. I do think it's worth it. Even if he spends a little time in the minors, like rehabbing this assignment and stuff, this isn't the first time we've seen pitchers come back after the All-Star break. A lot of people with Tommy John surgery last year, they're coming back after the All-Star break this season, even if their team's not in contention, because you still need to get reps. You still need to make sure that you get those reps throughout the season. That is important. Not entirely to go out there and give it your all the time, although he will. But I do foresee him. I think he will. I don't think he would just sit. But I really would not be shocked when I say this if instead of them finishing a rehab assignment that he gets traded, probably even like at the all before the deadline.
4: To the Texas Rangers. They got Tarik Skubal. Oh, no.
5: Idiot.
4: And then he would pitch every game, and they would win every game. Speaking of, when we come back, it is time for our idiot of the day. Addie's roommate's cat is number one. Addy Bates produces. Curtis Poindexter runs the board. It is Westwood One Sports, the Westwood One Sports app. And this, see you in a second, is the Drake Toll Show.
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19: 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I got people on the people, people dancing on the people with the people on the people, smoking CO2. 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
4: When I was in Vegas this weekend, entertainment capital of the world, Las Vegas, mind you, there was just a myriad Saturday night. It was, who do you want to go see? You want to go see Sophie Tucker? Do you want to go see the Chainsmokers? Okay. All right. It's a
6: just going to any casino for that one.
4: Oh. Yeah. There's a category of people that see Sophie Tucker or a DJ. I think Tyga was there. The other DJ, Lil Jon, may have been there. There was just a great list of these DJs that were playing in Diplo. Yeah. No, Diplo was at the Savannah Bananas game. And at the same time, there was another club. I think maybe it was a smaller club that no one wanted to go to. But one of the interns on Saturday was like, "Guys, Kevin Hart's going to be at the club tonight." And there is a third brand of person. There are the DJ people, Unce, Sophie Tucker. Then there are the Chainsmokers. What do they sing? What are the Chainsmokers? What do they even sing?
5: So baby, put me closer in the back. Closer. Seat in the back.
4: Yeah, from a while ago. So you can go see the DJ, you can go see the pop band, or you can go to the random bad club just to hopefully see Kevin Hart somewhere in there. And boy, did they go in droves. Would you be surprised that people who work in the Savannah Bananas organization are going to a separate club to find Kevin Hart?
5: That's actually very on.
6: It would have been funnier if it was Kevin Harlan.
5: Kevin Hart.
4: I could lead the way. I would blip. Yes, Nitro. Someone says that Kevin Hart's the club tonight. Oh, I don't know. Oh, I don't know, Nitro. However, will we find him? He could be hiding anywhere. Well, this looks like a case for Curtis. Yeah, Curtis, sniff him out. Sniff him out. And I was taking shots from the front and the back. Curtis on the floor of the club. There's
6: ew, you know that's
4: gum,
6: nasty.
4: Urine. The bottom of shoes. And Curtis sniffing everywhere for
6: like
4: Kevin Hart.
6: The Teletubbies vacuum.
4: Just finds a random shorter black guy and he just
6: Kevin Hart?
4: That's not him, Curtis. It's a stranger.
5: I imagine
4: finally
5: Curtis,
4: he finds Kevin Hart.
5: I imagine Curtis being on a leash this entire time.
4: No, he's unleashed. He's the private's investigator, and his sniffer is his number one tool to find Kevin Hart in
5: imagine,
4: the club.
5: Like, he's just leading the way. He's on a leash. I do imagine that.
4: For some reason, Curtis does have a tail. No one ever really explains in the TV show why Curtis has a tail.
6: I was born with it.
4: But the trusty sidekick to Blip and Nitro does, and the tail just ping, it points out every time he finds his target. Sure. That's how he can't bark. Remember, he's nonverbal in this. It's some sort of physical marker that establishes that Curtis has found the target. Oh boy, he found the bomb. Look at his tail. And from there, Blip and Nitro, who do have the power of English, who do have the power of speech, they converse on how to deactivate the bomb. But Curtis, again, I want to reemphasize, everything is animated except for Curtis. Even Kevin Hart is animated, but Curtis is just the urine on the dance floor, completely CGI.
5: Curtis, can you go to the Rat Pack Strikes Back, whatever, that show in Vegas, and go beat up the Dean Martin guy who, like, tracked me down on Instagram? Can you go
4: whoa.
5: Do that?
4: Whoa.
6: Dang, big story. Jeez.
5: Right? Oh, dude, yeah, I have whoa. So many stories. Said if I asked if I'm into 42-year-old men. I was like, no, I don't think so. Not particularly.
4: I should
5: you.
4: Do the bottom five Las Vegas Rat Pack show actors of all time next. God bless. Be ruining the quickie from now on. Ugh. It is time for our Idiots of the Day.
10: Idiot of the Day.
4: The first idiot of the day. Barack Obama? Obama. This came from the White House this weekend, and when I saw it, I don't even... You know what? The only preface I can give you is lion, giraffe, bear, shark. Take it away.
20: Within California, Gavin Newsom is not good. But he gave the worst interview a month ago. Did you see it? Where he said he was incompetent. He can't read. He can't write. He can't do it. He said he's horrible for testing. We should give him a cognitive test. I took three of them. Aced all of them, by the way. You know, I'm the only president to take a cognitive test, because I don't think Obama could pass it. I don't. Didn't he get into Harvard with a C average? I don't know. What's that? I don't think he could pass it. I don't think. Well, Biden isn't it. Give me a break. You know, the first question is very easy. It's a lion, a giraffe, a bear, and a shark. They say, which one is the bear? And everybody says, oh, 30 questions. Everyone says, very standard. It's a very standard test, but very tough. Around those last 10 questions, not too many people, even in this very room, unlike Newsom, I'll say, this room of geniuses. He said, I'm in a room of dumb people. That was not good. That was not good. You know what happened to him after that? It wasn't a pretty, but I'm in a room of brilliant people, but a lot of you wouldn't have been able to answer those 10 questions. And when I got the score in the test, the doctor said, wow, I've never seen, you know, you have five doctors lined up. They're all over the place. I said, should I take it? You know, I've had different phases. They've said, he's a mad genius. I didn't mind that too much. Then they said, he's a horrible human being. I don't like that much. Then they said, he's really not a smart person at all. I really hated that.
4: I think we missed the boat here on him being one of the great comedians. Like, his comedic timing, he's got it nailed. I couldn't believe when I found that, I immediately said it. That that can be yours. That can be your quote of the day. when I saw this, it tickled me so much. Because I couldn't believe that they've never asked another president to take a cognitive test as a flex. It's a funny first flex of like, I'm the only one that ever made do this. And then the next, just going, I don't think Obama could pass it. The first question is, it's a lion, a giraffe, a bear, and a shark. They say, which one's the bear? It's just such, going from the, I don't think Obama could pass it. They give you four animals, and they say, which one's the bear? And that guy's just confused.
6: He does love the gay national anthem, so he would love the bear.
4: The YMCA. It's fun to stay at the...
5: Curtis, do you think you could pass that?
6: I don't know if I could identify the bear, no.
4: Probably not. You definitely couldn't get the last 10 questions. That part we know. That part we can confirm. I've taken three of them. Idiot of the day.
6: Front and the back.
4: Huh. People who are friends with, trust, are family members with, people named Robert. Addy had a bit of a snafu with a boy this week. And he is our idiot of the day today. What was the line? I still want to be in your life. What was the line?
5: Yeah, I really like you as a person. I'd still love to be in your life some way.
6: And I like to
4: I
6: have
4: still
6: options.
4: Really like you as a person. Okay, hold on, can you give it to me again, but louder?
5: I really do love you, like you as a person. I really do like you as a person, and I would love to be in your life in some way.
4: Not I want you in my life. You need him in your life.
5: And he said, you don't have to answer that right away.
4: Well, good. At least he's given you time to think.
5: You saw my response.
4: At least he's given you time to consider whether or not that you want him in your life. This went on for what? 2 weeks? 10 days?
5: Yeah, like 2 weeks.
4: But it was a pretty heavy 10 days. things were said, you know? Like, this was this. I don't know if I believe in love anymore. If this wasn't going to work out, what was? Is there hope for any of us?
5: You said he was.
6: Let's just go watch La La Land
5: friend.
6: Now.
5: He's
6: just completely
5: friend.
6: End it.
5: You lied to me, Drake.
4: Well, don't dox. Don't dox. I mean, you can, but.
5: You have a lot of friends.
4: He's never broken up with me, all right? That's all I can say. So I've never felt that sting, that pang. Idiot of the day, and probably our final idiot of the day, given the time. People who hate the Savannah Bananas.
1: Bananas.
4: Addie Bates could be one of these. Throw her, loop her in this. Over the weekend, our organization, that's Pride, baby, sold out 102,000 seats in College Station, Texas. A tick over filled up the place on ESPN. One prime time last Saturday, 8 p.m. on ESPN. And look, here's the message I have for you today. You might think, I hate the Savannah Bananas. I hate everything about what they do. I love Trevor Bauer. I love Bryson DeChambeau. I hate the Bananas. There's that category of people over there on that part of the diagram. And look, it may be because you are a traditionalist, baseball traditionalist. So I can tell you, as someone who's held a lot of jobs in baseball, worked on Cape Cod, the last best league. Spent a summer up there broadcasting games for greats like Nolan Schanuel and Christian Moore. And who's the center fielder that plays for the one team? And so I get it. But I need you to know, I saw 102,000 on ESPN this weekend have a good time. Men, women, children, families, 102,000 people were together having a good time. Dude Perfect came out. Diplo came out. And you know what? All American Rejects were there on Thursday night, last Thursday night, when the Bananas played a 1,000-person Navasota High School in Texas. So if you hate people having a good time, that's your prerogative. You're allowed to. But a whole lot of people had joy this weekend because of the organization. Now, I should also be clear for the baseball traditionalists of the world. If you say, I don't like Banana Bowl at all, I don't get it, I like the MLB, and I'm always going to like the MLB, you can do that too. One of my best friends in the world, the color analyst of the Savannah Bananas, Josh Tulevsky, he plays that little game with a silhouette, the little batter silhouette every day, and can nail it on the first try. No one knows more about baseball, could tell you the Cy Young winner in 1993. But he works in our organization because he believes that we are helping baseball. Sounds odd, doesn't it? Well, from 2019 to 2024, youth baseball was down 20%. Kids weren't playing. Why? Travel ball. More travel ball. B League. C League. A League travel ball. Premier travel ball. Gold travel. All of this became too expensive, and it cut off the opportunity for kids to just play. When I was a kid, I played on Tuesdays and Thursdays. Little League baseball, youth baseball, Tuesdays and Thursdays in Valonia, Arkansas. And so we see that baseball, there's an issue with baseball at the youngest level, and attention spans are growing shorter and shorter. So how do we get kids reinvigorated in baseball? There are no banana ball leagues near you. No, kids that like banana ball want to pick up a glove, pick up a ball, and throw it. And where do they go? Straight to the baseball field. The growth of baseball, making baseball fun, is the goal. Not ruining baseball, not overtaking the MLB, but ensuring that our sport can help the game that birthed it grow. That is the goal for us. And seeing 100,000 people, you know, 75,000 kids that love baseball now or want to see more baseball because of what Banana Ball is, that's what's who are asking more questions about the sport. Look, if Banana Ball can become a mainstay, a staple, and it means that there are little leagues around the country, leagues where kids can play on Tuesday and Thursday, I'll take it. Because I miss that piece of baseball. Baseball to me is not a tournament that starts on Thursday and runs until Monday. That's not the baseball I grew up playing. And unless you're a top-end MLB, if you're the 1% of the 1%, then maybe that's what baseball is to you, but not to me. And the Savannah Bananas selling out a 100,000-seat stadium 2 days after selling out a 1,000-seat stadium at a high school field, that shows the growth of not just banana ball, but the growth of baseball, and that is the goal. Addie?
5: No doubt.
4: You
6: good answer. Good
4: yet?
6: Answer.
4: Are you believing yet?
6: Good answer.
5: No, but I love working with you, and I love what you do. So I will support it for you. But like personally, sure, yeah. For the sake of the show, yes, I've bought it.
4: And the abs of the players.
5: I mean, I can buy into that in Major League Baseball too.
4: They just don't take their shirts off as often. You coming up, Josh Graham of the Westwood One Sports Night joins the Drake Toll Show because it's time to break down top five greatest beers of all time. No, but there is a beer list I'd like to get to at some point. Of somebody made a great list of the greatest beers of all time. Addy Bates is upset with it because Miller Lite's pretty high up there. Josh Graham joins the Drake Toll Show. Let's talk Kentucky Derby, one of the great wins of all time, as well as college basketball and 76 teams. Oh, and the NHL and the NBA, those are, he knows about it all. This is the Drake Toll Show.
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8: So far, I-25 running up to speed. No delays or new accidents are reported. I-40 just as cleared wide open from the West Mesa into the Heights and back the other way.
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17: It is the Drake Toll Show on Westwood One Sports and the Westwood One Sports app. Addie Bates is producing out of Washington, D.C. Curtis Poindexter runs the board in Santa Monica, California. And now joining us live on a family vacation, on a retreat, on a vacation, doing his job is Josh Graham, Westwood One Sports Night. Josh, live from a resort in Asheville, North Carolina, a quiet place to get away. Is Diana Russini there?
18: A lot of people are making calls, Drake Toll. You're making calls to me. The mountains are calling. Diana Russini, I assume, is still making calls, even though she's not employed by anybody right now. Here's the thing. A.J. Brown still hasn't been traded yet, and I just wish there was some reporter out there with inside information on the thinking of Mike Vrabel. If only we had somebody like that.
17: Well, Josh, that is the new headline today out of that story, is Diana Russini is expected to talk, to tell her story. The timeline of that is not known. If she does, and obviously it's dependent on how damning any evidence or comments are, but do you think there is any substantial way the New England Patriots front office would move on from Mike Vrabel, especially given the history of that franchise?
18: No, I think you framed it well. Who owns your team and where were they playing in February? People don't like this answer, Drake. They don't, because they'll say double standard and things of that. It's not about the sexes. It's about the jobs that you do. And Diana Russini's currency is the truth. That's her currency when you work in the media space. And people aren't going to trust you if you are, you know, cheating with your husband, allegedly, with people that you cover. And there's just no way that's not going to compromise the work that you put out there. It doesn't make Mike Vrabel a better person. He's just as wrong as Diana Russini is, but there's less professional consequence that comes to a football coach for doing what he did. I mean, your job's to win football games. His currency is winning football games. Diana Russini's is telling the truth. And both of them lied, which means one of them's going to get punished more than the other, given what they do.
17: Josh Graham joining the Drake Toll Show, Westwood One Sports, and the Westwood One Sports app. Josh, let's take you to a more heartfelt story. The Kentucky Derby this weekend. This is true. This is real. Las Vegas. I got to bet on the ponies when you're in Vegas. And the horse that flipped at the gate was one of my four. I always pick four. And so now I'm down to three after I had a couple scratches. It was like right to party. One of the right to party scratches, I think, too. And so, fine, I'm down to three. One of them is Golden Tempo. Why? Because when I was in college, I loved Golden Tee, the little game with the bars. So, you know what? Golden Tempo. Threw it in there, $25 to win $500. So I'm just smacking my ass. Go, go, go. We get down to that last stretch, and he wins the Kentucky Derby. That moment for sports, where are you watching it and your reaction in the moment?
18: So I was on in the afternoon from 4 to 7 p.m. on Westwood One Sports. And once the show wrapped up, literally it was post time. And like you, on the show, I gave out three horses. And one of the horses was Golden Tempo. And then I see the odds changing. I see 36 to 1 turn to 24 to 1. But my reasoning's a little bit different. I get a text from a friend of mine. This is going to be a flex, but it's a weird flex. It's not like a strong flex. It's Jake DeLome, the former NFL quarterback. Daylight Come and you got it, DeLome. The former Carolina Panthers quarterback who owns horses in Louisiana. And has won races. He's big into horses. And he told me there's this horse out of Louisiana named Golden Tempo you need to keep an eye on. Cherie DeVoe's got this horse ready to go. This horse can compete. And I'm looking at 36 to 1 odds thinking, all right, well, I don't know any much else. There aren't other Super Bowl appearing quarterbacks telling me to take other horses in the race. So I'm going to take this one. And it turned out to be pretty smart.
17: Yeah, Golden Tempo, Sheree DeVoe with the win this weekend. Emotional. Every video that I've seen out of that moment has evoked emotion after the comeback Kentucky Derby win and the first female trainer to take home the crown. Let's go. I buried the lead for you with the Carolina Hurricanes, who many are saying they will never lose a playoff game ever again in their franchise's history. 6-0 in these playoffs. And last night, I watched from the bar, it was finally coming to an end, down 2-0. Like, all right, at some point, law of averages, you lose a game, it's fine, don't freak out. And it was still too early in that game to follow that conclusion. In the end, an overtime game winner for the Canes. Will they ever lose again? Is this the hottest team in the NHL? Can they contend with the Avs for a title?
18: Let's take that one by one. They are the hottest team in the NHL. And this is the part where I need to do what Diana Russini did not do. And admit your biases. I am the only national sports host that I know of who is a diehard Carolina Hurricanes fan. Like, I mean, knows about random stuff from the early aughts, as the kids say, to now. Like, I've been following this team. And here's something you need to know about the Carolina Hurricanes. The Canes missed the playoffs, Drake told. 9 times in a row, they missed the playoffs. And then Tom Dundon, you know, the guy that everyone's saying is cheap out in Portland, buys the team. And then the next season, they make the playoffs with Rod Brind'Amour as their coach, a legend who was the captain of the team 20 years ago. And they've made the playoffs all 8 years that Rod Brind'Amour and Tom Dundon have been in the fold. And they not only have done that, hockey's such a random sport where anybody can go down in round one. Dallas Stars falling to Minnesota, a good example, in round one. The Canes have won a playoff series in all 8 of those seasons. That has only happened 4 times in NHL history. So the fact that the Canes haven't lost a playoff game when they didn't even play all that well last night, they're a puck possession team. It's kind of hard to be a puck possession team when you don't have the puck. That is remarkable. And, you know, I chose to be on this family vacation that you talked about rather than be at game 2 last night. I am planning to be at game 5, but Drake, I don't know if there's going to be a game 5 next Monday night. I don't know. You know, and what a great position to be in as admitted, a Carolina Hurricanes fan. What a great position when if they get a sweep in Philly, great, I'm happy. But if they don't, yeah, I get to watch them win on Monday night. That's fine. We're cool with that. Can they win the Stanley Cup? Man, the one thing that we'll push back on, I say, hey, you win a playoff series 8 straight years. You haven't been to the Cup Final. You've been to the Eastern Conference Finals 3 times. Haven't gotten to the Cup Final. Got to get there this year. I hope it is the year.
17: Yeah, and the Colorado Avalanche will be, I think I know where they'll be that week. Yeah. They look as dominant as ever.
18: Watch out for Minnesota.
17: Okay, fine. I was going to pass over hockey for a second and take us to the NBA, but Minnesota, everybody said, you know, they're too bogged down, that Stars series.
18: That would be a good segue, Drake Toll. That would be a good segue.
17: Fine. Then we'll go to Minnesota. Then we'll stay in Minnesota. The Stars Wild series would bog one of those teams down too much. And yes, it went 6, but it wasn't as physical a series or as tough a series as I thought it would be for the Wild. Even still, the week off of the Avalanche showed in game 1. I what gives you the confidence that the Wild could actually do this?
18: Hockey. That's it, man. Playoff
17: right,
18: hockey.
17: Yeah.
18: The top teams are just going to get there every year. By the way, our boss is calling in. Hello. You care too much and you're too excited about segues? Okay. Well, I mean, I get excited about the random things. See, Drake,
17: Our bosses are calling you saying that. Our bosses are texting me saying, can you go to the grocery store? This is the CEO. This is not a scam. We live 2 different lives.
18: Yeah, I get too excited about segues. See, man, this is what happens. And I sound like a douchey frat bro when I do so. Yo, bro, that's going to be a pretty sick segue. Pretty sick.
17: It's a good bit. Wild hockey. Timberwolves basketball, baby. Keep it Minnesota. Last night, Anthony Edwards was back way ahead of schedule. And I don't know if I could call him the catalyst, but a serious key in the Timberwolves knocking off the San Antonio Spurs. Shock factor, shock value in this loss for the Spurs for you?
19: I'm not all that surprised. I think we got to remember, Minnesota, this is a team that went to the Western Conference Finals 2 years ago. The way they got there is beating Denver in seven. Denver has a generational one-of-one type of big guy that they had some answers to get past. And then they do that again in round one with this year's team, and they do it without Edwards, Ayu Dosunmu, or Dante DiVincenzo in order to close this thing out. So with Edwards in the lineup, which is still some sort of miracle in modern medicine, he's able to play and able to play as well as he did. It doesn't surprise me when you consider that this really is, for this San Antonio group, the first time they've been this far in the playoffs and been pushed. They weren't really pushed in round one by Portland. And even in the series, oh, you won by five. You were down double digits in halftime in one game. You were down 20 at the half in another. And then you had the Victor Wembanyama concussion. This is the first time they're going to get pushed by a team that expects to do things in the playoffs. So good on Minnesota for sending that message right away. Not that it matters to anybody, but I, right at the start of the playoffs, I identified Minnesota as a Western Conference Finals team just because of what they did a couple of years ago and having some suspicion that maybe the youth of San Antonio might expose itself. This is a team that's going to be great over the long haul with Victor Wembanyama. We're still very much at the early stages of it, and Minnesota might be able to capitalize on that.
17: Josh Graham joining the Drake Toll. Drake Toll Show. Last thing I've got for you, Josh, you're the college basketball Carolina guy. 76 teams, field of 76. This is a storyline from last week that I think continues, for me at least, it continues for the years to come, because I'm a pro. Field of 68's good. Love the play-in format, and now we're about to seriously jack with that. Are we jacking positively with this?
19: Hey, no, it's not positive. It's
17: okay.
19: Is it existential?
17: This is bad jacking. Okay.
19: Yes, it is. There it is. Was my impression even remotely close to that?
17: It was good.
19: So I thought the first time was better. No, it's not existential. It's important.
17: Heard that before a few times, but yes, continue, please.
19: Mm-hmm. So a few years ago, they do the selection. The NCAA commissions a committee of people together to give a recommendation on what to do with postseason, not just with the NCAA tournament, but everybody thought, okay, this is for the NCAA tournament. That's the most paid attention to NCAA tournament there is. And they came back saying that a fourth of the schools that participate should be participating in postseason. And there was a recommendation. Grant Hill was on this committee. And there was not, they recommended 96. 96 teams go to the NCAA tournament. And people revolted saying that would ruin everything. And it would. We pushed back on that enough, knowing that the money people would probably like it to be something close to that. So 72, 76 felt like a compromise. And you get to 76. And when we arrive next March, it's not going to be viewed. Here's my prediction. People aren't going to think it's all that bad because we had to wait all day for those Tuesday and Wednesday night games in Dayton. Now you get games throughout the day on Tuesday and Wednesday, and people can bet on them, and it's just extra basketball to watch. But ultimately, Drake, it's unnecessary, and the risk that you lose in the most practical way possible, the risk of something you could lose, is the physical bracket yourself itself. Think about the greatest marketing tricks out there. The Carolina Hurricanes just had one this weekend with the beer skate, 4,000 plus beer skates that were sold at a hockey game, plastic skates that you can drink out of. That's a pretty good marketing trick, but nothing will top the physical bracket that get people who do not otherwise care about college basketball, Janice in accounting, for example, to want to watch the college basketball tournament. I don't know why I just did a drive-by on Janice, but let's say it's
17: She's a great lady, man.
19: Tom in HR. Tom in HR got to be focused on us quite a bit. Tom in HR with the athletics had a tough time, as we've discussed. Anyway, it's one of those things that we care about. Those people care about the tournament who otherwise don't care about college basketball because of the bracket. Where are we going to put these extra games? Do we lose the physical piece of paper? Do we have to fill out all the play-in games now? If so, does that mean Tom in accounting or Janice in wherever? I just got their things mixed up. They have to have their brackets in by the end of Monday, end of business. That doesn't seem great. It doesn't seem great. And I think the risk isn't worth the little bit of squeeze you're going to get financially as a result.
17: Josh Graham, enjoy your vacation. Please hang this up and go throw your phone and just White Lotus season 3 or 4. Just throw your phone away. Don't kill anybody, please. And take a break.
19: Hey, we're going to close this thing the way that we started it. Diana Russini, what makes insiders great is that you don't just have one phone. You got two phones. And I got two Batman-style red phones because the mountains are calling, Drake. The mountains are calling. Thanks for having me.
17: The mountains are calling. That is Josh Graham, Westwood One Sports Night, Westwood One Sports, the Westwood One Sports app. How does he keep getting away with this? When we come back, last night in the NBA for the New York Knickerbockers, if you're the Boston Celtics, you're the biggest loser of the day. How do you lose to the Knicks and they go and how do you lose the Sixers and they go and do that against the Knicks? This was supposed to be your series. It's a problem. Oh, and the T-Wolves of the Spurs will give you the highlights. This is the Drake Toll Show.
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0: conditions of traffic. Southbound course towards Paseo del Norte with congestion. Other than that, no new crashes to report.
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5: I have to agree with him, even though you guys know I'm a basketball player, but Ned dropped this. He goes, football is king. Obviously, he's laughing, but when it comes to the sport, the most dominant sport, you got to say football is there. And then, I don't know if you guys agree, but you can pick up the phone.
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11: 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Two margarita.
12: Automatic.
11: Three margarita. Four margaritas. Five margaritas. And a Bloody Mary. Yeah. I cannot wait. Now, look. You're on your way to work right now. You were at the Party Animals versus the Coloco Beach Coconuts game in Las Vegas, or the Savannah Bananas and Texas Tailgaters game in College Station, 100,000 people. And you're on your way to work now, and you're thinking, I'm going to work 9 to 5, and I'm going to go do my job. Well, yes, you wouldn't get paid if you didn't do that. But 8 hours from now, waiting on you, At your local slop Mexican restaurant, Cancun 2, for me. There is, Curtis, you still have that song from earlier? You can sit down and you can order a red hot plate of...
13: Good job, Curtis!
11: No, he didn't know I was going to call for it. He didn't know I was going to call for it. A red hot plate of...
14: Camboyo, por favor.
11: Me gustaría arroz con pollo. Today is
14: Every
11: your day.
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0: can't beat that, man.
1: Man, dude, they look so great.
2: Just a great tweet. Found this song that I made when I was 13 on GarageBand. Thought I would post it. And now it is Cinco de Mayo today. With Curtis Poindexter running the board and Addie Bates producing. Yesterday was an incredible day in the National Basketball Association. If you are a fan of the New York Knicks, and typically your life as a fan of the New York Knicks is just sad. You're like, oh, well, there's the Knicks. 137-98. The Knicks over the 76ers. Remember when the Knicks won that tournament? What if the Knicks are real? What if the Knicks aren't a made-up idea? What if the Knicks are not a construct of the mind? What if the Knicks are a real team that can't hurt us anymore? That can't hurt New York Knicks fans anymore? I was in the city last week, and it was palpable. You could feel it. Knicks fans, you get in the subway. Oh, oh, oh, oh, oh. It's like, whoa, hey, whoa, whoa, whoa. Knicks fans going nuts. A blowout of the 76ers. 137-98 was the final score. The Knicks won every quarter of this game by at least 8 points. You hear that? The Knicks won every individual quarter of this game by at least 8 points in a 39-point victory. But it wasn't even the game of the night. It wasn't even the moment, the headline of the night. The San Antonio Spurs and the Minnesota Timberwolves. Victor Wembanyama, 11 points, 15 rebounds, 12 blocks. 12 blocks, a San Antonio record. And the Admiral used to play there. And Tim Duncan played there. Despite that, Rudy Gobert and the Minnesota Timberwolves in a 104-102 win where neither team led this game by double-digit points at any point in time. Let's go to the buzzer where San Antonio should call a timeout with 6 or 7 seconds to go and a shot comes off the rim. The T-Wolves just call a timeout, set up the play. No, San Antonio wants to go full tilt bookie to win it at the buzzer.
3: Get it to go, and Minnesota comes in on the road and steals game one.
2: That was on NBC, as heard on NBC. Minnesota gets the win. Over in hockey, Carolina Hurricanes in overtime remain undefeated. A 3-2 victory over the Philadelphia Flyers. Taylor Hall takes us home.
4: Walker scoops it up, speeding through center. Walker in over the line, got it for Hall. Hall, strong move coming in toward the net. They score! Taylor Hall wins it in game two.
2: Much to be excited about if you're a hockey fan in Carolina today. 6-0 in the playoffs. Over in basketball, the Cavs and the Pistons tonight. Woo-hoo-hoo-hoo! Woo! Both those teams had to go to 7. The Cavs, man, played a damn good series. The Pistons looked lackluster until the very end. The Cavs might make this thing interesting. The Lakers and Thunder. The Thunder are 15.5-point favorites. This may be a sweep for OKC in round 2 in the NBA postseason. We'll find out tonight with LeBron James in Oklahoma City. Oh, and in hockey, the Wild and the Avalanche. You told me the Wild were too tired to put up with the Avalanche after their series loss to the Dallas Stars, and you might be right. 9-6, the final score. The Avs over the Wild in game 1 of this series. Just gross. Just really, really gross. With Minnesota coming back late to make it 7-6, and then Colorado running away with it, dropping an empty net in there. Just for good measure, 9-6 final score. That rematch is tonight in Colorado. A 1-0 lead in that series for a team in the Avalanche who are 5-0 this postseason. Well, that's enough sports for today. It's Cinco de Mayo, and it's Tuesday, meaning it is time for Dead or Alive. Dead or Alive today, Curtis Poindexter versus Addie Bates. Curtis, let's start the show with you. You are the defending champion. Tammy Wynette is your first Dead or Alive. Is Tammy Wynette country music singer with hits like Stand By Your Man and the wife of George Jones for a period of time, dead or alive?
0: Let's go dead.
2: Addie?
5: Sometimes it's hard being a woman. She's dead.
2: Stand by your man. Love that song.
5: It's
2: love
5: a great song. I don't like the message, but it's a great song.
2: Love the message.
0: Thanks for hard today.
2: Tammy Wynette is dead. 55 years old. She died in 1998. So nearly 30 years without Tammy Wynette.
0: One say
2: of the great
0: that
2: country
0: loud.
2: Music singers of all time. Addie, dead or alive today, Brian Williams, NBC and MSNBC news reporter, who was fired by NBC for falsely claiming that a helicopter he was riding in Iraq in 2003 was hit by an enemy projectile and forced to land.
5: Alive.
2: Curtis?
0: Yeah, I think he's still alive.
2: He also falsely claimed to have been at the Brandenburg Gate the night the wall came down. Neither of those were true. He is still alive, though. Karma has not caught up yet. Brian Williams, alive. Tina Yuthers from Family Ties. Curtis?
0: This was pretty old. We'll go dead.
2: Addie?
5: Dead.
2: Alive! 53 years old for Tina. She was Jennifer Keaton in Family Ties. Yeah, she was. Dead or alive today, Addie, Adele Adkins.
5: Is that her last name, Adele's last name?
2: It is Adele's last name. Nice.
5: Okay, then she's alive.
2: Oh, Curtis, is Adele dead or alive?
0: You know what? Let's go dead. Get it.
2: She's 38 years. Don't you dare. She's only 38 years old. She's alive and young today. Happy birthday to Adele. Send your love to my new lover. That one, she did that one in 2016. Addie Bates, dead or alive. Ann B. Davis from The Bob Cummings Show.
5: Curtis is actually supposed to go first.
2: Curtis, Ann B. Davis?
0: Let's go alive.
2: Ooh, Addie?
5: I'm going to kill her.
2: Yeah, she died at the age of 88 in 2014. She was Alice in the Brady Bunch. Ann B. Davis. All right. Michael Palin.
0: She's bonking the meat man.
2: Monty Python's Flying Circus. Monty Python and the Holy Grail. Life of Brian. A Fish Called Wanda. Michael Palin. Addie?
5: Always look on the bright side. Alive.
2: Ooh, Curtis.
0: Alive.
2: He is alive. 83 years old today. Happy birthday, John Rhys Davies. Also his birthday. He's alive. He was from Indiana Jones, the Raiders of the Lost Ark. And Lance Henriksen from The Terminator and Aliens alive as well. Happy birthday to all of you. Addie Bates produces. Curtis Poindexter runs the board. And my DoorDash is almost at my front door. It's breakfast time. Happy Cinco de Mayo, everybody. Colin Jones to Bruce Gilbert. Colin Jones texted me the other day to Bruce Gilbert, to Armin Williams, and Brian McGuire. Thank you for a job. This has been, and always will be, the Drake Toll Show.
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11: The I-25 construction stretch has some southbound congestion for drivers approaching Montaña Road. Eastbound I-40 just as busy, Rio Grande Boulevard to I-25. In Bernalillo, Highway 550 with congestion between Paseo del Volcán and Highway 528.
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5: 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Here's Jeff Symbieta and J.J. Buck.
16: Well, well, well, well, well, looky here. Maybe we're not as destined to see San Antonio and Oklahoma City in the final in the West. Maybe Minnesota or the Lakers will have something to say about it. Maybe experience does play a little role. Or, maybe that was just one game. And it was a 2-point loss at home by San Antonio. Minnesota 104, San Antonio 102. Despite a ridiculous 12 blocked shots by Victor Wembanyama. 12 blocked shots by Victor Wembanyama. How about that triple-double? 11, 15, and 12 blocks in a loss. What's up, boys and girls? Happy Cinco de Mayo. Happy Tuesday. Thank you for finding us. Probably not on 95.9 FM, but much more likely on AM 610, The Sports Animal, or maybe online or wherever it is. Appreciate your flexibility as we experience the difficulties that we tend to experience. Jeff Symbieta and J.J. Buck, how you living?
7: What it do?
16: You all right?
7: All right.
16: I'm not going to lie. Surprised me a little bit. It did. Anthony Edwards comes back from his injury, which was key. 18 points for Ant-Man coming off the bench. Julius Randle gave him 21 and 10. And, I mean, despite Wemby, just, I mean, ridiculous. Chase down blocks and blocks in the paint and just ridiculousness. They get the ball with 6 seconds to go and they don't convert. It's 1-0 Minnesota.
7: A little surprised seeing Anthony Edwards back that quickly, but not surprised that Minnesota was going to play with that edge. Minnesota was going to push San Antonio. They're a team that has the talent, the way that they play, just the mindset that goes into everything. And I think what we're looking at, too, and it was a roll off the bench, but with the last 2 years, getting that team to the Western Conference Finals, the influence that he has, I just might be taking Anthony Edwards number one if You were saying, all right, you need a dude to start a franchise right now. Who is that?
6: Really?
7: Because all that dude does is bring the energy, the effort, and the performance that we want to see.
6: Yeah, I don't know that that's outlandish. I mean, Wemby's a hard one to pass up in that situation just because of how ridiculous he is. And I understand, like, last night was a game. And if he was off and had 11, 15, 15 rebounds and 12 blocks. I mean, that's Wilt kind of stuff, right? I mean, 15 rebounds, 12 blocks. They lose the game, though. Anthony Edwards is that dude. And you know that I'm a believer in experience and learning how to win and all those things, right? It took Oklahoma City a step or two. You know, San Antonio's now in this. This is the first time this group is in the playoffs. And Minnesota's been there, feels like every year, for the last 3-4 years. And is there something about learning how to win? Rudy Gobert was interesting, man. Rudy Gobert might be the one dude, right? They're certainly the two best French centers ever, right?
7: Yes.
6: I mean, okay, fine. The book's a little short. It doesn't have a lot of chapters. Great French basketball centers. But these are the two guys. Is there another chapter to that book? It's Wemby and it's
7: might be some honorable mentions in there, but yeah.
6: No, it's these two guys. And evidently, you know, Wemby grew up and that was his, I don't know if idol's the right word, but role model or who he looked up to. Not just for basketball, but for advice. And it's the stories are out there. And so now they're playing each other in the Western Conference semifinal. And I don't know that Gobert's got any sort of advantage over Victor Wembanyama. Because Wembanyama is such a freak. I just watching some of the highlights right now, just the blocks and just coming out of nowhere. Nothing's safe. You could think he's out on the wing guarding someone, and you go to the rim, and he comes flying in because he's so long. Is that one game, or is that shot fired and maybe a trend in the series? You like Minnesota in the series?
7: I don't think it's just one game. Yesterday I was saying that this was going to be competitive even if Anthony Edwards wasn't there early on.
6: And he was.
7: Like, this team knows how to win. Victor Wembanyama is an alien. He's awesome. But we've also seen it's a trend. And you can go back for a while of taking those steps in the postseason.
6: Quote from Jaden McDaniels on the blocks by Victor Wembanyama. Again, an NBA postseason record. 12 blocked shots in a loss. You just got to act like he's not there. He's going to get blocks. He's the tallest person in the world. Just consistently keep attacking. Sometimes he's not going to be there. I what else do you do? Anthony Edwards said he felt great. He'd get back up to his, you know, minutes usage. He said whatever coach needs for me. Well, I mean, how about him coming off the bench in that role? I thought it was a cool role. I don't want to see it every night. Don't get me wrong. But 25 minutes for him off the bench. 18 points. He was 8 of 13. It's a big, big win for Minnesota.
7: It is. And the man, Chris Finch, like, he has to be in conversation for top 5 coach in the NBA. What he's done, how he's managed this team, and what he did last night, there were crucial moments in the fourth quarter where they realized we need Wemby away from the basket. So who wasn't on the floor? Rudy Gobert.
6: Yeah,
7: Gobert. A lot of spacing. Pushes you in different defensive rotations. Have Naz Reid, who can shoot the three, out there standing in the corner. And those are some great minutes in the fourth quarter where Minnesota was able to build their lead. Now, got dicey. They almost threw it away.
6: Yeah.
7: They had a turnover, which led to a transition dunk. It was at 104-102, and San Antonio had a wide-open three to win the game.
6: Yeah, no, they tried. They absolutely did try, but they didn't. All right, so 104-102, Minnesota. We're going to get into the Knicks dismantling of Philadelphia. Tonight, Cleveland-Detroit, Game 1. Lakers-Oklahoma City, Game 1. Got a lot to do tonight. Hockey last night. Hockey was good last night. Carolina in overtime again. How about Carolina? They get the goal late. Well, late because it was overtime. 3-2. Carolina leads the series over the Flyers 2-0. And the Vegas Golden Knights win Game 1 of their series with the Ducks by a score of 3-1. Lots to do today on Cinco de Mayo. 505-246-0610 or 505. What's our number? 205-246-0610. Esperando. In Espanol. 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The Sports Animal Monique on San Pedro text line, 505-246-0610. 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On the X, it's underscore JJ Buck. When we get back, the Knicks made a little history last night by dismantling, dismembering, and taking apart the Philadelphia 76ers. We'll get into that when we get back. I'm going to tell you about John Thomas Jewelers. 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
10: The I-25 construction stretch has some southbound congestion for drivers approaching Montaña Road. Eastbound I-40 just as busy, Rio Grande Boulevard to I-25. In Bernalillo, Highway 550 with congestion between Paseo del Volcán and Highway 528.
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16: You know, 102, Timberwolves up 1-0. The other game, I mean, JJ, I just walked away from it, man. I found the hockey, and the hockey was incredibly better. 137-98, the Knicks make history, becoming the first team in NBA history to win 3 straight postseason games by at least 25 points. And since they were down 2-1 against the Hawks, Knicks have won 4 straight games by a combined 135 points. Are they the best team going right now?
7: Yeah, that's the definition of great momentum.
16: Yeah.
7: And getting the job done, Jalen Brunson exploding there early in the contest. And did look a little bit like the 76ers already out of gas from that series? Goodness. So I was expecting more from them, and the Knicks were like, not so fast, y'all.
16: Yeah, no, a whole lot more. Opening drive, Jeff Symbieta and J.J. Buck. Jalen Brunson, 35 points last night on 12 for 18 shooting. They get 18 from OG Anunoby, 17 from Mikal Bridges and Karl Anthony Towns, and wiped the floor with the Sixers. They won each quarter, J.J., by at least 8 points, did the Knicks. Each quarter, like, there was nothing about this game that said competitive. Brunson scored 27 of his 35 in the first half when they put this thing away. Sixers, JJ tried to feed Embiid. When he's good, he's good. Last night, maybe not so good. Played 25 minutes, had 14 points. They need him to be really good to win this series, to be competitive in this series, right?
7: Oh, no question about it. And wasn't able to find his rhythm early. Little bit was it the freshness of the Knicks, and I think the mindset of we saw New York do what the Pistons did, and that's fall behind early, regroup, assert themselves as the team everyone thought they were going to be in that series, and to carry that momentum into game one where everyone was on Philadelphia because of Joel Embiid, what they did to the Boston Celtics. And the Knicks at this point are a better team than Boston, how they are constructed. All their players are healthy and ready to go, and they've been making statement after statement.
16: They made a hell of a one last night. 137-98 was the number. Just a pounding. Why can't I get... That's a whole other story. Just a pounding. All right. Hey, what do you make of these stories on Dusty May? Dusty May is the head coach of the national champion collegiate team, Michigan. Been there 2 years. There's a story, Mark Stein, who's a longtime NBA insider, says that the Magic, the Orlando Magic, really like Dusty May.
6: they'd have interest if he were available. Evidently, he's waiting till July to sign his contract extension. I'm not sure why. Why is he waiting till July? Do we know why?
7: No.
6: Yeah, I'm not sure either. What do you think of Dusty May? What's the benefit other than, I don't know, next challenge? Did he do everything he needs to do in college now that he's won a national championship?
7: I think it's if Dusty May didn't win the national title, it would be a story about whoever did. It was Dan Hurley.
6: It was Dan Hurley a couple years ago, yeah.
7: Now it's been a minute, but think back to Billy Donovan, what he did back-to-back at Florida before he eventually made that jump, but that was, you know, he was the name. He was going to the Orlando Magic back in, was it 07? Like, it was going to happen, and I think there's always going to be a buzz about the coach that wins national championship in college basketball.
6: Why? Yeah, I think that's right. That must be the best coach going right now is the guy who just won. I guess that's right. But man, how often do we see it work? I mean, would you say Billy Donovan worked?
7: I would say he worked. But when you come in as a national champion, there's a different set of expectations, even though it's a totally different game.
6: Yeah, I'm not sure I think that worked that well. I mean, what did, like, the most success Billy Donovan had in the NBA was with Orlando? Was it Oklahoma City? Like, where did he have the most success?
7: Well, he never coached Orlando. He, remember, like, 07, like, right after the titles, he was like, all right, I'm going to go do this. And then he didn't, and he backed out of it. They didn't jump again until 2015 when he took the Thunder jump.
6: Yeah, I don't know that I see the infatuation. No, I guess everybody wants that guy, right? Everybody's looking for that guy. You know, you got down here, New Orleans, Portland, and Chicago are all waiting on Steve Kerr, what he's going to do. Why is Steve Kerr going to go to New Orleans? What's New Orleans waiting? Like,
7: well, they're not waiting on Steve Kerr. Those are open jobs. And then this story popped up over the weekend that I don't know why, but there's going to be a discussion with Steve Kerr and the Warriors.
6: Well, like, that was supposed to happen yesterday.
7: Like, let me, like, if Steve Kerr is done, okay, but I'm not going to go to the table and force that.
6: Wasn't that supposed to happen yesterday? Wasn't Steve Kerr going to talk to the Warriors yesterday and they were going to discuss a new deal? Is he done? Does it, like, Steve Kerr's 60 or 61 years old. Steve Kerr is still in that top shelf of best coaches in the NBA. Do we agree with that?
7: Yes.
6: I mean, if you want to put Chris Finch in there, that's cool. I mean, whoever you want to put, I don't care. But Steve Kerr's got to be in that. Well, yeah, he won all those titles with Steph Curry. Yeah, show me a coach who won a bunch of titles without great players. Go ahead, I'm listening. I mean, show me one. Exactly. So, I read a story yesterday that the TVs are asking for, you know, Kerr to come back. ESPN wants him, NBC wants him. And he was good at that. And I could see him backing that out for a year, maybe two, and then maybe giving it one more run. Hell, he's got all the money he wants. Go have fun for a little bit. Broadcasting is fun. You never lose a game. But then the competitive edge creeps in, and you hear it all the time, and these guys talk about that. All right. I'm listening to it all. The job cycle is always I find interesting. I was listening to Kenny's show yesterday. They were talking about how players, you know, this just led me into it. Coaches always have, you know, good players when they win. And they were talking about, well, you know, LeBron's got to find other players. And show me a dynasty. Go ahead, show me. And dynasty to me, for this conversation, just means win multiple championships. So show me a group that won multiple championships that didn't have multiple stars. Do you got one? That didn't have multiple stars.
7: No.
6: Exactly.
7: That's how you win consistently.
6: Yeah, 100%. Well, Kobe had to go get Gasol and Lamar Odom. Yeah, okay. And everybody
7: show me the dude who won by himself.
6: Yeah, there is one.
7: And it's not Michael Jordan.
6: No, even Mike didn't do it by himself. Well, LeBron took that one team. Okay, they won one. Yeah, they did. That was fantastic. They won one. Then he went to Miami. Well, first he went to Miami.
7: Mm-hmm.
6: and team with Bosch and Wade. And yeah, Kobe had Shaq. And Shaq had Penny, although they didn't win. Right? And David Robinson had Parker and all those guys. And Manu Ginobili. Yeah, that's how that works. Always. All right, when we get back, I want to get into this Gino Auriemma thing. Gino, apologize? Not really. Remember the whole Gino Don Staley thing after South Carolina beat UConn in the NCAA tournament? And then it got, well, you know, Gino said all the crazy stuff he said. Now, 4 weeks later, 3 weeks later, how's he feeling? It's the opening drive on 95.9 FM and AM 610 Sports Animal.
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17: The I-25 construction stretch has some southbound congestion for drivers approaching Montaña Road. Eastbound I-40 just as busy, Rio Grande Boulevard to I-25. In Bernalillo, Highway 550 with congestion between Paseo del Volcán and Highway 528.
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6: A loss in the Final Four to South Carolina. Gino Auriemma, the UConn coach, had that heated post-game exchange with Don Staley, the South Carolina coach. You remember all that. It's the opening drive, Jeff and JJ, 505-246-0610. So how does he feel? That was one of those where I think we all sat back and cringed, right? I remember the next morning, and I'm like, damn, dude, I kind of feel like I, just watched a guy who's a legend hit that point where it's like he just lost his marbles. And maybe it was temporary, or it was like, what am I watching? I honestly didn't know. Did I just watch this guy just all of a sudden just get old and I can't do this anymore? Or was that just a moment? And I guess, JJ, I guess I'll give him the benefit of the doubt. Maybe it was just a moment. After hearing all this, and we'll get here in a second, where are you now?
7: I think it was a bad moment. I don't think it was the end of anything for Gene Auriemma. I think it was a coach that just got his butt kicked, that got caught up in the moment, lost his marbles at that moment, but wasn't something bigger. It was a bad, bad look.
6: It was a horrible look. And he says he feels dumb about it. Quote, Gino now, and I don't know where he was talking yesterday. Do you know where this was? Was it some podcast, or I don't know if he had a press conference, but I guess he spoke yesterday. He said, when I walked in the locker room afterwards with the coaches, you're just shaking your head, thinking five more seconds. You couldn't keep it in for five more seconds? You just feel dumb for the way that it played out. We're all human, and we all do dumb stuff, was part of his quote.
7: Would have been good if you kept it there.
6: So it's funny that you say that, because I read the rest of the story. I'm like, okay, yeah, that's enough. You addressed it. Yeah, dude, you're right. All right, I'm down with you. It was dumb. Obviously, the buzz, the social media buzz, the story, the talk radio. I mean, it was just, but here's the deal. JJ, when you're the biggest name in your sport over X number of decades, and he is, right? I mean, are we arguing that? The constant in college sports is the coaches. And UConn's been relevant for three decades. I mean, is there a bigger name? You can tell me that that there's a player or two that are bigger names.
7: No, it's the coaches.
6: But
7: for sure.
6: In college basketball, right?
7: Especially with Gene Auriemma and Don Staley now. Like,
6: it's those two.
7: Yeah.
6: All right. So what about the buzz? And when you're that person, you do something like that. Yeah, dude, people are going to talk. Especially when you're out there, you're clamoring for it. Like Caitlin Clark might be the biggest name in women's basketball, but that's more so now in the pro game, right? When you are the biggest name and you do something, in your words, dumb, yeah, people are going to talk. And so the backlash, the media, the social media, Gino says, quote, I didn't see a lot of it, but that's to be expected. I think maybe some of it was warranted, and some of it was people have been lying in the weeds waiting for the moment. It doesn't matter what you've done for the game. It's what you just did. Unfortunately, that's the world we live in today, and it's usually one-sided. The people who understood what it was all about in a different light, they're not going to go on the air and say it. They're not going to write about it because now they're going against the major internet or media frenzy. They're not going to do that. I brought the criticism on myself. I didn't bring the stuff that came after it on myself, end quote. What's there to understand? What happened in the moment? The people who understood what it was all about in a different light, they're not going to go on the air and say it. What was it all about, JJ? What are we missing?
7: He just said it was stupid. No one understood it.
6: Yeah.
7: So you had to wait a little bit longer for your handshake? And that's what you blame this on?
6: Yeah.
7: Everyone was reacting to you losing your ish.
6: Yes. Yes.
7: Which is a valid thing to react to with how bad you looked.
6: And be an arrogant jerk after.
7: You did something to the point where Don Staley was ready to swing on you after that game.
6: Yeah.
7: Because of how crazy you were acting.
6: And then afterwards, when you had a few minutes to settle down, you're like, I have nothing to apologize for. I said what I had to say. What do you want me to apologize for? So you doubled down on it. So help me here. So I'm listening. I'm willing to be that dude. The people who understood what it was all about in a different light, they're not going to go on the air and say it because now they're going against the internet or media frenzy. Is that right? JJ, first of all, most of us in this business, I love going against the internet or media frenzy. I love taking the other side. If the whole sports media world or the internet is going one way, I love taking the other side. I don't think there's many of us who do, right? I'm not a big pile-on guy. But damn, dude, when you bring stuff on yourself like this, I mean, what are we doing? And so you come out a month later and you had all this time to think about it and get embarrassed and have to be humble and the humility that comes with all that. And like now you're that dude.
7: He really dropped a sorry, not sorry on us.
6: 100%.
7: A month later.
6: Yeah, sorry, but not sorry. Whatever.
7: If you know, you know. No one knows.
6: Know what? Yeah, what is there to know? Like, honestly, help me here. What is there to know?
7: What we know is your team got their butt kicked and you couldn't handle it in the moment.
6: You lost.
7: And you lashed out at an opposing coach for making you wait even an extra 90 seconds.
6: Which, by the way.
7: Which they did shake hands before the game.
6: And that happened 2.5 hours earlier. So that's what you're all fired up about? You know why you got your ass kicked? Because you weren't coaching the game. You were all pissed off that she didn't come over to shake your hand a second time.
7: I wonder how he's like, I can't wait till after this game when we beat him and I'm going to let him know about the handshake. And they're like, oh, wait a second. This game isn't going our way.
6: You know, coaches are funny. I ever told you this story. It just reminded me of this. And I don't know how analogous this is, but the similarity is a coach who's playing in a postseason game stewing on something that happened before the game all game long. So this would be the third New Mexico Bowl. Okay? 2008, JJ? And it was Fresno State and Wyoming. That was that game, that overtime game, that Ryan Matthews game, right? Where Wyoming kicked a field goal, go to overtime. Fresno State got down to the one. Ryan Matthews, the first-round pick, they gave him the ball four times. Wyoming stopped him. Wyoming went to kick the field goal to win the game. 7,000 drunken Wyoming Cowboys pour onto the field, except for the field goal was wide left, so we had to pour him back into the stands, and Wyoming won in double overtime. Well, throughout the week, Fresno State tended to be a little bit late for bowl events, right? And so before the game, are you familiar with like the game clock? You've seen these, right? Where it says, you know, band off the field it shows you the game clock and at 14 minutes off the field, the band comes on at 13, the other band comes on at 8, you know, whatever, national anthem, everything's timed out down to the minute. Everybody's got one of those game clocks. You know, it's just known that you do it. And Fresno State, you know, it hit the number, whatever, 16 minutes on the clock, whatever it was. And Wyoming got off, and Fresno kind of stayed on for an extra minute and a half. And Christensen was pissed, right? Wyoming's coach was pissed. And I remember right as I was with the mayor for the coin toss on my radio, my two-way radio, Josh, one of the dudes who works with me, says, hey, Coach Christensen wants to talk with you right now. And I'm like, dude, I'm busy. I'm trying to get a game started. And so after the game started, Josh came over and he's like, hey, dude. And he kind of looked at me. He's like, do I have an ass left? And I'm like, what do you mean? Like, is there anything left? And I'm like, what? Christensen just chewed my ass for the last, you know, five. I'm like, wow, that was weird. Okay, so the game ends. And I go over and shake Dave's hand. And the first thing he says, you got to get them off the bleeping field. And I'm like, whoa. Like, that, he was sitting on that the whole time. I'm like, Dave, you just won a bowl game in your first year. You just beat it. You're a double-digit dog. You just won an overtime. And I know, but they were laid off. Like, they just hold that stuff. Is that somewhat analogous?
7: Yes. Something that by that point hadn't affected the game, outcome, everything that went through.
6: But he won. He didn't lose his mind in the media. He
7: was stewing on it.
6: Yeah. No, he was stewing on it all game long. He was pissed. And Pat, you know, I think that was part of Pat Hill's game. You know, they were a little late for everything, just a few minutes late all week. They were just a little late, just a little late. You know, football coaches, you can't be late. I mean, you know how football, if you're not 5 minutes early, you're late, right? This is Gino who, you know why, Gino? You know why you lost the game? Maybe you weren't coaching because you were thinking about not getting that damn handshake. And as they're rolling you off the floor, 62-48, then you're going to go lose your bleep? And now here's your apology a month later. Yeah, sorry, but not really sorry. Come on, man.
7: If you know, you know.
6: And if you're going to be, you know, I say, if you're going to stand there.

0: And it was another question, JJ. He was asked about the social media. And I guess the answer is, you know what? I deserve what I got. Because it was a bad look and it was dumb. And you know, when you're in my position, you do something like that, that's what comes with the game. I'm not mad at anybody. I hope you'll judge me on the body of my work, not on one really bad moment.
1: Man, that would have been such a good statement.
0: I'm going to open up a PR firm. You know what I mean? But it's just, you watch some of these come out, and you're just like, what, man? Why? What are you saying? Why are you saying it? It is what it is. All right, 505-246-0610. 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
4: Southbound traffic on I-25 moving slow this morning from an accident near Montaña Road. A couple lanes of traffic currently blocked. Emergency responders are on scene. Delays past Osuna Road, almost reaching Paseo del Norte.
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0: The opening drive, Jeff Symbieta, J.J. Buck. 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
7: You know, last year, everything was about, hey, we are going to go to a bowl game. This year, it's we are going to win this conference. 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And I would have been very disappointed if we did not make a bowl game last year. 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
9: I'm Joe's lawnmower. I was just joking when I wouldn't start. Then I heard Joe muttering about his water bill. I knew I was in trouble and the JPR truck showed up and dropped off a pile of gravel. Yep, Joe took out his grass, covered his whole yard in JPR decorative gravel. He's happy now. His water bill's lower, there's no weeds, and Joe plays...
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9: Coach yet. I say yet. I don't know that they will. It's the opening drive. Jeff Symbiota, J.J. Buck. Nuggets head coach David Adelman, by the reports coming out of there, I know you're a big fan of this, expected to return. Who do you want as your head coach? Because I know you don't want him.
4: It doesn't matter. He's coming back.
9: Denver Post's Bennett Durando reported that. So did Shams. When Shams says something, it's right. Shams is Schefter. Anybody named Nikola Jokic on the roster is expendable. Nuggets are going to take calls. They'll listen. Anybody but Jokic. That includes Jamal Murray. This is everything you and I said the day after they got beat, right? I mean, everything. Open this thing up because this is not something that's going to win again. I don't know that Jamal Murray is that guy. He's just not consistent. When he gets hot, he's really good, and they help anyone a championship. He'll always have that championship. He'll always be that dude. If you're going to win again and you got Jokic in his prime, I don't know how you rebuild the entire thing. And I'm not telling you everybody's gone, but I listened to this whole everything. I don't even know what the free agent class looks like. Do you?
4: Well, this is the Nuggets begging the rest of the league to help him out. They do not have tradable assets. They've spent most of their first round picks in trying to put this roster together. It didn't get them to where they wanted to go. You always have to be grinding and looking forward as a franchise. But there's going to be a few players this generation that were the best in the game at one point in time or over a stretch. And it's going to feel disappointing that they only won one championship. Because the Denver Nuggets are the Milwaukee Bucks. Nikola Jokic 100%. Is Giannis Antetokounmpo.
9: Yeah,
4: it's, wow, we have an awesome generational player in this market. And they only got one.
9: Because,
4: and you're going to feel disappointed.
9: Yeah, because in those markets, and I say that, it's few and far between in a market like Milwaukee, in Denver, that you get that dude. Now, it happens, right? Milwaukee had Kareem Abdul-Jabbar and Oscar Robertson in the 70, early 70s. I mean, I look at San Antonio, I'm like, well, but they did, right? I mean, they had that run with Robinson, you know, with David Robinson, and they had, I mean, all those great players. Now they got Wemby. Oklahoma City somehow figured it out because they went and drafted really, really well. Oh, and they got insanely, I don't know, give me the word. Is it lucky or right on the Shea Gilgeous-Alexander trade? You think they had any idea? You think they had any idea? When they made that trade, it sent Paul George to the Clippers and got Shea and all those draft picks. You think they had any idea what Shea Gilgeous-Alexander was?
4: No one expected him to be an MVP.
9: Like the best player in the game. Right? I mean, you can tell me, how about the best non-center in the game? Is that fair? Over the last couple of years? Hence, multiple-time MVP. You never know. Travis says on Gino Ariema, this is on the text line, 505-246-0610, it's the Meineke and San Pedro text line. So many public figures, including athletes and coaches, really have forgotten the power of a genuine, sincere apology. Sometimes it's best to say, I'm sorry, I made a mistake. I have to be better. Especially because I'm a mentor and leader and people look to me for leadership, end quote. These ChatGPT statements are worse than the non-apology apologies, are instructing an entire generation of young people that you never have to apologize or take responsibility for your mistakes. And I'm going to sit there and think, Gino thinks he apologized, right? Gino thinks he owned it yesterday, right? I said it was dumb. And then he was asked about, well, what about the social media backlash? Well, you know, everybody wants to pile on. Everybody hates me. The answer is, yeah, probably deserved it. Did something really dumb. And when you're in my position and you do something like that, that comes with the territory. I'm not mad at it. I probably deserved it. Dot. Right? But everybody's got to explain it. And I always tell you, I think there's a difference between explanations and excuses. And while there may be an explanation why Gino did that, I'm not sure everybody needs to know it. Because it comes across sounding like an excuse sometimes. But what else you guys got? My favorite game of the season, Maurice says, Albuquerque baseball and the Space Cowboys, Jeff. And this year it feels the gap between the visitors and Sugarland isn't what it's been in the past. Yep, Topes and Sugarland will open up a series in Texas today. Right here, 5 o'clock, I think, is when we get started. Carl says, as you know, Jeffy, I think the Kentucky Derby is the second most overrated event in sports. I much prefer the Preakness. A lot of the filler that bloats the Derby field to 20-plus is gone. And you see the cream of the crop have the opportunity to start coming to the top. Okay? Like what you like, man. Like your thing. JJ might think it's the most overrated event in sports. Have you still not seen the highlights? It's funny. As I was watching the highlights, again, of the Derby and watching the backstretch and just watching a winner come from dead last, I was thinking, God, JJ, it really didn't see that yet. Have you really not seen it?
4: Again, it's not something, if I don't like something,
9: yeah,
4: I don't think it's bad. It's just not my thing. Because I think it's stupid if you don't like something and you say, oh, that sucks. Well, it doesn't suck to other people. Yeah. So why does it, it's just not my interest.
9: Yeah. No, it was a pretty amazing stretch run. It really was. Dan added, he says, ever have a bizarre dream? This is kind of weird, dude. Jeffrey and Juan Jose, last night, mine was Dan would be joining as the new co-host of the opening drive on May 7th when the OD moved to its new studios in the foothills where the Deer and the Antelope play. That's kind of weird. I'd be a little worried about you. Yeah. You wake up in a cold sweat just going, oh, what did I get myself into? I got to do 3 hours of content every day, not just on a weekend, not just a phone call. Come on, Dan. The 7th, that's the day you're going to be out, right?
4: What? Maybe there's something to that.
9: That's kind of weird.
4: Looks like you got your co-host.
9: I thought I did. Dan, what the hell? That is kind of weird, actually. Not going to lie. That is a little weird. All right, 505-246-0610. Emails Jeff at sportsanimalabq.com and JJ at sportsanimalabq.com. Looks like Lobo women's basketball's roster is, dare I say, complete on May 5th? I mean, will there not really not be any more movement? You had a brand new coach who's a month in, and she got put this whole thing together? How'd she pull this off, and what do you think of it? It's JJ's beat a little bit, but I want to get into it. Got a lot of NFL stuff, including story on a former New Mexico State running back. Fernando Mendoza is in the news every single day. It's the opening drive. He's JJ Buck. I'm Jeff Symbieta. 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
10: 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KOAT Action 7 News, more in the morning.
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12: Cinco de Mayo, Taco Tuesday. 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We up yet? 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Jeff Symbieta, J.J. 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Minnesota beat San Antonio last night, Game 1 Western Conference semifinal. 104-102. Victor Wembanyama in defeat. NBA postseason record, 12 block shots. Go with 11 points and 15 rebounds. Anthony Edwards came off the bench, came back from his injury. He had 18 points for the Wolves, who were up one game to nothing. The other one last night, the Knicks, 137, Philadelphia, 98. Knicks, the first team in NBA history to win three straight postseason games by at least 25 points. Tonight, Cleveland and Detroit, that's a big rivalry. Those two cities, Michigan and Ohio, is a big rivalry. That'll be in Michigan, game one, Eastern Conference semifinals, and then the Lakers and Oklahoma City down in Oklahoma, game one tonight. Surprised by anything last night? You're not, are you?
14: I'm not. Yeah. I knew Minnesota was going to be pesky with or without Anthony Edwards. To get Edwards back provides a great spark to that team. His minutes off the bench were good. I love what Chris Finch did in the fourth quarter when he had Rudy Gobert on the floor versus when he was off the floor to help extend that lead, get him away from the basket. You know Victor Wembanyama is going to bounce back and be better offensively, but this is a Minnesota team that I don't think people realized how many playoff games they've won over the last few years. And I understand that Anthony Edwards was out, but they play with a different edge. There's not a team left in the playoffs that plays the way Minnesota does. That's physical. That just says, bleep you. Doesn't matter if we're down these dudes. We're going at you. And I am not surprised that they got that game last night.
12: Well, Anthony Edwards is that dude. I think Naz Reid is that dude, right? And Julius Randle is that dude.
14: Right? And he made some nice plays in the fourth quarter.
12: Was he like a fourth overall pick for the Lakers when he came into the league?
14: Like yeah.
12: Super high, right? Mm-hmm. Super high. And he may not be a superstar in this league, but he's had a hell of a career, been a pretty good player, huh?
14: He's the exact player that helps you win a lot of games.
12: Yeah. Yeah. All right. About a month ago, Lobo Women's Basketball got a new coach. And here we are as we sit here on Cinco de Mayo. And the roster evidently is complete. They kept some players. They went out and got some players. So, I mean, they keep Layla Abdur-Rakib, Drew Gordon, Kyle Foster, Hidalgo. And, I mean, they kept players. They got transfers. They got freshmen. They completed it with a 5'8" junior from Australia who spent two seasons at Hutchinson Community College in Kansas. There's a great spot in Hutchinson, Kansas. They got like 101 flavors of milkshakes. Yeah. Like
14: That sounds good.
12: Yeah, dude. That was the hardest part of that day on that trip. We took Addie to college. Like, we're in Hutchinson. And like, babe, fine. Let's see. It's like, hey, this place looks good. And so she, you know, we went over in a sandwich place and totally packed and 101 flavors of milkshakes.
14: That's a double-edged sword because like, this is so cool. But then you're sitting there just like,
12: yeah. Yeah. What do I get? No, 100%. What do I get? Yeah. Anyway, we'll ask Katie Duncan about that. I don't remember what it was called. But 13.2 points a game as a sophomore at Hutchinson. As you look at this, and JJ, they announced a date for their first game. They're going to play at BYU. That'll be part of a home-and-home with BYU, which is wonderful. I'd love to see the men be able to get that. They'll host Arizona. They host Colorado. They got a nice schedule next year. That's three Big Ten or Big 12 teams right there. It's names on paper. I thought keeping Layla Abdur-Rakib was a big, big deal for them. Look at that roster, man. This is going to be the team you call next year. You like it?
14: I do. I'm really intrigued. I think the non-conference could be a problem just because it's a super inexperienced roster. You know, Layla and Kai Foster coming back. You know, they're going to be sophomores. But then you look at, you know, minutes played. And, you know, Gracie Wernley, someone they brought over, is not going to be available for probably the first half of the season, the junior, because she tore ACL last year. So, again, it's a piece that they really like and are happy to be here, but not going to be on the floor. So I'm excited to see how it comes together because there was obviously a vision and they checked all the boxes with what they wanted from the guards to the wings to the front court players because you have players coming in. Mila Reynolds, who is going to be a senior, and we talked about her a little bit. You know, she was at Maryland. She was at Purdue, but she didn't play a lot due to injury. But so she's going to be hungry to show herself. Bryn Ishoo, 2 years at Tulsa, but just two appearances last year because of injury, a 6'2" forward. That's coming in. So
12: there's some size.
14: You have size, but it's now experience. just getting time on the court. And so I think non-conference, it's going to be a lot of learning. It's a brand new system. All these players have never played together. I'm excited to see them. But when you have BYU, Arizona, Colorado, it could be some moments where people are not happy with this team. But I think that will lead to them being competitive in Mountain West play.
15: Patience at all? I mean, so this fan base, I don't want to say overwhelmingly, but I think majority-wise is ready to move on for Bradbury, right?
14: Yes.
15: And look, all Mike did was win, what, 20, 21, 22 games a year. Not good enough because you can't win in March. You didn't win in Vegas. You didn't win in the conference tournament. And I'm not mad at that. What was he, 3-10? Is that what the number was? Something like that?
14: Yes.
15: In conference tournament. I get it. So you all got what you wanted. And that swell was rising January, February, and then certainly when they got beat in the first round or their first game of the conference tournament. Who beat them this year? Boise State, right? They lost at the buzzer. They had a layup at the buzzer and it fell off the rim. And you could just, I'll never get that out of my mind watching that video. Because watching Bradbury in the background on the sideline, it was almost like, damn, he knew. Right? And I don't know if that ball rolls in instead of out. They probably beat Air Force in the next round. And they're playing for a conference championship against Colorado State, I believe is right. I mean, that ball rolls in instead of out. And they got a great look. Who was the shot? Who had the shot?
14: It's Destiny Hooks.
15: Or their best player.
14: Who, by the way, best of luck. Congratulations, transferred to Texas Tech.
15: Yeah. Their best player has a shot at the rim to win the game. Everything, I mean, he drew up the right play, right? Everything worked right. Players make plays. And you could just literally see him on the sideline and that body language. I think I'm done. But isn't it crazy? If that ball rolls in, I want you to think what happens. They have owned Air Force. There's no guarantee, but they probably beat Air Force in the next round, right? And they're playing for a championship against a team that they've been competitive with and split with, and who knows? And maybe they go to the NCAA tournament. What are we doing now? Isn't that crazy? That one ball rolling off the rim.
14: Yeah, I don't. I love the way you explained it because, you know, in that moment, in the days after, you realized how one shot changed the future of this Lobo program.
15: Whether it's for the better or worse, we don't know. I mean, we just don't know. You know, Amy Egan's come in and done all the right things, said all the right things, put together a team really, really quickly. It feels like it's good, but like I've always said about Lobo men's basketball, I'll say the same thing here, man. I don't know.
14: Yeah, and there's going to be higher expectations because of the success we've seen from...
15: Well, if she comes in and wins 17 games this year, I don't know that there's going to be a lot of patience for that.
14: Yeah, and also just the fact that in this era, it's people don't like it, but with transfers and putting your own team together, they want it to click right away.
15: Of course.
14: And this is a roster that will have 4 true freshmen, 5 sophomores, a redshirt sophomore, 1 junior, and 4 seniors, and one of those seniors probably missed the first half of the season.
15: Yeah. It's interesting, man. I don't know what patience is when it comes to a fan base. I've never seen a patient fan base. There's a lot of things I've never seen in sports. Maybe one day I will. Never seen a patient fan base. I've never gone to a media day where a coach says, yeah, we had a lousy summer. The kids didn't work hard. I don't like our coaching staff. We didn't recruit well. Never seen that either.
14: Troy Calhoun?
15: Troy just said, I don't know, Jeff. I don't know that we're going to win a game. I just, you know, I mean, everybody's so big and the NIL, we don't have it. And I just, you know, I mean, the kids work hard. I like our kids. I mean, that's kind of Troy. Troy last year, but yeah. He's got a quarterback this year. Air Force feels that they've got a quarterback. It's funny. I was at the Mountain West meetings last week, and you know, it's almost like a pre-media day. But the coaches and the ADs, and everybody feels pretty good about themselves right about now.
14: It's nice. You're excited.
15: I think,
14: roster tweaks.
15: Dude, I firmly believe this year's Mountain West football is going to be fun. I do. Because I think there's 5 teams that are very similar, and put them in whatever order you want. Everybody's got UNLV and or New Mexico as first, or New Mexico and UNLV, right? They've got a great running back. There's a lot coming back. You know, and Dan Mullen's a hell of a coach, as is Jason Ack. Right? But I think Hawaii and Air Force and North Dakota State are going to be pretty good, too.
14: Mm-hmm. So I was kind of saving this for a rainy day. It's perfect, right? Rainy day. Talking about...
15: here we are.
14: Returning snap percentages, which I think are interesting.
15: Can we do that when we get back? Should we burn this break?
14: Because we can do that.
15: All right. You want to do that?
14: Yes.
15: So what returning snap percentages?
14: Yeah, like of production, viable production, not just a couple of players, but like starters
15: in the Mountain West
14: coming back in college football, and then where some teams you just said rank.
15: All right. So the production coming back to your team, and the Lobos are going to be in this conversation, but I think you're going to find, because I've seen this, I think you're going to find this interesting. I want to get into that because I think this is going to be a fun football season when it comes to the Mountain West. And look, different? Yeah. But you know what? I think it's going to be pretty good. And JJ's going to get into those numbers when we get back. I got the Barge Landscape coming out and doing another project. And I might have them do a couple. They're the best. They were at my house last summer and took care of my yards. Love my yards now. Spent a lot of time in my yards now. Got away from me. The trees were growing too big. There was junk everywhere. Like just weeds and stuff. I didn't know what it was. Grass was dying. The sprinklers weren't hitting the right spots. How about that? Now the sprinklers hit all the right spots. 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
17: Couple of accidents to report this morning on Copper Avenue. There's a westbound accident at Shelwood Park. That's slowing traffic down, going south and westbound. Also on I-25, we've got that southbound crash cleanup just south of Jefferson. Emergency responders are still on scene. Delays past Osuna Road.
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15: Well, season, especially the Mountain West, I think it's going to be fun. I do. I'm really interested in seeing what North Dakota State brings. I think Hawaii is going to be good. I'm interested in Northern Illinois, to be honest with you. I think they've had some success in the MAC, not necessarily in the last couple of years. And then there's this. North Dakota State, JJ, is transitioning from FCS to FBS. You know that there's a transition period before those teams are eligible for postseason, which I've always thought is just ridiculous, right? I mean, if you're moving up a level and you earn postseason eligibility, well, I mean, all power to you. Why are we penalizing you? What are we doing? So there's an FBS oversight committee vote coming up that would grant immediate postseason eligibility to all programs transitioning from FCS to FBS. That includes North Dakota State this year. Hence, they would be eligible this year for a bowl game. Informs Dom Izzo says, quote, North Dakota State has some friends on the oversight committee, and they feel pretty good about this. That could help them with this vote. Voting members include former athletic director and current Kansas State AD Gene Taylor, Illinois head coach Brett Bielema, and Buffalo AD Mark Allnutt, who serves as the committee chair. Allnutt has a stake in this vote as he's a voting member representing the MAC, which is adding Sacramento State. So that should help North Dakota State in this. Izzo pointed out that the AFCA, the American Football Coaches Association, whose executive director is a buddy of ours, Craig Bohl, the former Wyoming coach, also holds significant sway in the room as a non-voting member, advocating for a stark policy reversal that previously denied waivers to teams transitioning, teams like James Madison and Jacksonville State. Matt Larson's the AD for the Bison. He says, I feel like we're in a good place for this vote. We know the Mountain West supports us, and there hasn't been any real negative outpouring that this would be a bad thing. I think this turns. I think it should turn, don't you? That North Dakota State should win. And not just North Dakota State, all programs who are transitioning up, Sacramento State, North Dakota State, whomever it happens to be, you earn bowl eligibility playing a schedule like everybody else is playing, then you should be in the postseason.
14: I agree with that, but why hasn't it happened yet?
15: I don't know, but it feels like it's about to burst now. I've asked that question a zillion times. Why? How many people have come on the show and we've asked why? What why is this?
14: Who are you protecting?
15: Right. Right. I mean, here's a team moving up from I'm using air quotes, lower classification. And they, whether they win your league or they, whatever it is, and you're going to say, yeah, they can't play in the postseason. I think it's ridiculous. All right, go ahead and I want you to hit this because this is cool. This is returning production in college football. Really, a group of six stuff is fascinating to me.
14: Yeah, so CBS Sports dropped a story the other day on the returning snap percentages. So looking at the production coming back offensively and defensively, you know, mainly, of course, focusing on starters and leading the way. Total snaps coming back. Number one, it's Notre Dame. 66% of their total snaps, 57% on offense, 73% on defense. So that's the highest returning number is 66%.
15: And it's Notre Dame.
14: In the entire country.
15: Well, but think about it, okay? 66% is not ridiculous. When you consider in the day, JJ, you wanted somebody at each class at a position. Like the coaches used to tell me, I want a left tackle. I want a senior, a junior, a sophomore, and a freshman. And so back in the day when you were retaining, you would lose a quarter of your team to graduation every year, right? So that would be 75%. 66 in this day and age is fabulous, don't you think?
14: Pretty strong. Pretty darn good. So that's number one. Number seven?
15: Yep.
14: It's the University of New Mexico.
15: Yep. And they're the number one group of six team, right?
14: That is correct.
15: Yeah, so of the group of, and I got to get used to the term now, it is group of six. As much as the Pac-12 wants to tell you it's power five and group of five, it's group of power four and group of six. New Mexico has more production and more starters returning than any group of six team in America. Which makes you think, and we've been running that promo, when Jason Eck was on with us the other day, that you know if we don't win a conference championship, it's going to be a disappointment. I mean, it almost resonates, doesn't it?
14: It does. And what is interesting is two spots behind them.
15: UNLV?
14: Is Air Force.
15: Oh, is Air Force. Yeah.
14: Air Force has the most defensive snaps returning in the nation. But, you know, the quarterback play is going to be huge for them. 41% of the offensive snaps. That's 63. But you have the quarterback that's a difference maker, plus a defense that should be better. And then it goes right to what you were talking about of feeling that Air Force could be in that mix. When you look at New Mexico, UNLV, you cannot overlook Hawaii in this. Air Force, and then is North Dakota State live up to hype?
15: Where is UNLV on this? Are they on this list? I mean, they are because they list everybody. How about Delaware being eight? Like, whatever, Delaware, Conference USA, look out. Like some of these you expect, right? Who's leaving Notre Dame? And look at the retention Michael Oxley did.
14: UNLV's 91.
15: Yeah, it's kind of crazy. How about Loxley, though? Now, you could say, okay, they retained a team that wasn't very good, but you're retaining, you know, guys. I mean, 70% of his defense, they were number two. So of the group of six, New Mexico is one, Delaware's two. Air Force is three, and they're 7, 8, 9 overall. But the teams who are up here returning, and this is how good of a job Jason Eck and the staff did. Notre Dame, Maryland, BYU, Virginia Tech, Georgia, Stanford. Those are your top six. 7, 8, 9 is New Mexico, Delaware, Air Force. And then it's SC, Ohio State, Nebraska, Oklahoma, Minnesota, Texas, Oregon.
14: What Lobo football was able to do doesn't happen. Because when you have good seasons, your top players transfer.
15: Well, part of it was, and God bless him, your best player was the coach's son, right? Which is, I mean, beautiful. But he could have gone got paid. Like, if Jackson Eck would have hit the market, he's playing the Big Ten right now, maybe at Wisconsin, mm-hmm. getting paid.
14: No, Air Force makes sense because you can't transfer. So,
15: yeah. other schools in your league, and I'll give you the pack as well because I know that still interests you. But Boise State was 22, Fresno State 25, North Dakota State 26. And then it gets lean, man. And when I give you those numbers, like North Dakota State is returning half of their roster, 51%. Where is who won the national championship? Indiana. Where's Indiana on this? Did they turn the whole roster? I mean, that's what's so crazy about this, man. Now, again, you lose seniors.
14: Yeah, seniors pop off.
15: Indiana 63.
14: So that's why it's never going to be.
15: Right, nothing's going to be over 70.
14: Like a crazy high percentage.
15: Well, theoretically, it can't be over 75%. I mean, it can be because you could have a super young team. The lowest retention rate in the country is UConn at 7%, and is led a New Mexico Bowl champion North Texas at 8%. How about that, dude? But does that make it even more impressive that they kept that team together to play in this game? That Mestemaker and all those guys, they played in the Isleta New Mexico Bowl. Deion is turning over a whole roster, 21%.
14: Yeah. A big thing for New Mexico,
15: and
14: they break it down even more in this story, because I think they got better at the tackle positions, but 70% of the offensive line snaps are coming back, but I think they got better. So there's some dudes that were playing tackle that don't have to play tackle this season. And so that number would be 14 in the country of returning offensive snaps.
15: It's because they break it down offense and defense, and it's pretty nuts. So defense, New Mexico's got to be right there at the top, right? Maybe not. 18th. Air Force is number one. Now, this is a fascinating chart, and whoever put this together, that would be Cody Nagel of CBS. It's a hell of a look. But I'm going to tell you, like, are you more excited to watch Pac-12 or Mountain West this year? I think Washington State will be interesting because
14: I'm not excited necessarily to watch the Pac-12 just because it's called the Pac-12. It's teams I've been watching for the last.
15: Right, but now you throw Washington State in there. I think Kirby Moore is going to do a really good job at Washington State, by the way.
14: They're just another mid-major group of
15: 16. Where do you put them in that group, though? With Boise State, with San Diego State, with Colorado State, Fresno State? Because I think Kirby's been sniffing around for a head coaching job for a long, long time. He's from Washington, Prosser, Washington. His dad was a great college or high school coach. Kirby was a terrific coordinator, and I just look at the recruiting he did. I think Washington State's potentially gonna win that league. Everybody, Boise State. Every year Boise State's ever been in a league, they've been the number one, right? Has there ever been a media day where Boise State hasn't been picked to win the league? Ever?
14: I don't think so. Yeah.
15: Right, you want me to break? All right, I got a break. If you're on the phone, stay there. 505-246-0610. It's the opening drive on 95.9 FM and AM 670 Sports Animal.
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5: Recap on current accidents this morning at Gibson and University Boulevard. We've got a crash causing east and southbound slowdowns. Westbound on Copper Avenue, there's an accident at Shelwood Park. That's slowing traffic down in all directions. And southbound on I-25, that earlier crash just south of Jefferson Street has cleared. Leftover buildup start at Osuna Road.
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9: A better life with Dr. Sanjay Gupta.
11: If you are the parent of an infant, it can be really hard to find baby foods that are truly healthy for your child. According to a new study out of UNC Chapel Hill, almost three quarters of baby foods are ultra-processed and may contain additives that are linked to potential health problems later in life. The study's lead author said what shocked her was that the top ingredient in 71% of these baby foods wasn't a fruit or vegetable, it was one or more additives that baby's guts are not fully developed enough to be able to handle. Eating the right food at this stage of life is so important because this is when children begin developing dietary preferences for the rest of their lives. So take the extra time to look at the ingredient labels on the foods you are buying. You're going to want short lists and also ingredients that you recognize. I'm Dr. Sanjay Gupta, helping you live a better life.
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15: OD in the AM on Cinco de Mayo, 505-246-0610. Jeff Symbieta, JJ Buck, thanks for finding us today and every day. Marty, good morning. Thanks for holding. You're on the Sports Animal. What's good, Marty?
33: Hey, guys. Happy Cinco. I was thinking about the games they lost last year, the football team. A lot of it was turnovers, a lot of it from the quarterback position. So that kind of, you know, that kind of puts me in thinking that a lot of what they do this year really depends on the development of Jack and the, in those bigger games, does he cut down on those turnovers? Let's see what kind of quarterback we get, because I think that'll tell me a lot as to where this team will be. Because think about the Michigan game. I know Michigan was, I mean, nobody predicted that would even hang that close with Michigan. But think about some of those turnovers. They don't happen. That game might have been a little different. And it turned out Michigan wasn't that great for their standard. They also had a new quarterback, you know, whatever. But I was thinking about the San Jose State game, a game they should have probably won, but it was also turnovers. So Jack has got us, but what I feel good about is maybe the backup position with the kid from Oregon. I feel better that he could step in if Jack's having a rough day, or heaven forbid he gets dinged up. I feel like that might help them, because and I forget the kid's name, the backup last
15: Luke
33: year.
15: Yeah,
33: at times, you know, he wasn't really designed. His play was not really designed to throw the football. And it was kind of predictable when he came in. You knew they were going to run the ball. So this year, I think he got a little bit more bite. Because it's either going to be pass. It's going to be like a true RPO. I just feel like it's going to be a little bit more options than what they had this past year. And certainly having the core of the team, the inside, the offensive linemen, the defensive linemen, that really helps. I think that's where teams struggle to rebuild, right? Is they have to rebuild the offensive line, they have to rebuild the defensive line, more than the skill position. So I'm expecting the best Lobo season ever. I know it's early, but I really am. Conference is a little different. Is it worse? I don't know. We'll see. I don't know. North Dakota, we'll see. I don't know. I can't take much of the Pac-0. I don't know. I can't. You know, some of those teams, Lobos are right there with them, so yep. I don't know.
15: Yep.
33: But it's going to be a great year.
15: I think it's going to be fun. I really do. All right, man. Good to hear you. What do you make of his thoughts? So basically he's saying that Jack's got to get better for them to be what they are.
0: He's got to show a little more burst, but we also learned the second half of the season he's playing with a torn elbow. So it's a giant question mark with that. Is if he's healthy, is there a little bit more pop? But at the same time, James Lobesteam in that quarterback run, I don't care if it was, oh, he's going to run the football. Guess what he did? He ran the football and scored a touchdown.
15: Yeah, he was pretty good at it.
0: Like, so that's one, yeah, it was an absolute tell that teams didn't stop last year. Now he's not there, so it's going to be a different look. The he's right. The Michigan game, Jack Lane threw three interceptions. San Jose State, he threw three interceptions. He's still the best quarterback. It's just spring football. But because Luke Mogan played at Oregon, he's not that dude yet. If Luke Mogan started the season right now, the Lobos would not win a conference championship.
15: Can Luke Mogan get to be that guy by the fall?
0: Potentially. Jack Lane's the starting quarterback. He's going to give this team the best chance to win.
15: Let me tell you,
0: and over the summer and fall camp, I think that's where Luke Mogan can show everyone that I'm the QB2 and all this confidence I have, I'm going to go after Jack.
15: Can you make the argument, and because Marty's right, the games you lost were Michigan and San Jose State, and you turn the ball right, and the other one was Boise State, and they beat, you turn the ball over. And then the last six games of the year, he didn't turn the ball over and you won. Can you argue, and he was playing with an injured arm. Well, he did get better. And I know it was never good enough, man. When you were winning games like the Utah State, no, not the Utah State game. Was it Colorado State at home? That you only won by a few or whatever.
0: Well, you look at
15: it, just wasn't enough for people.
0: So after Boise State,
15: yeah,
0: they beat Nevada by two.
15: That was the game. That was the game where people were like, ah.
0: They beat Colorado State by three.
15: All of a sudden, this program, who hadn't been to a bowl game in a decade, winning a game by two or three wasn't enough for fans. Remember this? Yeah.
0: Well, yes, that's always going to happen. Like, I went through the roller coaster ride as well with everyone with Jack Lane. Back learning the fact that he was playing with a bad elbow changed my thoughts on a lot of those throws in the second half of the season. And their style of play is still always going to be about running the football first and foremost, and then trying to create some big plays off of that, which I think Jack Lane can do fully healthy coming into the season. But he's had multiple arm injuries, and it's not a great place to be necessarily without somewhat of a proven player behind him. Luke Mogan can develop. It's a talented young kid. But just because he went to Oregon doesn't mean he's that dude.
15: Yeah, I think there's part of the four-star piece that people think he is too, right? He was a four-star who went to Oregon. Wow, there's got to be something there. And maybe there is.
0: He will get there.
15: Yeah.
0: But if we're having this discussion today about the quarterback for next year, Luke Moga is not a better

0: you know,
1: I think that it's not what Luke Mogul wants to do, but if he's going to get in a football field early, he's got to be willing to run the football. Okay. Now, he's not as physical as Loebstein, so you got to be a little bit smart about it.
0: He's not very big, right?
1: No.
0: Yeah. All right. 505-246-0610. Keep them coming. I'm interested in your thoughts on this. But the retention piece, I think, is a big deal. I do, as far as who's coming back. You know, it's one thing we're returning everybody from a 3-9 team. But how about a 9-3 team that was co-champions? 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
3: Recap on current accidents this morning at Gibson and University Boulevard. We've got a crash causing east and southbound slowdowns. Westbound on Copper Avenue, there's an accident at Shelwood Park. That's slowing traffic down in all directions. And southbound on I-25, that earlier crash just south of Jefferson Street has cleared. Leftover buildup start at Osuna Road.
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7: 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On this Cinco de Mayo, raise a mar to Yandy Diaz. The Rays table setter has blasted Toronto's Kevin Gausman, going 7-for-12 against him with a 1,476 OPS. Considering the hurler has close to a 5 ERA on the road this season, and given Diaz his 3-to-plus batting average at home, the Ray racks the over. 1.5 hits plus runs plus RBI, no matter the juice. 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
7: It's going to be fun. I do. I think North Dakota State brings a lot to it. I do think Air Force, just talk to their people, and they're about as honest as it is. They think they're going to be better. They got a quarterback now. They got to keep people healthy. Wyoming feels like they got to get better at some point soon, right? They're usually right around the 5 to 7 wins. So I think Hawaii's good.
8: Yeah, I think the Mountain West is going to be super competitive again. I've said it coming off spring ball, talking about this team. I expect Luke Muga to be a different quarterback by the fall. I think a lot of this, maybe it's a bit of a wake-up that he didn't just come in and blow the doors off everyone when it was his camp. Like, Jack Lane wasn't throwing the football.
7: Right.
8: Like, it was Luke Muga's opportunity. He got better late the last two practices. The coaches really liked what they saw. But I think even for a kid that transferred from Oregon that is super confident, you know, I think this summer he's going to get to work, and it could be a different QB too by the time we get to fall camp.
7: Yeah. Let's go to you, 505-246-0610. Travis, good morning. You're on the Sports Animal. Good day, sir.
9: Good morning, fellas, and happy Cinco de Mayo.
7: Cinco de Mayo. How you living?
9: Hey, man. Trying to celebrate safely, and hopefully everybody in New Mexico will follow suit.
7: Yeah, you know how that works.
9: Look, I completely agree with you guys. I think this next, this upcoming season is going to be a really, really exciting season in the Mountain West on the football front. And, you know, it was exciting to hear Marty's call and to hear his enthusiasm about the upcoming season. You know, Lobo fans deserve that. How many seasons have we gone through as Lobo football fans, with a lack of certainties, a lot of concerns, not a lot of hope? You know, and Kopchak has really restored that for Lobo fans. And so Lobo fans should be excited. You know, one of the few times that Lobo football is probably going to be projected or is projected to be, is going to end up being, the number one team in the conference. I mean, we obviously number one in NIL. JJ, great grab on the returning snaps, right? That's a huge, top 10 in returning snaps across the country. That's huge, and that just speaks to, Kochak and his coaching staff and what they've been able to achieve after just one season. And so we should be excited, and we're certainly very excited. And I agree with you guys. Next season is going to be really, really exciting for both Lobo football and for the Mountain West Conference. And I think the ticket sales and the fan enthusiasm and attendance, I think is really going to show that. And one of the things about Loebstein, you guys had mentioned how much of a change of pace he was last season. You'll remember at the end of the season, the Lobo coaching staff actually used his reputation as a runner against, I can't remember what team it was, but they did a play action. Mm-hmm. He ended up putting the ball in the air and scoring a touchdown off the pass. And so he had a little bit of versatility in addition to being a really hard, aggressive runner. So hopefully, you know, the Lobos are able to develop that change of pace, because last season, it was such a huge aspect of their success on the field. Last thing, the Lakers. I don't know if you caught J.J. Redick's comments yesterday, but he was shady with his comments about OKC. He mentioned how OKC is top in the NBA in all of the defensive categories and, quote, is able to do it without fouling. I just think this series is going to be super, super chippy right from the start. And the Lakers have not been able to beat OKC in any game this season, even when they were at full strength. And this game, and it's a cliche maybe to say this, but I didn't think the 76ers Knicks game, the first game out of the gate, was all that important. You know, Knicks winning the first game and blowing them out, not that big a deal. But for the Lakers series, how they get off in game one is going to be really important. And it's not as important as, you know, the Lakers winning this game. That would be great, and stealing a game in OKC is going to have to happen. But it's more about the energy and effort that they show up and play with. If they get blown out like they did in game five against Houston, then that portends some really bad things for this team. It's really important that they keep the game close, that they don't allow this OKC team to hold them to 19 points in a quarter like Houston did in game five, but instead that they keep fighting, that they play tough, even as they're shorthanded. And so this game tonight is going to be really, really important and predictive for how this series is going to go. Obviously, if they steal this game or steal game two, that would be great. But the longer that this series goes on, the more that this team, particularly LeBron James, is going to tire, and the less likely that it is that Luka Doncic is going to be able to get back. Really excited for tonight. Should be a lot of fun. Have a good day, guys.
7: All right, man. That's a lot there. Game one big? Every game's big, right? Every game at this point.
8: There's the flow in the series. And then when you're trying to steal one, like Minnesota did last night, I like them more than the Lakers in that matchup for sure. But you send a nice little message. And we saw in the first round some of the teams that went down, and the Pistons and the Knicks, and how it ignited a fire under them.
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1: Spurs young phenom center Victor Wembanyama had 12 blocks, an NBA postseason record, in San Antonio's loss in Game 1 to Minnesota, but went 0-8 from downtown, which would be like a Michelin star chef serving the best appetizer you've ever had, the best drinks you've ever had, and then a frozen pizza with mozzarella sticks as the entree. 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I'm Nick Kostos.
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14: 444-4444. 444-4444. 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
15: Carlisle Boulevard, Northeast Albuquerque. Cinco de Mayo in Albuquerque, Nuevo Mexico. Buenos días. Bienvenidos al Animal Deportes en el radio. Let me do it in English instead. Es muy mejor. It's the opening drive. Jeff Symbieta, JJ Buck on Cinco de Mayo. 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JJ's on the X. It's underscore JJ Buck. Rudy, thanks for holding here on the Sports Animal. Good day, sir.
16: Good day. Hey, happy Cinco de Drinko.
15: Yeah, that's what they call it.
16: Yes, sir. Well, I did my drinking already. I went down to New Orleans
15: already
16: for the weekend to see the Eagles at with 110,000 of my closest friends at Jazz Fest. Never been to that New Orleans Jazz Fest.
15: Yeah, that's something. That is something.
16: Wow. It's quite the production. So I did, I think, all the drinking I needed to ever do this past weekend. But, you know, it's cool to get out of town and have some fun, and I hope everybody has fun on Cinco de Mayo and is careful. I'm really excited about mobile football. I got my Real Ones packet, took the flag out, immediately had to go get a, you know, red flagpole.
15: Ooh,
16: so a lot of people can be flying those things.
15: Matching flagpole. I didn't know the flagpole has to match the flag. I never even thought about that.
16: It has to be silver, cherry or silver.
15: I mean, like when your socks have to match your belt?
16: Absolutely. I mean, it was, you know, you can't just go half-cocked. But I do think that Jack Lane's going to have a kind of year that people have been wanting to see from a Lobo quarterback for a long time. Probably the last time we had a really outstanding year for quarterback was, I remember 97 with Graham Lee, 2016 when Poirier helped us win the New Mexico Bowl, but we've had inconsistent play at the quarterback spot. And I think bringing Moga in to help Lane, to push Lane, and I think Toa Favee, when he learns this offense, the guy can run. I don't know if anybody's seen him, but he is fast, fast, fast. So he's one thing I like about Eck is he's not afraid to use two quarterbacks because he uses them correctly. It doesn't create a competition. It creates a complement.
15: I get that. Yeah. I mean, certainly worked last year. I thought Loeb's team complemented what Jack did. Yes.
16: Absolutely. So now you got to build your defensive line. It's a shame that Brett Carr, who was a victim, you know, and I haven't mentioned this, the kid that's suing the NCAA because he wasn't one of the lucky ones that grew up at the right time, that lawsuit has absolutely zero chance.
15: Oh, Jameson Williams from the Lions?
16: That has absolutely no chance of
15: anywhere. Man, if that does go through, you better be right, because if that goes through, what we're just talking about is you got an NFL player who is suing for back NIL because NIL didn't exist or rev share when he was in college. And he sued two leagues and the NCAA and EA Sports, I think. And he wants money from back in the day, what he would have done.
16: He's not going to get – laws change. If that were true, then anybody who spent time incarcerated for marijuana before it was legalized would be suing the United States to get – money for the time they spent in prison. It's just not going to happen. The guy can hire all the lawyers he wants, make all the argument he wants. Laws change, times change, people's change, and it's just that's the way it is. Dude.
15: Is it different?
16: You play sports, you got to know that.
15: Is it different because these aren't laws; these are rules, right? And he could say, "Well, I was denied my right," but I agree with this. My right to make
16: rules have the force of law. That's what rules and regulations by governmental entities are. That's why there's somebody that makes a regulation that's relative to your driver's license, and that has the force of law. So,
15: okay. All right.
16: Good luck to him. You know, if he wants to waste time doing that, I guess he can. But I think it's a meritless case, and I think he just needs to move on.
15: Yeah, that one.
16: That's
15: sucks.
16: My 2 cents.
15: Yeah. All right. Appreciate you.
16: Take care.
15: Later. Yeah. That one, JJ, to me is nuts. And you want to talk about the damage? That could be. Will you get that, please? It could be done. That one's nuts, but I don't see that going anywhere. All right, what do you guys have to say? Text line, right on topic. Steve from Michigan, how's the food at Istope's baseball games? It's pretty good. Depends what you get. I think the green chili cheeseburgers are really good. That Carver sandwich upstairs is good. I haven't been to a ton of minor league baseball parks of late, but I would argue it's pretty good. Yeah. This is from Lloyd talking about the Destiny Hooks shot, JJ, that we were talking about that sealed the fate for Mike Bradbury as the women's basketball coach. Lloyd says it was the role that changed the world, Jeff. Lady Lobos, if they beat a tired Boise State team playing their third game in 5 days, Air Force is your gotch. And then Colorado State, who was okay, but did the Rams blow your socks off? Instead of a new coach, is the opening drive debating a new contract and raise for Bradbury? Yeah. Yeah. He's got to just, I mean, I'm sure he's happy at Louisville, and there's a good chance he's making more money at Louisville than he was here. Right? But he's got to be thinking, man, don't you think he lays his head down every once in a while and just goes, man, if that ball rolls in, I'm still the head coach?
17: Or even if they lost in the title game, I could see the separation happening.
15: Okay.
17: It was more just he wanted to win that game just like everyone else did. However you felt about Mike Bradbury and maybe some of the things he did not do on social media or within the community, like they wanted to win that tournament. Like in that moment that you watch with the way that he reacted after that shot didn't go in. The conversation I had with him post game, it absolutely was the this is it moment.
15: Yeah. No, and I wasn't there, but I saw it. You were sitting there courtside. You're the one who had to do that interview. Do you remember that interview? Like what did you ask him afterwards? Like that, I mean, that had to be, you've done a lot of interviews, right? But he comes over. Did he come over before he went to the media room? He did. Like he always does.
17: He does.
15: How did that go? I honestly don't remember that one.
17: It was a somber interview because I think with just in a matter of 2 minutes of that shot not falling, the handshake line, him walking off the court, you could sense the finality in the moment. And asking about the game, and I recall, and I haven't actually shared this, but it was, he said it on the broadcast at the very end. You know, we wrapped it up, and I did, you know, I just did my normal, like, coach, I appreciate you, and thanks for everything this year following the team. And he's like, thanks, buddy, I appreciate it. And he's never said that line in his life.
15: To you.
17: Just something simple like that. And you're just like, oh, this is a moment of...
15: So just him saying, thanks, buddy, I appreciate it, rang totally different to you, and that was like a finality moment.
17: Mm-hmm. Like, you could just feel it. Like, once that shot didn't fall, you're like, this is the 10 years, wild ride, however you feel about it. The wins, the heartbreak in Las Vegas, this is new era of the program.
15: You know, I say this a zillion times a year. The players make plays. And I don't care who you are. When you hire, and as a coach, when you recruit, it's essentially hiring, right? Your destiny, how you're perceived, how good you are, is completely based on the performance of people who are subordinate to you, whether it's at work or as the coach, right? I mean, theoretically, a player is subordinate to the coach. It's the coach's team. You report to the coach, right? As a salesperson, you report to the sales manager or the general manager. As a radio host, we report to our program director and we report to the general manager. As a bowl director, I report to, you know, ESPN events. Their success is determined on how we perform. And I don't know that it's ever been more demonstrated than as we break this thing down. And this is nothing against Destiny Hooks because she was terrific all year, right? Destiny Hooks was your best player all year.
17: So she scored 29 points in that game.
15: In that game. If she scores 31, you win. You get into the next round. I don't want to sit here and give you that game over Air Force, but you have owned Air Force. And you're playing for a championship and an opportunity to go to the NCAA tournament against a team that you stack up very well against. I don't have much better illustration of players make plays than that. Coach drew up a hell of a play, didn't he?
17: Yeah, they initially started with Destiny Hooks at the top of the key. She drove to the basket. She was fouled. Ball out of bounds under the basket. Get it to her right there on the block and rolls off the rim.
15: Yeah. All right. 505-246-0610. Emails. I'd like to get Bradbury on. You think he'd come on with us? I mean, I'll reach out to him. Yeah, again, I mean, I think he would. 505-246-0610. Emails Jeff at sportsanimalabq.com. 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
15: Topps will be in Sugar Land today, opening up a six-game set. It's Jeff Symbieta, J.J. 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And on the Sports Animal Meineke on San Pedro text line, 505-246-0610. Adrian's producing on TV. We're on Xfinity Channel 26 and on our Facebook page, the OD in the AM. Lloyd says, team talk a lot times two, Jeff. First, Louisville baseball's in Phoenix probably needing to get one or two to feel comfy about their chances of going to Vegas. And then Louisville softball could have their biggest game we've had around here in a long time. Well, it is their biggest game in a long time. I mean, if they're playing tomorrow, Louisville softball. And Coach Orgeron was with us, yesterday and talking about getting to the postseason. It's their first postseason game in 20 years. I just want you, like conference tournament. Everybody gets to the conference tournament, right?
17: No.
15: It amazes me that they haven't qualified for a conference tournament in 20 years. Yeah.
17: No, there was a chunk of those years where there was no conference tournament.
15: Okay.
17: But still, 20 years is a long time, no postseason.
15: I mean. So, yeah, it's the biggest game in years for them. And it's a single elimination game. So it's the 4-5 game against Fresno State. Loser goes home. Winner goes into the double elimination bracket and will play the number one seed Grand Canyon in the bracket. This one is from Glenn. Didn't listen to the softball interview yesterday, Jeff, but did Susan Craig or whoever the coach is now mention their strategy to beat Fresno State while saving enough team for the Lopes? Even though Louisville softball is the higher seed, I'm not sure they're the favorite, as Fresno State is 40 spots higher in the net, thanks to a much higher non-conference strength of schedule. I don't know. Did you mention the strategy? You talked about pitching and use the two-pitching rotation. I mean, I don't know. JJ, you got a better feeling.
17: Why don't you go back and listen to the interview?
15: Yeah, with Susan Craig or whoever the coach is now. Yeah, things changed a little bit since Susan Craig. Yeah. Gopher is in. Soccer versus the Chihuahuas. Jeff, it seems like the dividers have had a lot of time off. It does. Everyone else in your league has played at least two more and many three and four more contests. Have you ever seen a slate like this where they play only two games the entire month of June and three in July? Does this set up for Trevisani crying about how tired they are down the stretch when they have to make up games? Yes. Yeah. We'll hear how tough a stretch it is and it's hot and travel, although they'll have a lot of home games. But yes. That's what it sets up for. I feel like every year they've got games in hand, don't they? Because of sharing the ballpark. And although, again, they're not the only one. El Paso does that as well. I think Tulsa might. That might not be right. But, yeah, that's what that sets up for. All right, Danny's in. Really excited for Louisville women's basketball. Excited for the new Mountain West teams coming in. I'll be pulling for NIU along with my Lobos and happy, arrogant Boise State has moved on to the Pac-2. Good luck to Louisville softball and Louisville baseball. It's from Danny. Danny, NIU's football only. NIU and North Dakota State are football only. They're NIU's non-football sports will be playing in, is it the Summit or the Horizon? It's the Horizon, right? So I always get those two. I always, always get those two mixed up. I believe it to be the Horizon. I was just talking to their AD the other day. But, yeah, NIU is in only for football, as is North Dakota State. Would you like to see North Dakota State come in all leagues? Yeah, it's the Horizon League. The Horizon League is Wright State, Robert Morris, Green Bay, Detroit, Oakland. That's right in their footprint. Would you like to see North Dakota State in all sports? Because I would have.
17: Yeah, but not Tim. Just add it and then be at 11, right? Or what are they going to be at?
15: You for basketball, you mean? So you got your core eight, right? You've got the five that were remaining, correct? Five remaining? New Mexico, UNLV, Nevada, Wyoming, Air Force, San Jose State. So there's six core. And then for basketball, you'll have Grand Canyon and UC Davis, Hawaii and UTEP are in. So that's 10.
17: Yeah. Maybe so, if it was the UC Davis thing didn't happen, and then you...
15: Well, if you go to 11, that means you play 20 games, right? You play... Is that bad?
17: It's 10, fine. No one really liked the 20-game schedule.
15: Okay, so 10's the right number. You play 18 games, you play everybody home and home. Yeah. Yeah, because you've got New Mexico, Nevada, UNLV, Wyoming, San Jose State, and Air Force are your core six that are in for everything. NIU and North Dakota State are in football only. That's eight. And then you got Hawaii and UTEP are in for... Well, Hawaii's in for everything now. And UTEP is in for everything. So those are eight that are in for everything. And then UC Davis and Grand Canyon are basketball only. North Dakota State and NIU are football only. Yeah, it'll be interesting to see the evolution of that over the next couple of years. Because is UC Davis going to move up in football? They lost their quarterback to Washington State, I just saw. But will they move up in football? Are they going to be good enough to move up? I mean, I just don't know if that happens. I don't see NIU joining in all sports. The evolution I see would be North Dakota State joining in all sports or somebody else coming in. The New Mexico State noise is quiet, hasn't it? I don't know what's going on down there, do you? I hear so little coming out of there.
17: There's conference or...
15: Well, just period. And we'll reach out to Tony and get a kind of a post-spring feel on New Mexico State football. But Conference USA is such a geographical... Give me the word for it. I mean, it's just... They're playing with a team from Virginia and Atlanta and Alabama and Missouri and Miami, right? I mean, they're now, with UTEP out, they're by far out on an island. They're way out on an island. It's Delaware, Florida International, Missouri State, Jack State, Kennesaw State, Middle Tennessee, Louisiana Tech's gone, Western Kentucky, Sam Houston, Liberty. I mean, for them, wouldn't it behoove them somehow to find the money and find a way to get it? I know that sounds so easy, and I'm not telling you it is. But that's probably sailed, right? I hear no chatter now in New Mexico State to the Mountain West anymore. None.
17: Not right now.
15: Yeah. Yeah. There'll be another move or two. Is the Pac the one that makes the next move? Does it feel like they've got to? I'm not sure where that goes.
17: Think about the moves they've tried to make.
15: Well, they've tried to make a
17: circle
15: lot.
17: Back around. Is anyone in the American Athletic Conference hungry to go?
15: What's in it for Tulsa or Memphis or Tulane to move to the Pac? What's it?
17: And it's funny when you're in those leagues and seeing those fan bases think that it's better. Because I've kind of watched over the last few months too the Memphis fan base, like saying we need out of this mess and get us to the Pac.
15: They tried to buy their way into the Big 12. Mm-hmm. I mean, $30 million wasn't enough.
17: But it's like, okay, playing Gonzaga and San Diego State.
15: In basketball. Yeah.
17: Okay.
15: I guess that makes sense. Basketball would make sense. But the travel?
17: You start winning your conference first?
15: Well, they're not. I mean, where did they finish in their league? Like in the American, Memphis last year, and that's a Penny Hardaway Memphis. They were 8-10 in the American, 13-19 overall. You know who won that league, by the way? Do you remember who won the American in basketball?
17: It was South Florida.
15: It was South Florida at 15-3. Then Tulsa and then Wichita State. And then UAB and then you had a Quagmire. North Texas, Florida Atlantic, and Charlotte were 9-9. I mean, who is it that jumps out of there that, I don't know, everybody wants Rice because they want the Houston market. Rice Athletics, I've been hearing for decades, is going to turn the corner.
17: Yeah, I think people are understanding that whole market piece, not that great. Well, the school's no good.
15: Yeah, if nobody in your market cares, right? I mean, where is Rice in their market? They're behind all the pro teams. They're behind Houston. They're behind A&M. They're probably behind Texas and LSU in their own market. LSU. Yeah, LSU. Yeah, I think that's right. All right, reset when we get back. What to look forward to tonight? 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
18: 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Some still call them a myth. But legends don't leave marks. The New Mexico Chupacabras are taking over Tingley Coliseum. Jukes that break ankles. Catches that defy gravity. Hits you'll feel in your bones. Don't miss your chance to witness.
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15: I'm Banyama. NBA record, 12 blocks. That's an NBA postseason record. So you'd think everything's good in Timberwolves. It's the opening drive. He's J.J. Buck. I'm Jeff Sabietta. Did you see Chris Finch afterwards? Chris Finch is the head coach of the Minnesota Timberwolves. One of the best coaches. You might not know his name. Is that fair to say?
17: Yes.
15: So Chris Finch afterwards was in the postgame, and he was annoyed. You're like, Jeff, he's annoyed. They just won game one on the road. What's he annoyed about? Well, he was annoyed because he was asked about Victor Wembanyama. And the 12 block shots and what he does to your offense and the past and how he alters everything. Quote Chris Finch, the Minnesota coach, he had a lot of blocks. He had a couple of uncalled goaltendings too. Those are valuable points we'd like to have back, end quote. Is that a subtle message to the officials that, hey, you need to, like one of them was blatant. One was already off the backboard that was blatant. There were a couple other that were borderline, and it's a tough call. Now, it's one thing, right? If they'd have lost the game, you'd have said sour grapes and what's coach doing, but they won the game. I'm kind of cool with the messaging here after game one of what probably is going to be a long series.
17: Yeah, the apex calls and like the ones that, is it on its way down? Where's the ball? Because he can get to so many shots that others are not. That it's in a series that could see a few more one possession games, those could absolutely factor in.
15: So he grows up in international ball. There's no goaltending in international ball. You can go up and pull one off the rim. You can go on the way down. You can, I mean, and think of the weapon that he is at 6'40". He's 7'4", but he's a different kind of a human. I'm fine with Chris Finch going out there and kind of, you know, saying this, because as I look at some of these, he's not wrong. Now, it sounds a lot better when you win the game than when you lose the game. But I'm good with him. And do the referees kind of, and they do go back and they watch the games, and they'll probably be more cognizant of this in game two. And they probably should be. Do you think they missed a few? Because I do.
17: Going back, there's probably a couple with the way he blocks shots.
15: Yeah, I thought he did. All right. I got this email this morning. Who is it from? I want to give it to you. Somebody sent me this link. Who sent it to me? It was right here. No, that wasn't it. Anyway, somebody sent me an email this morning with a link. And it's not just here in New Mexico. So, you know how we sit here and we have these conversations, maybe a little less now than we did 2 years ago, about ticketing and paper tickets, and here it is. It's from Lobo Hobo. People are struggling embracing the technology. And I tell you all the time, man, it ain't just here. Although it seems like it's here more than anywhere else. So everybody's gone to mobile ticketing. Right, if you go to a concert, if you go on an airplane, if everything's mobile ticketing, everybody's got a phone, and your ticket's on your phone. Dodgers have done it as well. In fact, the Dodgers this year decided that they're not going to print season tickets. And there's a guy who has had season tickets. He's an 81-year-old man named Errol Siegel. He's had physical season tickets for 50 years. And he was told by the Dodgers, yep, sorry, young fella, we're not printing tickets for you this year. You're going to have to figure it out. And NBC4 in L.A. Says that he was actually depressed that the Dodgers refused to print paper tickets. Guy still owns a flip phone. He has for the last, I don't know, bunch of decades. He doesn't know how to use a computer. Now, you could say it's on him. Figure it out, young fella. Figure it out. How to use a computer, get a phone that works. I mean, the answer could be, you know what? Sorry, man. Technology's passed you by. Figure it out or don't come. So he got a notice from the Dodgers that they are not going to print his tickets. He went down to Dodger Stadium back in early April. And he was able to purchase a ticket for that night's game. Now, the team, when he went to the team, they initially said, you know what? We'll buy your tickets back from you. That's cool. If you can't figure it out, we'll buy your tickets back from you. He said, quote, 50 years I've had these tickets. They threw me under the bus. So then he called. He got the news involved. NBC in LA, or NBC LA, did a big story. It went online. It was seen by millions. And pressure got the Dodgers to change their mind, and they printed him a book of season tickets. Quote from Mr. Siegel, it makes me so happy when I have them, or when I hand them the ticket when he's going to the game and see the smile on their face. There's nothing like an original paper ticket. So the Dodgers have folded? Because I'm going to tell you, they did the right thing here. Finally. Like, you got a guy, the answer could be, you know what? This is how we do it now, man. Figure it out. Call your grandkids. Figure it out. I'm glad that they finally acquiesced. And certainly they caved to pressure now, because there was a lot of online pressure, a lot of social media backlash, the story. But I don't know. Is it incumbent upon Mr. Siegel to figure it out, or is it the right thing for the Dodgers to kind of grandfather this technology in and say, you know what, you've been loyal for 50 years. Let's figure out a way to make you happy.
17: I think they did the right thing by grandfathering this gentleman in for 50 years.
15: Yeah.
17: I don't think there's anything wrong with that.
15: I think they did the right thing too.
17: And again, just saying, hey, this is what we're doing. There's obviously people that have been invested, whether it's the Dodgers, other athletics, for a long time, help them out, you know, kind of slowly start the process. So I don't have a problem with that.
15: So, look, it happens here. UNM, I know, gets it because we do every year for the bowl game. You know, let's just say I got, you know, a group or part of somebody's corporate package and they get 100 tickets. They're like, hey, can you print the tickets? And I call Brady. He's like, geez, you know, and trying to print 100 tickets because they don't want to. And I get it. It's easier if you've got 4 tickets to send me ticket, right? Like Dale calls me, like DC, right? He'll call me. I told you a couple weeks ago on a Sunday, hey, dude, are you using your tickets for baseball? I was able to fire him. Instead of having to go meet him somewhere and give him tickets, it was easier to fire those tickets off. But if you've got 100 and you're trying to give 2 to this guy and 6 to that family and 4 to them, is it easier for you to peel off a stack and give them to him? And I could see it both ways. But we get it every year, man. There's people who just can't figure it out. And I'm going to tell you this, there's systems that are easier to work than others. I find Ticketmaster to be pretty good. Paciolan, which is what UNM's got over there, is a little bit. Once you figure out how to transfer tickets, it's okay. But you can't, like, if someone sends you a ticket on your phone, you can't just transfer that ticket. You got to go into your account and go in. And yeah, it takes a little bit more time. But good for Mr. Siegel, and more so good for the Dodgers to figure that one out. Travis says, word from the league is that James Williams will be a part of the Zebra crew for tonight's Laker game. Expect ridiculous foul calls, inexplicable tech calls, and likely one or more players getting tossed. This guy has a track record of bad calls in the Sun series, which the NBA acknowledged, but still fined Booker in the Lakers' first-round game. How's this guy still on the court? You know what? That's a fair question. You shouldn't know the NBA officials' names, should you?
17: Maybe some, but
15: a long
17: just because
15: time
17: they're on games a lot, but right. Not because of how bad they are.
15: And I guess more so now you're seeing them, right, with the replay stuff. And so, okay, there's that dude. But, yes, to your point on James Williams, I think he's horrible. Yeah, how's he on games? Travis, don't know. All right, Les says, while you're trying to get Bradbury, I'd like to hear from Bob Davey, Jeff. OD never really had a chance to say goodbye. Remember when he was let go at the end of 2019? It was still kind of awkward. Then 2020 started, and there was a portion of the world that lost their flippant collective minds for a couple of years. By the time sanity started to return, it seemed the Bob Davey era was way back in the rearview mirror. Yeah. We didn't talk to Bronco on the way out either, by the way. Some people we did, some people we don't. the way these departings happen is always interesting too. All right, we'll wrap when we get back. Everything you got to know as you go through your Cinco de Mayo in the sports world. 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
9: Phenom center Victor Wembanyama had 12 blocks, an NBA postseason record, in San Antonio's loss in Game 1 to Minnesota, but went 0 of 8 from downtown, which would be like a Michelin star chef serving the best appetizer you've ever had, the best drinks you've ever had, and then a frozen pizza with mozzarella sticks as the entree. Hey, Victor, you're 7'6". Maybe drive down the lane and dunk the basketball coming up in Game 2. I'm Nick Kostos.
16: Jim Rome here with your Rome Report. If Boston Red Sox ownership thinks that whacking manager Alex Cora and his staff is going to jumpstart their season, they are begging. The Red Sox are garbage on the field, and they're even worse off it, and Cora was not the problem. Nor is firing him going to fix anything, and ownership is lying to itself if it thinks it will. Then again, when was the last time this organization did the right thing? From best owner the franchise has ever had to the worst. Congrats, John Henry. That's not easy to do. And that's not just me popping off. Go ask any of your players how they feel about the move. Oh, that's right. You don't care. Because when you and your henchmen dropped that bomb on them, they weren't allowed to even ask any questions. Nice transparency. Way to shoot your guys straight. And by that, I mean stab them right in the back. Hey, John, you're no longer in it to win it, so sell the team to somebody who is. Your fans and your players deserve a hell of a lot better than you. I'm Jim Rome. And remember, you can follow me on Instagram.
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6: Tonight, hockey, you're going to get some of that as well tonight as the Stanley Cup playoffs continue. You will get, what I got in hockey tonight? I got, come on now. You get the Wild and Avalanche tonight after the 9-6 shootout the other night. You'll get the second round game two. That'll be up in Colorado on Cinco de Mayo. 505-246-0610. It's the opening drive on 95.9 FM and AM 610, the Sports Animal. Jeffrey, good morning. You're on the Sports Animal. Good day, sir.
7: Good morning, sir. It's been a moment. How are you?
6: Good to hear you. Life's grooving. What's up?
7: Yeah, not much. Just out here doing what we do. Hey, you're right. The Dodgers did the right thing by that 81-year-old getting tickets. But if he is the only one that gets physical tickets for this year, they instantly become collector's items, which is weird to say, right?
6: It's kind of weird, yeah. Remember back in the day, we would keep ticket stubs. And I've been in this little exercise of going through a bunch of my old crap lately, and I found a bunch of ticket stubs, and it's like, God, what do I do with them now? You know, do I want to hold on to them? You know, old concert stubs, game stubs, whatever it happened to be. It's like, you know, what do I do with them now?
7: Well, that's where I was going with it. I remember the nostalgia of being a kid and going to your favorite rock concert or sporting event, and you know, I have hundreds and hundreds of really cool things that I've saved. And while electronic ticketing is you know, let's face it, a little more convenient in a lot of different ways, it doesn't present that thing to where you have that souvenir from that event other than being there, or maybe a selfie, I guess, but it's not the same as a ticket stub. So that's what I was saying. If he's the only one who got physical tickets this year to all these Dodger games, they're going to instantly be collector's items. So I hope he saves them and makes some money off them somehow.
6: Yeah, no, good for him for getting it done, and good for, you know, it's the power of the media, I guess. The Dodgers needed to save face. They're probably pissed off, and probably someone in some office somewhere just said, fine, give the old man his damn thing, get him off my ass, you know?
7: Well, imagine sending out that memo. We hate to tell you, but there's going to be one exception to the electronic ticketing this year, and we need to let all ticket takers or ticket scammers

0: 49ers know that there's going to be one guy. And it's
1: yeah, but,
0: guy,
1: but it's
0: and
1: not.
0: Up with a ticket,
1: but it's not because Jeffrey, he went, like the story said, he went to purchase tickets for a game and he got four tickets. Like they can do it. They obviously, I just watched the whole story. They can print tickets. They just wouldn't print it for this young man.
0: For the season tickets.
1: Yeah, for the season tickets.
0: All right. Well, I hope you, that's a win for the little guy, and I'll probably be seeing you soon. I got some big business with Stegosaurus Rex over there, and it involves you, but you don't know that yet. So have a good day, man.
1: All right, then. That's kind of cryptic. Carl says, Bob Davey does not equal Bronco Mercenary. Jeff, I don't think their exits were the same. I thought Bob was a classy guy, and things just didn't work out. I agree. I thought some things happened behind the scenes where he kind of got a raw deal. On the other hand, Lobo fans were so burned by Broncos BS, I think they wouldn't mind erasing that year in the media guide. It's interesting. Lobo fan will never, well, I shouldn't say never, because that's a long freaking time. It's going to be a long, long, long time before Lobo fan who went through the Bronco thing is going to get over that. The Davey thing just ran its course. I agree with that. Bob never seemed comfortable here. Bob won and was never appreciated. Bob had a 9-4 season, won a bowl game, had the leading rushing offense in America. And it was never good enough. Well, but who'd he beat? Yeah, but. And then they beat UTSA in the bowl game. Yeah, okay. They went 23-20 in a bowl game. But who'd they beat? It's not exciting. The ball's not flying through the air. I don't know, man. Watching dudes go for 73-yard runs on a regular basis was pretty flippin' exciting.
2: Yeah, not too bad at all.
1: But he was never accepted. Why? I think that was a lot on Bob. Bob was, pick your word, prickly. Was Bob a little arrogant? Was Bob entitled? I don't know. I think back to those. In a lot of respect, I thought there were things Bob did well. Not that he was... He did, you know, his media stuff. Was he out and about like Jason Eck is? No, he wasn't that guy. Or Danny Gonzalez. He wasn't that. People were questioning, you know, once it got out, once somebody puts on the internet, well, he lives in Phoenix, whether he does or not. He had a home here. Did he want to be here? I don't know. The whole, this place is unique. He used to say that all the time. This place is so unique. And he said it in a way that was not endearing. Where Steve Alford used to say, yeah, we are New Mexico, and embraced it. We are New Mexico, and that's an advantage. Bob used to say it and let you know what they do not have, right? And used the what we don't have as, and again, I'll go back to this, whether it's an explanation or an excuse, it came off as an excuse. And so even when they won, like the 9-4 year, they should have had a great crowd coming back. Remember, it was like 15,000 for the opener. And then it dwindled because they went down to 3 wins. And the last couple of years, they didn't win, and it was time. Like, it was time, right? But I think Bob knew it was time. But I don't really remember the departing on him. Do you? How that went down? It doesn't really stick in my head.
2: I have to go back just a little bit on that. Kind of the timing of it and what transpired after the fact. But that was an era where the success wasn't enjoyed enough.
1: 100%.
2: Absolutely. And then just never felt like there was a buy. And this is a market. This is an old school college town in the sense that you need buy-in from your coaches. You need to feel like your coaches like the community, and whether or not they're out there every weekend or whatever, they just feel like, oh, they're a part of this. They want to be here regardless.
1: And it's interesting because Richard Pitino was not necessarily out there every weekend, but you got the feeling that he liked this community. Whether or not he did, there was always this, you know, conversation. His wife wants out.
2: It's a presence, right? It's even just the way that the amount posting a funny joke on social media.
1: Well, or how he would post about the football team's success or all those things. He has never, to my recollection, said a bad thing about New Mexico that could be interpreted that way. He embraced it. He appreciated the opportunity. New Mexico resurrected his coaching career. He was fired at Minnesota. 3 days later, got a job here. He had success. Now he's making $3.5 million a year. Right? But to your point, you need to convince the people here that you like it here. I'll go to the Bradbury thing. Did Bradbury ever convince people that this is where he wanted to be? Did he ever appreciate, embrace, make it known that he liked being in Albuquerque? We're Eck, right?
2: It's the way it's perceived.
1: And then you
2: like
1: got
2: to
1: win.
2: People look at the little things. Like, you can say, hey, thanks to the fans all you want, but obviously there was a connection that wasn't felt with Coach Bradbury for 10 years.
1: Right, and it was the Davey thing. I find it very similar to Davey. I mean, he had his success. Bob had his success, too. Now, on top of that, you got to win. Danny Gonzalez loved it here. He's from here. He played here. He wanted to be here. And again, I'll still argue. I don't think he should have gotten fired. I thought he should have got another year. But okay, it went that way. Danny's now one of the most successful assistant coaches in college football. He was up for the Broyles Award, the assistant coach. I do believe Danny is going to get another shot at being a head coach. Danny's doing very, very well. I know that he's making more money there than he was making here. But he embraced this place. But you know what the difference was? They didn't win at the level that you need to. That's why the Eck thing is the magic formula. Yeah, go out and win. Win is number one. But he's embraced the social media thing. There he was, the Kentucky Derby, saying it was one of the great sporting events in America. You know what else is going to be a great sporting event? Every Lobo home game, right? People go, yeah, that guy's awesome. And he is. And he is.
2: But that's the game you got to play, especially in Albuquerque.
1: And I would argue probably anywhere now, right? I mean, I don't know if Danny Hurley plays it because he wins national championships. I don't know if he embraces that. But yeah, but I agree with you, especially here. This is a place where a fan base feels potentially burned. They're waiting for the next shoe to drop. You're going year by year. Tickle me, man. Tell me you love me now and then. What?
2: Just make me feel wanted.
1: Seriously, just tickle me now and then. Make me,
2: say
1: brush
2: my
1: hair.
2: Every once in a while.
1: Yes, but yes, and be sincere about it, and make me feel like, wow, okay, he really does give a damn, or she really does give a damn. You know, listen to Coach Orgeron yesterday. I kind of heard that out of her. Now that she's winning a little bit, right? It changes. Yvonne Sanchez, again, another one who loved it here. And she was out in the community all the time. Didn't win enough. So it didn't work. So. All right, you here tomorrow?
2: Yes.
1: Am I here tomorrow?
2: Tune in to find out.
1: I think we're both here tomorrow. The Herd with Colin Cowherd is next. The Jim Rome Show follows that. Unfiltered with Kenneth Thomas comes in at 4, and then you get Isotopes at Sugarland to play Maurice and the Space Cowboys. Have a great, safe Cinco de Mayo, boys and girls. Be good. Adrian, appreciate you. It looks so good on the TV side. Hope people are watching that more and more, and I know they are. He is JJ Buck. I am merely Jeff Symbieta. Big day for you?
2: Huge day.
1: Enjoy it. Hey, be good to each other, please. Be kind, loving, caring, and sharing. We will smell you on Seis de Mayo.

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1: Mom, I'm really nervous.
2: 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Repeat after me. I'm going to have a good day.
1: I'm going to have a good day.
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17: Okay, here we go. Got a good one today. It's a Tuesday. Live. It's the Herd, wherever you may be. Wherever, however, you may be watching or listening. Appreciate you stopping by today. Good stuff. Nick Wright, 1 hour. Frank Isola on the Knicks win. The most disrespected franchise in the NBA has to be the Minnesota Timberwolves. In the packed Western Conference, they've gone to back-to-back Western Conference finals. They lead the Spurs now with Wemby 1-0, and we treat them like the Pelicans. And we said yesterday on the show, they actually are kind of built to beat San Antonio. Thick, big, experienced, well-coached. They'll get physical. They're a great fourth quarter team. And they did it. They won game one in San Antonio. And it was a classic T-Wolves game. They've been an unbelievable fourth quarter team, but they just kind of hung around. San Antonio had been red hot from three-point land. They took them out of their game. And then in the fourth quarter, Ant had 11 points. Julius Randle, the guy's a walking 19-9, 12 years in the NBA, like the T-Wolves, not really respected. Clever Mike Conley hit a three. They're just a perfect mix of youth and experience and trunky and physical and long. They're the best team in the NBA in the fourth quarter now in the playoffs. They're number one in basically everything. Offensive rating, defensive rating, point differential. And all that is experience plus coaching. And their general manager, Tim Connolly, he's the one that built Denver into a title team. He left Denver. Have you noticed the Nuggets have overpaid for some players? Don't have the bench. The Nuggets aren't as good. He goes to Minnesota, and like Denver, he has built a roster that actually matches up with everybody in the NBA. And we talked about this yesterday. When the playoffs arrive, you got to have a star who can rise above scheme. That's Ant. That he can just put the ball in his hands, make plays, because you're playing the best coaches. You're facing the best teams. You can't keep out scheming everybody. And these were excellent rosters. When you watch the Western Conference, it reminds me of the SEC 5 years ago or the Big Ten now. It's just really good. You get real clarity. You can tell who's good. I don't feel that way in the East. But the T-Wolves have been just giant killers the last several years. They beat KD and Booker in Phoenix. They beat Jamal Murray and Jokic two different times. They beat Luka and LeBron. And now they got their eyes set on Wemby, and they're a nightmare matchup. I was looking this morning. The starting lineup for the T-Wolves has a combined 300 playoff games. The Spurs, 36. That is a major problem in the fourth quarter. Because if you watched Wemby, they took Wemby out of his game. They had him off balance. He was 0 for 8 from 3. They have such length and excellent athleticism on the perimeter. San Antonio was eating everybody alive on three-point shooting, and they just negated. That's why the Spurs could not pull away. And that, if you're a San Antonio fan, you do not want these games to be close entering the fourth quarter. That's going to be Minnesota's quarter. They don't have the playoff experience. And if you take Wemby out, Minnesota's actually deeper and better and more physical. So San Antonio, you got to put Minnesota away quickly. And it's interesting. I mean, even on this show, I mean, I give the Celtics a certain level of respect, and I give OKC respect, and I give Denver respect, and everybody gives LeBron respect. Here are the T-Wolves in back-to-back Western Conference Finals with, there's an argument, outside of Oklahoma City, it's the deepest roster in the NBA. I mean, they got young kids that weren't even in the rotation now that are flourishing. Number one fourth quarter team, number two in the regular season. That was the difference last night. Ant with 11 points, although he did not think he played great down the stretch.
19: I'm disappointed in myself.
20: How can you be disappointed? We didn't even expect to see you out here tonight. How important was it for you to be available for your guys in game one?
19: For me, man, 75% of the game for me is my mind. My mind got to be where it needs to be. And in the last 2 minutes of the game, it wasn't. I gave up two offensive rebounds, turned the ball over.
17: Well, all I know is this. You got guys like Julius Randle, who's been bouncing around the league, and he's the perfect Timberwolf because he's overlooked. And it could be Naz Reid, and it could be Jaden McDaniels. It can be Ant. Rudy Gobert's been getting crap for years. It could be Mike Conley. There's just so much experience and talent with Minnesota. And if these games are close, fourth quarter is the T-Wolves between coaching and experience. Okay, so I said this about the Eastern Conference. I mean, through various times this year, I mean, last year, out of the blue, the Pacers fly through it. And this year you're like, Detroit's a number one seed? They've got one score. I can't really figure out the East. So I watched the Knicks over their last four games. They've won by 39, 51, 29, and 16. Are they great? I don't really think so. Are they good? Absolutely. Are they very good? I don't know. Now, the Sixers last night, off an emotional game 7 against Boston, were completely flat. I mean, Jalen Brunson kind of did whatever he wanted to do, scored 35 points, 12 for 18. He just did whatever he wanted to do. I kind of felt like Nick Nurse was just, he knew his team was fatigued. He knew his team was going to be flat. So he didn't give away a lot of secrets. He just kind of let it play out. But I will give the New York Knicks credit for this. So they fired Tibbs because they thought they just weren't good enough offensively. And you got to give Mike Brown credit. Okay, they're shooting 60% in their last three games. Mike Brown's not a rigid guy. He is willing to experiment. And what they've done with Cat now is like a point center. He has doubled his assists, his distribution numbers from regular season to postseason. And a lot of that's just good coaching. But it's difficult. Remember in the Super Bowl, like, was New England really a good team? We watched the Seahawks and the Rams play, and you're like, those are the two best teams in football. But New England got to the Super Bowl because the easiest schedule in the last 30 years, and Bo Nix got hurt for Denver. But if you looked at the Rams and the Seahawks, they went 10-0 against the AFC, and the Thunder and the Spurs have gone 49-11 against the Eastern Conference. So I don't know what the hell to make of the East. Are the Knicks good? Well, I think offensively, now that Mike Brown is putting the ball in the hands of Cat up top, I think that's really smart. It's taken some of the heat off Brunson to constantly be the playmaker. And to make Cat kind of a scorer and a distributor. Now, you know what they're going to try to do. They're going to have Embiid go after Cat, try to eliminate that, get him into foul trouble. And last night, the Knicks bigs, they drew some early fouls. But I will say this, the fatigued Sixers will play better in game two. But when you watch this, with the Cat move, Knicks are playing with confidence. It's a totally complementary, flawed roster, but they play very well together. They've got a little bit better bench, not a great one, but better than the Sixers. Home court advantage. So, you know, I can watch Minnesota and the Spurs, Oklahoma City, and go, those are really high-end teams. Maybe I haven't given the Knicks enough credit. I find the Eastern Conference, I mean, Detroit's a number one seed. Is Cleveland good? The Pistons don't have a number two scorer. Philadelphia, we gave up on them. Are they good? I thought the Celtics were. But I'll say this, using Cat the way they're using him is effective. It's smart. And here he was after the win.
0: He just kind of better job as a team executing. And, you know, obviously we changed a little bit things up and it's been very good for us. I just love that I get to get my teammates involved and I get to the chance to quarterback the offense and give them, you know, put them in positions I feel they could succeed. And, they've obliged. Like I said before, they're trusting me more with ball right now. And I just want to continue to repay their trust with the right plays and making the right decisions.
17: Yeah. I mean, a lot of people say he's the best jump shooting big in basketball. He is a, you remember when Anthony Davis was with the Lakers, he was never really comfortable outside. Great defensive player. Cat's not, never really comfortable on the deep perimeter, but Cat is. And the fact that, like a Jokic, he can distribute, double his assist totals, it's like a smart move. And when they got rid of Tibbs, I said, what are you doing? You finally got the coach. And Mike Brown's been like experimental. You know, he's been taking some swings and it kind of works. But I go back to, I just don't know, right? Like, I'm not really sure, because all year long, we've been looking at the East going, Detroit's good. Wait till Boston gets Tatum. Last year, it's like, is Indiana good? I love Halliburton, but I'm one of these viewers of the East. I'm like, I will have Frank Isola on here. I mean, there's things they do well. But then I watch, which, by the way, I don't like putting playoff games on at the same time, but I'm watching the Spurs in Minnesota, and I'm like, holy God, Minnesota's athletes and length and size and Ant and wow, and then Wemby and I don't know. It's different to me. J-Mac, you've been on the Knicks all year. That's your favorite team. They're on an absolute offensive heater. But it did, a lot of it did feel like Philadelphia. Like Nick Nurse came out. He just kind of let him play. Yeah. He wasn't going to give anything away. The game felt over at half. In the second half, it was like they're just out. Because the Sixers have no bench. So, I mean, like a fatigued Sixers team got ugly really fast.
21: I think the Sixers gave up, 74 points? In the first half to the Knicks. You could just tell they were weary from the Boston series. Thing is, Colin, only a day off between the next game. I think Philly's got to win that one. I didn't really see anything other than Hakeem Mitchell Robinson that jumped out as a win for Philadelphia there. They did not look great.
17: Yeah. All right. You know, we love to, you know, like LeBron, we like to elevate others beyond ourselves. J-Mac, you know, over the last couple of years, I've been pretty successful on what they call future bets, where you pick an over-under and you try to guess, you, I, and the audience tries to guess where the team will finish. We've had great success on this show. I just felt like I was in the mood to give money away, and I want to talk about a couple of teams that one to be very careful of and one to keep your eye on today's show. Nick Wright, top of next hour. Frank Isola on the Knicks. I mean, he watches them every night. What are they? 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
26: The opening drive, Jeff Symbieta, J.J. Buck. We welcome to the show the head football coach at the University of New Mexico, Jason Eck.
27: 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We're not going to leave it up to tiebreakers. And I would have been very disappointed if we did not make a bowl game.
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29: Northeast Albuquerque. They'll double their win total, or will be dramatically better. And one of the things I'd always look at is schedule. And I've said this for years. I used to, when I first started paying so much attention, like 10, 12 years ago, 15 years ago, to the NFL schedule release. And people would say, well, we already know who they're playing. I'm like, yeah, but the order matters. You're not going to beat Andy Reid generally in September. You don't want to play at Denver. What's your quarterback like? What's he like in cold weather games? Do they all stack up late in the season? It matters. A prime example last year, the Patriots had the easiest schedule in over 20 years. And they got to a Super Bowl largely because of that schedule. They stayed healthy. You get a home game here or there, Bo Nix gets hurt, you watch them in the Super Bowl, totally outclassed. No business being there. San Francisco 49ers, start of the year, people thought with the easiest schedule, became the second easiest schedule. They go 12-5. The last two times they played the Seahawks, Kyle Shanahan couldn't score a touchdown. They couldn't generate a single touchdown. They weren't really a 12-5 team. So the two teams where schedules this year will play a big factor. Everybody loves Dallas. Their over and under is 8.5. I would take the under. I would take the under. I think they're 7-10, 8-9 team. I like their draft. I like their personnel. But last year, they played the third easiest schedule and won 7 games. In their 8 games against teams with a winning record, they went 1-7. And if you look at their schedule this year, they have their home games. Eagles, Jaguars, Ravens, 49ers, they're road games. Giants, Packers, Texans, Colts, Seahawks, Rams. That's not a 9 or a 10 win team. That is a brutal schedule. Last year, here's the quarterbacks the Cowboys faced. Russell Wilson, Justin Fields, Geno Smith, Josh Johnson. You say, oh, they beat Mahomes. Mahomes ate him for lunch. He had 4 touchdowns, no pick, and 130 passer rating. It wasn't about Mahomes not scoring. Mahomes played as well as he did in any game all season. So the reality with the Cowboys is I think their roster is better than we give it credit for, but their schedule's brutal, and they've not shown an ability with Brian Schottenheimer to win against better quarterbacks consistently. Okay, now here's the opposite. Is the Detroit Lions, who I think upgraded massively at offensive coordinator. So they're over and under is 10.5. You're like, whoa, never forget, because they got a fourth place schedule, right? They got home games against the Saints, Bucks, Jets, and Titans, road games against the Falcons, Dolphins, and Cardinals. This morning I got to 7 wins, and I wasn't even worried about their division. So, and Minnesota could be bad. So my point is, if you look at the Cowboys, you're like, oh, I like what they're doing. You got to check schedules. Only one other team in the NFL has a schedule that will increase in difficulty more than Dallas. And here's Detroit. Everybody's selling their Detroit stock. Great GM, culture setter at coach, a quarterback, excellent skill, solved their left tackle issue, and a cupcake schedule relative to the NFL average. Bet the under on the Cowboys. Believe it or not, Detroit at 11-6, if they go .500 in division, and I think they'll do better than that, is one of the better over bets at 10.5. J-Mac with the news.
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21: I like that. Giving away free money before the first hour of the show is done.
29: Not even Christmas.
21: So generous of you. I got some bad news, though. Luka Doncic has officially been ruled out of game one with the hamstring injury. The Lakers are not commenting on other games in the series. But, Colin, I think we could connect some dots here, right? New ownership for the Lakers, knowing that they are massive underdogs.
12: Yeah.
21: The team got swept by the Thunder by an average margin of like 28 this season.
12: Yeah.
21: Luka's not going to play in the series. You're not forcing it. You do not want to double up on the injury.
29: Well, the Celtic, even though Jason Tatum came back with a long runway, he hobbled off the floor in game 6 and couldn't play in game 7. And I think the Celtics were smart. In the end, they I think deep down they looked at that roster with Brown and Tatum, and they looked at their inexperienced bigs and thought, we're not winning the title. we're not beating a OKC or a San Antonio or even a Minnesota. So I think it's the smart play by the Lakers. I doubt he'll play in this thing.
21: Yeah, I don't see him playing. Now, this is what I asked this on my podcast, and some people are really upset. I said, listen, if SGA were out for this series, like Luka's out, I think it's a series. It's a real series that the Lakers would have a chance because SGA is that good. But no Luka, the Lakers have both hands tied behind their backs. They have no chance in this series. And you know I'm a Lakers honk. I'm lobbying my buddy to take me to
29: remember,
21: game 3 or 4. Like
29: Houston was what we discovered in the Houston series is, and you see this all the time, is when you don't have a pure point guard, it's very difficult to initiate offense. Houston really struggled. Their efficiency was bad. Even though they had the better, deeper, athletic, younger roster than the Lakers, is they struggled to get into their plays. The Lakers, meanwhile, gave it to LeBron and said, you initiate our offense.
21: Yeah.
29: Even without Austin Reeves and Luka in the first couple of games, they got right into their offense. I mean, I feel like, never forget, the comp for a point guard in the NBA is a quarterback. That's why Houston struggled. Ime Udoka talked about that. He goes, I love Reed Shepard. I love Amen Thompson, but they're not true points. He goes, they're getting better at it, but we are struggling to get into our offense. So I think Houston will mostly solve that when Fred VanVleet comes back next year, smart KG veteran.
21: Yeah.
29: But the way they beat Houston, which was an inefficient offense that kind of struggled getting into their offense, that is not Oklahoma City.
21: Yeah, and Oklahoma City's probably going to full court press the Lakers the full game because they got 12 dudes on their roster, and LeBron could easily walk it up against Houston. They're not going to be that generous. Austin Reeves is going to have to step up. Marcus Smart. I don't know. I'm, I, I can't get excited about the series. I mean, the best player, the leading scorer in the league is out. You know, it's like, I don't think they have a chance. All right, let's move on to last night's Knicks-Sixers series. I don't know if you saw this moment, but Joel Embiid is setting a screen here on Mikal Bridges, and Bridges kind of lowers the boom into Embiid. Now, I didn't think at the time there was anything dirty or untoward, but people are noting, listen, the guy just had appendectomy surgery, and now you're drilling him in the chops right there in the midsection. And I'm like, maybe. Joel Embiid talked about it after the game.
0: I got heat on it. I don't know if he was, obviously based on what's been going on. I guess I got to protect him more, so I don't know if he was dirty or not. So yeah, I guess I got to do a better job of protecting my, especially that part. I don't think that was necessary because screen, Tyrese was already gone, and it was kind of like, after the play, I just felt like it wasn't necessary, but we'd move on.
21: Lead troll in the NBA. I don't know if it was dirty or not. I guess I have to protect myself. Yeah, Mikal Bridges is turning into Lou Dort. Listen, Embiid knows how to play the refs. You saw him get goading Towns and Robinson into fouls. He knows how to play the crowd. I don't think anybody's taking the bait here. What's your official verdict on this?
29: Well, this game was over in the second quarter. And again, I think Philadelphia went into it and said, we're not even going to unveil our game plan. We're tired. We're fatigued. I mean, it just felt like Philly, not that they gave a game away, but the Knicks did not come out of a wildly competitive series at the end. They dominate the last two games. They're playing with confidence. They're at home, better rested. And it wasn't much of a game. I mean, I was expecting more. Remember I said yesterday on the show, I said, take the Knicks minus the 7 points.
21: Yeah.
29: That line feels like it should be 4-3-7 tells you, the analytics tell you, a team off an emotional NBA playoff game seven drops off a cliff, and it was not a competitive game by the second quarter.
21: I know Zigzag Theory says you're supposed to bet Sixers next game.
29: I kind of like the Knicks still.
21: I'm not sure I'm ready to bet. The Knicks are just vibing right now. Everything looks so smooth. The offense, and we talked about yesterday, this Carl Anthony Towns new role as a facilitator.
29: Oh, it's a difference maker.
21: Yeah, 6 assists yesterday. Yep. I mean, again, and he only played like 20-something minutes.
29: Yeah.
21: I mean, the Knicks look great. Final story, let's go to the NFL and my new best friend, Patrick Mahomes. Now, listen, when I ran into him last week, remember, we talked, but it's off the record, and I couldn't say anything. Now, Brett Veach is coming out and talking about the return of Patrick Mahomes, him being way ahead of schedule. Here's the GM of the Chiefs.
11: He's in our building every single day. And even when he goes away for a few days, say to Dallas for a weekend with his family, I mean, he takes one of our trainers with him. So needless to say, he's way ahead of schedule. I think the biggest challenge that we're going to have is protecting him against himself, because I'm sure when we get to St. Joe, Missouri for training camp, he's going to want to be full go, but we're going to have to hold him back a little. And again, I don't want to put a timetable on it, but I think you guys know the type of person and the competitor Pat is. And, I would just say we're in a really good place right now.
29: Once again, it can be Ant, it can be Mahomes, it can be Tatum. When you're in great shape, these guys always heal 40% faster than we think. Interestingly, Luka doesn't heal as quickly. Wonder why. Ant is back like 2 weeks early. Jason Tatum, we didn't know if he was going to play. Mahomes, again, grinder, way ahead of schedule. Luka, probably knocking down a Belgian beer right about now, thinking about the glory days of his Laker career.
21: Just unnecessary shot at Luka out of nowhere. I mean, just flying in. So remember like 2 months ago, I was like really down on the Chiefs, and I was like, Mahomes might start on the PUP list. Okay, he got his ACL torn on December 14th. That was like 2 months ago. There's no way he's starting on the PUP list. I'll tell you that. No shot.
29: Yeah. I really like him. It's just very easy. We love to bury champions. Owner, GM, coach, quarterback, went and got a star running back, also got a backup running back out of Nebraska, yeah. I think, in the sixth round. Keep your eye on the Kansas City
21: Chiefs.
29: Wait a minute.
21: How's that wide receiver room, Colin?
29: Rashee Rice was hurt. Now he's back.
21: Oh, is he back? Are we sure he's not in trouble? No, how old is Travis Kelce?
29: He is focused and ready to go.
21: Well, Rashee Rice is locked in, huh?
29: New, mature Rashee Rice.
21: Mature. Oh, and who's the other the skinny guy? Xavier Worthy, the gadget. Is he going to graduate from gadget guy to Swiss Army knife guy?
29: I mean,
21: can he level up?
29: I said that when he got drafted. He's more gadget than volume. There's nothing wrong with a gadget guy. You know, they need somebody to step up. They'll be fine.
21: Yeah, it really. Yeah, Tyquan Thornton was like their deep threat last year. Who? He delivered a pizza to the studio and they didn't even know who it was.
29: Come on, let's not take our shots. J-Mac with the news.
1: Well, that's the news.
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1: The Herd Line News.
29: So, you know, Wemby is, you know, the whole face of the league. I've said before, I don't think the NBA needs a face of the league. And I don't think there's been that many. I think Magic and Bird were face of the league. I think Michael Jordan was face of the league. I think LeBron's been face of the league, but many of the great players, Kareem, Tim Duncan, Akeem, they were great players. They weren't the face of the league. I don't think it's necessary. Ant doesn't really want to be. Jason Tatum doesn't have the aura. SGA's just not that fascinating. I do think Cooper, Flagg, and Wemby kind of feel like they could be the face of the league. Wemby is almost domestic. Most international players don't care. Wemby does. Like, he wants to be the face of the league, which is encouraging. But it's interesting. My take when you watch him is the T-Wolves are very well coached. There is one downside to being 7'4", and you see a little bit of this last night. You can put smaller players on Wemby and disrupt his balance. His defense, he had 12 blocks. It's remarkable. I've never seen anything like it, including Kareem at his peak. But offensively, he's not an initiator. He's not Jokic. That's not what he does. He is a disruptor and a finisher. He's not a creator and an initiator. That's not what he is. He's not a great passer like Jokic. His decision-making is hit and miss. But I saw it last night. You can take him out of his game. You can disrupt him. He was 0-for-8 last night on three-pointers. So it's funny. I think Wemby is at his best, and De'Aaron Fox did not play well. Wemby is at his best when somebody sets it up for him and he can create off that or finish off that. But the other thing I worry about, he spends a lot of time on the floor, and it's almost like there's very few great tall running backs because you can take their legs out from them. You know, like the great running backs like Emmitt Smith, they all feel low center of gravity. They come through the line. Wemby is, you can knock him off balance. He's just so tall. You could, like, Julius Randle to me is the classic example. Remember when he came into the league, people said he's going to get pushed around, and he did for a year. He put on strength and he doesn't get pushed around nearly as much. But last night I watched him, and Minnesota's a tough matchup. And I say this all the time. It's not just the 300 playoff games of experience. It's guys that have been in NBA weight room and nutrition programs for 8, 9, and 10 years. Julius Randle's been in NBA nutrition and weight programs for 12 years. Dude is a man. He is physical. These Naz Reeds. These guys are big, strong men. And, you know, it's Wemby's going to bounce back. But he, you know, he's not an initiator and a creator. He's a disruptor and a finisher. And, you know, a little like Kareem. That was Kareem. He was a disruptor defensively, and he was a finisher offensively. You can't run your offense through Kareem. You run it through, whether it was Jerry West, whether it was Magic Johnson, excuse me. You know, not Jerry West, Magic Johnson. You want to run it through with Magic Johnson. That was when you get the Kareem that's unstoppable. He can get it at the end of the shot clock. So Oscar Robertson in Milwaukee set it up for him. So here's Wemby on game one loss.
0: I had to use my energy. You know, obviously used a lot of it on one side of the court. And on the other side, I used too much. Offensively, I used too much energy in things that didn't really help our team. So that's on me. If I had been better, if the offensive leaders of our team had been better, it would have been different.
29: You know what I found interesting last night is that a lot of teams, it was a very, very entertaining game between two really, really good rosters. One with a lot of experience, one without a lot of experience. But the Timberwolves, if you take Wemby out, Minnesota's the bigger team. Like, if you took Wemby and Rudy Gobert out, like, the size and the strength of Minnesota is a handful. And the T-Wolves, they kind of went right at Wemby. That's why he blocked 12 shots. Minnesota's like, yeah, you can have blocks. We're going to get some goaltending calls. They did miss one goaltending call. I think it was 9:20 or something in the third quarter. I think it was around there, and I'm like, oh, they missed one there. So I think my memory could be fuzzy, but it was like 9.5 minutes left. I think in the third quarter, a refs let it go, and it felt like a goaltending to me. But overall, Minnesota went right at him. They're like, we don't care. Block some shots. We don't care. We're going to go right at you. And I think psychologically, that's kind of an important thing. It's kind of impressive. You're not going to change the calculus on us. You're going to block some shots. We're going to go right at you. And that's what they did. Why, coming up, Nick Wright, top of the hour, why the Celtics losing is actually great for the NBA. I know it's a big brand. I know they're popular. Why it may be great for the NBA. If you receive unexpected communication about unemployment benefits from the government, that's a scam. 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
2: You know, there's this sense that outside of the NFL, markets and brands matter. And I think it even matters in the NFL. If the Packers make a Super Bowl, you're going to get a huge number. If the Bears made the Super Bowl, would be more popular. You get a better rating than if the Jaguars got the Super Bowl. It's just the reality of, like, last year didn't have a lot of buzz around it, although I thought the Seahawks were excellent. They're not as national as certain teams like San Francisco or the Bears or the Eagles are. And so the Celtics are obviously a very big brand, but a couple of years ago, the Celtics got into the championship one, and the ratings weren't very good. And one of the reasons is their offense is predictable and boring. It's too many three-point shots. And they shoot more three-pointers than almost anybody in the NBA. And if you look at them losing, especially the way they lost, the ridiculous 7 3-point shot attempts in the last 3.5 minutes, trailing by one, it looked ridiculous. The most NBA shots, three-point shots per game, the top 11, one team remains. And the face of it really feels like the Warriors and the Celtics, both done. And I think it's good for the league. It's like the tush push. It was less effective last year. Good. It's bad television. It's predictable and it's ugly. It's a scrum. So I don't like math deciding my sports. I've said before, sports should be like a well-balanced meal. Little protein, little carbs, little vegetables, right? That's what sports should be, a well-balanced meal. I think the NBA is too three-point reliant. And the analytic mavens get very defensive if you don't buy into all of their analytics. And I talked about this yesterday on the show. There's certainly things you shouldn't do as a parent. I don't want my kids on iPads all the time when they were young. But if we're driving to grandma's and it's a 5.5-hour drive, I'll let them be on the iPad the entire time. There's a way to parent. And then there's an understanding that 12 to 15 days a year, when they're on a flight screaming or they're in the back seat screaming, you make exceptions to parenting. Here's an iPad. Stay on it all day. That's not how I parent, but there are exceptions. And that's what I always say about baseball's postseason. I mean, Dave Roberts, Game 7, pulled every lever. Were they all analytically brilliant? Some of it was, I got men in this locker room. I got an old veteran. I'm going to put him in. And he delivered. And I think a lot of that, a great example of this is in the NFL playoffs. When Denver goes for it on like 4th and 2, you had a blizzard coming. You had a backup quarterback against an excellent pass rush and an excellent defense. Kick the field goal. It's a low-scoring game. It's a backup quarterback. Why are you rolling out a pocket quarterback? If I had Bo Nix, I'd run that play. I'm not running that play with Jarrett Stidham. I'm probably with a blizzard coming, and you know the weather report in a low-scoring game. That was not going to be a shootout. Kick the field goal. I don't care what it says. Playoff sports are situational. Over the course of your life parenting, you parent one way. But there are moments you take your kid to church for an hour, or he's on the plane and he's screaming, or she's screaming. You parent a little differently. So when I'm watching the Celtics crank up 7 threes and go 0 for 7 at the end of that game,

0: I don't care what the analytics say. That was dumb. That was not good coaching. That was bad coaching. So I actually like, and I've been on this for years. The NBA thinks tanking is their biggest issue. I do not. I think load management's a problem, and I think the game can look really repetitive. So I love the fact that all these three-point merchants, I don't think flopping is the end of the world. They've been, you know, everybody's been doing it forever. I think tanking won't be as big next year when the draft not as good. But this three-point renaissance and revolution, it's like small ball. Everybody was into small ball. No, the Warriors were good at it because they had Draymond Green. Like, Draymond Green's probably the best defensive player of all time, plays way above his size. Nobody else had Draymond Green. So he was the classic bouncer at the bar that maybe didn't have the biggest build but was the tough guy, so it worked with them. It didn't work with anybody else. Look at who's left in basketball. Rudy Gobert, Wemby, Mitchell Robinson, Cat, Joel Embiid, Evan Mobley. It's all bigs. Who am I missing? Jared Allen. There's another guy, a big. So a small ball thing, I never bought into it. Chris Broussard and I talked about this, the Celtics being just paralyzed, completely beholden to the three-point shot.
1: Jaylen and Jason Tatum are obviously two legitimate stars. After that, Baylor Shireman and Kata and Peyton Pritchard, God bless him, is a really good, you know, sixth man. When you get into the playoffs and, you know, it's a smaller sample size, seven-game series, and, you know, all types of other things are coming into play. Does a guy get nervous? Is a guy clutch? The analytics, you can't solely rely on analytics.
0: You know, this is a really interesting thing that Brew brought up yesterday. There is a big difference shooting a three-point shot with a four-point lead and shooting a three-point shot trailing by three on the road with 40 seconds left. And so much of shooting is confidence. We've seen Steph Curry go into slumps. And then we've seen Steph Curry where he just throwing, it looks like garbage up and it goes in. You know, we all remember the Michael Jordan hands out when he got hot against the Portland Trailblazers. Like, Michael was never a great three-point shooter. But shooters get into zones. And the three-point shot, even the Celtics, are incredibly streaky. And I know the math works out, but the Celtics this year, I think they were, when they shot 40% or more, they were 39-0. But they didn't about half the time. I mean, a lot of Celtic games, they were just rock city. And, I mean, I watched at the end of this game with Philadelphia, it's like embarrassing. It's like, that's it? Like, go get a bucket. What are you doing? It's awful. Yesterday we got into something. So, J-Mac, you haven't moved a lot in your life, but you moved cross-country. You went from the East to the West Coast.
2: Yeah, that qualifies as a large move with two little
0: kids. Well, one large move.
2: Yeah.
0: But I was saying yesterday, and we'll talk about this with Nick Wright in the next hour. Frank Isola is going to join us from New York. Nick Wright, top of the hour. The Aaron Rodgers situation. So the Steelers come out, and the Steelers are like, okay, we've got this new tender we're offering. Basically wanted to seize control of their offseason. Aaron's people, although he would deny it, suddenly come out. There's leaks. He's really interested in Arizona. This is the gamesmanship of the NFL, where Aaron's doing his thing, kind of disappears. Yeah. The Steelers are like, okay, we played the game. We're offering a very unique, quirky, rare tender. Show up quickly. And then Aaron's people are like, oh, okay, my buddy Nat Hackett's in Arizona. Let's make that. Now, you could say what you want.
3: Ooh.
0: But when I've made my moves in my career, I tell my kids this all the time. Grab a yellow pad, notepad, and a pen. Write things in your life you want to manifest. Look at it.
2: Mm.
0: Write it down. I don't want a computer. I don't want a spreadsheet. Write it down. Don't talk about it to yourself. Write it down. Because every time I've moved, I've done a pro
2: and con.
0: And I just go, oh, I look at it. I stare at it. I want to see it and feel it. So I did that with Aaron Rodgers, Arizona, and Pittsburgh. Really interesting. If you do pros and cons, you think to yourself, well, Steelers are up here. Arizona's a tire fire. It's fascinating how many advantages there are in Arizona and how many disadvantages when you dig deep with the Pittsburgh Steelers. Okay. LeBron, good luck.
2: Wait, oh, Colin, back up. Are we sure Arizona wants Aaron Rodgers?
0: Well, a little bit more than I think people think.
2: Wow.
0: I say this all the time. Insurance companies aren't in the biz of protecting you. 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
8: 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And it feels like the ceiling of this team has been raised, where not just winning the Eastern Conference is a possibility, but Knicks fans can now dream about winning an NBA championship. If the Knicks play with this level of intensity on offense and defense, the sky's the limit. I'm Nick Costos.
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0: In game six, when Tatum hobbled off, they were trailing then. 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And some of it's the construct of their team. The Celtics are more formula than fantastic.
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0: Oh, yeah.
19: 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With Colin Cowherd.
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0: All right, you want to talk sports?
19: The Herd with Colin Cowherd starts now.
0: Okay, here we go. Good stuff today. It's a Tuesday. Bulls have a new GM. Knicks hammer the Sixers. Wemby and the Spurs, tough matchup with Minnesota. Nick right around the corner. So the Lakers Thunder play tonight. LeBron is a 15-point underdog. Colin, it's not LeBron, it's the Lakers. It's LeBron. He's a 15-point underdog, biggest of his career. We were talking about this yesterday. He can kind of play as long as he wants. He's such a play initiator. He's so smart. The question is, this is why I think J.J. Redick is a great coach for him, because J.J.'s authentic. He doesn't have a filter. He's going to give you the truth. If he's upset with LeBron, LeBron respects him. And LeBron's always been that. LeBron likes smart people. His handlers are smart. His agent's smart. His friends are smart. He likes J.J. Redick. He likes smart people. Because LeBron doesn't have a lot of interest in playing with kids and teaching them how to play basketball. He loves Kevin Love or Chris Bosh or D-Wade. You know, he likes that. And very few young players he really likes playing with. And I think J.J. Redick is authentic. There's no filter. But I think what's fascinating about LeBron is, and let's start with this. Mike Breen was on Ryan Russillo's podcast yesterday, and what he says sounds outrageous, but I think Mike Breen is right, and he talked about LeBron's career going forward.
23: The guy's been an NBA player more than half of his life, which is kind of hard to believe. And I do believe he could play for another, he's 41. He could play for another 8-9 years. And like, he could come off the bench and average 18 minutes a game and give you 12-7-5. I think he's, because of his mind, his brilliant basketball mind, he could still do that.
0: I actually think, I thought more 4-5. I don't think it's outrageous. We've said before, some usually hyper athletic athletes age quickly. Cam Newton. People like Jokic, where it's passing and screen setting and rebounding and shooting, you just age better. LeBron's very unique in that you get both of them. He still attacks the basket in transition. He bullies smaller defenders, generates very good shots. His jumper's always been hit and miss. So he didn't have a great year shooting the three, but his jump shot's been hit and miss. His free throw shoot. He's not a naturally soft, fluid shooter. He's very muscular. And a lot of bigger players, Larry Bird was an exception, where you had a big forward who was the best shooter in the league. That's very, very rare. And so my take is, for LeBron going forward, it's a mind game. He's been a CEO for 20 years. He has a better resume than Rui, Luka, and Austin Reeves combined. And now you're going to ask him, going forward, hey, CEO with the best resume and most brilliant mind, are you willing to just be an advisor? Are you willing to be a third option? So I think it's all mental going forward. I don't really worry about the physicality stuff. I really don't. Is that, you know, Tom Brady aged, but nobody said, okay, Tom, you're the backup quarterback. Or we're going to have you play backup tight end or on special teams. He was still the quarterback taking the snaps. For LeBron, what you're saying with Luka, who's the number one usage rate guy in the league, is, LeBron, are you going to play off ball a lot? And LeBron's thinking, I'm in better shape than this guy. I'm stronger than this guy. I generate great shots like this guy. And he's a better player than Austin Reeves, who's a very good player. So I think there's a mind game going forward for LeBron. It's not the physical stuff. We all think it's the physical stuff. It's the mental stuff. Is he willing to be a third option when he's thinking, I just beat Houston largely by myself? I made Marcus Smart look 9 years younger. DeAndre Ayton, moody DeAndre Ayton, was totally focused. I mean, Rui, who's always had talent, flourished. LeBron's thinking, you sure you want me to be a third option? But I do think L.A. for business and J.J. Redick, the intellect, unfiltered, honest, secure with himself, long contract, I think Redick's a perfect coach for him. He's just a perfect coach. With that, Nick Wright, First Things First, is joining us. You know, the first round, I said this yesterday, Nick, is that in the history, if they write the book on LeBron and there's 20 chapters, this may not even make the book, the Houston series.
1: Right.
0: It may. And I'm like, folks, you don't want to forget this, because what we just witnessed was a far deeper, younger, athletic, I mean, Jabari Smith and Chen Goon and Amen Thompson. You're like,
1: yeah,
0: what? I mean, I look at it and I'm like, this is like fourth, fifth chapter, like the early LeBron, peak LeBron, and whatever the hell, I just watched LeBron.
1: And yeah, and I'm as a sports fan and obviously a LeBron fan, I'm so grateful we got this chapter. You're right, Colin. It wouldn't be in the, you know, first 50 pages of his book, even though it was a series where in the game that essentially won the series, in a 90-minute span, he threw an alley-oop to his son and then had the steal in game-tying three. And then after, everybody was like getting a little chesty in Houston. Oh, they're tired. We have the momentum. All of that, LeBron put on a 40-minute, 28-7-8 masterclass controlling every aspect of the game and controlling every aspect of the series. And it also gave us, Colin, two real gifts. One, sports fans, and one, media fans. So let me just tell you those real quick before we move on. First one is, listen, I'm bummed Luka's hurt. But had Luka not been hurt, we might not have ever gotten one more series where LeBron, hand on the joystick,
0: yeah,
1: follow me, guys. Yep. I'll control everything. And it was so gratifying to be able to watch that. Watch him figure out the series early, adjust late, and then close it. And when he was in that Swiss Army knife roll, we wouldn't have gotten that. So without the Luke injury, that wouldn't have been there. So that was just fun. If it is, that could be the last playoff series win of his career.
0: Right.
1: Any of these could be. So for that. And then from a media perspective, if I may just quickly, it was really delightful watching the progression of folks who have been, let's call it, LeBron skeptics most of their television careers.
0: Think of a few. Yeah.
1: Starting the series when they thought the Lakers had no chance. They were like, well, if LeBron pulls this off, then fine, maybe he's the GOAT, but they're getting swept. And then 3 days later, they're like, you know what? The Rockets are just awful. Anybody could beat them. And then 3 days after that, when it looked like the Rockets might come back, they were like, you know what? I think this Rockets team can pull off the first ever 3-0 comeback. What a stain on LeBron. And then when they win, it just immediately goes to, we'll see him do it against OKC. Just a full tour de force of cope, which I really enjoyed from afar.
0: That was good. It's so true. So we're gonna get to Wemby, but I want to talk about the Celtics. Is that I have struggled all year figuring the East out. I mean, Detroit's a number one seed. Are they a six in the West? I don't even know. Last year, the Pacers with Halliburton, you're like, are they the best team? And then the Celtics hung around without Tatum, even though they're not very athletic, and Jalen Brown's good, but they need like more athleticism. So I don't even know how good the Knicks are. But I said, the Celtics losing's great. Because I don't think tanking's the end of the world. I think it's a uniquely loaded draft, and about nine teams need a star. The Warriors, by the way, could do a Dallas, get the BYU sensation, and it would solve a lot of problems. But of the 11 three-point shooting teams, one remains. And sports should be like a well-balanced meal. Little protein, little carbs, little vegetables. I didn't like the tush push. It got less effective. Good for the league. The Celtics were the new face of the three-point shot, and they embarrassed themselves, shooting seven of them with 3.5 minutes left, trailing by one. And you've never been a Boston believer. I have been more so. But what was your take on the way it ended, the ridiculousness of the dependence on the three?
1: So, well, listen, and you're right that historically I've not been a Boston believer right up until this postseason when I picked them to win the title, and then they go out like that. So that wasn't great for me. So here is the thing. I totally agree with where you're headed, which is stylistically, everyone playing the same style would be bad for the health of the sport. Additionally, the fact that that style is one that minimizes the importance of athleticism, aggression, and dunking on people's head, and maximizes the importance of three-point specialists, it's just bad for a TV product. That's why the tush-push comp is a good one. It's just bad television. And so I am glad that even if it was just bad luck, that it didn't end up working out, because we don't want everyone playing the same way, first of all. And there is absolutely, and you are seeing it every single night in the playoffs, two different ways you need to be able to win in this league. You need to be able to build a team that can sustain an 82-game season, comfortably make the playoffs, have a decent seed, and you need to have a team that can win possession battle playoff games, and very often that means get to the damn rim, go get a foul, a pull-up jump shot. And it's really interesting, Boston under Mazzulla, because it's been 4 years. The second they coasted to a championship, that banner hangs forever. But year one, they struggled mightily in round one. Yeah. They were down 3-2 in round two. And then they were down 3-0 in the conference finals to an 8 seed and lost. The third year, they blew back-to-back 20-point leads against the Knicks.
0: Yep.
1: And this year, they blow a 3-1 lead against a Sixers team that, granted, finally got healthy at the end of the year, but you wouldn't have been in that position had you taken care of business earlier. And so I think that if I'm Boston, if I'm running the team, I have two major questions this summer. One is Jaylen Brown a piece we should move? Does he even want to? Does he, when he says, this was the best, most fun I've ever had in any year of my career. And it's like, really? You guys went out in round one and your co-star was injured all year. Yeah. That's not great. Yeah. And the other one is, do we need to turn the throttle down a bit on the three-point variance? Are we underselling how talented we are and our ability to beat teams kind of straight up rather than adding so much randomness to games?
0: Yeah, no, yeah, listen, I also frankly just don't like math deciding sports. I always say, Manalytics.
1: Yes.
0: Like last night's a great example. I want to shift to this. Minnesota, their GM built Denver. A team that could kind of beat anybody. He leaves. It's not the same roster. Overpaid in a couple players. Goes to Minnesota. And I said it yesterday. I'm like, guys, they're a tough matchup for San Antonio. Julius Randle is the kind of guy that can give Wemby problems. Get him off balance. Bully him. I mean, he's like 250. He's like Zach Randolph. 255 of muscle. Yeah. And he's just a lot. And you may not love him in the three-point analytic world. Julius Randle's a hell of a basketball player. And I'm watching that series last night, and I'm like, offensively, they got Wemby totally off his game. And I'm like, I don't think that was fourth quarter. You know, if this game's tied in the fourth, Minnesota's going to win every time. I think San Antonio's in a bit of a – I think they're in a little bit of trouble.
1: I think it's more than a little bit of trouble. I think there's a lot to unpack here. First of all, remember the big argument that we, not you and I had, but that was being had when Wemby was like, hey, defense is 50% of the game. Well, then I guess last night's game from Wemby is right alongside Michael Jordan's 63-point playoff loss too, right? 12 blocks, never seen anything like it, but 12 blocks with minimal offensive impact, and all of a sudden the team's beatable. You have one of the greatest defensive performances any player's had since Wilt Chamberlain in the playoffs, and your team loses because you can't get enough buckets. That's first point. Second point is this. You were talking Julius Randle. There is no player in the league more prepared to give Wemby trouble than Rudy. Rudy's known him since he was a kid. Yeah. He is the second longest guy in the league to Wemby, and he's so much stronger than him. And so it is a very interesting chess match right now, which is this, Colin. When Rudy is on the court, both teams' offenses are going to struggle. The Timberwolves offense will struggle because when Rudy's on the court, Wemby doesn't have to guard anybody out on the perimeter. He can just patrol the rim. And the Spurs offense is going to struggle because when Rudy's on the court, Wemby can only be out on the perimeter offensively because Rudy can keep him out of the paint. And then when you take Rudy off the court like they did in the fourth quarter, all of a sudden Wimby's got to guard the perimeter. Now you can get to the rim. And so if Anthony Edwards is just going to get healthier, and all of a sudden Terrence Shannon Jr. looks like the second fastest player in the league to Maxey, they're going to keep coming at you with Naz Reid and Julius Randle. Jaden McDaniels was in foul trouble the whole game, and they were fine. Minnesota, had they lost last night, if it had been stolen, like if they had blown it at the end, I think that's a very, very tough one to get over. But they escaped, even though they kind of screwed up down the stretch. I think right now they're the favorites in the series. I think right now Minnesota's the favorite. I know they're not literally. I think they are the favorite in the series.
0: Yeah, I said earlier, the most disrespected pro sports franchise in the league. They've been to back-to-back Western Conference finals. They match up with everybody, and we treat them like the Pelicans. It's like, guys, the coaching, the experience, they're the best fourth quarter team left in the playoffs.
1: The coaching is unbelievable. Chris Finch is great. Yeah. And Anthony Edwards is just, and this goes back to your three-point shooting thing. You know what people like watching? Anthony Edwards trying to dunk on people.
0: Thank you.
1: A naked aggression.
0: Yes.
1: And that is one of the cool things about the NBA. So if Adam Silver's not going to take my free advice from 2 years ago, which is don't change the court, don't get rid of the corner three. All you got to do is say, hey, guess what? Dunks also worth 3 points now. Go get it, fellas. If you're not going to do that, then it is probably good to have some of the three-point shooting teams clipped in the playoffs.
0: Okay, I want to end with this. I've said that I think Mike Brown deserves a lot of credit. Making Cat a point center was brilliant. He's doubled his assist totals. It takes some of the heat off Brunson to have to create everything. So I think, first of all, coaching. First three games of the Hawks series, you're like, Quinn Snyder's changing the series. Since then, Mike Brown has done a really good job.
1: Yep.
0: Cat's always been an incredibly skilled, a little flaky, a little odd, but incredibly skilled big, and now their offense looks different. But I struggle with the Knicks because I said this earlier. Last year, suddenly the Pacers were great, or were they? This year, it's the Pistons, or are they? people of the Cavs. I don't like them. I'm like, I don't know what to make of the Knicks. They're like a really good football team in a bad conference. What do I make of what the Knicks are doing?
1: Well, so I couldn't believe our great stats guy, Josh, told me this morning. I could not believe it. The Knicks last three games, they won all of them by 25 plus. That's never happened in the history of the NBA in the playoffs. think about that. So like, think about all the walkover round one sweeps, the Shaq Kobe Lakers or the Steph Durant Warriors or the MJ Bulls or the LeBron Heat have. Never once did they have three straight 25 point victories. So the fact that they've done that makes me, you have to sit up and take notice. Last night, I did, you know, I picked yesterday, and again, my finals was Celtics over Nuggets, so take it for what you will. It's pretty rare you don't have either finalist make it out of round one. But I said I thought the Sixers, if they're healthy, will win the series. But I expected them to lose last night because the 3-1 comeback, the emotion of game seven.
0: Yeah.
1: But they didn't just lose.
0: Oh, well,
1: they got curb stomped. And the Knicks right now are in the midst of the best four-game stretch of basketball they've had, I mean, honestly, maybe of my lifetime. And so you have to take them seriously. I do wonder, you know, as the series evolves, if they're going to be able to keep Maxey in check, if Embiid looks better in the next game. But I do think this, and I would imagine everyone, with respect to the Pistons, I think everyone probably agrees with this. The winner of this series will be a big favorite in the conference finals.
0: Yes.
1: I feel like this, the winner of whoever gets through this series will represent the East in the NBA finals, which might very well be against the Minnesota Timberwolves. Like that is on the board that with that Anthony Edwards and the Timberwolves get all the way to the finish line here.
0: Finally, much to the chagrin of J-Mac, Brett Veach said Mahomes is way ahead of schedule.
1: Yeah.
0: And everybody loves to bury, you know, bury. And I always say in the NFL, it's pretty simple. Is your owner, your GM, your coach, and your quarterback A's? You're competitive. Now, you may have a down year, you lose a tackle, but they addressed all of it in the draft. Just some thoughts on Mahomes being ahead of schedule.
1: Well, I have a lot of thoughts. Also, speaking of J-Mac, shout out. I don't know if you saw this on Twitter a couple weeks ago, Colin. Shout out. To Patrick Mahomes, not only being one of the two greatest quarterbacks ever to live and the best quarterback currently playing, but also such a gracious, good sport.
0: Yeah.
1: As he shook J-Mac's hand after, I don't know, a half decade of J-Mac burying him at every chance he gets. I thought it was a great job by Patrick there. Now on the Chiefs, I've been saying for months, Patrick Mahomes is going to be dancing at Travis Kelce's wedding, and he's going to be starting in week one. And I think he is on track to do both of those things. And anybody that thinks that any time in NFL history where you have an A-plus quarterback and an A-plus coach and a smart front office that you're about to enter the wilderness of a rebuild, I just show it to me where it's happened.
0: Right.
1: Danny on overtime yesterday had Kenneth Walker on. I do think the most important offseason addition was the fact that the Chiefs are now going to have a running game you have to respect. They are tied, Colin, with the Jets. I think it's the Jets, but they are tied for the longest streak of seasons without a 1,000-yard rusher. They've never had a 1,000-yard back Patrick's whole career. Now you're going to have to respect the run game. Listen, color me crazy, but I do think the team that is been to five of the last eight Super Bowls is going to be okay, but I guess we'll see.
0: Yeah. Good seeing you. Very, very.
1: You as well.
0: Good energy. First things first.
1: Might have been five of seven, actually. I think I undersold the Chiefs. I think it's five of the last seven. They all run together so much. They've won three of something like that. I don't know. I'll talk to you later.
0: It's hard to keep track. Nick Wright, first things first.
1: Bye.
0: After our show. The two off-season moves I love, Kenneth Walker to the Chiefs, Tyler Linderbaum to the Raiders. Those feel like they'll produce wins. Like that, you will generate W's off those. You go ask Matt Hasselbeck about having a great center. The history, I started watching football in the 70s. Mike Webster was the center. for the dynasty, the Steelers. And after that, it was Jim Otto for the Raiders. And then I think the Dolphins had a great center. I don't remember off the top of my head. They had a great center when they had the Bob Greasy teams. Like, it just, it's one of those positions that gets lost. We always talk left tackles. Tyler Linderbaum. I mean, if you start looking at why the Chargers through the years have struggled, it's not been quarterback. They've had some good coaches. They've had great pass rushers. It's like they can't get the O-line right. And specifically, they have struggled often at that center position. Thoughts on Aaron Rodgers getting very interesting in Chicago. It's the Herd.
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0: 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The T-Wolves won a series without Ant playing at the end. So you're thinking Boston's fine. 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I don't know what Philly's formula is, but I know Maxey, Edgecombe, Paul George are super athletic, and the occasions when Embiid is actually healthy, he was easily the best player in the series. I am for formulas. I said this last week. The Celtics are more formula than fantastic.
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2: Let's get started with my main man, Victor Wembanyama. Set an NBA record last night with a staggering 12 blocks. I don't know where you guys are seeing all these goaltends. I didn't see them. Everything looked clean to me. He just was dominant on the interior. Colin, here's one thing I have not heard anybody say this morning. I was reading online. Did you see how many minutes Wembanyama played last night? 40 minutes. He does, tied for a season high.
6: Yeah, he averaged, what, 28 and a half during the regular week. Now, we knew, you and I had discussed this, right. We knew he would play more in the postseason, but that was a real stretch for him. So,
2: and that's the problem, Colin. He hasn't done 40 minutes except once this season. Did you see what happened the game after he did 40 minutes? So he played 40 minutes against Denver in that overtime thriller. One day off, then he played Philly. He played 16 minutes. So I don't know how Wemby's going to bounce back from this because there's not any data to show when he plays this many minutes on that kind of frail frame, how he bounces back. Colin, he was 5 of 17 shooting, 0 for 8 from 3. Mm-hmm. I love Wembanyama. He was great defensively.
6: Well, they got him off his game. There's no question about that.
2: And the other thing that people aren't talking about is Chris Finch benched Gobert for like the first 9 minutes of the fourth quarter. And that's when Minnesota pulled away. Because then you space the floor with Naz Reid. Wemby not as effective. I think he had maybe one block in the fourth quarter. Yeah. But Chris Finch pushed all the right buttons. And listen, I still like the Spurs in this series. I don't know if Wemby's going to be a big force in game two. I think it's got to be De'Aaron Fox. De'Aaron Fox killed them last night. Largest plus minus on the team. He was awful. Listen, if you're into prop betting, I would take a gander at some unders on Wemby. Don't fire on anything. But Colin, again, there isn't data of him. How's he going to play after 40 minutes? Did you see him turn an ankle late in the game? Landed on, I think it was Randall. Landed on his elbow too another time. This frame for Wembanyama is going to be a big story.
6: It is. Absolutely.
2: All right, let's move on to the Houston Rockets and Kevin Durant. I know you and Nick just buried Kevin Durant, and rightfully so. You know, listen, the guy played a lot last year and then just doesn't show up in the playoffs injured. Well, Raphael Stone, the GM of Houston, is taking some flack because he's saying, well, we didn't just get KD for championship or bust. Really? Here's what he said.
7: The goal is to put a roster in place that has a chance to compete for a championship, but that doesn't mean if you don't make the finals or something, you fail. Not once did I ever say with respect to bringing Kevin in that it was championship or bust. I never said that to him. I never said that to anybody. That's very much not our attitude. We thought he could be additive to the team, to the young guys, of how to work like a professional, how to like really hone your craft. I thought he did a really good job of that.
2: You buying that?
6: I think next year, so just think about this. Fred VanVleet returns. And then Shepard and Amen Thompson, who are more natural off-ball guards than on-ball, but they're getting more reps at that. They'll be more comfortable with the ball. KD is not a ball handler. I mean, when you trap him still to this day, I mean, we saw the Lakers do it. They trapped him and just discombobulated him. What you're going to see with KD going forward as Amen Thompson grows and Jabari Smith and Shepherd and now Fred VanVleet, he's just going to get fewer touches this year without, I mean, a lot of times they just needed Kevin to have the ball in his hands. Next year, if they don't make a trade, they don't.
2: Well, that's interesting. They make a trade. I'm not certain. What Kevin Durant on the Rockets next year, like,
6: well, if
2: 55%? You know, I don't know that it's a lot.
6: My guy Jason Tim made a really good debate. He said, when you look at San Antonio and OKC, this Houston team needs to take a big swing. Jabari Smith, Şengün, and maybe three draft picks or two. Then you could have Giannis with VanVleet. Then it's Kevin Durant. I mean, Milwaukee's not, they're not trading him with Golden State. They don't have anything they're going to get in return. Same with the Knicks, although the Knicks could give you OG and draft picks.
2: Oh,
6: I think Houston's in a very, you're going to need some very savvy GMing in Houston because I like their young players a lot.
2: Yeah.
6: But you start looking at OKC and San Antonio, they're third.
2: So one of the problems is Tari Eason, the small forward who was great against the Lakers. He could be on the move because I think he's a free agent and a lot of teams are going to kick the tires on a small ball 3-and-D guy. He could play four. So you lose him. And if you're talking about moving Jabari Smith and Şengün, what do you do? You got like four guys to play with Giannis? I mean, we're seeing that you need the deeper roster. OKC, Spurs, you need 7-8 guys to get through the regular season and then the playoffs. So the Giannis one's interesting. Let me float this to you. So there is a team that really struggled in the first round. I think we mentioned this during the regular season. The Detroit Pistons did nothing at the deadline. They have Cade Cunningham, a big gap, and two bigs. What if the Pistons lose to the Cavs? Do they make a swing on KD? Hey, we've got our leader in Cade.
6: I don't think.
2: Just come play the wingman.
6: No, I don't. And this is nothing against KD. Is he really what they need? They're a young team that plays intense defense with a star. Now, again, Cade needs the ball in his hands. KD doesn't. But I like what Detroit's doing. I like what I kind of like.
2: Did you like it down 3-1 to Orlando?
6: Well, again, this is part of a process. They're not Oklahoma City yet.
2: No.
6: They don't have a Wemby. But in the East, I don't think Detroit should make a rash move. I don't think that's the play for them.
2: Really?
6: I don't.
2: Okay. Well, we'll see what happens against the Cavs. I'm taking the Cavs tonight, but that's
6: neither
2: here nor
6: there. I'm taking the Pistons in that series.
2: Yes, you and America. All right, let's go to the final story, Colin. And that's the Green Bay Packers. I don't know if you've noticed. They've had some quiet moves offensively. They lost Romeo Doubs to the Patriots.
6: Yeah.
2: They lost Dontavian Wicks to the Eagles. That opens the door for Matthew Golden, the burner from Texas, to have a big season. He kind of, listen, I'm not calling him anybody a bust. He had a quiet season. I think he went like the longest stretch for any first-round receiver without a touchdown in like 20 years. He did nothing most of the season. And then you see against the Bears, he had an electric touchdown.
6: I think you got to be careful. Roma Dunze hasn't done anything for the Bears. And I like both.
2: He did some stuff last. I mean, Golden did like nothing.
6: I think he's pretty talented.
2: I like him. Oh, I think he's going to be fantasy football guys. Put Golden on your flag list. He only got 29 catches for 361 yards, Colin. That's like a 2-week stretch for Jamar Chase. Okay. We got to see more.
6: Yeah, and they also had a lot of mouths to feed. I mean, I don't know. I think I don't worry about their tight end and wide receiver group. I think their offense is fine. I don't worry about Green Bay. My take on Green Bay is, you know, Kenny Clark, Rashawn Gary are gone. It's Micah Parsons, who's not great against the run. Jeff Hafley left. So I lose this great defensive coordinator. I lose a couple of my bigs up front. Micah's not good against the run. How can you? Well, I mean, whenever I find a team like Green Bay that I really like their coach, I really like their offensive pieces, my question is, well, can you keep their offense off the field? That's why it's so important. Like, the reality is, with Chicago, the knock on not getting an edge rusher, I mean, if you look at what Chicago did in the draft, is they think their offense is going to be so gifted, they're going to ball control. You're not going to get the ball back. I don't think Green Bay has Chicago's offensive talent. And I think Ben Johnson's more creative than LaFleur. I'm not sure he's a better coach, but he's more creative. Yeah. So I don't worry about Green Bay and points and skill.
2: So this is probably the most fun division to talk about, Colin. We could probably do an hour on this. So let's go through the four teams real quick. Detroit Lions, you hyped up their schedule this year.
6: I think they're
2: very easy. Everybody loves the Lions, right?
6: 11 and 12 win team Detroit.
2: Okay, hold on. So Detroit's 11-12. Chicago Bears just pushed the Rams to the brink, and every arrow's pointing up. The Bears, okay. Top five Super Bowl team.
6: 10 to 11 wins, schedule much tougher, still need an edge rusher, like him a lot.
2: So two great teams. Let's skip to the Minnesota Vikings, add Kyler Murray to go with the great, you love Kyler Murray. He throws a great deep ball.
6: Kyler Murray will not be as good as Darnold in this offense, but he's an upgrade. That's probably an 8-win team.
2: So is either the Packers are not going to be great or people are sleeping on them and they're undervalued. I'll just remind everybody, that game against Denver, they were one of the top teams in the NFC. They're leading. They lose Watson and Micah Parsons in like a 4-minute span. Season just ended and fell apart there.
6: Yeah.
2: You buying Packers? 12 wins?
6: No, I'm buying Chicago and Detroit in division.
2: So no playoffs for Green Bay?
6: Yeah, remember, it's not that I don't like them.
2: You hate them.
6: They were the team last year that I waited the last week to make my prediction. I feel the same way.
2: I might just go Packers Super Bowl. You're so against them. You hate them
6: so
2: much.
6: I'm not against them. I think Detroit, if I had to pick today, Detroit's a playoff team. Are they division champs or wild card? They solved their left tackle issue. That's the one thing I worry about. Everything else with Detroit, I like. I think they solved. Penei Sewell's going to be a first ballot Hall of Famer right tackle. Detroit solved their primary issue, and I think they're going to be really good.
2: By the way, saw your buddy Jared Goff over the weekend at a music festival. He looked so in shape, ready to rock. Yeah.
6: Was that Beach is Life
2: yes,
6: thing?
2: Yes, Beach Life. They were asking about Lincoln Riley was there. People were asking, hey, J-Mac, where's Cowherd? I was like, I don't know. He's in Chicago, like bundled up. I think he's wearing a scarf right now.
6: Well, I wasn't at Beach is Life. I was at Burbs is Life in Chicago. J-Mac with the news.
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6: Let's be honest. The Lakers won a series without Luka. The T-Wolves won a series without Ant playing at the end. 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
8: So I think a lot of it's gamesmanship. You know, when you get into the Aaron Rodgers business, he's going to do things. He's a little indifferent to his off seasons, and the Steelers went out with kind of a quirky tender they offered to put the pressure on him. Then all of a sudden a story leaks out that Arizona is interested. And I think the initial response by people is, he's not that interested. Folks, I can tell you, as you age in your profession, different stuff matters. And in the times I've left in my career, stuff that mattered when I moved in my 30s

0: doesn't matter as much now. And so I said, I always get out, and I tell my kids this, get a yellow pad out and a pen and write it down and look at it and sleep on it and look at it and look at the words you write. Because I've moved cross country 3 or 4 times. It really matters, not just thinking about it or talking about it. Write it down when you're going to make a huge career change. So I said, let's take the yellow pad out. People think you stay with the Steelers, Arizona's a mess. I think it's a lot closer than people think. So take the yellow pad out. Let's do pros for Arizona. So you take the yellow pad out, young offensive head coach. Aaron sees himself as a young 40-year-old guy. That's just the way he operates. He knows Nat Hackett. Nat Hackett, regardless of what you think, was a pretty good offensive coordinator, and that's his guy. Tremendous. McBride's a tremendous tight end. I think their running back and tight end talent is exceptional. It's closer to California. Again, just for a lot of people, you want to get closer to family. He's closer to California, his place in Malibu, and he gets to play indoors. At this point, California kid, you want to play in hailstorms and snowstorms and 12 degrees? All right, let's go pro Steelers. They had a pretty good offensive line last year. They put some draft capital on it. I think it's pretty good. He knows the locker room. It's his guys. Now, for 1 year, but they liked him. Better ownership, stability, much easier division. Although, I think Cincinnati's in play this year, and if Jesse Minner can coach, and my guess is he can, Baltimore and Cincinnati should be pretty good. And say what you want about Cleveland. They've had back-to-back great drafts. Cleveland's got dudes. And they've got playoff momentum. Now, I know year-to-year things change, but they got into the playoffs. That feels pretty good. Now, let's look at cons. Ownership for Arizona is not ideal. Division is brutal, though I think San Francisco is getting really, really long in the tooth. Offensive line, not good. They addressed it, but a pretty shaky offensive line. And Aaron, as he's aged, they don't want to get hit. I totally get it. Cons on the Steelers. You can say what you want, but DK Metcalf, 59 catches. He is on the other side. Yards and catches, he was just not a factor last year. And he's got the build of a number one wide receiver, but you start looking around at the offensive talent in this league. Is DK Metcalf now just a physically imposing number two? Freiermuth is a nice tight end, but the other tight end's more of a blocking guy. The head coach is Mike McCarthy. He's more than capable, but let's be honest. They didn't feel like they vibed in Green Bay. You suddenly think an older Mike McCarthy vibes now. And you're a West Coast guy. I mean, it's okay living in the East Coast, New York, D.C. I think Pittsburgh, I got nothing against it. But, you know, Aaron Rodgers, kind of cool California guy. Pittsburgh, whatevs. So I think when you look at pros and cons, I said yesterday, I think I would choose Arizona. I think you're going to have an offensive culture. Nat Hackett, young offensive coach from McVay system, tremendous talent. I think Harrison, I don't know, J-Mac, how you feel, but I do think he's developing into something. I think Arizona's offensive talent is good. Yes, the division's very good. You're going to lose to Seattle and the Rams, I would presume. But it's like Cincinnati and Baltimore. Cincinnati's defensive line now has got actually some guys with Dexter Lawrence in the draft the last 2 years. Well, here's Matt Hasselbeck yesterday on the rumor about Aaron Hackett and Arizona.
1: Aaron Rodgers is affection for Nathaniel Hackett. It's well known. It's well documented. Like I have those guys in my life. You just talk to them all the time, and it you know, you talk about your team. Oh yeah, we're good, man. Like, we got a great wide receiver, you know, Marvin, he's so great. And we got this tight end, he's the best I've ever seen. And, you know, we're going to get this guy in the draft, this running back, you know, we just need Jacoby to play, you know, at elite level, you know, that kind of thing. Like, you kind of just like, you dance around it, but I do think that he doesn't mind toying with everybody, the way that he does, especially in the media.
0: I honestly think if I was Aaron Rodgers at his age, Jeremiah Love, Algiers at running back, McBride, Harrison. I mean, you say, well, the division's tough. You're not winning a Super Bowl in Pittsburgh. You're not winning it in Arizona. It's quality of life, What am I surrounded with? I'm playing indoors. I'm close to Malibu. I think I'd choose Arizona.
2: Let me flip it on you, though. Okay. The Jets tried the same thing with Rodgers. Okay. Did not work. No playoffs. They had to do Justin Fields last year. Now they're doing Geno Smith. Okay. The Steelers, look at them. They're stuck in the middle. Does Arizona want to try to win seven games with Rodgers or bottom out and go for a quarterback in next year's draft?
0: I think I'd take Aaron Rodgers.
2: Oh, no, stop it.
0: I think
2: Come
0: I would.
2: On.
0: I think I would. 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
9: If you're a Detroit sports fan, you're going to want to sit down for this one. Tarek Skubal is headed for surgery to remove loose bodies in his left elbow. And it's a gut punch for the Tigers' rotation, already missing some key arms. While it sidelines a two-time Cy Young winner for the next 2 to 3 months, the procedure is minimally invasive, so he will be back to late summer. But is that going to be too late for the Tigers? I'm Addie Bates.
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11: 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He goes, football is king. Obviously, he laughing, but when it comes to the sport, the most dominant sport, you got to say football is there. And then, I don't know if you guys agree.
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0: Okay, here we go. Hour three. Frank Isola, long time. New York Knicks observer, reporter will be joining us. So, as we discussed yesterday, watch out San Antonio. The Minnesota Timberwolves snagged on the road game one against the Spurs. And after you see Minnesota up close, they got to be the most disrespected franchise in the league, especially after being in back-to-back Western Conference Finals. And you can tell after watching last night, they're really actually built to beat San Antonio. Thick, big, experienced, well-coached. They'll get physical. They're a great fourth-quarter team. And they did it. They won game one in San Antonio. And it was a classic T-Wolves game. They've been an unbelievable fourth-quarter team, but they just kind of hung around. San Antonio had been red hot from three-point land. They took them out of their game. And then in the fourth quarter, Ant had 11 points. Julius Randle, the guy is a walking 19-9, 12 years in the NBA, like the T-Wolves, not really respected. Clever Mike Conley hit a three. They're just a perfect mix of youth and experience and trunky and physical and long. They're the best team in the NBA in the fourth quarter now in the playoffs. They're number one in basically everything. Offensive rating, defensive rating, point differential. And all that is experience plus coaching. And their general manager, Tim Connelly, he's the one that built Denver into a title team. He left Denver. Have you noticed the Nuggets have overpaid for some players, don't have the bench? The Nuggets aren't as good. He goes to Minnesota, and like Denver, he has built a roster that actually matches up with everybody in the NBA. And we talked about this yesterday. When the playoffs arrive, you got to have a star who can rise above scheme. That's Ant. That he can just put the ball in his hands, make plays, because you're playing the best coaches. You're facing the best teams. You can't keep out scheming everybody. And these were excellent rosters. When you watch the Western Conference, it reminds me of the SEC 5 years ago or the Big Ten now. It's just really good. You get real clarity. You can tell who's good. I don't feel that way in the East. But the T-Wolves have been just giant killers the last several years. They beat KD and Booker in Phoenix. They beat Jamal Murray and Jokic two different times. They beat Luka and LeBron. And now they got their eyes set on Wemby. And they're a nightmare matchup. I was looking this morning. The starting lineup for the T-Wolves has a combined 300 playoff games. The Spurs, 36. That is a major problem in the fourth quarter. Because if you watched Wemby, they took Wemby out of his game. They had him off balance. He was 0 for 8 from 3. They took away. They have such length and excellent athleticism on the perimeter. San Antonio was eating everybody alive on three-point shooting, and they just negated. That's why the Spurs could not pull away. And that, if you're a San Antonio fan, you do not want these games to be close entering the fourth quarter. That's going to be Minnesota's quarter. They don't have the playoff experience. And if you take Wemby out, Minnesota's actually deeper and better and more physical. So San Antonio, you got to put Minnesota away quickly. And it's interesting. I mean, even on this show, I mean, I give the Celtics a certain level of respect, and I give OKC respect, and I give Denver respect, and everybody gives LeBron respect. And here are the T-Wolves in back-to-back Western Conference Finals with, there's an argument, outside of Oklahoma City, it's the deepest roster in the NBA. I mean, they got young kids that weren't even in the rotation now that are flourishing. Number one fourth quarter team, number two in the regular season. That was the difference last night. Ant with 11 points, although he did not think he played great down the stretch.
18: I'm disappointed in myself.
19: How can you be disappointed? We didn't even expect to see you out here tonight. How important was it for you to be available for your guys in game one?
18: For me, man, 75% of the game for me is my mind. My mind got to be where it needs to be. And in the last 2 minutes of the game, it wasn't. I gave up two offensive rebounds, turned the ball over.
0: Well, all I know is this. You got guys like Julius Randle, who's been bouncing around the league, and he's the perfect Timberwolf because he's overlooked. And it could be Naz Reid, and it could be Jaden McDaniels. It can be Ant. It can Rudy Gobert's been getting crap for years. It could be Mike Conley. There's just so much experience and talent with Minnesota. And if these games are close, fourth quarter is the T-Wolves between coaching and experience. Okay, so I said this about the Eastern Conference. I mean, through various times this year, I mean, last year, out of the blue, the Pacers fly through it. And this year you're like, Detroit's a number one seed? They've got one score. I can't really figure out the East. So I watched the Knicks over their last four games. They've won by 39, 51, 29, and 16. Are they great? I don't really think so. Are they good? Absolutely. Are they very good? I don't know. Now, the Sixers last night, off an emotional game seven against Boston, were completely flat. I mean, Jalen Brunson kind of did whatever he wanted to do, scored 35 points, 12 for 18. He just did whatever he wanted to do. I kind of felt like Nick Nurse was just, he knew his team was fatigued. He knew his team was going to be flat. So he didn't give away a lot of secrets. He just kind of let it play out. But I will give the New York Knicks credit for this. So they fired Tibbs because they thought they just weren't good enough offensively. And you got to give Mike Brown credit. Okay, they're shooting 60% in their last three games. Mike Brown's not a rigid guy. He is willing to experiment. And what they've done with Cat now is like a point center. He has doubled his assists, his distribution numbers from regular season to postseason. And a lot of that's just good coaching. But it's difficult. Remember in the Super Bowl, like, was New England really a good team? We watched the Seahawks and the Rams play, and you're like, those are the two best teams in football. But New England got to the Super Bowl because the easiest schedule in the last 30 years, and Bo Nix got hurt for Denver. But if you looked at the Rams and the Seahawks, they went 10-0 against the AFC, and the Thunder and the Spurs have gone 49-11 against the Eastern Conference. So I don't know what the hell to make of the East. Are the Knicks good? Well, I think offensively, now that Mike Brown is putting the ball in the hands of Cat up top, I think that's really smart. It's taken some of the heat off Brunson to constantly be the playmaker. And to make Cat kind of a scorer and a distributor. Now, you know what they're going to try to do. They're going to have Embiid go after Cat, try to eliminate that, get him into foul trouble. And last night, the Knicks bigs, they drew some early fouls. But I will say this. The fatigued Sixers will play better in game two. But when you watch this, with the Cat move, Knicks are playing with confidence. It's a totally complementary, flawed roster, but they play very well together. They've got a little bit better bench. Not a great one, but better than the Sixers. Home court advantage. So, you know, I can watch Minnesota and the Spurs, Oklahoma City, and go, those are really high-end teams. Maybe I haven't given the Knicks enough credit. I find the Eastern Conference, I mean, Detroit's a number one seed. Is Cleveland good? The Pistons don't have a number two scorer. Philadelphia, we gave up on them. Are they good? I thought the Celtics were. But I'll say this. Using Cat the way they're using him is effective. It's smart. And here he was after the win.
1: He's just done a better job as a team executing. And, you know, obviously we changed a little bit things up and it's been very good for us. I just love that I get to get my teammates involved and I get to the chance to quarterback the offense and give them, you know, put them in positions I feel they could succeed. And they've obliged. Like I said before, they're trusting me more with ball right now. And I just want to continue to repay their trust with the right plays and making the right decisions.
0: Vegas is telling you Knicks are a 6-point favorite in game two. Is this series strongly leaning suddenly New York on a little bit of a heater? Frank Isola's covered him, NBA writer for a long time, XM Sirius as well. Next, if you're over 40, mid 40s, let's say, you put in the time, you're still disciplined, but have you noticed your energy dropping and the weight's a little harder to keep off? 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
0: 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The T-Wolves won a series without Ant playing at the end. 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I don't know what Philly's formula is, but I know Maxey, Edgecombe, Paul George are super athletic. 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I am for formulas. I said this last week. The Celtics are more formula than fantastic.
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0: Broadcast, which has won multiple awards. Everybody on that team is great. XM Sirius starting lineup, and just a guy I've known for a long time and I trust, Frank Isola, who doesn't kiss anybody's butt and doesn't suck up just because the Knicks are suddenly red hot, and he's joining us now live. I've said all year long, I don't even know what to make of the East. Detroit's a number one seed, and I mean, they're young. They don't have a number two scorer. Tobias Harris, I guess. Last year, suddenly Indiana was great. Are they? When I watch the West, I know what I'm getting. I'm getting Minnesota's coaching and experience. Wemby. I'm getting OKC's roster, Sam Presti. I don't know what to make of the Knicks. I do think Mike Brown moving Cat to more of a distribution role was really smart. You're not somebody who, you know, you'll call as you see it. Am I undervaluing the Knicks? Because I've said all year, I don't even know if they're very good. They're good.
5: Yeah.
0: What are they in your opinion?
5: Well, I think, you know, you mentioned a couple of teams. If you look at Detroit, and I understand Kate Cunningham is an all-world player, but I actually think Detroit last year was better. They had Malik Beasley, Tim Hardaway Jr. They had Dennis Schroeder, who gave them a lot of toughness. And you look at the Celtics were better last year as well. I think the Knicks probably underachieved a little bit during the regular season. I think they were good enough to probably be a 62-win team, especially in a league where you had about 10 teams that were trying to lose. So I think they could have done better during the regular season. And I think when a team gets to a game six of a conference finals, the way that it ended, and then they start looking at, man, we got to go through another training camp, which is going to be, we're going to start in the Middle East. We're going to be all over the place. We got 82 games. And I think during the regular season, there was a lot of complaining from the Knicks. I think there are times when they don't all necessarily get along. But now that it's the playoffs, you're seeing a much different team. You know, if you look at the numbers, Carl Anthony Towns, scoring average was down almost 5 points per game. Mikal Bridges, his numbers were down. Jalen Brunson was the clutch player of the year last year. That wasn't the case this year. You know, last year he was getting MVP votes. I don't think he'll get as many this year as he did last year. So I just think the Knicks, in a way, did a little bit of a rope-a-dope here. I always thought they were much better. And after watching the first few games in the playoffs, especially with Boston, I thought to myself, I think they're the best team in the East. Doesn't mean they can't get picked off. But for me, and then you look at the way they played their last three games, and they certainly look like the best team.
6: Yeah, you know, it's New York sports are fascinating because of the power of the media and what they charge for tickets. They make moves quickly. and the Tibbs move, I'm like, I don't know if that's the problem. But I will say with Mike Brown, the offense, individual down, but collectively, they were a great fourth quarter team. They were like number two in the league offensively. Does Mike Brown get a little credit here? Nobody wanted to give it to him early because of the disgruntled sort of nature of, you know, the Tibbs and the Knicks and Dolan. I don't know. I watched them offensively. They know exactly what they are. They're very intentional. The cat move to distributor works. I mean, I look at them right now and I'm like, take out OKC. Couldn't they match up with anybody in the West?
5: Yeah. Oh, I agree with you. Remember, they beat San Antonio in the NBA Cup final.
6: That's right.
5: You know, so Mike Brown, he has Chris Gent running a lot of the offense. And I think what's really helped the Knicks. So if you go back to last season, you know, they had, they didn't have Jordan Clarkson. You didn't have some of these other bench players. Landry Shamet came on late after that shoulder injury. You know, the Knicks had DeLon Wright. You know, they had Campaign, two guys that aren't even in the league anymore. Precious Achiuwa ended up on Sacramento. So I think the bench got a lot better. Mitchell Robinson, they only had him for 17 games last season. And one of the big strengths of Mitchell Robinson is offensive rebounds, which more often than not, Colin, lead to wide open threes. And that's a big part of the Knicks offense as well. So I think things have really fallen in line for them. And I really think a big part of it is Indiana with Halliburton. We all know what they became this year. I think Boston was obviously way down. Detroit still has a chance here. Give them credit for coming back from 3-1 down. But the Knicks have a heck of a lot of talent on their team. And here's the big thing as well. They've stayed, you know, knock on wood. They stayed healthy last year. They were healthy this year. Start going down the list of players that have either started the playoffs hurt or have been hurt during the playoffs, whether it's Luka, Wembanyama, Jason Tatum, Joel Embiid, Brandon Ingram, Franz Wagner, every team. Look at Minnesota. Anthony Edwards, Dante DiVincenzo, Ayo Dosunmu. All these teams keep getting guys that are hurt. And I think what it says about the Knicks, last year, their guys played a lot. And this year, it was the same thing. So they're kind of hitting their stride at the right time where everyone else is saying, look, we're healthy, we're fresh. But the Knicks have developed a pretty good chemistry.
6: I got to ask, we said yesterday on the show, I said, if you just look at playoff experience, you have 300 games with the T-Wolves and 36 with the with the Spurs. And historically, outside of the COVID year where young players played well in the playoffs because the old married guys with kids, they missed their families. They were stuck in Orlando. That's a rare year when young teams flourished. San Antonio, there's an argument. They're not ready to win a title. They're just too young. And I'm watching that game last night, and I'm like, the minute it got to the fourth, Frank, I'm like, oh, no. Hey, you don't want to go you don't want to play Minnesota in the fourth quarter with their Julius Randle. You covered Julius. He's 19-9 every night. I don't know. I think San Antonio, I watched last night, I'm like, I think they're in a little bit of trouble. I don't want to overreact. What say you?
5: Yeah, and I saw those the graphic and the stats that you were talking about before with how good Minnesota is in the fourth quarter. Now, they also got away with one last night. Anthony Edwards, bad turnover by him, which led to a layup, which cut it to two. That final possession by Minnesota, I get it. Julius Randle had just made a tough shot, but Anthony Edwards was being guarded by Dylan Harper. They could have gotten the ball to Anthony Edwards. Then, of course, the Champagne shot was a good shot by him. But, you know, you also wonder, San Antonio, you have Wembanyama, you get the rebound with 6 seconds left, you have a timeout. Do you want to try to run a play and at least get Wembanyama to be part of it? I think they're thinking, listen, Gobert's not going to come in the game if we call timeout and we got a good shot. But Minnesota, you know, Chris Finch is a really good coach, and he's one of these guys that knows how to coach his superstar. And he's really hard on Anthony Edwards, and Anthony Edwards, to his credit, accepts it as coaching. You guys just played the clip of him before. You know, he's talking about his performance. He's not patting himself on the back saying, I'm a warrior because I played tonight. I'm a warrior. He's thinking, man, what a mistake I made with that turnover. That's what I like about Anthony Edwards. And I like the fact that not only that he came off the bench last night, is willing to accept that, ease his way back in, but how about the fact that he played? And Colin, think about all the guys. And I'm not saying that guys aren't hurt, but Brandon Ingram didn't play an elimination game. Franz Wagner didn't play in a game seven. Kevin Durant didn't play an elimination game. And this guy would have every right to say, you know what? I'll see you guys back for game three in Minnesota. He goes out there with a knee injury, not at 100%, knows that he's not going to play a lot of minutes and contributes. Anthony Edwards, for me, he's got a lot of old school NBA in him. It's pretty refreshing.
6: So we were talking about this. I have a guy that works at The Volume, Jason Timpf, and he said, you know, you look at OKC and you look at San Antonio, and you just see the young ascending players. Then you have Minnesota's got older veterans mixed with young players. And then you look at Houston, and you're like, well, the net rating, they were better without KD, and next year Van Vliet comes back. They may go on the market and get a backup point, and the guys like Amen Thompson and Shepherd getting more comfortable having the ball, but they feel like they're kind of in no man's land. They don't have the experience of Minnesota or the youth of like an OKC or San Antonio, and he suggested Şengün, Jabari Smith, three picks. That's pretty good for Milwaukee because you got an older Giannis.
5: Yep.
6: Injuries. He's been hyper-athletic. He may not age well. He's not a perimeter player. Houston with KD, I'm like, I don't know if it works. The burner phone allegations. What would you do if you had Houston? Would you take the swing on a Giannis?
5: Yeah, I've always linked him to Houston as well. And I think if you look at Houston historically, you know, look at the players that they've acquired over the years. You know, they always end up with big men, whether it's, you know, through the draft with Hakeem, Ralph Sampson, Moses Malone, you know, whether or not they ended up getting Charles Barkley, Scottie Pippen, Yao Ming. They always seem to get a player. They got Kevin Durant through a trade. I don't think it's the craziest thing, but there are definitely some issues there in Houston. I think not having Van Vliet there all season long was
6: huge.
5: But my thing to you would be, you know, Kevin Durant loves playing basketball. And the way that he leads is that he shows up in practices, shows up in plays. He missed four games during the regular season. He missed five games in the playoffs. And again, I'm not trying to sit here and tell you that he wasn't hurt, but the whole thing was odd. And then him not being on the bench in game three, I thought that was pretty peculiar. And after that whole thing with the burner count, I know Ime Udoka addressed it yesterday. He said, oh, it's not a problem. Guys on our team are laughing about it. Okay, but how come when Kevin Durant had the opportunity to say this is all nonsense, it's not true? He didn't really say that. I think, you know, Ime Udoka being a good guy and liking Kevin Durant, he's going to cover for Kevin Durant. He's also going to cover for himself. He doesn't want to make it look like this, the locker room is a little fractioned. But I would think for some of the young players on the team, if you're Jabari Smith, how are you not thinking, wait a second, I should be the guy on Twitter saying dumb things about my older teammates. If I were an older teammate, be on social media, like, who am I? I'm just like a young kid trying to break into the league. And I think I think that whole thing caused a rift on that team this season.
6: I want to end with some Laker perspective because you know the league so well. I think it's so ironic that the Lakers, LeBron comes to L.A. and he doesn't want the young guys. He doesn't like young guys. He doesn't want, you know, Lonzo and Kuz. That's not his jam. So they say, okay, we're going to get you Anthony Davis, 26 years old in his prime. And he was banged up, never quite in great shape. And they're like, all right, we ship him out of town. We're going to get you Luka at 25 or 26. He's in his prime. And now he's never in great shape and he's never healthy. And it makes me think that series against Houston makes me think that the Lakers owner looks at that and thinks LeBron can play for five more years. He's going to have to be a little bit of an advisor, not the CEO.
5: Yeah.
6: But Mike Breen said this yesterday. He's like, he could play for eight more years. Don't kid yourself.
5: Yeah.
6: His body's it's really mind and ego. And can you kind of suppress the reality that I'm better than Austin, and on many nights I'm more available than Luka. I could see LeBron just saying, I love the game. I love LA. It's good for my brand to be out there. How do you think the next 2 years work for LeBron?
5: It'll be interesting. I mean, why wouldn't they want to bring him back? And I know you follow the NFL a lot. I think I always think about Tom Brady. As he got older and was losing it physically, and he never wanted to get sacked, so he'd kill a play early on, he knew he reached a point where in a lot of ways he had the game figured out, and he was just so much smarter than everybody else. And I think that's the case with LeBron. He must see the way some of these young players play, opponents, even guys on his own team, and think, my God, they're never going to be as smart as I am as a basketball player. So even though there's some physical limitations and he only played 60 games this year, and maybe that would be the case going forward, I still think he could be really effective. What I find funny is he had the game with 8 turnovers. So I'm doing my radio morning show on Sirius with Brian Scalabria. I said, you know, it's amazing now with LeBron. He's kind of reached the point where when he has 8 turnovers, they win the game and no one's really giving him grief because it's like, come on, the guy's 41 years old. It's like, it's okay. The very next game he has the 8 turnovers, they lose. And now all of a sudden everyone's saying, he looks like he's worn out. Looks like he's losing his step. I think the guy's done really well. That's their best player has yet to play in the playoffs, and they're in the second round. That is not easy to do for any team, and they didn't have Austin Reeves for the first couple of games against Houston as well. So for LeBron, and I know there was this idea, oh, my God, you imagine if they end up losing the series after going up 3-0. All right, it could happen. I'm not so sure that's such a huge dent on a guy's career who's 41 years old and isn't the best player of the team. But guess what? They still need him to be the best player now. He must be thinking, I'm catching all this grief. I shouldn't be the number one guy. In fact, you went out and traded for the guy that's supposed to be. So cut me some slack. And I can't believe all these years later, I think he deserves it. Cut the guy some slack.
6: Frank, as always, it's great seeing you. Starting lineup, Sirius XM, NBA Radio, Scalabrini is a riot.
5: He is.
6: Great seeing you as always.
5: Good seeing you, Colin. Keep up the good work.
6: All right, Frank. Isola has been covering New York sports and XM Sirius and Brooklyn Nets broadcast. Guy knows his stuff and calls it as he sees it, and we love that. J-Mac with the news.
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9: Let's start with our favorite team to not bet on, the Atlanta Falcons. Interesting scenario unfolding with Kevin Stefanski as the new head coach. They bring in Tua, who was last seen getting benched in Miami. And Michael Penix is the incumbent, but he's coming off an ACL. And Colin, I didn't realize this. He's had 3 ACL surgeries, not all on the same leg. But overall, it's just a wacky situation in Atlanta. Here's Matt Ryan, the new president of football operations, talking about the situation.
10: Mike's in a good spot right now. So as far as expectations, we don't really know what to expect at the beginning of training camp. But, you know, I think with the way both of those guys are working and the conversations we've had with both of them about, you know, I believe quarterbacks should be the most competitive people on your team, whether that's first, second, third, whatever that may be. There's a way to go out there and compete and to, you know, attack the day.
6: Yeah.
9: You know, if you got 2 quarterbacks, you have no quarterbacks.
6: I will say their quarterback situation, Penix's comp was Tua. So, I mean, even left-handed, like I think there's a way to play the backup quarterback situation. Like it should play a little bit like your starter. You don't want Jared Goff's backup to be a hyper mobile guy. You don't want, and I kind of look at the Penix Tua thing and I'm like, that's kind of a smart way to do it. You know, it's not a great division. I don't know. I could be talked into Atlanta wins the division with Stefanski. I could absolutely be talked into it.
9: You are a pushover. Let me ask you this, though. Michael Penix was there last year. The coach has been fired. They've got a new GM. Like, the new regime has nothing to do with Penix. They don't owe him anything. They're inheriting him. And meanwhile, they also brought in Tua. So you know how that works with management. They kind of want their guy. I'm a little concerned for Michael Penix, who I thought was going to be a pretty damn good NFL quarterback. He was so good in college.
6: Yeah, he had Kalen DeBoer. I just want to watch it play out. You know, young quarterbacks, I mean, the guy in New Orleans popped last year. And you're like, how? I kind of feel like, let's just get him. The light goes on at different times. Everybody, there's an old saying, everybody learns at a different pace. Quarterbacks in the NFL, again, similarly, let's get him snaps. Let's get him protection. Now Tua behind him to push. I thought Penix was going to hit. I thought that whole draft outside of J.J. McCarthy, I was huge on.
9: Yeah.
6: So I'm not selling my stock. I still think he throws a great ball, but I still think Tua throws a great ball.
9: Yeah.
6: But I worry about athletically. Turnovers.
9: Are you worried about the management stuff? Because, Colin, I remember, you remember that website I started, The Big Lead, right? They sell it. New management comes on. They got all these ideas. I'm like, guys, that's not going to work. They're like, well, you're out of here. And within 2 years, the site goes under. Like, you got to be careful of new management coming in thinking they got all the answers and wanting to shove out the old regime. I'm nervous for Penix. If you want to give me odds, I think Tua is starting week one, Colin.
6: What are the odds on that?
9: I haven't seen them yet because we don't know how Penix is rehabbing. We don't even know if he's going to be ready. He should be. I like Michael Penix. He seems like a nice guy. Anyways, let's move on to another dumpster fire, the Cleveland Browns. The Cleveland Frowns, the Factory of Sadness. Oh, I love it. New head coach Todd Monken said he wants to name a starting quarterback before training camp in July. We are watching as Deshaun Watson battles Shedeur Sanders. Watson has a slight edge. Remember, there was another report that the owner wants to put out there that Deshaun's looking great and he's got the edge, so maybe they could trade him and start Shedeur. Ultimately, it's the same old story with the Cleveland Browns. They don't have a quarterback. They're directionless. I know you love them, though.
6: Well, I think their GM's sharp. I thought their draft was just on college players. I thought they had the best draft. Just on college players. I thought their first four picks, you could not do better. Four starters, and three of the four starters, I think, will be high-end starters.
9: Yeah, how many times have they won the draft in the last decade? Like seven? Well, like when you have a million picks and you're at the top of every round.
6: This from a Jets fan.
9: Okay. Yeah, I'm very familiar with the Jets winning the draft and losing in the season. I'll say Shedeur starts. No, I'm going to go Deshaun Watson starts week one. What is this, May?
6: Yeah.
9: Cinco de Mayo. By the way, how are you celebrating tonight?
6: I haven't. I'll resolve that as I take the train back to the burbs. I'm not sure. I'll see. I'm not sure exactly how I'm going
9: to
6: do that.
9: Final story, Colin. It's a little more negativity. Sorry to get all Debbie Downer in the final hour, but have you noticed Shohei Ohtani, despite winning Pitcher of the Month for the first time in his career, is in like one of the biggest slumps he's been in? I mean, the guy's on fire from the mound, but at the plate, he has zero hits in his last 17 at-bats, one home run in his last since April 12th. Like, is this just too much of a burden? It reminds me of when the Jags drafted Travis Hunter, and they were like, he's going to play both ways. We're like, there's no way you can tackle Derrick Henry.
6: I don't know how you can do both. I mean, you have to compartmentalize. To be a great hitter, you go back and look at Ted Williams, Wade Boggs, Tony Gwynn. These guys, I mean, it was a science. They spent so much time on the art of hitting. And there's never been more guys throwing 97, never been more movement. Everybody now, because you go to the bullpen sooner, everybody's throwing high 90s. I mean, the idea that I'm a part-time hitter and a part-time pitcher, I don't know how you could be great and sustain that for any extended period.
9: Well,
6: he is the
9: reigning three-time MVP. So
6: I know.
9: Like, you know, he should be able to do well at the plate. I just wonder if it's a fatigue and a mental thing. That's a lot to carry, man.
6: Dodgers are interesting. Like you know, you're back-to-back World Series champs. You have a stacked lineup. You went and got a closer. I think it's, you know, we talk about how long the NBA season is. We never talk about how long baseball is. Not only is it double NBA, but the spring training is four times longer than the NBA exhibition season. I don't worry about the Dodgers. I don't worry about Ohtani. Last year, they blew 26 saves going into the playoffs. They were a mess. And in the end, they win in game seven.
9: They barely pulled it out. In an epic game seven. I mean, come on.
6: J-Mac with the news.
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26: I have to agree with him, even though you guys know I'm a basketball player, but Ned dropped this. 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Obviously, he laughing, but when it comes to the sport, the most dominant sport, you got to say football is there. 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
1: Writing a list in the break about face of the league. And Ant has already said, like, I'm not really interested. Wemby's very interested, but generally it hasn't been an international player. It could be, absolutely. San Antonio's kind of a sleepy market. It's not big market. I do think market still matters. People say it doesn't. It does. If you put Wemby in New York, he's the face of the league. You put Wemby in San Antonio, maybe. It's just interesting when you watch him. And this is why I don't think people even quite understand how great LeBron is. When LeBron broke into the league, I remember watching his first game. I didn't watch it live, but I remember seeing highlights. He was a freight train. He wasn't as artistic. He was just, his big go-to move his first 4 years in the league wasn't a three-point shot. It was when he would chase you down and block your shot off the backboard. And then he got tired of playing for an organization that couldn't get him good players. He goes to Miami, and then he develops a three-point shot at the end of Cleveland in Miami. And it's just a whole different ball game. He after that humiliating Dallas finals, he augments his game with several, you know, low post improvements. But they wanted AD in LA to be the guy. He wasn't. LeBron was better. They want Luka to be the guy. Well, he doesn't play any defense, and he's hurt again. You watch Wemby last night, and Wemby's limited offensively, and there's a way to play Wemby. There really wasn't a way to play Michael Jordan. There wasn't really a way to play Shaq. You could foul him and get him to the line, but there's not necessarily a way to play Steph Curry. And that's the thing is, Kareem, what were you going to do? He was going to get the shot off. What's fascinating about Wemby is there is, early on anyway, there is a way to play him. And you saw Minnesota do it last night. You can get under him. You can be physical with him. You can get him off balance. He's on the floor a lot. He's a pretty good three-point shooter, not a great passer, not yet a great decision maker. I said earlier, he's a disruptor defensively and a finisher offensively. But he doesn't have Jokic's offensive game. There was a point during LeBron's 15-year prime, like, he did everything kind of well. Like, there wasn't really a way. I mean, if you think about it, there wasn't really a way to defend Jerry West, Wilt, Magic, Bird, Steph, Michael, Akeem was a handful, Shaq. Right now, with Wemby, and this is why there wasn't really a way to defend LeBron. LeBron was going to get, if LeBron wanted 38 and 8 and 12, he was getting it. Right now with Wemby, and some of it is 7'4", you can get him off balance. You can get him unmoored a little bit. And he's a pretty good shooter. He was 0 for 8 last night. And that's been my thing on him. He is an absolute disruptor defensively, but I don't think he'll ever be Jokic offensively in terms of the layering, the nuance, seeing the floor, passing, shooting. I don't think he'll ever be that. And here was Nick on the T-Wolves largely shutting down Wemby last night offensively.
2: You have one of the greatest defensive performances any player's had since Wilt Chamberlain in the playoffs, and your team loses because you can't get enough buckets. That's the first point. Second point is this. You were talking Julius Randle. There is no player in the league more prepared to give Wemby trouble than Rudy. Rudy's known him since he was a kid. He is the second longest guy in the league to Wemby, and he's so much stronger than him. They escaped even though they kind of screwed up down the stretch. I think right now they're the favorites in the series.
1: You know, in terms of face of the league, again, Wemby's great. It's a well-run organization. He'll win a bunch. Handsome kid, smart kid, and he wants to be face of the league. So there's a strong chance. Cooper Flagg, kid from Maine, kind of quiet, all about basketball. I don't know if he has the interest in it. He may be a little like Ant. He just wants the ball. He doesn't want to be the face of the league. You know, I was thinking about this. The guy that would be face of the league

0: I think if you went to a different market, and it's easy to forget about him because of his injury, is Tyrese Halliburton is such a joyful player, and he's got a great personality, and his dad, and he's funny. He's really a unique player. If Tyrese Halliburton, you know, played in a like a Miami or a Los Angeles or Golden State, I think Tyrese Halliburton could be a guy that, I mean, good God, Reggie Miller, again, big personality in Indiana. And Reggie Miller was front and center in the NBA. Reggie Miller. And I don't know, you think it's crazy. Just don't forget how great Tyrese Halliburton was. And what it's interesting, he wasn't a dominant high school player. He wasn't a dominant college player. There were times last year, you're watching him play, and I'm like, that herky-jerky style, I'm like, I'm not sure how to defend him. Like, it's just the weirdest. It was like a combination of Dirk Nowitzki, Steph. He had crazy range. He was long. He was difficult. I think Halliburton's one of those guys that's going to come back. He got so popular. So he's all smiles. He's playing with a smile. He's taunting you. A little bit of Steph Curry. So, I mean, not all great players are face of the league. There is something about, like, LeBron's a prime example. Is LeBron's always been willing to talk to the press. Magic was, Michael was. Like, moody guys don't really become face of the league. That's why Wemby actually gives you great quotes after games. The LeBron thing is, I don't even think we understand how great he is. I think it's like, you know, never forget this. Before Brady went to Tampa, there was an article written, I believe by Seth Wickersham, where there were multiple leaks inside the Patriots calling Tom a system quarterback. Before Tom went to Tampa, I would say a majority of you, the consumers, thought it was 70-30 Belichick. And then we learned it was like 75-25 Brady when he went to Tampa, a dysfunctional organization that always had good players, could never get the quarterback right. Went from 500 to Super Bowl champions. But when Tom left, like, I think Tom Brady could come back and play today. Right now. I want to play a bite. Mike Breen was on the Ryan Russillo podcast. I want to play this bite. That, like, Brady today, been out of the league, now a broadcaster several years. There's not a doubt in my mind he'd be a top 10 quarterback today. He's in incredible shape. He was a pocket guy. It wasn't that about athletic ability. No question, if you gave him the right protection, Brady would be a top 8, 9, 10 quarterback in the league. No question. I mean, C.J. Stroud's in that space. He's better than C.J. Stroud right now. I mean, I think in terms of pre-snap, understanding, efficiency. Here's Mike Breen on Russillo's podcast talking about LeBron and how he's aging.
1: The guy's been an NBA player more than half of his life, which is kind of hard to believe. And I do believe he could play for another, he's 41. He could play for another 8-9 years. And like, he could come off the bench and average 18 minutes a game and give you 12-7-5. I think he's, because of his mind, his brilliant basketball mind, he could still do that.
0: I 8 maybe a bit much for me, but 5, you know, you think it sounds crazy. Tom Brady's been retired, what, 4 years? Tom Brady could absolutely play today. Absolutely play. A lot of these guys that retire are beat up. Brady wasn't, LeBron isn't. A lot of these guys that retire, they just don't want to put in the work. Brady loved it. Brady left for family stuff. I heard a year after Brady retired, he'd done the Fox broadcasting. I heard there were people around Tom that were like, he's woken up in the morning and thought, I'm better than like 28 of these quarterbacks right now. You're looking cynically at me. LeBron.
2: You know basketball is a young man's game. Okay. Brady can drop back in the pocket, slice and dice a defense, and maybe get hit once or twice. Basketball for 7 or 8 more years for LeBron? No shot. No shot.
0: If he just decided next year, Lakers say, we'll give you a 3-year deal. And part of the deal is quietly, he doesn't play more than 54 games.
2: They're not doing 54. By the way, is Mike Breen auditioning? Is he a hot take artist now? LeBron could play 8 or 9 more years?
0: I don't think it's crazy.
2: It's Tom not Brady. Crazy. It's been clinically retired insane for almost, is what it is.
0: Brady's been retired for almost half a decade.
2: Basketball and football are different, man.
0: Yeah, you're right. Nobody tackles you in basketball.
2: I mean, Brady doesn't get tackles because he's got one of the quickest releases. He's a cerebral guy. LeBron is cerebral, but the pounding on the body? No way. Can we get LeBron on the show? I know you're booking everybody. You're getting all the big names.
0: Yeah, I mean, he's going up against all these skinny Euros. I think LeBron can play for a long time.
2: Okay. All right.
0: As long as he doesn't have to play the T-Wolves every night.
2: Boy, Halliburton, face of the league, LeBron, 8 more years. What are we doing, bro?
0: Being accurate.
2: You day drinking over there in Chicago?
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9: The Knicks take game one. Last night's win had New York buzzing. And the Knicks become the first team in NBA history to win three straight games by at least 25 points. It's hard to tell whether the 76ers were tired from short rest after Game 7 in the first round series against the Celtics, or if the Knicks are that good. Game 2 is Wednesday night. I'm Chris Blatt.
10: The opening drive, Jeff Symbieta, J.J. Buck. We welcome to the show the head football coach at the University of New Mexico, Jason Eck.
11: You know, last year, everything was about, hey, we are going to go to a bowl game. 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

0: Welcome to the jungle. My name is Jim Rome. A very good Tuesday. Tell you what's going on. How is everybody doing? Let me ask you something. What do you want to talk about? I mean, I know what I want to talk about. What do you want to talk about? Ask not what we can do for you. You know what we can do for you. We do it every single day. What can you do for the jungle? What do you want to talk about? What do you want to bring to it? Get up in here. Engage. Be more proactive. Be a little more aggressive with it. And not with the same tired stuff, but be more aggressive with it. Get here. Telephone number is 1-800-636-8686. It is toll free. I'm looking through the glass. I see the XR4 Ti. Alvy is here. Tommy is here. Axe Hattie is here. The XDR is down the hall. Still no camera. We're working on that.
1: Alex!
0: Oh, a couple of goats. There they are. XDR Nick and XDR Lauren. From my left to my right. They've goated themselves. The ultimate self-gloss. Self-goatage. Not cool. You know what? Don't fix that camera. All right, so we're all here. Telephone number is 1-800-636-8686. Very LeBron of the XDR. They're bad. The thing about LeBron is his teammates do it. You guys are doing it to yourselves. It's not me and Alvy and Tom and Alex. We're not running up on you. Bah, bah. You're doing it to yourselves. It doesn't count. You can't self-goat and you can't bat yourselves. All right. You have your telephone number. If you want to find me on X, I would encourage that at Jim Rome. You can watch us on X. If you want to email me at Rome, R-O-M-E, at haveatake.com. The interviews are the following, 12:40 p.m. This is PST. Mike LaFleur, the head coach of the Arizona Cardinals, makes his first appearance in the jungle. That's coming up in about 40 minutes from right now. Second hour is open. Top of hour number three, Dan Wojcicki is a Lakers beat writer. I saw it already. The Lakers are 15.5-point dogs in game one against OKC. So we'll get his thoughts. He's obviously all over that team. Dan Wojcicki coming up in hour number three. And that's how the Tuesday show sets up. In the meantime, if you want to head on over to our YouTube channel, I would appreciate that a lot. Go on over there, check it out, see if you like what you see. We have our pods up, we have content up, we have clips up. Go ahead and see it. If you like what you see, can you please hit sub? Be a subscriber. That'd help us a lot. All right, so let me start with this. Let me start with one quick thought. Go, New York, go, New York, go. Go, New York, go, New York, go. Now, the Knicks have been playing that song for the better part of three decades now. And apparently, they finally, actually, listened to the lyrics for the first time. Because for the first time in recent memory, the Knicks are fire. They are fire. Look, I've never even let that song go until now. They've never earned the right for me to play that song any longer than I had. They are fire for the first time in a long time at an important point of the season. The Knicks are going where they've never gone before right now. In fact, they're going where no team has ever gone before right now. Actually. So go, New York, go, New York, go. Go, New York, go, New York, go. 2 seconds ago, this looked like a team that was on the verge of catastrophe. 2 seconds ago, they were down 2-1 to the Hawks. They had blown the home court advantage. They had 34-year-old C.J. McCollum doing his best Trae Young impression. They had the guy that they traded 5 first-round picks for throwing up a goose egg. In other words, you're completely typical bricks nonsense. That was the vibe 2 seconds ago. But somehow, that has clearly changed in the last 4 games. Something has clearly clicked for the bricks in the last 4 games. Because in those last 4 games, they have gone from catastrophic to historic. And I actually mean historic. I can't believe the words that are about to fall out of my face. But the Knicks just became the first team in the long history of the association to win 3 straight playoff games by 25 or more. That had never been done before. And the Knicks just did it. The Knicks, who trailed the Hawks 2-1. The Knicks, of all the teams in the history of the NBA, of all the great teams in the history of the NBA, it was the Knicks who did it for the first time. And that's those three games. Over the four games, they've won by an average margin of just under 34 points.
1: 34.
0: Again, the Bricks just did that. Yo, Powder, who the hell are these dudes? And what have you done with the Bricks? Because I do not recognize this team right now, and I mean that as a major compliment. Good for you, Powder. Man, you know Powder and the rest of the league office are loving this so much right now. The Knicks suddenly turning into an overnight historic juggernaut. I mean, that'd be like Powder's all-time fantasy coming true. Well, besides Powder all of a sudden getting a tan. That'd be probably the greatest thing ever happened to him. And the most impossible thing ever. That's not going to happen. I didn't think this would ever happen, but I know that's not going to happen. I mean, essentially, the Knicks are going hope solo on the Eastern Conference right now. The Knicks are going psychotic, and they're beating people up, and the rest of the East needs help. The Knicks are going psychotic, and they're beating people up, and the rest of the East needs help. So, yeah. The Knicks are now suddenly the biggest story in the NBA. Sorry, Minnesota. Sorry, San Antonio. Sorry, engagement farmers. And sorry to the defending champs, OKC, on their repeat tour. The Knicks are bigger than all of that, even if they aren't better. They're bigger than all of that, even if they aren't better than any of that. I mean, they'd beat the Lakers, but only as long as Luka stays off the floor. But as impressive as those four games have been, I still wouldn't take the Knicks in a series against the Wolves. I wouldn't. Or the Spurs, or obviously the Thunder. Luckily for the Knicks, though, they don't have to see any of those teams until the finals. And what's left of the East is not exactly terrifying now, is it? It's almost like the East has just parted like the Red Sea. It's suddenly wide open for the Knicks to play their best basketball of the century so far. I mean, how much of it is one and how much of it is the other? Are they playing their best basketball of the century, or is the East just that wide open? I mean, maybe yes. But considering what they look like 2 seconds ago, they weren't getting out of the first round, much less the East. Now, with all that said, we all know the Sixers were in a terrible spot last night, and you saw why. I mean, I said it before the game. It didn't take a genius to know this. They were gassed. They were just playing in a game like 5 minutes after a tough, emotional Game 7 win. You knew they were going to come into MSG last night dragging ass. You knew they would be vulnerable to an ugly game, and especially if the Knicks jumped on them early on, and they did. The Knicks came out, they scored 74 in the first half, and that game was over by halftime. As Paul George put it, they shot the bleep out of the ball.
2: I mean, just get settled in, you know. Yeah, we had breakdowns tonight, but they also shot the shit out of the ball.
0: They did. They absolutely did that. The Knicks shot 63% from the field. They made 19 threes. Actually, Paul George, he actually himself shot the bleep out of the ball, but he was the only Sixer who could shoot last night. So credit to the Knicks for jumping all over a beat-up, exhausted team. And that's what the Knicks saw last night, a beat-up, exhausted team. Even Jalen Brunson admitted after the game they will not see that same Sixers team again this series.
3: Honestly, you got to take this game with a grain of salt and just kind of move forward. I don't think we're going to see that team that we saw in Game 1 and Game 2. They're going to be ready to go.
0: Dude actually said, you got to take that game with a grain of salt. I would.
4: Bench
0: I get
4: the
0: it.
4: Salt.
0: Yeah, I wouldn't even bench the salt. I would take that game with a grain of salt. I would, except we're talking about the Sixers, right? One problem. The Sixers, they could not stop Brunson in their playoff series 2 years ago either. They had no answers for him then. And they had no answers for him last night. He dropped 35 a night. And the Knicks beat Philly in six games a couple years back, and he got over last night. Last night, he put on a laser show in the first half alone. 27 in the first half. And if this guy's going to be allowed to get whatever he wants, whenever he wants, again in this series, then the Sixers are going to have a really tough time once again, even when they are rested. Philly can't let the Knicks' best player just dominate that series. It already happened once 2 years ago, and it's starting to happen again. They also need more from their own best players. Again, they were tired. They were beaten up. They were beaten down. I get that. So I really don't want to get on Tyrese Maxey or Joel Embiid because I'm big fans of both these guys. But they need more than three buckets from Maxey if they're going to beat the Knicks in MSG. They need better than three field goals and four turnovers from that dude, period. As for Joel, hard to ask much more of him than what he's giving right now, given that he's coming back from appendix surgery less than a month ago. And he put that team on his back, and he got them past the Celtics for their first win over Boston in 44 years. But they turned around and played 25 minutes last night and did not look right, did he? Obviously, Boston had no answer for him, but New York had lots of answers for him. And he played through 25 minutes, but was not moving well. And that was before the shot that he took to the appendix and that open wound. Doesn't look like that felt very good. Hey, look, that's going to happen, right? That's going to happen. If you're out there with an open wound and the other team knows it, you're going to take shots. I mean, incredibly admirable to be out there, but the other team is going to take advantage of it, and that's inevitable.
1: Inevitable.
0: Joel said after the game that he didn't think that shot was necessary, but he also said he has to do a better job protecting himself and that it's just playoff basketball. I mean, yes, of course. Of course, Knick fan has got a problem with it, though. I don't have a huge problem with what he said, but of course Knick fan does. But Knick fan has got a problem with Joel in general. Knick fan needs to have a problem with somebody. So Knick fan transferred all their Trae Young hate to Joel Embiid. And it started even before they tipped off in game one with the F Embiid chants. They were actually deafening at MSG.
4: No doubt. There were plenty of those fireworks. And they're going to let Embiid hear
0: like
4: it.
0: Like I said,
4: every
0: they need somebody
4: involved.
0: Something
4: he
0: to
4: tip.
0: Hate. Now, that's not exactly Knick fans' most creative work. F Embiid. However, it's got to be a little intimidating to have the entire building chanting FU before the game even starts. Like I always say, these Knick fans are psychos. Psychos. Like nothing I've ever seen. And they've never been treated to a playoff spectacle like the one they've seen the last four games. So their energy right now is through the roof. Through the roof. Case in point. They almost trampled one of their own. J.R. Smith nearly lost his life outside the arena last night. Look at this guy. Check it out. Wading into the mass of humanity, even J.R. got up like he's down, man down, man down. J.R. even got up like, chill out. Relax, everybody. Look at this guy. Somebody help me up. If you're listening on the radio, he went out into that mass of humanity. JR, what are you doing? What are you thinking? Chill out, everybody, chill out. Bro, they would have done any of their own like that. John Starks, Ewing, well, anybody except Charles Oakley. Charles Oakley would have beaten all of them into submission. Allen Houston probably would have gotten it. They probably wouldn't have let him up. Yeah, good luck getting these people to calm down right now. He's trying to get them to calm down. Good luck with that. Knick fan is more fired up than ever. And how can they not be? How can you blame them? They have been insanely fired up over far less exciting teams. Now, all of a sudden, they're on one of the hottest runs we have ever seen. So, of course, Knick fan is raging and out of control, which I love. And the best thing I could say to Knick fan is, I don't recognize the Knicks right now. Who are these guys? And when will the Bricks be back? The Bricks. These are the Knicks. When will the Bricks be back? We know they're not going to keep making every shot they take. Then again, as I mentioned, there are no monsters left in the East. And who am I to be a buzzkill? So go New York, go New York, go. Go New York, go New York, go. A Knick fan, go in on anyone and everyone you want, dead or alive. It may never be this good ever again. Get blasted. Rip what's left of Trae Young's hair out, even though he's got nothing to do with this. Back to JR for a minute. Where were JR's boys or his crew to tell him, nah, do not go out there. Don't go out there. Nothing good comes out of big crowds like that. Fueled up big crowds like that, friendly or otherwise. What are you going to tell him, chill? There's no chill there. You know who you did not see out on the streets? Well, guys who are smarter than to go out on the streets. But the guys you didn't see were Larry Johnson, John Starks, Patrick Ewing, Bernard King. You know why? Because they were inside chilling. And then after the game, they went straight to their cars or they were escorted off the premises. They did not take to the sidewalks because going outside, heading outside MSG after a game like that or anytime right about now is so...

0: From journeyman to six man of the
1: From
0: years.
1: Upright man to on his back man. From upright to stomped into the ground man.
0: To score, you need to shoot. To score more, you
1: it's
0: need to
1: JR
0: shoot
1: Squish.
0: More.
1: What are you doing, Squish? Like, no, why would you be doing that?
0: Yes.
1: No. Hey, everybody, chill out. I'm JR Swish.
2: Yeah, well, we're Nick fans, all right? And you came out here. That's on you, not us.
1: But it's so wrong.
2: It's so funny. Dude, what are you doing? You can't be a former Nick and try to wade into that drunken euphoria. You're lucky you came out there alive. Man, you gotta make better decisions, dude. You got to make better decisions. At least bring your 9 with you. Or your 3 would. 1-800-636-8686. I mean, honestly, what the hell happened to these guys? From catastrophic to historic. Like in 5 minutes? What happened? I know. Only the Hawks. I get that. I know. The 76ers after a game 7 and their big man's busted up. I get that. But they're winning these games by 34 a night. What happened? 1-800-636-8686. I can tell you one thing that happened. They started to shoot the bleep out of the ball. Shoot the bleep.
3: Shoot, shoot the glass. You,
1: shoot the bleep
3: shoot,
1: out the ball.
3: Shoot, shoot,
2: shoot. So actually, I thought about this morning. What do I want to lead with? Do I want to lead with the Knicks? Because they're so right now. Or do I want to lead with the T-Wolves, who incredibly did it again? The Wolves over the Spurs. Not they covered. They beat the Spurs. It almost got away from them. But they beat the Spurs. And my question is anybody really surprised? Because you should not be. If you're surprised, you have not been watching these guys because they're tough as hell. They don't give a bleep. And they're extremely well coached. And they won't back down from anybody or anything. So I had to make a decision. Do I lead with the Wolves or do I lead with the Knicks?
4: The Wolves.
2: I went with the Knicks. But I'll get to the Wolves. 1-800-636-8686. All right, so I once again ran too long. Sorry about that. Or to quote my son, our son, my bad. Let's take a break. We'll come right back. Your reaction to this and anything else on the other side. Arizona Cardinals head coach Mike LaFleur coming up at 12:40. Hey, clones, have you had your old trapper yet? I have. Second question. Why is it so awesome? Because it is manufactured, produced by a family business or a family that has a family business, which is also awesome. 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I just switch it up. 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If you do not see it, and believe me, it's world-famous, you will see it. I don't even know why I say that at this point. But if for some reason you don't see it, ask for Old Trapper by name because no other jerky compares. 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

0: 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Let me get some reaction in here quickly. Eric writes, "Hi, Jim. Like powder, never getting a tan, you could add us to the list of things that will never happen. The XCR fixing their camera, war guacamole gamer fart." They will. I just don't know why they haven't, but they will. They will. They're not saying they won't. Every time I bring it up with Lauren, he's like, yeah, we'll take care of that. When? When we do. Okay, but when is when? And then he looks at me and he goes, bah, bah.
1: Trust the process.
0: In other words, don't question the go. Matt Charles, 21. Dear Jim, is that at Jim Rome seated between Ewing and Starks with the hat turned back? Let's look. I thought the same, man. I'm like, hey, when did I go to the garden? I don't have any white hats. What am I doing there? Not me, but yeah, I don't know. Did somebody AI me into that? I don't know. If that guy could pull off that white hat, maybe I could. I don't have a white hat. At Bill Barakoff. That's a new name. I like it. Hey, Jim. How did you get to MSG in New York and back overnight to sit behind the Knicks legends to photobomb with that white backwards hat? Hope you got to enjoy that burger at the hotel once again, my man. Hey, man, if I stayed in that hotel, you know I would. You know that I would. And don't put it past me to make that trip and back. You know that I used to do that when I was on the NFL Today on CBS. You know that I would fly out on Saturday morning, spend the night, do the show, and fly back Sunday right after the show. If anybody could do it, it's me. Gail in Valencia is in. Romy, no offense to the great John Starks, but he no longer looks agile or slim enough to get away from a New York street rat, let alone a crazed Knicks fan. John, sweetheart,
2: hey, John.
0: Mix in a salad. I don't know. Let me look. Let's see if that's fair.
3: Sweetheart.
0: Show it to me. I wouldn't ring the alarm for that. I would not ring the alarm for that. I think you're overreacting, Gail. I mean, of course he's not in as good a shape as me seated right behind him. I mean, age. The guy wasn't going baseline offhand over Mike yesterday. It's been a number of years. I'm going to let that slide. I think John Sweetheart mixing a salad. He's not getting away from a New York street rat, let alone a crazed Knicks fan. I think that's a little bit much, Gail. He's put on a few. Who hasn't? Hey, Jim, these Knicks are capable of winning the conference. They are playing inspired ball because of John Sterling. RIP, John. We will go win this one for you. Lorenzo from Yonkers. Low. You're drifting farther away from a good take. You're not moving towards a good take. You are running away from a good take. You are not running towards a good take. Look, I'm not really sure what changed other than they're shooting the hell out of the ball. I'm not really sure how all of a sudden they got this inspired. And as great of a legend as John Sterling was, RIP, I'm pretty certain that that's not why they're playing so well right now. Especially since this happened before that happened to poor John. Yeah, I don't see it. Hey, my man, also, if you're going to honor the man, Lorenzo, you could at least spell his name correctly. That's not how he spelled his name. That is how Cindy spells her name, but that's not how John spelled his name.
1: It is gone.
0: Good try with Giannis, too, but that's not accurate either. Lo, you're running away from a good take. Notice I'm not saying takes. I just want one. Just one. And we'll go from there, Lo. Romy, I swear I saw Bob Baffert sneaking away from the scrum after J.R. Smith was smashed to the ground outside of Madison Square Garden. Regards, Bergie in Florida. I'm not holding on to that. I only brought it up yesterday because we were talking about horses and the Derby. Let's see here. V and the Fee. Bet he's got something good to offer. For Mother's Day, do those Aura frames come in packs of 50? Thanks. Anthony Edwards. Unwar pulling out.
2: Bring gas.
0: V. They're not condoms. He wrote, War the Lakers shocking the world. That's not happening either. Oh, I see what you did there, V. You're talking about Ant hooking up all of his baby mamas with an Aura frame. No, they don't come in packs of 50, but you can buy 50. It'd be smart. If I were Ant, I'd buy 50 if I had 50 kids. Use the code. Promo code Rome. Save a lot of money. That'd be smart. All right, let's break. Mike LaFleur is coming up next. Stay tuned. We'll be right back.
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1: That's a fact. Let me remind you, not only are we live in Southern California, not only are we on Westwood One, we're also on Sirius XM. We're also on X.com. We're also on the Rome TV channel, which has 9 other platforms. So we're in a lot of places. All right, as promised, if you're on hold, stay there. If not, hit me up. We are joined right now by the new head coach of the Arizona Cardinals. He was the Rams offensive coordinator for the past 3 years. He was also the Jets offensive coordinator in 2021 and 2022. He also has worked with both the 49ers and the Falcons. We are joined right now by Mike LaFleur. Mike, it is really good to have you on the show. How you doing, Mike?
2: I'm doing good, man. How you doing?
1: I'm doing great. It's good to see you. Good to have you on the show. So,
2: yeah, appreciate it.
1: Bring me up to date. Appreciate you. What's the transition been like going from the Rams run to the NFC Championship game to becoming a first-time head coach and then everything that comes along with that over the last 3 months?
2: Sometimes it's felt like it's been 3 days. Other times it's felt like it's been 3 years. It's wild what's gotten done in the 3 months, you know, and we played that Sunday night in Seattle.

0: first Zoom ones could go. And then as you win, you can't really do it going, you know, until you get back into the Super Bowl week. And obviously Seattle was there. We weren't. So after that loss, is tough as it was time to move on and you go. And as far as the process, I mean, you know, I didn't try to overly prepare for anything. You feel like you've been through the experiences and you've been in the right organizations and buildings and been around the right people that have kind of, you've been through the interview process for almost 12 years, it feels like, you know, and you go in there and you speak the truth and you try to be authentic and, you know, show them your vision.
1: Mike LaFleur joining us. Mike, you don't get to where you are right now, or nobody gets anywhere without having an ability to compartmentalize. It's a tough loss. Man, that's a tough loss. If you're still with the Rams, maybe you carry that with you a little bit longer. But as soon as that was over, did you have to get that out of your system that quickly?
0: Yeah, I mean, you know, again, I'm gonna go back to the players. We'll move on, but you just think about them in that moment. And for so many guys, what you wanted. Never forget Matthew Stafford, the first year I met him in 23 in terms of coaching him. And, you know, obviously he'd already won a Super Bowl in 21. And he just said after one of our losses early in the year, September, we were playing the Niners. And he just said, I want everyone to feel what I felt before. And what he meant by that was as much success as possible. And that tells you what kind of guy he is, you know? And so it's kind of that same thought process. Like, you just want it for those guys. We obviously didn't get it done. Credit to Seattle. What a great team they were. But then again, you know, for me selfishly, I did have to move on. Right when I got this job, it was time to move on to the Arizona Cardinals. I'm thankful for all the relationships I have over in all the organizations I've been in, but particularly the last one I was in with the Rams.
1: Arizona Cardinals head coach Mike LaFleur joining us. And Mike, I've talked Cardinal football on this show for a long, long time, for many, many years. The Cardinals have always been a great, great team for us, a great, great team to deal with. They've had some great years. They've had some lean years, but they've always been great to do business with. So I know this team pretty well. You said at your presser, you had a connection with them. Now, being in the same division, you play them twice a year, so you know them, but it was a deeper connection than that, a connection you shared with your wife. For those who don't know the story, what did you tell her, and where did that deeper connection come from?
0: First of all, the division, right? So you have the 7 years, 4 years with the Niners, 3 years with the Rams. So, you know, inevitably we can all do the math right there. I'll do it. 14. But probably played them a few other times. I know I played them in Atlanta. So whatnot. I mean, I can't think of a team I've probably played more outside, I guess, maybe Seattle. Then COVID hit when we were at the Niners, and in those last six games, we had just beaten the Rams down at SoFi in their opening year at the stadium in front of nobody. We beat them, and we're kind of hanging around. You know, 19, we go to the Super Bowl and obviously didn't finish the job. 20, we were just kind of hanging around, and we get kicked out and didn't really know where we were going to go. Quickly, Arizona, you know, and Michael Bidwell and the Cardinals came calling in terms of, hey, you guys can use the facility in terms of the State Farm. We were practicing outside. We were at the hotel right next to it and spent six weeks here. And we had four home games, one away game, which happened to be in State Farm, and then one more away game in Dallas. So five of the six games were in the stadium, and there was no one there. And after games were like a high school, I'm like walking out the front door, across the street, going to the hotel. And my family was down here the whole time because my kids were young enough to do the stuff from Zoom and all that. So it was a unique experience. But you just kind of like the rest of the world, you kind of had to hunker down and do what you had to do. And that was what we had to do in those 6 weeks. And then you, fast forward to, unfortunately, the 2024 playoffs when the fires started breaking out. You know, I just saw some pictures of Malibu there going across your deal. And we, you know, we had our, obviously the Palisades, and we had our fair scare out there in Calabasas and Woodland Hills, and didn't know what was going to happen. We were supposed to host Minnesota, and we got kicked out of, you know, LA for obvious reasons. It was the right reasons. And within 24 hours, we were already in Arizona, and State Farm was given to us for the playoff game. And what an incredible, incredible atmosphere. It was to this day, and I've said this on record, it was the coolest game I've ever been a part of for a city, and you know, watching our players, at least for the few, you know, days that we are here, not forget, but at least just be able to kind of have a 3.5 hour window where they could just go do what they love. So,
1: all right. So I see that connection. That makes sense to me. And I like you. Well, and not, I don't like hearing it like that, but That takes me back. I went to Calabasas High School. I know the Valley, 818 for life. I'm not there right now, but I do know that area really well.

0: Mike LaFleur joining us. So, Mike, you get there, and we got a few minutes left. We get there, you get there, and you put your staff together, you get ready for the draft. You take Jeremiah Love. So I want to ask you about that. When you look at where the team is, I mean, that's a great player, great ability, and probably a sizable part of the offense going forward. But why was he such an outlier to you that he was worth using the third pick on overall?
1: Well, I think you just said it. I mean, you know, what he did at Notre Dame and the explosive ability that he had, you know, I like heard him called offensive weapon, whatever. I mean, in all these different phases, run game, pass game, he has the ability to get it done. But I think, honestly, more importantly than all that, this guy is made of all the right stuff on and off the field. His foundation and how he grew up and his work ethic and the program that he just came from was just, you know, another stepping stone to the foundation he was already given, you know, as a kid from his parents and his support system, you know. And so you just felt like you were getting a guy that is just going to figure out a way, you know. And there's obviously got to be a baseline talent for a top 5, 10 pick, whatever. But then you put all those other intangibles, and it just was too good to pass up.
0: Mike, let me ask you about your quarterback situation. Aaron Rodgers still has not committed to the Steelers, which begs the question, is he not sure whether or not he wants to return and play, or is he considering other teams? Do you have an interest in Aaron becoming an Arizona Cardinal?
1: You know, honestly, Jim, right now we're focused on the guys that we got coming in. You know, you got the unit that we have with, you know, Gardner and Jacoby and Slovis. And then we draft Carson Beck in the third round. He'll be here Thursday. Finally, we're trying to do some Zoom stuff. So we got a room that we're excited to work with. And that's solely where my focus is.
0: Okay. I imagine that might be the case. And tell me about Carson Beck. You get him in the third round. What do you personally look for, Mike, in a quarterback? And what do you like about him?
1: You know, there's the physical traits that, again, there's got to be a foundational non-negotiable in some aspects, right? And unless you're just this freaky athlete that, you know, is a little bit different, whatever. But you think about the physical traits, his natural throwing ability, you got to be able to stand in the pocket and be tough. But some of the other ones that stood out just with him was, hey, he had 43, you know, games as a starter, 37-6. He's played in big time environments in the SEC, playing big time environments last year. I thought the playoff run that he had in what Miami had was excellent, you know. So you look at just kind of those factors that he's played in those big time games. And then I've said this too, like it hasn't been smooth sailing for him all the time, right? I mean, he has had the transfer. He did have to sit for a few years. It's been what, 6 years since he, you know, was a high school senior or whatnot. So it wasn't smooth sailing, but you like some of that armor that has just naturally been built, because it's only going to get harder at this next level, like, period. You know, the storms are only going to get harder. And, you know, I think he's got a good little foundation underneath him, you know, getting into this league.
0: He is the new head coach of the Arizona Cardinals, Mike LaFleur. And Mike, his jungle debuts go, they don't go much better than that. Appreciate you. Appreciate you making time. Great to have you on the show. Hope we can do it again soon. Really good to talk to you.
1: Yeah, appreciate it, Jim. Thanks, man.
0: Be good. Mike LaFleur, you showed up great. That was a good conversation. I like that energy. Like that energy. All right, cell phone number is toll free. Cardinal fan. All right, so you've been through quite a bit. And as I mentioned, we've always talked Arizona Cardinal football on this program. Do you like what you see? Do you like what you hear from your new head coach? Do you like that energy? What is your reaction to it? Cell phone number is toll free, 1-800-636-8686. Also, I would not count on Aaron Rodgers necessarily coming to Arizona. That's been a big thing this morning. That's been bandied about quite a bit. Like, he hasn't signed with, or he hasn't committed to Pittsburgh just yet. Could he be going there? Nate Hackett's there. Weather's nice there. There are weapons there. Might Arizona be something? And Mike LaFleur said, you know, honestly, I'm kind of worried about the guys that we have here. The guy that's coming in here, which is what you'd expect any NFL coach in that situation to say. So, we are open for hour number two. We don't have another guest until hour number three, at which point we'll have Dan Wojcicki talking about the Lakers. The Lakers, as I mentioned, open up game one against OKC, and they're 15.5-point dogs.
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16: Terry Bradshaw wants to throw the bomb way down. It is juggled and caught at the 42-yard line. Swing Swan with a circus catch. Pulled down at the 36-yard line of the Dallas Cowboys. Lynn Swan made a marvelous catch.
15: Swan had made another leaping catch in the first quarter to help set up the Steelers' first score. But he cemented the game and MVP honors with a 64-yard touchdown reception in the fourth quarter as Pittsburgh downed Dallas 21-17. With another memorable moment in NFL postseason history, I'm Scott Graham, Westwood One Sports.
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0: So, point blank, I'm going to say, do better. I'm looking for more. Gave you a monster Nick Open. Gave you a really nice interview with a brand new NFL head coach. Get up in here and give me something. Do more. You can do more. Be better. All right, welcome to hour number two. I'm Jim Rome. Telephone number is 1-800-636-8686. This guy says, holy crap, Romy. First time hearing Coach LaFleur. Love what he's all about. Head coaches in the league have never been younger, smarter, and more innovative than they are right now. Wishing Mike and Cardinal Nation success in the future. Ben in San Antonio. Well, he does come from a football family. His older brother is a very successful head coach in the NFL. Didn't get into that with him, but you imagine that. So Matt is 7 years older than Mike. Can you imagine, and that's a cool moment too, that Matt showed up at Mike's intro presser. I thought that was cool. But I mean, just step back for that. Step back for one moment. You've got two brothers coaching in the NFL, and never mind the Harbaughs. Like, I get that. I understand that.
1: Brother.
0: I've always been amazed by that too. But those were two established guys. But another set of brothers, both coaching, not both working in the NFL, not both being on staffs in the NFL, but two brothers being head coaches in the NFL is pretty incredible. That's one that he should do the math on. What are the odds? What are the chances? Given how many people there are in the world and how many jobs there are in the NFL, imagine these two guys. And there is a seven-year difference, but imagine being in that same family, like, being the parents, and dad was a coach, but imagine being the parents, like, hey, you two boys, you can do anything you want. You two could both end up coaching in the NFL one day. Really? And sure enough, the Sandlot, check this guy. All right, so this guy makes a very obvious point, but I'll read this nonetheless. Great conversation with Mike. There's only one thing I'd like to add. He stays in the toughest division in football. He now has to guide the weakest link in that division, Mick role play. I see what you did there. Mick role play. Mick role play, the lobster, and the defending champ are what he's looking up at. Not good. Listen, there's a reason why these jobs open
2: not
0: up.
2: Good.
0: Generally, they're not very good teams. Or they wouldn't fire their head coach. But yes, this guy is stepping into a burning inferno. That is a tough, tough ask. A tough, tough gig. But
3: burning.
0: You're 39. You're young. You were just the offensive coordinator with the Rams. You've got pedigree. I mean, yeah, you could be, okay, you could be Ben Johnson and be very choosy and wait for something like Chicago to open up with a quarterback like Caleb. But then again, who knows, right? You never know what's going to happen. You never know what the next cycle is going to bring. And he did say, I felt a connection to Arizona. The one thing he didn't say when I asked him about that, why did you have that kind of a connection? He said, well, I've been in this division a long time. Do the math. I know this team and I know this organization pretty well. I know this community. He said, but the fires put us here for a number of weeks. I felt a connection. The one thing he did not say in that answer is, I felt deep down one day I would be the head coach of this team. He said everything but that, but he told his wife that. And so there is that deep connection. But yes, he's in the toughest division in the NFL. And look, he's going up against some of the best coaches in the NFL, arguably the two best coaches in the NFL, and a third guy who just won the Super Bowl. Tough gig. But are you going to say no to that? Tough to say no to that. And he's got some weapons. What he does with that quarterback room is going to be interesting. But he's got some weapons and an opportunity. At Dodgers, Sean writes, Jimmy, brah, if John Sterling is helping the Bricks win games, Car Flag Nation needs to pull out the Ouija board and awaken the spirit of Jerry Doggett or Chick Hearn. For some of this juju, a Ouija board to wake up Jerry Doggett? A Jerry Doggett reference. Well, I remember those days growing up as Dodger Jim, when I really was Dodger Jim. Vin, my man Ross Porter, Jerry Doggett. Boy, I love me some Ross Porter. I love Ross Porter. I love Ross Porter because his daughter and I went to Calabasas High School together. And I had a big time crush on her. And I used to always say things to her like, yo, Rosalyn. It was Rosalyn. Hey, Rosalyn. Hey, when's Pop coming home? Why don't you send Pop over to my house? I got a few questions I want to ask him. Because I knew back then that there's my guy. Left or right. Ross, Vinny, Jerry. Nice job, XCR. But I would say to Rosalyn, hey, Rosalyn. And Rosalyn was like 6 feet tall. And I was not like 6 feet tall. And she was a really attractive gal. So I had a big crush on her. And I'd say, Rosalyn, yo, I want to talk to Pops. And I would just always say things like that to her, like dumb nonsense things. Yo, when's Ross? When's Pop coming off that road trip? I want to talk to him. I want to get in the business. So finally, he comes to career day at Calabasas High School, and I'm sitting there in the front row, just firing questions, being obnoxious. Hey, Ross, or hey, Mr. Porter, hey this, hey that. He finally looks at me. He's like, "Son, what's your name anyway?" I said, "Jim Rome, sir." He goes, "Oh, Jim Rome. I've heard all about you. All about you." I'm like, uh-oh. So what's that mean? It means I have no shot with your daughter, and I've got no shot at this business. Uh-oh. Anyway, the Jerry Doggett reference triggered that. Dear Jim, of course the Knicks are up 1-0 on Philadelphia, and the Lakers made it to the second round. NYC is the largest TV market, LA is the second largest market, and Philly is the fifth largest market. Thanks, Paul in Albany. Unwar the refs, doing their best to encourage both series going seven games. All right, Paul, I'll play along. Like I said, I like a good conspiracy theory. I've certainly had my share of takes about Powder. And him never leaving the house and never, ever getting any vitamin D. However, and that they fixed the draft for Dallas, allegedly. I've discussed that. I even brought it up with the late David Stern, who lost his bleeping mind. Never mind that I asked him the question 15 times, and he always thought it was funny until the 16th time. But I'll play along, Paul. One problem with your logic. Why did they give the championship to OKC last year? You failed to reference what size television market OKC is. Why did they give the future face of the league to San Antonio? You failed to reference the size of that television market. So these two things do not make sense. Amber is in. Romy, I think that the Knicks have discovered the cocaine, honey bears that their fans smash outside the garden. That honey is a hell of a drug. I don't know what it is they're on. I don't know what they're on, but they're on something.
1: Hey, Jalen Brunson, still my king. Knicks in six. Yeah. Honey shot. Jalen Brunson, you already know the shot of honey for you, baby.
0: I mean, I didn't know you can get that kind of lift from honey. Granted, that's a kid. But if you can get that kind of lift from honey, damn, I'm going to load up. I'll be smoking it. I'll be snorting it. I'll be doing shots of it. Who knew? Uncle Owen's BBQ, quote, "The only thing missing from the Knicks' resurgence is Marv Albert taking a bite out of someone." Yes! There's a throwback. Wow. How about that? If you're watching on the stream, New York Post, Marv bites back. Sportscaster's accuser caught in bribe try. That was back in the day when the tabloids ran everything. Especially in New York, especially the back pages, especially when Marv was biting people, allegedly. Hey, man, you never know what people are into. I've always said that. This is why I I don't judge, but what I really don't do is assume. You never know what people are into allegedly or actually. You just don't know. However, if the league was so dead set on making sure that only the major markets advanced, then how is it that OKC is on the verge of a dynasty? If the league was so hell-bent on only making sure that major markets benefited, how is it that San Antonio already had a dynasty and could be setting up another one? How is it that back in the day, Sacramento came so close? Yeah, I know. The refs, sorry, Sacramento, bad example. The refs made sure you didn't win that game. But then again, so did Big Bob Horry. Hey, now that's a guy who might not be able to slide out the back door. Big Bob. Rome Slice, no offense, but I think you and the crew are missing an optional rat reference song. Rats by Ghost. Give it a spin. Signed, Rich in Redding. Bro, I'm not saying that's a bad song. I'm just saying this. Remember back in the day when Tiger Woods was at the peak of his powers, and before every single major, the question was Tiger or the field? That's Rat with two T's. You can't come in here and say, hey, you know, I think you're giving them a little bit too much credit for Round and Round. Here's a riff that'll give them and it a run for its money. Nothing will ever give Rat with two T's and Round a run for its money. It's that song and every other pretender. You're welcome to try, but you're going to get swatted. You're going to get swatted like one of Wemby's fake blocks last night. Uh-oh. We'll get into that.
2: Uh-oh.
0: Did he actually block that many shots? How many of those were actual blocks? And then how many of those were just fouls? Or not blocks at all? Minnesota, let me tell you something. Minnesota had an issue with it, and they won. Do you have any idea how big of an issue Minnesota would have had with that if they lost that game? Because by their way of thinking, at least four of those were fouls and not blocks. And fouls equal free throws. That was a tight game. They could have lost that game. If they lost that game, you know how pissed they would have been? They already were put off. And I know what they were doing. What they were trying to do was let the refs know, hey, come on now. Be aware of this. Look at what's going on here. Do not give this guy a block when it's a very obvious foul and we should be on the foul line. So they stole game one. San Antonio had a look at it and could have won game one, but they obviously were sending a message that some of those blocks are not blocks. And by the way, the ref show did not have a good game in that game. Pip in the box. Apparently, Flight Deck was spot on with the Philly Laissez Ferry play. More Knicks fans hitting the fairy dust every Brunson field goal. Jason in TX. Yeah, the head had a little trouble with that yesterday. It was an amazing after-hour moment. I don't know if we have it or not, but yeah, that part did not go well for him. He's gotten much better, James Kelly, but not when it comes to things like laissez-faire. Hey, James, degree of difficulty. Lazy fairy is not laissez-faire, but so close. Oh, so close. Almost nailed it, James. Almost nailed it.
3: Laissez.
0: It wasn't that they were going to be laissez-faire. It was going to be that they were going to be gassed the hell out. And they were. And something else he and I talked about. Boston had no way to match up with Joel. And the Knicks had every kind of way to match up with Joel. And one more before we're going to break. Jimmy K. Hey, Rome. Awesome conversation with Mike LaFleur. As a lifelong Notre Dame and Chicago Bears fan, I wish Jeremiah Love was a Bear, but I am excited to see the magic that Love brings to the Cardinals offense. Electric player and a class act. Jimmy K in Illinois. I agree with both those things. He is an electric player and a class act. It's just, you know, the obvious question. And it was talked about ad nauseum. Do you use the third pick overall on a running back, no matter how electric he is, no matter what program he came from, and no matter how classy he is, both on and off the field? It's just a matter of salary. It's a lot of money to commit and guarantee to a running back, as opposed to the guys that normally get the money. Quarterbacks, guys coming off the edge. You know, basically, the quarterback and the guys who are paid to kill the quarterback. Running backs generally do not go that high, nor do they get that kind of money. So obviously they see somebody in Jeremiah Love who they think is exceptional and electric and will be a tribute to the community and everything. I mean, he's all those things. The guy's almost too good to be true. But would you ever take any running back? Here's the question. That guy aside, and you'll never find a better guy and probably maybe the best player in the entire draft. But would you ever at this point, knowing the salary cap the way it is, would you ever take a running back ever at number three? I would argue that if you would, and again, the Giants did with Saquon, but that was the whole conversation then. I would argue that if you're going to take a running back at number three, it has to be a guy like this. And again, it was not a big quarterback draft either. So who are you going to take a quarterback when Fernando is already off the board? You're not taking Ty Simpson at number three. So they went with Jeremiah Love. All right, when we come back, you can talk about that. That's a conversation to be had as well. But not the big head and what he did with laissez-faire. We don't want to talk about what he did with that. Now, we did have a FanDuel Predicts segment. And by the way, we nailed it yesterday in the after hour, and it felt good. The playoffs are here. You know this. And this is where everything changes. Every possession hits different. Every run matters. 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I have the app. I use the app. I love the app. I was using it weeks before they partnered up with us on the show. And they're one of our most important partners ever. We're talking predicting the action of all the way into the championship. Not just who wins, but the spread, the total. Even those game-winning moments that define the playoffs. 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

0: Welcome back. Jim Rome with you. Good to be with you. Good to be here. Good to have you here. Dan Wojcicki coming up the top of the hour. All right, so we'll talk Lakers with him then. San Antonio, look, you may have thought that it was going to be easy, but it was never going to be easy. You knew it was not going to be a cakewalk to the finals. I think that you started to think that it was going to be, but it was never going to be like that. And things got very real for the Spurs last night, even in a game where Wemby made history. Kind of. Sort of. I mean, officially he did. Unofficially, let's not get into that just yet. Why don't we start instead with the Wolves? Because once again, the Wolves stayed dead on brand. Brand being, these dudes do not give a bleep. They do not give a bleep. And they're tough as hell, and they're not even remotely afraid to come into your house, eat your food, drink your liquor, get with your significant other, and make your house their house and sleep in your bed. That's how comfortable they are. They're not afraid. And they're extremely well coached. And I mentioned, tough as hell. And you know what? They're consistent as hell. The Wolves bring all of that to every single game, as the Spurs found out the hard way. Because before the Spurs could even settle into this series, they've already had their home court ripped. Thanks in part to Anthony Edwards. That's what I mean about tough as hell. The Ant. Now, we know the Ant heals pretty quickly, but I didn't think that quickly. Suddenly, he's back from that hyperextended knee when the initial reports had him missing games 1 and 2. The hope was he'd come back for game 3. Yet, there he was last night for game 1. So he dropped an LT hammer on those reports. And then he dropped another hammer on the Spurs in the fourth quarter last night. Had some rust that he had to knock off, but then saved his best for the fourth quarter when he had 11. He had 11 in the fourth quarter. Minnesota needed those clutch buckets to be in a position to win. Now, he did make a couple of mistakes, big mistakes down the stretch that let San Antonio back into the game. In fact, gave them one last look at the buzzer, a good look at the buzzer to save their home court advantage.
1: Shot clock running down. Comes down to perhaps miss. Off the heel. Rebound.
2: And this is a goal. He's a goal. No timeout coming.
1: Champagne stepped up for three. At the side of the rim. Cannot get it to go. And Minnesota comes in on the road. And steals game 1.
0: Yeah, they definitely did do that. So, yes, that was a bold call not to take timeout. The Spurs also could have just attacked the rim and played for a tie. But in the end, they did get a really good look at a three-point shot in rhythm. And one of their hottest hands had that ball in that moment. The vast majority of coaches will take that wide-open look in rhythm, which is why I wasn't surprised to hear Mitch Johnson, who, by the way, has done an amazing job there. Mitch Johnson, after the game, said he had no problem with that shot. I didn't either. It just didn't go in. So I'm not going to point the finger at anybody for that. Had a good look, in rhythm, it just didn't go down. The truth is, the Spurs should not have had that look in the first place and only did because of a brutal Ant Edwards turnover. Ant himself was the first one to call himself out after the game before he even made it off the floor.
3: Oh, man, I made so many mistakes at the end of the game. I'm disappointed in myself.
4: How can you be disappointed? We didn't even expect to see you out here tonight. How important was it for you to be available for your guys in game 1?
3: For me, man, 75% of the game for me is my mind. My mind got to be where it needs to be. And in the last 2 minutes of the game, it wasn't. I gave up 2 offensive rebounds. Turn the ball over. Yeah, I'll be better.
0: I mean, a little easier to own it when it works out well. But he owned it. He owned it. But then again, how do you not love that guy and how do you not love the Wolves? He should not have been out there. They didn't expect him anytime before game 3. Yet not only is he out there in game 1, not only does he come back early from injury, but he scores 11 in the fourth quarter on 5 of 7 shooting. They win the game, they rip the home court, and here's this guy immediately roasting himself as soon as they stick a mic in his face. Love to see it. Now, the other walking soundbite on that team, of course, is Jaden McDaniels, who is fast becoming one of my, not one of my favorite players, maybe one of my favorite human beings. And you know they asked Jaden about Wemby after the game. And as you'd expect, my man had a pretty wild answer.
5: I mean, you just gotta act like he's not there. He's gonna get blocks. Like, he's the tallest person in the world. Like, he's gonna get blocked. So just keep consistently attacking him. And sometimes he might not be there. Sometimes he might catch you. But, you know, just keep going.
0: My dude's so funny. Just act like he's not there. Hey, so what do you do about Wemby? Act like he's not there. I mean, just act like he's not there. He goes, you know, he is like the tallest person in the world, but just act like he's not there because, in fact, sometimes he isn't there. Man, I'm all about my dude and his incredible smack. Act like he's not there, even though he's pretty much the tallest person in the world. His words, not mine. I'm not sure that the act like he's not there plan worked very well, considering Wemby set the postseason record for blocks in a game last night. He was there at least 12 times, allegedly, because the Wolves were acting like he wasn't there for some of those 12 blocks. Like that they didn't actually happen, that they weren't actually legitimate, even though the guy was definitely there and swatting everything in sight. So if Wemby just set the playoff record for blocks, why didn't I start there? First off, I mean, why not start with the future face of the franchise who had 12 blocks in a playoff game? Why didn't I start there? First off, they didn't win. Second of all, were those 12 blocks really 12 blocks? Were all of those blocks actually blocks? You can judge for yourself. I see at least two obvious goaltends off the backboard. At least one absolutely blatant foul on the arm with no contact with the ball or the hand, but just the arm. And frankly, that's been pretty generous. That's about as generous as I can be to Wemby. Or in this case, as generous as I can be to the ref show. Because the ref show looking the other way on goaltends is not really Wemby's fault. Wemby, as good a guy as he is not going to go to the ref show. Nah, you know what? I pinned that ball up there. That's goaltending. Now, to be clear, I'm not trying to go all tinfoil here. I'm not trying to tell you that the league is fixing the series for the Spurs. If they were, they're already doing a terrible job. I'm not even trying to say that they're letting anything that Wemby does go because they're trying to build up the future face of the league. I'm not saying that. I'm not going full conspiracy guy. I'm just saying the ref show had a bad night. I'm just saying the ref show clearly blew some of those calls last night. And it is kind of understandable, right? He's not the easiest guy to ref. Like Jaden said, he's the tallest human being in the world. We're talking about a guy who's like, I don't know, 9'6" with like a 21-foot wingspan, swatting everything in sight. I bet it's hard to tell from the ground what exactly is going on up there at all times. However, it's your job, ref show. And yes, the conspiracy theories are piling up quickly that Powder is trying to ensure that the soon-to-be face of the league gets there even faster than he already is on course for. I'm not saying that's the case. I'm just saying that the internet has already decided that that's the case. Now, regardless of the calls, Wemby did have an all-time defensive performance last night, a historic defensive performance last night, allegedly. The problem is he had a horrible offensive performance, and I mean horrible. Dude went 5 of 17 from the field, 0 of 8 from beyond the arc, only took 2 free throws, and had 11 points. They're not winning on a night when he has more blocks, allegedly, than points. That's not face of the league output. And it's also not good enough to beat a really tough, really hungry, you know, really good, extremely well-coached Wolves team that doesn't give a bleep and is never going to back down. Yeah, the good news for the Spurs, despite all that, they only lost by 2 points. They had a good look to win it at the buzzer. They can clearly play much better than that. Wemby can play much better than that. De'Aaron Fox can play much better than that. And we definitely will see better from both of those dudes in the series. Here's the bad news for the Spurs. The Wolves are going to just keep coming. They're like those disturbing humanoid robots chasing after wild animals in the street. Remember them? Alvin introduced us to them a week or two back. They never stop coming forward. They're not going to fold in the series. If you want to beat the Wolves, you're going to have to beat the Wolves. And losing home court advantage just made that much tougher. The Wolves may not be champions, but they're showing the heart. There's the humanoid robot chasing after the Wolves, the Boars.
6: The Wolves?
0: They may not be champions, but they're showing the heart of a champion. In the very least, the heart of somebody who just D-G-A-F. And look at that robot. If you're watching on the stream, that's just really disturbing to me. If the wild animals are afraid, if the wild animals know, how scary is that? They're running from a robot. Those are wild boars. They run at you, not away from you. They attack you. You run from them. And even they know that's a robot, and that robot's going to destroy them. Man, that's disturbing. But that's the Wolves. That's what the Wolves are doing. The Spurs are running, and the Wolves are chasing them. They're like that robot. Anyway, what a big win. What an incredible run their ass down. What an incredible win. And showing up in game one. As always, the question, how will he come out of it? How will he be after a game like that? I don't know. But when they needed him to play big, he did. When they didn't need him to almost give it all back, he almost did. But they're up 1-0. So the Knicks look nothing like the Knicks that we saw 5 minutes ago. And we have ourselves a series already. So looking ahead, what about the Lakers? The Lakers and OKC. Can the Lakers do it again? No, they can't. Laker fan like Laker V and others of the ilk will say, come on, man. Come on, Rome. Everybody said that about the Rockets. Right, the Rockets. The Rockets have nothing in common with OKC. The Rockets minus KD. Then again, the Rockets minus KD are probably better than the Rockets with KD. That aside, think about OKC. Not only are they so much better than the Rockets, so much deeper than the Rockets, champions already, so much better defensively, so much more firepower. They don't have a single star on that team with a burner phone who uses it to talk bleep about everybody else on that team. They don't have that either.
7: I'm not here to get into Twitter nonsense.
0: Oh, you're not here to get into Twitter nonsense. First of all, Katie, you are. That's wrong. And second of all, bro, you're known as much for Twitter nonsense as you are for being an all-time great player. That's how much you're known for Twitter nonsense. So don't tell us you're not here to get into Twitter nonsense. And notice that's also not a denial. That's just, I'm not here to get into, or I'm not here for Twitter nonsense.
7: I'm not here to get into Twitter nonsense.
0: A, yes, you are. And B, it's not nonsense if it's real. All right, when we come back, I'll take your thoughts on any or all of this, I should say. Dan Wojcicki covers the Lakers for The Athletic. Want to get his thoughts on that matchup, Lakers and OKC. Also, you've got the Cavaliers and the Pistons. Big Head and I were talking about that one this morning. Man, how many times, because we were talking about it for FanDuel Predicts, how many times am I going to get burned by the Cavaliers? Every time? Did I hit them or not? I'm going to hold on to that thought for a minute. Don't go anywhere. You've got the phone number. You know where to find me on X, and you know how to find us on email. So just pick one of those lanes, fall into it, and do what you do.
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0: 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Rome. We didn't call those goaltendings and fouls on Wemby because we were pretending he wasn't there. Signed, the refs. So again, he had 12 blocks, but what the two Wolves are arguing is that, listen, they weren't 12 blocks. Some of those were goaltending. Some of those were fouls. I mean, you're taking points off the board. You're taking points off the board in a game we barely won. So if you're going to ref this guy and ref him appropriately, don't be the ref show and cost us a playoff game. It didn't last night. But what the Wolves are trying to say is, look, it could have cost us last night. Don't let it cost us a game. Because I'm watching that, to be honest, and I love the guy. I had Sean Elliott on my podcast last week, and Sean Elliott raved about him so much so that I turned the clip around. I played it here. Like, I love Wemby. I love everything about Wemby. I think Wemby absolutely is the next face of the future face of the NBA. And when Wemby says, I want to be the greatest ever, whenever somebody says something like that, you're like, yeah, easy there, Tiger. But when a guy like that, at that size, with that game, and that commitment, and that head, says, I want to be the best to ever play the game, and that commitment. See, you know what? He might. He actually might. So I love the guy. I love everything about the guy and everything he represents. However, that does not mean that he got 12 blocks last night legitimately. And you just hate to have the ref show influence the outcome of a game. Luckily, it did not last night. The Wolves are trying to make sure that it doesn't. Jamie in Green Bay. How do I deal with Dino in Vegas? Just act like he's not there.
1: You just got to act like he's not there.
0: It's such a funny line. I mean, it's easy to act like Dino's not there. How do you act like a guy who just won the Defensive Player of the Year unanimously, who's 7'4" and plays like he's 6'4"?
1: He's a tall
0: How do you act like he's not

0: Jaden just said it. We just act like he's not there, even if he's the tallest person in the world.
1: You just gotta act like he's not there. He's gonna get blocks like he's the tallest person in the world.
0: Even though he's like the tallest person in the world, we just act like he's not there. Even though he's like the tallest person in the world and swatted 12 of our shots, we're just gonna act like he's not there. Oh, he's there. He's definitely there. No getting around that. All right, some other things that are going on. Have you been tracking Stephon Diggs and his case involving his former chef? In my sports update on X, quote, free agent wide receiver Stephon Diggs has been found not guilty of assault, battery, and strangulation of his former chef. She was on the witness stand and did not fare that well. So we will continue to track that too. 1-800-636-8686 is your telephone number. Still ahead also, Dan Wojcicki, and we'll talk about the Lakers' chances. So Lakers get a little bit of time, and we know Luka is not going to play in this series, probably. The thinking is maybe, if the Lakers are able to steal a game. Now, stealing a game against Houston is one thing. Stealing a game against OKC is another. Maybe they push it five games. Maybe. If that series goes five games, Luka's not coming back. If that series goes six games or even seven games, I have a hard time imagining Luka coming back. And then if you do get him back, what do you get exactly? And that's if you extend that series to seven games. That series is not going seven games. Yeah, Rome, didn't you say that the Rockets were going to beat the Lakers? I did. But again, the Rockets are not OKC. OKC is locked in. They're handling their business. They got out of the first round easily enough. They're way better. So if you're waiting for Luka to come save the day, that's not going to happen. I don't see it. Look at this guy. Like, this guy, I'm looking at the call screen, and I want to save this guy from himself. I do not think this is a good idea. But he wants in nonetheless. All right, I'll do it. Against my better judgment, don't say that I did not try to prevent this from happening. Parody Larry is back. I've got a feeling I know why he's back, but let me confirm this. Lawrence, what's going on?
2: Hey, Jim, how you doing, man? Hey, listen, I heard that clapback from V yesterday. I'm not impressed. His singing voice sucks. And all that pedophile smack, snipping seats, lack of teeth, that's old stuff, man. So, V, sit back and listen to this, because I'm going to put you in the ground, baby. I paid my dues, get run most of the time. I heard V's response to me and this clone-on-clone crime. Too many takes, I've made a few. I've had Jim Rome kick sand in my face, but now I've come through. I've taken my lumps, but P-Lar got on TV. Cal Brandt put me on the set in Radio Row at Super Bowl 15. It's been no bed of roses. Albie's hammer does bruise. But Kai considered it a challenge to put D in the ground, and I'm not going to lose. I could go on and on and on and on. Brad and I are the champions, you turd.
3: That's not a good call. No. You don't like that call.
4: I don't like that call. Not a very good call.
0: Damn, dude. You just lopped V's head off. I'm sure V was deeply wounded by that, if not dead. Larry, there was nothing good or gnarly or nasty or dangerous or violent about that clapback. Dude, was that even a clapback or a compliment? I told you to stay down. I tried to warn you that was not going to go well. Hour three next.
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9: 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I'm Adam Abdallah.
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15: 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Yes, William Perry has scored on a 1-yard touchdown run in the Super Bowl.
14: Nicknamed the refrigerator because of his sheer size, lineman William Perry's 1-yard touchdown run punctuated the Bears' 46-10 victory. And Chicago finished off the postseason, outscoring their opponents 91-10 to capture their first and only Super Bowl title. With another memorable moment in NFL postseason history, I'm Scott Graham, Westwood One Sports.
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1: All right, issue hour number three. What's good? I am Jim Rome. I'm live in Southern California, and that's true. We are live on Westwood One, as well as SiriusXM, as well as X.com, as well as the Rome TV channel with nine platforms. And then this, my guest is coming up momentarily, really quickly, at BD97 posts on X, quote, have the show on in my truck with my three-year-old with Parody Larry singing. She started screaming, stop singing. Nick, I know, believe me, I did the same thing. I'm sorry that your daughter had to endure that. I really am. I always say it's not a kid's show, but I'm really sorry that your daughter had. That's traumatic.
2: Do-do-do-do.
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1: Reset.
3: Woiki-woiki.
1: Bergie in Florida. No. No, Bergie. We cannot. That's wakey-wakey, not woiki-woiki. It doesn't work, Bergie. Nice try with that. I will not do that. No, I can't do that. Instead, we are joined right now by the Lakers beat writer for The Athletic. He previously covered the Lakers and served as the national NBA writer for the LA Times. He joins us from Oklahoma City, where he will cover game one of the second round between the Lakers and the Thunder tonight. He is Dan Woiki. Dan, always good to have you on the show. Dan, how you doing?
4: Jim, great to see you, man. Great to see you. Always happy to be on with you. I have been called so many things worse than wakey wakey in my life. So I will, you know, that's for real. I had a boss who did not know how to pronounce my name for months.
1: And?
4: Months.
1: Did you let it slide or did you correct that boss?
4: He signed the checks. He called me whatever he wants.
1: Wakey wakey.
3: Wakey wakey.
1: Yeah. Because that was set up. Like, can you imagine how dumb would you have to be to wakey wakey a serial killer?
3: Wakey wakey.
4: Insane. Fixed. Just absolute insanity.
1: Not smart.
4: Absolute insanity.
1: All right, so let me ask you about the Thunder. Thunder swept the season series with the Lakers, and they won those games by an average of 29 points. And J.J. Redick said this week, the defending champs are already, quote, one of the greatest teams ever, end of quote. So, Dan, where do you come out? Hyperbole or a justifiable statement from J.J.?
4: Yeah, I was going to say, speaking of serial killers, Oklahoma City Thunder, like, there was a game earlier this year. I think it's justified. And I think we will look back at this and be like, wow, this team is awesome. There was a game earlier this year, the Lakers played the Thunder, and there was a kickout rebound to Shai Gilgeous-Alexander. He missed the three, and it was like a shot he should have made. And he had his hands, you know, over his face. He was, like, really despondent on the court. They were up by, like, 37, Jim, when that happened. And I wrote at the time, like, they're not even playing against other teams. Like, they're just playing against, like, you know, a score to par, right? Like, they're out there by themselves. I am reminded, though, that it was tough on them last year, right? They were a great basketball team last year. They got pushed twice pretty hard in the playoffs, pushed by Denver, obviously taken to the brink by the Indiana Pacers in the finals. So it's not impossible. It's just, you know, the Lakers haven't been particularly close against them this year with Shai Gilgeous-Alexander on the court. You know, Luka Doncic won't be out there for game one. I would say really, really doubtful that we see him early in this series. It's going to be really hard. And I think J.J. Redick's right. Like, what is the weakness of this Oklahoma City Thunder basketball team? They defend, they shoot, they force turnovers, they have size, they have strength. They're the best team in the NBA.
1: All right, so Dan Woiki joining us. Dan, they're all those things. I agree with you. They're all those things, and J.J. would even say that they're one of the best ever, yet there's a large portion of fans that think that they're not one of the best ever, but rather one of the most boring teams ever, and they're obsessed with the so-called free-throw merchant SGA. As dominant as this team is, why do you think they're so polarizing?
4: I think, well, one, I'm in Oklahoma City right now, and I'm not in New York or Los Angeles or Chicago or, you know, I mean, these are things that, remember for years, Jim, right? Like the San Antonio Spurs were a boring dynasty too, right? Like probably would have been a little more exciting had it not been San Antonio. That's always part of it. I do think like the fouling and the physicality, right, are the two things. The Thunder play incredibly physical basketball on the defensive end. And, you know, Shai gets to the line a lot. And he does it with craft. He's got one of the best, like, sort of forearm bumps in the league. You talk to defenders about that. It's, you know, and he initiates that contact and still gets a lot of calls. I don't think he is like a massive, he's not the most egregious guy I've ever seen at this, right? Like there are way worse, and there have been way worse in the league, and his all around skill in other places allow for him to do this. But yeah, I could see, you know, watching him and being like, you know, it's not that flashy. It's not as, you know, it's not as exciting. Maybe it's a lot of mid-range jump shots, but like he is a surgeon on the basketball court. He's incredibly efficient. It just feels like every time he shoots, it's probably going to go in, and he just makes the right decision over and over again. And that's why, you know, he's the head of the snake for this team that again, like I said, really doesn't have a lot of weaknesses.
1: I think that's extremely well said. He is surgical about what he does. So if he's not, and I agree with you, but if he's not the most egregious at that sort of thing that you've ever seen, who is?
4: I mean, I'd vote for James Harden. Would be the one. That would be my answer.
1: I also agree with you. I don't disagree with that. The Cavaliers, I mean, can we trust them at all? I know that you're not here and this is not what you do, Dan, but I'm not going to lie. I like to get down. I like to have a little fun. I like to get a little action.
4: All right.
1: They keep biting me in the back. Can we trust the Cavaliers? Since you brought them up, how do you see their matchup with Detroit?
4: Oh my gosh, it's going to be a total rock fight. It's fascinating. You know, both of these teams like are coming off first round wins that feel disappointing somehow, right? Like series that probably shouldn't have gone to seven right. That did. So like, it's like a weird vibe thing. But Jim, I'll tell you, like the playoffs, like vibes shift so fast. Like we're less than a week removed from the Lakers having lost twice to the Rockets, and you know. I mean, I wrote it. I know I was talking to people about it. Like the way you blow a 3-0 lead, Jim, is you go down, is you lead 3-1 and then you lead 3-2. And that was the sense right around the Lakers. And then they go in game six and just absolutely dominate. I do think there is a different level that Cleveland can get to. I think they have a higher level of play in them than the Detroit Pistons do. They're not as tough. They're just not as tough. They don't feel as connected. We'll see what happens in this series. It's a weird team. It's just a weird team. And it's just a weird. And then you do a weird thing. Like you add James Harden in the middle of the season, which just changes you at a weird time. You know, Kenny Atkinson has had a really, like has won a lot of games there, but like there's weird energy sometimes in the way that people talk about him. It's just, it's a strange basketball team. I mean, right now, I would say regardless of what happens between the Knicks and the Pistons, I mean, they both feel miles behind where the Knicks are right now. Sorry, the Cavs and the Pistons.
1: Good on you, by the way, dude. That's really funny. That made me laugh. Like, you're a clever guy, Dan. You and I have known each other a long time. That's really funny. They are a weird team. They are a weird team.
4: Weird.
1: And James Harden is a weird thing to do. There's just a weird vibe and a weird thing. Like, they have talent. They have length. They're good. They're potentially dangerous, but they're really weird. And speaking of weird and vibe changes, what about the Knicks? How do the Knicks go from, they might be one and done? How do they go from, I've been using the phrase all day long, from catastrophic to historic in like 5 minutes?
4: This is just the playoffs, right? I mean, I think like Jalen Brunson's on a heater is part of it. Carl Anthony Towns is on a heater. They have more offensive talent than anybody they'll play. Like they just will. And I think they can kind of put this stuff together. You know, where the version, like, it's almost like melding, like, the Tibbs version of the Knicks, right? Like, they kind of grinded out toughness version with this, like, Mike Brown, more offensive-minded version. Like, it feels like they're just, like, starting to kind of, like, come together and be, like, the best of both versions of that team, right? The level of dominance that they've had here over the last week, we don't get to see in the playoffs, usually. You don't get to see it on the road. Now, look, teams that play a game seven traditionally struggle in game one. So, like, we'll see a better version of Philly, I'm sure, you know, here later this week in game two. But, I mean, like, confidence is a hell of a drug. And the Knicks are playing with a ton of confidence. Jalen Brunson feels like he can score whenever he wants. And they've got kind of everything figured out right now around him. We'll see, though. Like, this is the type of thing that two good Philly games swings it, like, really, really quickly. It can happen. But for right now, it looks like the Knicks are the class in the East.
1: No, I agree with that. And it looks like Brunson can get what he wants when he wants against Philadelphia, because he did it a couple of years ago and he did it again in game one. Dan Wojcik's in OKC getting ready for game one between the Lakers and the Thunder. Dan, you and Sam Amick, another guy that I really, really respect and admire, did a deep dive for The Athletic on LeBron's future and suggested, based on what sources told you, that he had not yet made up his mind as to whether or not he wants to play another season. Sources told you that. Do you buy that? I mean, how surprised would you be if this, in fact, was his last season?
4: I don't think I'd be that surprised. Really? I think being around him every day, it's like there's just a fatigue, I think, in sort of like having done this for 23 years, having done this for more games and more minutes than anyone else. I think like being in the spotlight the way he's been in the spotlight for, you know, basically the entirety of his adult life. Not basically, definitely for the entirety of his adult life, like since he was 15 years old, I think has taken some level of toll on him. And I think like the idea of maybe like not having all of that is appealing. On the other hand, he's still really good and he's been really effective. And I think, you know, they had a month this year in March when they were healthy, where it looked like they were one of the best teams in the league. And he was one of the best, probably the best role player, the best third option in the league, you know, alongside Luka and Austin Reeves. So they got proof of concept during that stretch. You know, I think when I've talked to people about this, and I've, you know, this is like the third year we've had these conversations around LeBron, you know, he's not going to make an emotional decision. He knows this is too important. You know, I think he recognizes, one, that when you walk away, there are just things you'll just never feel again. Like you'll never feel what he felt in Houston, right? Like the rush from the crowd being so loud, and then that feeling that you shut him the hell up, you know, at the end. Like that's one of the best feelings in sports. Like he would never feel that again if he retires. I think he understands that. I also, though, think he knows what it takes to get himself physically and mentally ready to play at this level, and it's hard. And I think he'll give real thought to whether or not he wants to do that again. And like, look, Jim, here's the other part of it. He doesn't have a contract for next year either, right? First time, I think, in his career that he's gone into an offseason like without a player option, without some sort of like he is a unrestricted free agent. He will hit the market should he want to play, and teams are going to have to figure out what you should pay a 42-year-old who's as good as LeBron James, which like nobody has that answer. It's never happened before.
1: It's such a great point. Like it was odd enough that he opted in for the first time in his entire career, and now he has no contract. Like, based on the people that you've spoken to, what do you think that market would look like? What would somebody be willing to pay a 42-year-old guy that might be the difference between them maybe getting over the hump or not? Like, what would that market look like?
4: I mean, this is a lot of like kind of been guesswork from people around the league, because it's going to depend on what he wants. And it's not like Jim, he's not going to take, $42 million and go play in Memphis, no. Right? Like, it's just, I don't think he'd take $420 million and go play in a market where, you know, you're not competing for a championship. He loves Southern California. I think he wants to stay in Los Angeles. That's, I think, pretty clear. I don't think he wants to move his family again. He wants to play a lot of golf. Like, that's a huge part of his life right now. All that stuff considered, like, I don't know, $30 million for 1 year, $28 million, something like that in that range seems reasonable enough. But, like, he's probably underpaid, like, still, right? Like, I was having a conversation with another scout about you know, the Lakers and their decisions and, like, the wings. And, you know, they've been rumored on Peyton Watson, the former UCLA player. Denver Nuggets, you know, LeBron played more games this year than Peyton Watson. Played more games this year than Aaron Gordon. Like, he played more games than a lot of these guys that you would think, like, are the types of players the Lakers would want. LeBron James was more available in year 23. It's incredible. I think after he missed that stretch earlier this year, I think he played in something like 85 or 90% of the games. He missed consecutive games, I think, just once. They're, missing 14 to start the year with the sciatic nerve irritation. But look, you know, time will eventually get him. And I think teams, as they try to figure out what to do with their books, like, well, look at that now. He's willing to take a significant pay cut, like a really, really significant pay cut. You know, I think any winning team would want to have him. I just don't think that he would want to go anywhere. So he's got a lot to decide.
1: That makes sense. Dan Wojcik joining us. Dan, really appreciate this. One last thought. J.J. Redick. He took some heat last year for some of the decisions he made in the playoffs against the T-Wolves, understandably. But, man, how far do you think he's come as a head coach in his second season this year?
4: He's come a really long way. And what's fun about J.J. is, like, he still, like, makes really loud mistakes because he's very committed. And you know, the way that I describe J.J. to people generally is, like you would never want to, like, generally speaking, people who are arrogant or think they have the answers, like, they're not open-minded. And J.J. is open-minded, right? Like, he will take good ideas from anywhere, from anyone, provided that they're good ideas. And but like, when he screws up, like, he really screws up. And he'll own it. Like, this year, you know, he had a couple stretches where he was really, really frustrated and kind of lit into his team. Right after the Luka and Austin Reeves injuries, like, there was one game back in LA against the Thunder where, you know, I mean, I think he benched Rui Hachimura. He got in an on-court argument with Jared Vanderbilt. Like, he was running, like, way too hot. And it's funny. He said, you know, obviously everybody has opinions of the Lakers. Everybody has opinions about him. But, like, he'll go home and his wife will, like, you know, who knows nothing about basketball but everything about people, will say, like, why are you being, you know, an a-hole? Like, what are you doing? And then his kids, he said, you know, who know nothing about people but, like, love basketball, be like, well, why did you not call timeout during the run? And stuff like that. And so, I you know, I think
1: his family's like, you suck at life and basketball.
4: Yeah. He's very self-aware, right? I think he understands it. And I think that, you know, he wants to learn. He is a curious person, and curious people generally grow. And I think, like, that's part of the reason why the Lakers hired him in the first place. And I think that's part of the reason why he's grown into one of the better coaches in the league. Like, their staff has done a terrific job this year with a ton of nonsense. And you know, they won a playoff series without Luka Doncic, without Austin Reeves mostly. They did it on the back of LeBron James in a really good game plan. And, you know, if they can pull this off, Jim, I mean, oh my God, like, you know, this is like legacy stuff here for everybody involved. Like, that's how big underdogs they are.
1: Can they? I mean, I'm going to say it right now. There's no way. It's impossible. There's no way. But can they?
4: I think, you know, I don't want to say impossible, right? Because a lot can happen and different things like that. But, like, the way that I described it is, like, the Thunder have, like, this sort of, like, eight lane highway of margins to screw up, right? And, like, the Lakers have, like, the shoulder. It's just, right. It's really hard. It's just like, they can make so few mistakes. But look, hot shooting, low turnover games, start to build a little momentum. And then, you know, maybe you extend it long enough where maybe you do see Luka Doncic. Like, I think, like, that would be the pathway. I don't think you see it very clearly. You know, like, the Thunder, like I said, they're the best team in the NBA, and I don't think it's particularly close.
1: Hey, listen, without disrespecting them, because they are here and I didn't think they'd be here, I feel like they're on the shoulder changing a tire and some 18-wheeler just smashed into them and just dragged them like a mile. But yeah. They are here.
4: They're here. No, they're here. And look, and I think it's one of those things, like, you know, if they can start to build a little belief, right, if you know, whether it's a good quarter, a good half here, you know, like I said, the Thunder were pushed in real ways last year in the playoffs. Like, history, like, the banners in the rafters, the record, you know, and the standings is what it was. It was a dominant season. You know, they played a game 7 in the NBA Finals against an Indiana Pacers team who got hot at the right time. Like, can the Lakers put the same stressors on them as the Pacers? No, they don't play that way at all. But can they find other ways, you know, if they can discover cracks, can they find ways to kind of just, like, extend this and make it uncomfortable? I think they can.
1: Well, there it is. A comprehensive preview. And, yeah, we've had a lot of conversations over the years. That's one of my favorites of all time. I know you got a busy, thanks, busy Jim. Day, man. Thank you so much for making time, dude. Great, great job by you,
4: Any
1: Dan.
4: Time for you, man.
1: Appreciate you very Roman. Much. Great job, dude. Really, really well done. Dan Wojcicki joining us. Wakey, no, wakey. We're not going to wakey-wakey. No, we're not doing that.
3: Wakey.
1: We are not wakey-waking Dan Wojcicki. What a great conversation. He is the Laker beat writer for The Athletic. Previously covered the Lakers and served as the national NBA writer for the LA Times. Also covered the Clippers back in the day. Joining us live from OKC. Great conversation. 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
6: Well, as we take a look at traffic right now, you are going to see some slowdowns. I-25 in the construction zone, that's to be expected. Watch your speed going through there. I-40 right now looks good. Paseo, Alameda, and Montaño, those river crossings are all moving up to speed. I-25 between Albuquerque and Santa Fe, don't see any problems in either direction.
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0: My thanks to Dan Wojcicki. So he laid out a path whereby the Lakers possibly could get in, maybe rip a game, maybe make it a series. He says, I wouldn't say it's impossible. However, I'm not going to say it's impossible. It's impossible for me to make an argument that they're going to win that series. I'm not saying it's impossible for them to win that series. It is impossible for me to make an argument that they're going to win that series. It's not a shot against the Lakers. To his point, the Thunder are like an eight-lane team. They've got so many different ways to beat you. They're so good and so deep and so dominant on both ends of the floor. But we'll see. 1-800-636-8686. So, what do we do with this? The beef that jumped today. So, going back to yesterday, hey, Tommy, help me with this. Who started the V beef between V and Parody Larry? Did Parody Larry just come in and take a run at V, and then V put him in the ground? So Parody Larry thought he would come back today and resurrect himself somehow and be reborn and then do nothing but try to tell us that he was the champ? Is that how that went?
1: Yeah, I believe so. I mean, I think we know V wouldn't target either of them because that would be no offense. Him? To John or Larry, I love you both, but that would be punching down pretty severely. And, you know, V usually punches across. Yeah, I'm pretty sure this. Actually, John and Little Rock, I think, has been nudging V going back months now. And I think Larry came in with his Puff the Magic Dragon parody on Friday and took a run at V unprovoked. I believe that's what started this.
0: Right. And then V did put him in the ground.
1: Even though you did praise the Puff the Magic Dragon parody, which was
0: for him, was
1: an
0: good.
1: Amazing so, accomplishment for
0: which,
1: Larry.
0: Which empowered Parody Larry.
1: That's why he should have just stayed down and not come back in today and got his ass run, but see, he didn't listen.
0: The problem is, okay, so exactly. So gave him some positive run. V ultimately came back, put him in a coffin, killed him, literally.
1: Pretty much.
0: Him in a coffin, dropped him in the ground, threw dirt over that coffin, and somehow, some way, like a vampire, no offense to you, fought his way out of the coffin, out of the ground, and showed up and said, I'm here to end this once and for all, and then did nothing of the sort, didn't even insult V at all that I could tell, and literally just wanted to remind all of us that he's the Smack-Off champ, which he is not.
1: And that's all accurate, as far as I can tell, yes.
0: And that's where we stand.
1: That's where we stand.
0: So then what? I do a great interview with Dan Wojcicki. I look at my call screen, and what do I see? John in Little Rock, who had inserted himself into this, and he wants back in.
1: It didn't even go well for him on Friday, so at least Larry has that. It went well for him on Friday, but terrible today. Let's see if John can redeem himself.
0: What John has going for him today is no matter what he brings, it can't go any worse for him today than it went for Parody Larry today.
1: So true.
0: So then there's that. And above all of this is V, who's just stomping these guys. But John, if I have to pick a dog in this fight, I would pick John over Larry. No offense, John, but not you over V, because V's just psycho. But John wants more. Why not? Why not? We go to Little Rock, Arkansas. John in Little Rock. Yo, John, what's up?
2: All I want is V in the smack. I'll smack the soul out of smack and leave it dead. All I want is that puppet in the smack. I'll poop a scooper up his back, control his head. All I need is V in the smack. Off every ice cream has a pinch of poo. All we want in the smack off, bitch, is you.
3: That's not a good call. No.
0: Like I said,
3: like I don't like that call.
0: Better than Larry.
3: Not a very good call.
0: Got a few chuckles out of me. Better than Larry, but not by much. Why y'all keep coming at V? I'll leave this up to you, V. Do what you want. Ignore it. Come back. Tell us that you have a meeting at 2:45 and you can't make the call today. Show up tomorrow. never show up, wait for the Lakers to lose by 30, then show up. Anyway, Jungle Beefs, sometimes they work, and then sometimes they're that. And normally, when you have two guys fighting one guy, the two guys win. But not in this case, right? Normally, when you have two guys fighting one guy, the advantage goes to two guys, unless it's those two guys that are trying to parody V to death. And it's not working. Larry, I know that it's not in your character, but all you had to do, the problem is you're so addicted to the jungle drug. That's the problem, Larry, the jungle crack. All you had to do, Larry, I know you hit that glass deke and you're like, oh, all you had to do was take that win on Friday. Just chill. Not pick up the pipe, not go back there again. Just chill. Take the dub, walk it off. But you needed more. You had to have more.
4: The caller lives far from the sea and frolics down in Riverside in a place called Methifee. Little Jimmy Van Smack loves that rascal bee. He lets them in to post on X and reads them all with glee. Together they would travel throughout.
0: This was your finest moment since you bum rushed the set back in the day and Deadspin did a story on you. I know it'll never get better than that. That was your Super Bowl, Larry. It will never be like that ever again.
4: And all he got was squat. Ha!
0: It'll never be like that time you got on TV and Deadspin was still in all its glory and they hyped you up and you got all that run. Man, you were probably high as a kite from that for months, if not years. But the problem with that is you've been chasing that same high year after year after year after year. And then you finally thought, this is your year. Jimmy is coming to Frisco. I'm going to get back on Radio Row. Yeah, that's it. That's it. I've been chasing this high for so many years. I'm finally going to get it back. I'm going to get that same high. I'm going to get in. Oh, they won't let me in. Oh, they don't care. But I got a cardboard sign saying, I'm Parody Larity. Didn't work. But then you come in on Friday, and you have a parody, and you don't get run. Incredibly, you made it to the... There it is. Look at that. 2016. Again, maybe something not to celebrate. Quote, doofus caller shows up on Jim Rome's set, gets run from show in person. And shout out to Timothy Burke. I don't know if you wrote that headline yourself or if somebody else did, but whoever did, props. Doofus caller shows up on Jim Rome's set, gets run from show in person. Saturday, February 6th, 2016. So you've been chasing that for a decade. And then this past Friday, Lawrence, you got racked. You weren't mocked. You didn't get run. You got racked. Why did you not walk off with that? Because you're chasing that high. The buzz started to wear off and you wanted it again and you came in today and got hammered again. Even John and Little Rock. John, like, what? Why? Because the jungle is crack to some of you people. I've seen it over and over and over again. It's like you get that one good experience and you're just chasing it. You're chasing it. You're chasing it. You want it again. That's an addict. You're addicted, man. Lawrence, it just doesn't end well. Let's go to NoCal, Steve. What's happening, partner?
5: Romy Rome, what's happening, partner?
0: What's happening, Steve?
5: I just had to chime in on this. You know, it's like some men you just can't reach. Now, you gave him the out yesterday. You told him clearly.
0: Who, Larry? We're talking about Larry, right? Larry.
5: Larry, stay down. That's right. Larry, stay down. But no. And it's like he's going. It's like Larry going up against V is like Pee Wee Herman stepping into the ring with Mike Tyson. And you let him take a body shot and go, okay, you got your time. Now just stay away. Larry's on the pipe. I mean, John in Little Rock, he's still funny. But Larry, you're just not getting any better, dude. Stay down. do the jungle a favor, okay? Just stay down.
0: Thanks, Steve. Yeah, he actually made me laugh. Larry's on the pipe. Staying up all night. That's a playoff of John and Little Rock talking about Lamar.
5: Odom's on the pipe. Staying up all night. Odom's on the pipe. Staying up all night.
0: See, he's got that in him. He at least has that gear. He can't consistently find that gear, but he's got that gear. I love the way that Steve just turned that into Larry's on the pipe. Because he was responding to what I said. Larry's a crackhead. A jungle crackhead, I mean. Larry, don't sue me. Don't go like Walter in Fort Myers. I'm not saying that you're a crackhead, Larry. I'm saying you've dabbled in jungle crack. The jungle crack. That's why you keep coming back for more. My man, the problem is there's no 12-stepper for the jungle crack. I've seen it too many times. Even when I try to help you. When I try to help you. I'm trying to be your sponsor, Larry. I'm trying to get you off the drug. Larry's on the pipe. All right. All of that said, why don't we break? It's like I'm trying to encourage engagement, but not from all of you. Because it doesn't make the show better, and it does make your life better. Larry, how did that make anything better? How did that make anything better? You running around calling yourself the champ is not making anything better, because you're not the champ. It wasn't like, hey, I'm the Smack-Off champ. It's like the Parody Larry Show with Brad. No, it's not. You have no part of that title. Did you get part of the watch? Did he chip you off? There he's like, hey, he chipped me off. I got some of that money. All right. So you're a charitable cause.
6: You see this watch?
0: You see this money? You see this watch? I gave it to Parody Larry. He won the smack off. No, you didn't. This watch? Dude, I was here. I hosted that day. I know who won.
6: Your car.
0: Brad won. Larry, if anything, you almost cost him the smack off. The second I heard your voice, I'm like, oh no. Oh no. Brad, bad decision. Bad read. Bad read. Bad read. Bad read. Brad's like Tom Brady back there, just surgically dissecting the defense, going through his progressions. Oh, no. Bad read. Larry jumped the route. Oh, no. Or somebody jumped the route, not Larry. Be like Adam Rank saying, oh, not him. Oh, no. Oh, no, not him. Not him. Larry, you didn't win the smack-off. You damn near cost Brad the smack-off. You got this all upside down, inside out, and twisted. Stay down. Stay down. If you stay down and you play dead, they will stop stomping on your head. Stay down. I can't say it any differently or any better than that. Stay tuned.
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14: Crash cleanup. Northbound I-25 just north of the interchange. That is affecting your middle lane. And you're seeing quite a bit of slowdowns there. Once you get through that, traffic moving slow both directions of I-25 in the construction zone. You've also got a crash headed west on Paseo between the river and Coors. You're going to see slowdowns as you approach 2nd Street. You've also got congestion westbound Alameda near 2nd Street.
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Quote, doofus caller to Coach Smackoff champ. Anything is possible. Corvette guy's in too. The actual Corvette guy. Romy, I love Rat. So in about 2001, my first band, The Function, opened for Rat. Oh, bro. You're even more of a legend than I thought. My first band, The Function, opened for Rat at a sketchy place in a seedy area here in Greensboro. All I wanted to do was meet one of my heroes, Warren DeMartini. So we play. They play. After the show, I go to approach him to say hello. Dude Westerberg'd me right in my face. And straight to the tour bus. Second best thing, I got my picture with his gear, and I still bump Rat to this day. Right, Jeff C and NC. Head. Dude, that's amazing. Okay, so that's really interesting. Because after Westerberg'd me, first time was my fault, because I was blasted and was a moron. The second time was his fault, because he Westerberg'd me. All the things that I loved him for, I loved until he did it to me and stiffed me on this show. And honestly, where you and I were different, for a long time, I didn't listen to them. Like, I was so butthurt and so disrespected, but really so angry, I could not bring myself to listen to the band. I'm like, it's never going to be right ever again. Because what I'm talking about is the record label said that he was dropping a greatest hits album with a brand new single, and they wanted to do the world premiere of the single on our show. I mean, of all the wild things back in the day, but that's what happened. And so I promoted it because, I mean, I was so into the band. For 3 days, I pumped that up. Westerberg. He's going to be on the show, and we're going to play the song. We're going to have the world premiere of the song, and Westerberg's going to be on. And he stiffed us. I was so pissed that I probably didn't listen to the band for like a year. And so I finally got over it. So, dude, you're a better man than I, that you still bump Rat to this day. Now, Westerberg and I came together. We made up. And it's all good, and it's fine. And I love the guy, and I love the band. I don't know if you and your guy ever got back together and made it right and reconciled. But bro, I gotta be honest. Jeff, as much as I love this song, your Corvette guy is in the conversation. Corvette guy, let me hear. This might be as good as Round and Round.

you're in the conversation. It's kind of tough, and I think even you'd admit it. If I were to say to you, man, who's better, you or your boy? You're a rat with two T's. Corvette guy or round and round? I'm going to give the nod to them, Jeff, but you're right there, bro. You're right there. Corvette guy is one of the best songs I've ever heard. I'm going to go on record with that. And I can see why you open for them.

0: I don't know why a guy that you open for had to rock star you. That's too bad. But we all have that story, right? What happens when you meet your heroes? Sometimes bad bleep. Sometimes awesome stuff. But, dude, you got a great attitude. You're not holding that against him. And by the way, you did write one of the greatest songs ever, Corvette Guy. And tracked it for us. The Wasabi Boys are back. Did we finally get a day without Vrabel drama? Signed, Diana Rossini's man. It kind of depends how you look at it.
1: Oh.
0: I mean, we could. I'll give the tabloids this. Let me just touch on this really quickly. They're still hustling. They're still trying. They're still doing everything in their power to keep the Vrabel-Rossini scandal alive. And the funny part is, it seems like the public is more than happy to keep consuming whatever it is the Tabs put out in front of them. People still are not over this story somehow. People still can't get enough. You just did it yourself, Wasabi Boys. You brought it up. I wouldn't even be doing this on the way out the door had you not brought this up. This was not part of the plan. But we keep getting reports like the one that dropped by the Daily Mail yesterday, of all outlets. The Daily Mail. How a British tabloid is getting all the current juicy deets of the inner workings of Diana Rossini's brain right now, I have no idea. How they got sources close to her, I have no idea. But they published a story with the following headline yesterday. Diana Rossini's husband faces ultimate emasculation as explosive new marriage details are revealed by insiders amid Mike Vrabel affair scandal. The Daily Mail had that. Yeah, for one thing, I am not shocked to hear that he faces the ultimate emasculation. I think he's been facing the ultimate emasculation for quite some time. I think pretty safe to assume that that dude has been dealing with ultimate emasculation ever since he got emasculated in the most public way imaginable. That part was pretty obvious. The next part, though, a little less obvious. And I'm not saying that they don't have their sources. But the Daily Mail had this. The Daily Mail says it's got a read on where Diana's head is, supposedly. According to the Daily Mail, one of the most difficult consequences for Diana in all of this has been the loss of her relationship with Vrabel, who a source claims she, quote, loved, and went on to say, beyond the press box, the emotional toil of the situation has been compounded by Rossini's reported feelings for the Patriots coach, which have now been complicated by the public fallout. On top of that, her marriage has taken a serious hit, and she's also dealing with the loss of Mike, who she genuinely loved.
1: Wow.
0: So on top of all of this, she was in love and is dealing with that thanks to a well-placed source, British tabloid. So to answer your question, Wasabi Boys, no, we didn't get a day without Vrabel drama. Almost. Had you not brought it up, we would have. But you brought it up. That's on you. That's your fault. The After Hour is coming up next. My thanks to the guests that we had on this show, Dan Wojcicki.
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8: Well, traffic right now, you've got that crash westbound on Paseo between the river and Coors. You're going to see slowdowns at this point going back past Jefferson, so be aware of that. If you're looking for an alternate route, they'll tell you traffic moving very slow westbound on Alameda approaching 2nd Street. Those slowdowns last until Coors. You've also got crash cleanup westbound I-40 near Rio Grande. You'll see slowdowns starting around 2nd Street for that. Both directions of I-25 near the construction zone, you got slow-moving traffic as you make your way through there.
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20: Anthony Edwards returned just 8 days after suffering a deep bone bruise to score 18 points in 25 minutes off the bench as the Minnesota Timberwolves stole game one from San Antonio last night. Victor Wembanyama set an NBA playoff record with 12 blocks, but Wemby also went 0-for-8 from three in the 104-102 loss. Game two between the Timberwolves and the Spurs is on Wednesday night in San Antonio. I'm Adam Abdallah.
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0: 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I got Kaylina in here with me today. You guys producing with me. It's Tuesday. And I got my guy Ed Nunez in here with me as well from the Pit Press. Just a little update, you guys, first before we get into it. Today's only going to be three segments. I'm off. I got a hard stop at 45. The Isotopes are going to play at the top of the hour. Also, on Thursday and Friday, I have a hard stop at 5:45, so I'll get the majority of the show in. I have Clayton Shields coming on tomorrow, you guys. I'll have the whole 2 hours tomorrow. I have Frank Willis coming on. Frank's Famous Chicken and Waffles coming on Thursday with us.
1: Good.
0: So he'll be here Thursday. I thought you'd get a kick out of
1: that.
0: Yeah,
1: you know what? I like Frank a lot, man. I do. I like him a whole bunch. And his shop is just down the street from where I live. Now, I try not to make too many visits there because his food is very, very good and very rich. Number 42 back in the day, a lefty from Los Angeles.
0: Yeah.
1: He's done a lot of great work in the community and somebody I really, really like a lot.
0: That's cool, man. He's coming on Thursday, you guys. Hey, I got to drop this nugget. Today's her last day, and Kaylina has a birthday coming up this Friday, correct?
22: Yes, not last day forever, just before vacation. No.
0: I'll cut you. You're not going anywhere. I mean that. Sue me, call in, call the cops. They're right across the street. I don't care. You're not going nowhere.
22: I appreciate it. We're bonded now. I get it. I'm here to stay. But yes, for my birthday, I'm going to take time off.
0: That's cool, man. Ed, what's going on in the Pit Press? What's up?
1: Tomorrow night, we're going to have La Cueva pitcher Dylan Blomker just threw a no-hitter, struck out 11 on Saturday. La Cueva getting ready for their to the state tournament. They play Hobbs first round on Friday. Blomker is an LSU signee, and I talked to his coach, Gerard Pineda, on Sunday, and I asked him what's working for him, what pitches are working. He has got a nasty slider, throws the fastball, big kid. So we're going to have him on tomorrow night when one of our other segments, Deep in the Dugout. So we do a lot of things on the Pit Press platform. And that's just another one we do.
0: That's cool, man. I love the fact that you're always engaged with local on the community side when it comes to getting these kids involved. I madly respect that about you guys because you guys go a little bit deeper, right?
1: You know what, Kenny? I work with kids. I coach kids. I ref kids. I love kids. I do. And sometimes we talk about kids all the time and they're, you know, not being fully developed. So I love to see their development as people. And I think we owe them to that. We owe that to them on our platform, and whatever platform I can do is to show what these young kids are doing, not only in sports, academics, what's their plans for the future, things like that.
0: Yeah, man, which is the key because these kids are our future and there's a lot of different bright talent, especially in this community, that goes underserved and goes unseen. That's where, with the Pit Press, the way that you're able to bring that exposure for these kids, they got to be ecstatic being able to come on and do an interview. And the fact of the matter is that they're able to see probably that interview on social media, right?
1: We run it on YouTube, on our platform. And, we have Deep in the Dugout, which deals with baseball, Huddle Up,
0: oh, cool,
1: which deals with football,
0: okay,
1: and then On the Road to the Pit, which deals with basketball. So we have three different platforms for three different sports.
0: And you know what's cool? Your son Nick is the head of when it comes to research and some other stuff, right? That's a part of all the different aspects of the Pit Press, right? No, I'm asking.
1: I call him the king of research because he's an attorney. And so, you know, for a game, he'll come with like 20 pages. I'm like, where'd you get it? You know, he'll read articles from every newspaper there is. Of course, I'm very proud of my son. He does his diligence as far as research, and he's an amazing broadcaster, an amazing attorney, an amazing father, an amazing son. I love him very, very much.
0: Yo, man. Hey, you know about Dante Fowler?
1: I just read that.
0: Yeah. 1 year deal, $5 million veteran edge, deep move. Replaces lost production after, obviously, you've seen a lot of people leave when it comes to the Seahawks. So, obviously, with them defending, opportunity to be able to defend their title is going to be interesting to see how that flows. But one that sticks out to me on the football side is Deebo Samuels, man. Obviously, he was with Washington. people talking about him going back to the Niners. Do you see him with the Raiders? and possibly even the Patriots or the Vikings or the Ravens. What's your thoughts there? Because obviously some of these teams can use a veteran guy like that, but he is getting older. I don't see him going back to the Niners, but you got Jennings, Juwan Jennings. They don't know what's going to happen to him, and he hasn't signed yet as well. He's a ex-49er as well. What's your thoughts there with Debo, man?
1: You look at you have the Raiders here on the list as well. And, you know, he knows how to run routes. He's a veteran receiver, and they talked about that. It's a weak wide receiver room. I think Kirk Cousins is going to start there, like Eric Strauss had mentioned. But that's a team I could see him landing on. The Patriots did lose Stephon Diggs. They cut him.
0: Oh, yeah.
1: So that's a
0: still free agent right
1: team
0: now.
1: That's a little bit in limbo there. The Ravens, Lamar Jackson, I think, would be a good fit. He's older now, though. He's older. He's been banged up a little bit. But one of these teams, I think the Raiders, to me, makes the most sense with the weak wide receiver room. Kirk Cousins could definitely use him until Mendoza's ready. And yeah. Then Mendoza, you know, a rookie quarterback, who knows when they start him.
0: Yeah, that's the key.
1: Yeah. Let him learn, right? Yeah. Kirk Cousins is a great veteran quarterback to learn from. He's been in the league a long time. But they're going to play him at some point. He's their number one pick. But I think Debo Samuel makes a lot of sense to the Las Vegas Raiders looking at this list.
0: Yeah, man, that's the one that sticks out to me, right? When it comes to having some success for the Raiders and lining up some things, why not bring in a veteran like Debo Samuels to complement Kirk Cousins? I totally agree from that aspect of it. Hey, you know Jack Campbell?
1: Jack Campbell.
0: Yeah, you know who that is?
1: The name?
0: Detroit Lions?
1: Yeah.
0: Yeah, hey, he's another guy, fifth-year option. The Lions declined to pick that up despite all-pro season, 176 tackles, 5 sacks. Projected $21.9 million is too high under the linebacker formula, man. That's a lot of money right there.
1: You know what?
0: What's your thoughts there?
1: I'm familiar with him, but you know what? In that division there with Caleb Williams and Jordan Love, Williams at Chicago and Jordan Love at Green Bay, you need somebody to rush that passer, man. That Dallas's defense last year suffered from a lack of pass rush. Their defensive secondary was terrible. So you're taking a chance there on a guy that has 5 sacks. But some teams are going to say, we've only got this X amount of money under the salary cap.
0: Yeah.
1: We can't fit that one in.
0: Yeah.
1: So we're going to have to get other guys, 2 guys, to make up for his production on the cheap, like the Seahawks just did with Dante Fowler, who's been with the Cowboys, who's been with the Falcons, who's been with the Commanders. I was almost going to say Redskins. But he's been around. So they're going to have to look for guys like that because that's a guy that gave you 176 tackles.
0: Totally.
1: He made some plays.
0: Yeah.
1: So you just can't get just anybody. So the Lions, we're going to have to figure out a way to replace that production.
0: Yeah, man, it's going to be interesting to see how that happens. I just learned about him today when DC did this rundown. I'm like, throw him in there.
1: Yeah.
0: Hey, you guys, after this break, we're going to recap Sixers and Knicks. We're going to recap some Spurs and Timberwolves. Hey, man, Anthony Edwards.
1: I'm back. What do you say? I'm back.
0: Unbelievable. And he only had 18 points, and it felt like he had 30.
1: Yeah.
0: Wow. Unbelievable. And then I want to talk about the first game of your OKC Lakers coming up tonight. We'll be right back. Remember, we're off at 4:45. You guys, we'll be right back. 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
3: Traffic right now, you've got crash cleanup continuing westbound I-40 near Rio Grande. You're going to see slowdowns starting back around Carlisle. Be patient going through there. You've also got that crash headed west on Paseo between the river and Coors. Backups with that go all the way back to I-25. If you're looking for an alternate route there, I will tell you, traffic moving very slow westbound on Alameda. Those slowdowns are going to start back around Jefferson and last until Coors. I-25 in both directions. The closer you get to the construction zone, the more slowdowns you're going to see going through there.
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0: I got my guy Ed Nunez in here from the Pit Press with me as well. We're off in 30 minutes. It's a short day. The Isotopes are kicking off at the top of the hour. I got to drop this. Capital Ford is doing a pet adoption event with Espaniola Human. Espaniola Human at Capital Ford in the showroom from noon to 3 p.m. May 9th. The hot dogs with Rodeo Queen at Capital Ford is May 16th from 10 a.m. to 2 p.m. Free hot dogs, meet the rodeo, De Santa Fe Rodeo Royalty. Rodeo merch will also be there as well. This is Capital Ford Santa Fe, you guys, one of my sponsors, the Brandt family. Thank you for all the support. But Ed, man, we just saw a clip that Stephon Diggs was found not guilty for the assault on the chef. that he had, that he was with all of those allegations. Obviously, he's still a free agent. This could, you made a comment, I think, at the break to where this can open up opportunities for him. But at the same time, it's like, would a team right now at his age take a chance on him? And yes. Why?
1: Yeah, they will. They will, because he's a playmaker and he knows how to run routes. Somebody will definitely take a chance, I would think. That definitely helps his legal cloud hanging over him now that that's been settled. I think teams, you'll see some.
0: He was terrible with my Texans, man. And then next thing you know, he was out the majority of the season. I was excited about getting a guy like him. And then he goes to the Patriots and he makes some noise, right?
1: He had a good year.
0: Yeah, I think he had a pretty good year. You got Bo Nix that just had his second ankle surgery 2 weeks ago. I think Bo Nix is going to be electric. What's your thoughts there for the Broncos?
1: You know what? How long did they take to find their quarterback? They took a long time. They did. They went through 10 or so quarterbacks. So I think they've got their guy. Their defense is very, very good. They made a run last year. So I think they're in a good place. That ankle injury, he should be fine. He's a young kid. Had a good year. I expect him to get better, to develop even more. And I'm not a Broncos fan.
0: Yeah.
1: J.J. Buck's a huge Broncos fan. So when I think of Denver, I always think of him. But
0: he's a Denver everything fan.
1: Rockies, yeah. Avalanche, Nuggets. Yeah. Yeah, he knows his stuff, man. I'll give him that. He knows his stuff.
0: Oh, yeah, mad respect.
1: Yeah. He's been doing it, 15?
0: Yeah.
1: Long time, man. He's been in the radio business for a long, long time. So I think if I'm a Cowboys fan, I'm really optimistic about where Denver is going, where they went last year, how much better they should be this year. And, again, when people talk about quarterbacks, I get this. I hear this all the time from Dallas fans, get rid of Dak Prescott. He's a dang good quarterback. He's not had some good games when they needed him to. Yeah. But as far as the numbers he's put up, and if just look at Denver, how long they took to get a quarterback. There's other teams in the league that are still looking for that number one. Arizona just got rid of Kyler Murray, and they had drafted him to be that guy.
0: Vikings.
1: C.J. Stroud, you're hoping he's your guy, right?
0: He is my guy, but I'm hoping.
1: But they got that guy. Who did they trade for? They traded for a guy that just recently that's going to help them move the sticks.
0: David Montgomery?
1: Yes.
0: Running back?
1: Yes. That helps you move the sticks, man.
0: Exactly.
1: Yes.
0: CJ was out there on an island by himself, right? You had Nico Collins that ended up getting hurt late in the season. Then you had Tank Dell that's been out. He's like electric, quick guy. But then we had Schultz, David, your quarterback in Dallas, Schultz, right?
1: Yeah, to where the tight end.
0: He wasn't that guy that could get us over the hump. But you added David Montgomery. He can run out of the backfield.
1: Split him out wide.
0: He can catch out of the backfield.
1: Do a lot of things.
0: So it's like those short routes, it's going to help CJ because I think he's more efficient when he's like more about maybe 15, 20 yards or so. It's about moving the chains.
1: Those long handoffs, right?
0: Yeah.
1: Long handoffs. Hey, get Montgomery in space. We've seen what he can do.
0: I'm excited.
1: That's going to hurt Detroit.
0: Well, CJ got to show up too, right? They just picked up his fifth-year option, but I think he's 4 years? So we'll see what happens, man. But, yo, man, before this break, I want to talk about the Knicks. Mike Brown and the Knicks came out and destroyed my Sixers, man. I didn't anticipate that. 23-point lead at the half, 74-51. They shot 63% at home. You got to also keep in mind, you got Jalen Brunson that's had like, 35-point games in the last like three games. He's been balling out and playing very efficient. I think game two is tomorrow. I feel like my Sixers are going to come out a little bit more determined, but Joel Embiid being able to guard Cat Williams on the perimeter, I just don't feel like Joel Embiid in this position can slide his feet and protect the rim like he's supposed to. He's very dominant on the offensive side, but he's going to have to play both sides, and he's going to have to play a majority of a lot of minutes. What's your thoughts there?
1: Some of those injuries have taken a toll. We can't lie about that. And I was watching them closely because they have a history. They got in that squabble when Cat was with Minnesota, and Joel Embiid called him a couple of names afterwards. He's always been one. He'll always be one. So I'm kind of watching that one closely, but it's not just Cat. It's Ananobi. It's Miles Bridges, Mitchell Robinson. Brunson had 25 points in the first half. They're rolling downhill, man. Yeah, Josh Hart. I like that team
0: a lot.
1: Yeah. But I was looking for, Tyrese Maxey had a bad game. He won't have another game like that. That's one of my favorite players in the NBA. And I looked at Paul George and I told my son, I said, this is a series that he can shine. All the pressure's on him. He's a veteran. He knows how to play. You know, you're not saying, hey, I need 30 a game from you. You got Maxey.
0: Yeah.
1: You got Embiid. You got Edgecombe. You got Oubre. He could just relax and play his game. I wouldn't expect him to get run out like this the next game. I expect a much better effort from Philadelphia in game two.
0: I totally see when you I totally agree with you. When you say Paul George, I think about him with the Clippers, and I've been saying this probably. People are like, hey, can he keep saying the same thing? But I'm identifying certain things that I see when it comes to the Sixers being able to execute and win. Like, he missed those 20-something games. Okay, cool. They fell to the position that they are now and the seed that they are. He needs to show up and give me at least 15 to 20. At least 15 to 20. And I love the fact that he was being aggressive and they still lost. Because I agree with you, Maxey's not going to have a bad game.
1: No
0: like
1: way.
0: That.
1: There's no way.
0: And then you got to think about Edgecombe. Like, I see that kid. He's a rookie, but he's still playing at a high level and still playing with a lot of energy. Right? But can the Sixers defend the Knicks? That's the key.
1: They
0: right?
1: had a hard
0: like,
1: time
0: I keep
1: last
0: saying
1: night.
0: That. Like, where's the rim protection? Joel Embiid's not that dude.
1: Not anymore.
0: He can't move his feet. You know what I mean? So, I don't know, man. It's
1: Andre Drummond's not a rim protector per se. He's going to get you some boards.
0: Yeah.
1: He'll block a few shots, but he's not that leaper that's going to, you know, no. You're not afraid of attacking him.
0: I totally agree.
1: Yeah. I got to say this about George. Remember this, too. He's suspended for, what, 25 games? That gave him some rest off an older body. He should be ready to roll, man. He should be at full strength. You got 25 games off, man, in the middle of the season, 82-game schedule, which a lot of players are still saying is too long. I read that in Sports Illustrated. They're still advocating for you played 82 how many times? How many times did you play 82 games?
0: 11. I didn't play 82 games in 11 years. Probably half of my career without
1: that's a gruel,
0: injuries,
1: right?
0: Right?
1: That's a grind. Like,
0: that's 7 months, man.
1: Yeah.
0: See, but I set myself up for success because I worked my butt off before the season started.
1: Oh, training,
0: when the
1: right?
0: season started, training. I mean, before the season, yeah. That was 2-a-days, 3-a-days to where when the season comes, I'm able to go. But you still got to maintain and do certain things during the season as well. Here's a text. My friends, Kenny and Ed, my doctor prescribed me my hypertension and blood pressure for me to go to my happy place daily for 2 hours a day with Unfiltered. Not going the distance today. I need help. Go Lakers. Let's shock the world. John Romero.
1: I knew it.
0: Hey, Kaylina, here's one for you. With the short show, I guess we have to wait Thursday for Kaylina to give us her hockey update and her intro song, Oh Canada.
22: Oh Canada.
0: You lucky update. Dog. You still got it.
22: Thank you. Thank you. I do try.
0: Let's go to Dan. Dan, you're on the Sports Animal with Kenny Thomas. Yes, my guy. We're talking Knicks, man. What's up?
10: Yo, good afternoon, Kenny. Hey, I just wanted to say, look what happened to Embiid yesterday. I mean, Bridges hit him in the gut, and you didn't see him for the rest of the game. You know, he came out on fire, but I don't think he can play like that for four quarters. I don't think he has it in him. He's just too broken down. And I think that's what's going to be the downfall of Philadelphia. Now, Maxey, you know, that kid can jump out. The kid Edgecombe, he can hit from all over the place. But I want to tell you, I haven't seen the Knicks play ball like this where they're blowing people out. When they were up 15 against Philly yesterday, I was like, the Knicks are going to need every one of them points. They're going to need every one of them 15 points by the end of the game. By the end of the game, it was over. And is that going to happen in game two? I don't see it.
0: Yeah,
10: are the Knicks going to blow them out? No, but I figure the Knicks may win by 7 to 12 points. But I don't see them blowing these guys out again. I'm sorry. But the thing is, Embiid, if Embiid's out, that's the end of Philadelphia. I think we can agree on that.
0: Oh, without a doubt. But when you have Jalen, I mean, when you have Jalen Brunson shooting 6-for-7 field goals mid-range, 12 points, that's his sweet spot, I think.
10: And yeah, and the beauty with this guy is you got to watch him for the three. So you're outside. You can't leave him out there. And all he does, he'll drive on you. You don't know if he's going to go to the basket. All he's got to do is drive, stop, let you run by, and bang, hits a little jumper right there, mid-range jumper, and boom, 2 points. And he has that soft shot where it just hits net.
0: Yeah.
10: Goes right, you just see the net go boop. Yeah. So, yeah, I think the Knicks, they look good in Philadelphia. The thing is that Embiid, if he can't do it, and I'm going to tell you, Kenny, man, he played really, really well in that first quarter, but I don't see him sustaining that throughout a game, let alone throughout a series.
0: That's fair. That's fair.
10: All right, that's what I got, my brother. You have a wonderful day, man.
0: Thanks, my
10: we'll
0: guy.
10: We'll talk to you soon.
0: Appreciate you, bro. What do you think, Ed? You got something you want to add there, bro?
1: No, I think he's right about that. You know, Embiid, I remember when he caught that elbow, he's doubled over and in some pain, and I think Dan's right. But, you know, he's, what, 3 of 11 from the field and didn't have his usual – what kind of effect did he have against Boston when he's telling all the fans, be quiet, you know. He was at his peak.
0: Yeah.
1: I was cracking up because he kept doing that, telling the fans, be quiet.
0: Get this, bro.
1: But I think Dan is right about that. And just remember, he started out his career missing one whole – his rookie year he missed because of his knee. And he's been in and out of the lineup. When he's in – he's awesome. I like the kid. He's a great player.
0: Yeah.
1: But the best thing is availability, and there's been a lot of times he hasn't been available. And now that he's back, you mentioned it, can he still move lateral because of all the injuries? Yeah. And Cat's going to take it at him, man. Cat loves to drive.
0: And Cat ain't moving that quick either. We're talking about Anthony Towns, you guys, just to let you know.
1: Right, Towns.
0: He's not moving that fast either. You know what I'm saying? So,
1: but he's a threat. You got to go, you know, he's going to stretch, yeah, so you got to go out and guard him. And the minute you don't close out properly, see you later, he'll go to the rim and yank it on you, man.
0: Get this, though, bro. Before we go to break, before our last segment, Jalen Brunson, 35 points, 5 straight 35-point games versus the Sixers in playoffs. Tied the streak all-time, Michael Jordan.
1: Oh, man. What company is that?
0: You know what?
1: That's
0: huge, man. I saw this morning. I'm like, I got to bring this up. I'm like, whoa.
1: Yeah.
0: Unbelievable. And this is a kid that's like in the middle of his career, I would say. He's probably not even halfway through.
1: Man, he's had some spectacular games. Can the Knicks, can they go to the finals? Can they get there? Have won a championship since 1973.
0: Eastern Conference Finals, they were there with Thibodeau.
1: Yes, they were. They sure were.
0: Got fired.
1: And yeah, think about it, Thibodeau, and then they bring Mike Brown in.
0: They ain't firing Mike Brown. I'll go up there and blow up New York. Hey, we'll be right back for one more segment. And it's Kaylina's birthday Friday. Let's go. We'll be right back. Thanks for listening to Unfiltered with Kenny Thomas on 95.9 FM and AM 610 The Sports Animal.
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3: Well, traffic right now, you've got crash cleanup westbound on I-40 near Rio Grande. You're going to see slowdowns starting back around Curlew. You've also got that crash on Paseo headed west between the river and Coors. That's blocking your center lane. Backups go all the way back to I-25 there. Both directions of I-25 near the construction zone. You got slow-moving traffic. Also dealing with quite a bit of congestion westbound on Alameda. That starts as you approach Jefferson. It'll last until Coors.
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0: You're listening to Unfiltered with Kenny Thomas on 95.9 FM and AM 610, the Sports Animal. I got Kaylina in here with me, you guys. And I got my guy Ed Nunez from the Pit Press in here with me as well. This is the last segment, you guys. We probably got about 13, 14 minutes. The Isotopes are about to come on. See, that's the nice thing about Josh. He's the announcer for the Topes, you guys. I'm supposed to be doing a crossover segment right now, and he's letting me have my last full segment, so I have three.
1: He's like, there'll be plenty of time to talk Isotopes.
0: Right? Yeah, there's two more games this coming Thursday, Friday, you guys, and I will be on from 5:45. Tomorrow's show is the full 2 hours. I got Clayton Shields coming in, you guys. Yo, Ed, man, I want to talk about this Timberwolves-Spurs game real quick. I had Zach on yesterday, Capital Ford, the owner, and I was like, yo, obviously we think that the Spurs are going to win this series, but when I saw Ant-Man when I was doing the show, he's going to come back. I'm like, that changed the landscape of how this is going to happen. Obviously, DiVincenzo's out. You lost him, Dante. And now you have a legend that's coming back, and he's making a statement. This is where I was saying, you guys, before Ant-Man went out, I felt like he was bringing a different element to the team, to where that toughness, that raw, that dog, to where they're a different team. And he only had 18 points, and it felt like he had 30. But what's your thoughts on last night's game and the series and the next game, too, as well?
2: I expected San Antonio to win that game. I did.
0: Everybody did.
2: Yeah, I did. He made some contested shots. One of them, when Wemby's right in his face, and Wembanyama blocked 12 shots last night. And Ant put it right in his grill, man. The other guy that came through, too, was Julius Randle. Came through with, you know.
0: See, now, he was my X-Factor.
2: X-Factor, yes. Yeah. Jaden McDaniels, I think, is a good defender. But I think you're right. The other guy, Desanumu's hurt still. Yeah. He's got a calf. He's not even in the lineup. So I think Edwards is their identity, though. That guy, the dog, the guy that you got to account for. Because no matter what, if he hit a fadeaway from the left wing. And it's like I said, there's no way. Boom.
0: Yeah.
2: So when a guy like that, you mentioned, a dog like that, gets it in him, has that confidence, they're going to make anything, man.
0: Yeah. You sit here and you bring up Julius Randle, right? Who's going to guard him on the Spurs? Nobody.
2: Yeah, I'm looking. I'm thinking of the roster.
0: Nobody.
2: Yeah. When he gets it going, nobody can
0: guard him. And he's a lefty, right, to where you don't know what's going to happen. But this is where he was doing certain things, like holding Wimby off, him and Gobert, to where you had Anthony Edwards being able to get to the basket and be explosive as he was. When Anthony Edwards was driving to the basket, I was like, whoa, what is he doing? I saw a little timid because he's an explosive dude. I think he's getting his legs underneath him because he missed the last couple games in the first series. But, man, watch out. I'm telling you right now, I didn't anticipate the Timberwolves even beating the Nuggets this year. It's supposed to be the Nuggets and the Spurs. But now, this young Timberwolves team, watch out, Spurs. Just saying.
2: Did I, in my opinion, myself, underscore them? Because I thought OKC and San Antonio are going to be the teams. But I went to sleep on Minnesota.
0: Yeah.
2: Watch them. Yeah. Watch them, right? They don't even have DiVincenzo, one of their better defenders. Gobert is a decent matchup from Wembanyama. They know each other well, played on the France Olympic team together.
0: Yeah.
2: That's something you like to watch. Wembanyama, we mentioned, is not that fully developed product yet. Of course, his defense last night, 12 blocks, an NBA record. That speaks for itself. But as far as offensively goes, you'd said that, Kenny. He put too much attention on defense and wasn't making his shots last night. Yeah. That'll change. That guy's amazing. You know, once he turns the corner, you can lob at the rim. There's so many things you can do with him. But by no means is he a finished product offensively. So that's a lot of work to do.
0: Well said. I totally agree. There's a text right here, Ed. Sorry, Ed, but I think your LeBron Lakers are going to lose 4-1. Have a great evening, fellas. And Kaylina. Look at you getting love.
1: Aw, thank you.
0: All the love, you birthday girl. Obviously, come on, man. Austin Reeves is a big addition back to your Lakers, right? He's going to have to come out and he's going to have to play.
2: I think you're right about that, but I also think the other guy that had played very well against Houston and it's not mentioned enough is Hachimura. He played very well. But look, and I'm a Lakers fan. I love them. You know that since 72. I'm an old man, and I've loved them that long through everything. But this is a team, Oklahoma City, that can defend the pick and roll. They can play fast. They can play slow. A.J. Mitchell, Caruso, Jalen Williams isn't even in the lineup.
0: Yeah, he's
2: the
0: out.
2: SGA, who's probably going to be the MVP, that guy can make that elbow. He owns that elbow, right or left. Yep. He can hit the three. He can get to the rim, gets to the line, the foul merchant, right?
0: Yeah.
2: I'd be very, I love the Lakers. I'd be very surprised if they did win one game. I'm hoping I'm going to watch.
0: I got them winning one.
2: Yeah, I'm going to watch tonight, of course.
0: I got them winning one. I can even see them winning two.
2: I would hope so, but you know, every game that they played, in fact, that's where their fortunes took a dive. That last, they played them April 3rd. That's where Luka strained his hamstring and they got blown out. They got blown out every time they played Oklahoma City. Not a good matchup for the Los Angeles Lakers. I hate to say that. Because I'm a Laker fan, but as a fan, I have to be objective and tell the truth, even if it hurts.
0: I like Hayes inside, though, for you guys. And I'm not just saying this. I'm looking at it from a basketball perspective and my thoughts, right? LeBron James is going to have 20. If he doesn't have 20, there's no chance at all.
2: You're
0: right. Sorry.
2: No, you're right. Some of this is going to be on J.J. Redick. What kind of adjustments? Hey, DeAndre Ayton, he played pretty well.
0: He don't got a choice.
2: Right.
0: You know what I mean?
2: He's like coming from Phoenix. Pick, man. He's got to bring it.
0: Bring it? I mean, he has to play at such a high level right now to where we're about to see who he really is. And I feel like this is the opportunity for him to actually do that and show if he has the right stuff. Because you got Holmgren over there. You got Williams out. It's just OKC has so many different weapons. And what are you going to do?
2: You know what I mean? Like I said, Isaiah Hartenstein sets bone-rattling picks. That's how they get into a lot of their offense. Yeah. He's a big dude. Holmgren took a leap from last year and a leap from the year before. He got hurt that one year, has gotten consistently better. He can lob at the rim with him. He can stretch on you. They're a nightmare to guard, man. They make you uncomfortable. They know, and they're very, very a good team, well put together, well coached. I mean, it's going to be Los Angeles be a huge upset, I think.
0: Well, it's an OKC, right? If you got the Lakers winning a game or two, you got to think it got to be three or four, right? Because they go back home. They're not going to win one of these games at OKC.
2: You wouldn't think so.
0: No, it's not realistic.
2: Yeah.
0: Kalina, when's our heart out?
1: That's a fabulous question. I do think we have to wrap up now.
0: That's what I thought. Okay, birthday girl. Happy birthday
1: to you.
0: Happy birthday to you. Happy birthday, dear Kalina, the most amazing producer. I just made that up.
1: Kenny Thomas just saying me happy birthday. I'm so pumped. Thank you.
0: I appreciate you so much. I will get with you next week. You have a great rest of your week. I appreciate you as always.
1: Thank you. You too. Don't miss me too much. I'll be back.
0: You already missed. Ed, anything you want to throw out there, bro, that you got coming up on the press before you come back this Thursday?
2: Actually, you know what? We're going to have a meeting on Saturday. Myself, Eric Moulton, and my son. Let's talk about new content, what we have. One of the things we mentioned real quick is maybe a segment, Where Are They Now? Not every Lobo we're going to have on is going to be a legend. So maybe a segment like, Where Are They Now? You know, something like that. You know, bring on Lobos that we mentioned Vladimir McCrary. He reached out to me.
0: Okay.
2: There's other Lobos out there, too, that they played here. Maybe they weren't legends per se, but people might have remembered them. You know, Are They Now? Maybe. And we got other stuff. We're talking about a Lobo women's series with Yvonne Sanchez, legend. Series with Yvonne.
0: Oh, yeah. Text Yvonne. She's going to come on my show too.
2: Oh, I hope I'm on when she.
0: That's the homie. I'll do it on Thursday.
2: Oh, I love Yvonne.
0: I'll make sure I do it on Thursday.
2: Oh, man. That lady knows basketball so much. But anyway, thanks for always helping us promote
0: Pit
2: Press.
0: Are you kidding me, bro? The Pit Press. You got to go check it out, you guys. Just to let you guys know, KennyThomasGolf.com is out. Registration starts June 1st, you guys. KennyThomasGolf.com. That's my golf website. Just to drop that. You can catch me over on KOB4, you guys, this week as well, 10 and 6 a.m. What's up? You got something before you want to get up out of here? You got to say something before we get out of here.
1: I'm just chilling. I'm just itching for the game. I'm like, more baseball, and then it's my birthday.
0: Happy birthday. Okay. Thank you guys for listening. I appreciate it. I have no music, but I got to get off. I'll get with you guys tomorrow. Clayton Shields will be with me for the whole show tomorrow, for the whole 2 hours. Eric Strauss is coming in as well, you guys, at the top of the hour. You guys have a good one, and I'll get with you guys tomorrow. 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
13: Traffic right now, it looks like that crash westbound on Paseo as you approach Coors has been moved off to the shoulder now, so hopefully traffic starts to move a little better in that area. You've got backups that were going all the way back to I-25. We're also seeing backups of folks trying to exit from northbound I-25 onto westbound Paseo, so be aware of that if you're traveling in that area. You've also got crash cleanup westbound Montaño near 4th Street. You're going to see slowdowns in all directions there. Both directions of I-25, the construction zone, you got slow-moving traffic westbound I-40. As you approach Carlisle, you're going to see slowdowns, and we've got quite a bit of congestion westbound Alameda. That's going to start approaching Jefferson. It'll last until Coors. See an accident? Call the Traffic Tracker hotline at 505-767-9167. I'm Michael Carlisle from the 96.3 News Radio KKOB Traffic Center.
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15: Good evening from the suburbs of Houston. We are 24 and a half miles southwest in the city of Sugar Land. The ballpark here is called Constellation Field, where tonight the Albuquerque Isotopes open up a six-game series against the Sugar Land

0: 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Albuquerque sends right-hander Bayente Belloso to the mound. Sherland is starting Tetsuya Imai on a major league rehab assignment, and we are expecting to see Josh Hader and Nate Pearson also on rehab assignments tonight. Tonight also begins the check swing challenge rule in the PCL. We'll have more of that throughout the broadcast, including in our next segment when we visit with Isotopes manager Pedro Lopez. We'll find out if he's got any specific strategy for when he wants his players to use the check swing challenge, plus a recap of last week, including the performance of Cole Carrick, yesterday named PCL Hitter of the Week. Isotopes manager Pedro Lopez is next on the Isotopes Multimedia Network.
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0: Tonight here from Constellation Field, it's the opening game of a six-game series. Albuquerque Isotopes on the road this week, taking on the Sugarland Space Cowboys. This is Isotopes on Deck. We continue, and we are joined now by Isotopes manager Pedro Lopez. Well, Pedro, tonight begins the check swing challenge. I just saw the umpires walk by. I know that you're going to meet with them here at some point here after we record this. What is your planned strategy for what you want the players when to use, when to not use? What are you thinking so far going into this?
6: Well, I mean, if I'm looking at the email that they're sending out, you know, and the graphic, it really, you know, looks like a full swing. You know, if you look at it, it's, you know, 45 degrees. So I think you're going to see more times than not. I think hitters are going to challenge, you know, whenever they're being called for a swing. And we'll see how it goes. You know, we're going to have the meeting now with the umpires, and, you know, hopefully we can get some clarity on how this thing's going to work. And we know that it's going to count against our challenges and if we don't get it right. So, you know, hopefully we do a good job.
0: My first thought was that a ball strike challenge is more valuable than a check swing challenge. But the more I think about it, it's the same thing. Either it's a ball or it's a strike. From your standpoint, do you think that one or the other will be more valuable, or do you have a feeling yet? I know we haven't even done this yet.
6: I think we just got to approach it the same way we do with the balls and strikes. You know, I think, you know, it has to be on a high leverage count. Two strikes, two outs with nobody on. It's a low leverage, you know, low reward. I don't think it's you know, if you look at the numbers, you know, like run scores after, you know, after two outs with nobody on, I don't think, you know, it's a good situation. So we just got to look at it as the same way we do with the balls and strikes. So hopefully these guys can go out there, they can keep the same approach. I know it's late, last couple of games, we've been getting, I don't want to say lucky, because I feel like the guys, they know their strike zone, but it's been a few challenges that for me, in my point of view, it's uncalled for. So we'll see. We're about to find out how this thing's going to go, whether it's going to be benefit baseball or not.
0: Final question about this topic, and I don't know how you quantified this, but all the

0: years you've been coaching first base or third base, how often do you feel like, yeah, I agree with the umpire, that either was a check swing or was not a check swing? And how often do you feel like, no, I would have called that differently if I was the umpire?
1: I think, you know, more times than none, I think I've gone in the umpire's way. You know, I think I got a pretty good view whether the guy, you know, swings or not. And of course, you know, if you ask a hitter, they're always going to tell you I didn't go.
0: Right.
1: But, you know, I think, you know, being on the line, and especially when it's a close side, you know, for a righty, you can really see. Because, you know, the body kind of gives you, you know, that allows you to see the barrel go out there long ways. You know, when it's the open side, it's kind of hard. But also, Louis can see it from over there. So that's why I always ask him. I say, you think he went? And, you know, there's times he say yes. There's times he says no. So when I don't think they go, I always let the umpire know, no, that's not a good call. But, you know, they're human beings. They're going to make mistakes like we do.
0: This is Isotopes on Deck, revisiting with manager Pedro Lopez. All right, let's look back to last week. Let's start with Cole Carrig. Yesterday, he was named Pacific Coast League Hitter of the Week. He did a little bit of everything. A bunch of stolen bases as usual, a home run. He's just running the bases, making throws. What did you think of Cole last week?
1: No, he's terrific. I think the most impressive thing, it wasn't so much the hits. It wasn't the stolen bases. The defense is always a plus for me, number one for me. But I think more than anything, you see the way he controlled the strike zone. That's something we've been talking about, the no-take swings. You know, like early in the count, balls that even if it's a strike in a corner, we shouldn't be swinging at. We're looking for balls in the heart of the plate. And I think, you know, in that regard, he's done well. He's like, when we started doing this, he was probably dead last, and now he's creeping up there. So, you know, his numbers has gotten better. I think before the El Paso series, I think he had a 4% increase in the no-take swings. So, you know, he's doing better. So I'm hoping that now that he's in the leadoff spot again, you know, he kind of doesn't go away from what he's done as late. So I'm eager to see what happens here.
0: All right, and final question. When we look back on last week, it was like two different series. El Paso wins the first three. The Isotopes win the next three. A team record 26 runs, then 19 the next day. Just the idea of losing three and coming back to winning three, what does that say about the resilience?
1: It's incredible. It's incredible. But I also, you know, we were talking with Jacob and, you know, some of the staff. You know, I think, you know, when we get back home now from sea level, I think we're going to start doing things differently. I don't think Monday allows us to recuperate the way we won. And I think, you know, from this series on, when we go back home, I think we're going to start doing things a little different. We're not going to hit on the field on Tuesdays. We're trying to keep guys to, you know, to get acclimated to the high altitude again. Because, like, you know, as you mentioned, you know, you look at how we played, you know, even the energy level on Tuesday, Wednesday, and then a day game on Thursday, and how we looked on Friday, Saturday, and Sunday was two completely teams. So, you know, I'm hoping that with this new thing that we're trying, it's never been done here in Albuquerque before. I think they're trying it. They're trying it at the big leagues. So we're trying to use the altitude, and now we're in a advantage. So hopefully it works out. But if not, you know, I guess we'll go back to the traditional, you know, like come out and do things. But I think it's going to be beneficial for the guys, and you know, it would allow us to win a couple more games.
0: All right, Pedro, as always, appreciate your time. Thank you.
1: All right, thank you.
0: Once again, that is Isotopes manager Pedro Lopez. Let's take a break here on Isotopes on Deck. We'll come back, get you some notes about the Rockies. We'll give you the starting lineups and some more details about the Check Swing Challenge. That begins tonight at the AAA Pacific Coast League. This is the Albuquerque Isotopes Multimedia Network.
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0: The Tuesday night edition of Isotopes on Deck continues here from the Lone Star State. Again, we are in the suburbs of Houston. We are in Sugar Land, Texas this week. Opening game of a six-game series. It is overcast. The wind usually blows in. That is indeed the case right now. It is 81 degrees. It is the usual mugginess that you would expect for the Houston area. Yeah, the wind's blowing in. This is usually, not always, but usually the toughest park in the Pacific Coast League to hit. We'll see how it plays this week. Time now for the Rockies organization report. 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Whether you're on the field or on the go, trust New Mexico Orthopedics to get you back to doing what you love. New Mexico Orthopedics is the official team orthopedic surgeons for the Isotopes. Well, weather is creating havoc with the Rockies series this week against the Mets in Denver. Last night's game was moved up due to the weather. It was moved up 3 hours. The Mets were victorious. 4-2 was the final. Today's game, scheduled for 6:40 Mountain Time, has been postponed. Tomorrow's game, originally scheduled for 1:10, has been pushed back to 7:20 Mountain Time. And then they're going to play a game on Thursday instead, which was not previously scheduled. Today's game postponed, moved to Thursday at 1:10. So all kinds of havoc going on. Meanwhile, no roster moves for the Rockies or Isotopes. We'll see if any of the rainouts changes that. 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Pedro Lopez is the Isotopes manager. You just heard from him in the previous segment. The Topes have a record of 18-15, and it'll be Cole Carrick who will lead it off. He's in center field. Last time Carrick batted leadoff was April 15th. Pacific Coast League Player of the Week yesterday, and he'll bat leadoff tonight. Adiel Amador hits second. He'll play second base. Then it's Vimeo Machine batting third. He's at third base. Blaine Krim cleans up. He's the designated hitter. Batting fifth out in right field is Zach Veen. In front of him is Charlie Condon at first base. Condon bats sixth. Condon slumping, five for his last 40, moved down in the order. Chad Stevens gets the start at shortstop. He'll bat seventh. Hitting eighth, doing the catching is Braxton Fulford. And batting ninth, playing in left field is Drew Avins. The starting pitcher for the Isotopes is right-hander Bayente Bayoso. Now for the Sugar Land Space Cowboys. Their manager, once again, is Mickey Story. Again, they are the Astros affiliate. And they'll have Kellen Strom leading things off. He'll be in center field. James Nelson bats second. He'll play in left field. And then Jason Alexander in right field bats third. So three outfielders in the first three spots of their order. Shea Whitcomb cleans up. Astros just optioned him back down to AAA. Whitcomb has been a notorious Isotopes killer. And again, Whitcomb cleaning up. He's at shortstop. Carlos Perez, the former Isotope, bats fifth. He'll be the designated hitter. Doing the catching, hitting sixth is Colin Price. Kevin Biggio, the son of Craig Biggio, the Hall of Famer, bats seventh. Biggio will be at first base. And then it's Riley Unruh, who will be at second base, hitting eighth. Batting ninth at third base is Jack Winkler. And the starting pitcher for Sugarland on a Major League Rehab assignment is Tetsuya Imai. And he is expected to be one of three rehabbing Major Leaguers for the Space Cowboys today. 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It'll be Matt Blackborough. He's got the plate. He's calling balls and strikes. Paul Romer is the umpire at first base. And Louis Krupa, the crew chief, is the umpire at third base. We had this crew about 3 weeks ago in Albuquerque. And when Blackborough was calling balls and strikes, April 14th and April 17th, there was a total of 9 challenges against him, and 6 of them were overturned. But when it comes to the umpires, today, as we've been talking about in the first two segments of Isotopes on Deck, starts the check swing challenge that begins today. The only league that is doing it is the Pacific Coast League. The International League is not doing it.
6: And I'll just read you the memo that was sent out on March 11th. Starting today, May 5th, 2026, the batter, pitcher, or catcher may also appeal the umpire's decision whether the batter swung at a pitch. Again, it's called the check swing challenge. A swing will be considered to have occurred if the maximum angle between the bat head and the bat handle exceeds 45 degrees. Again, let me read that sentence again. That's the key one. A swing will be considered to have occurred if the maximum bat angle between the bat head and the bat handle exceeds 45 degrees. I talked to the umpires before the game, and I think they were joking when they said that they had a projector in the back pocket. But in all seriousness, 45 degrees, if you think about where you are in the batter's box and the foul lines that go from home plate up to first base and third base, it's about in between where the chalk line is and where the grass line is in fair territory. Not in foul territory, but the grass line in fair territory. That's approximately what 45 degrees is. And so what I think is going to happen, based on what I've read and based on videos that I've seen, is that fewer check swings will be called strikes. Overwhelmingly, they're going to be called a ball. So we'll see how this occurs in real time. I'll go back to reading the memo. This rule was tested in the Florida State League and the Arizona Fall League in 2025. In the Florida State League, the strikeout rate was over 3% lower when check swing challenge was used, having a positive impact on balls in play and encouraging more extensive testing at higher levels. And I think the key part of that sentence is a positive impact on balls in play. In case you're wondering, what's been the point of all of these new rules, right? We have bigger bases. We have a maximum of 2 pickoff attempts at first base. We have this pitch timer. We have a between innings timer. We have a timer when the pitching coach comes out to the mound. All of it, number one, is for better pace of play. And number two, it's to put more balls in play. That's the overwhelming thought. More balls in play. Fewer strikeouts, fewer walks, more action actually on the field. When you go back and you watch baseball, this is now me talking, not the memo. When you go back and watch baseball, 80s, 70s, especially when you go back to 60s, it was extremely rare to ever see a check swing get called as a strike. It was extremely rare. It had to be really, really blatant. Over the years, it's become a whole lot more liberal and a lot more often that the umpires at first base or third base would say that he committed to a swing. And so now, and there really wasn't like, well, what was actually a check swing? It was very much interpreted by the umpires, and no one really had a clear idea of it. And so now we do. It's 45 degrees. Again, from the memo, a swing will be considered to have occurred if the maximum angle between the bat head and the bat handle exceeds 45 degrees. Now, here's the other thing. It's still only 2 challenges. That's both balls and strikes and check swing challenges. So the way that it works with balls and strikes, if you challenge the call and the call gets overturned, you retain the challenge. If the umpire's call is correct, then you lose the challenge. It's still just 2. Whether it's balls and strikes or whether it's check swing, it's still just 2. Tonight, it begins in the Pacific Coast League, and that'll wrap up Isotopes on Deck. When we come back, we'll get started. Game 1 of this 6-game series, game number 34 of the year. Albuquerque at Sugarland, Rockies affiliate at Astros affiliate, and the first pitch is coming up next on the Albuquerque Isotopes Multimedia Network.
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5: 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Now for the play-by-play, let's go out to the ballpark. Here's Josh Souchon.
6: Come to you on this Tuesday evening from deep in the heart of Texas. We are in Sugar Land. That is 24 and a half miles southwest of where the Houston Astros play. This is the home of the Astros AAA team, the Sugar Land Space Cowboys. And tonight they open up a six-game series against the Albuquerque Isotopes. Hi again, everyone. This is Josh Souchon coming to you from the ballpark. Kalina Scalone back at Master Controls. And we are thrilled to have you joining us wherever and however you might be listening. Well, tonight it is Rehab-palooza for the Space Cowboys. They are expected to have not one, not two, but three different major leaguers pitching on rehab assignments, beginning with Tatsuya Imai. Imai is in his first year in the United States. He has admitted publicly that he has struggled with the transition coming from Japan to the United States. He made three starts with the Houston Astros, was placed on the injured list. It was officially called right arm fatigue. He made one rehab start for AA Corpus Christi. He went only two innings, allowed six hits. He walked three, gave up five runs. He threw 59 pitches in just two innings. So he has been struggling to throw strikes. The Astros are hoping that they can get four innings out of him today and that he'll just feel more comfortable on the mound. I think today will be a good test for the Isotopes' patience level. So far, they have been acing that test this season as they have 176 walks. That is second most in the Pacific Coast League. Plus, whenever you come here to sea level, it's totally different than in Albuquerque. Roughly 5,200 feet above sea level in Albuquerque. Here in Sugar Land, we are 75 feet, not 750, definitely not 7,500. We are 75 feet above sea level. Wind blowing in, overcast, usually tough conditions for batting. It is 6:09 Central Time, and the first pitch is a swing and a foul straight back. 0-1 the count on Cole Kerrig. Kerrig, a switch hitter from the left side against Imai. Imai from the first base side of the rubber delivers, and Kerrig takes low for ball. It's 1-1. Kerrig yesterday named the Pacific Coast League Player of the Week. He was 14 for 24. He had two doubles, a triple, a home run, eight RBIs, four stolen bases. Here's the 1-1. That is taken high, ball two. Felt like there was a lot of candidates between the Isotopes and El Paso Chihuahuas last week, but Kerrig ends up with the weekly award. Fourth time in his career he has won the weekly award. The other three times came a couple of years ago when he was at single-A Spokane. Next pitch is extremely high, and the count is 3-1 on Kerrig. Kerrig steps back in. Infield only plays him ever so slightly to pull, not much. Outfield straight away. And the 3-1 from Imai is a swing and a foul straight back. And the count is full at 3-2. Kerrig might have chased a pitch just above the zone. Yeah, just a little bit above the zone. So the count is full. Kerrig batting leadoff for the first time since April 15th. And now the 3-2 pitch. A swing and a miss. Got him by the breaking ball, down and away. And Kerrig's upset with himself, chasing a pitch out of the strike zone. So Kerrig whiffs, and that'll bring Adiel Amador to the plate. Defensively for the Space Cowboys, you've got James Nelson in left field, Kellen Strom in center, Jason Alexander plays in right. The infield's going to play Amador much more to pull. Another switch hitter batting from the left side. We'll get to the infield in a moment. Imai, very basic delivery. First pitch is a chopper foul to the first base side. You've got Jack Winkler playing at third base. The shortstop, Shea Whitcomb, is way up the middle. Second base is Riley Unroe. Kevin Biggio plays first base. The catcher is Colin Price. Now the 0-1 pitch is pulled, a low line drive. That's into right field for a base hit. And so Amador is aboard. Was able to flatten out a splitter and punch it into right field for the base hit. Well, the Isotopes have seven players with an on-base streak of at least 13 games going into play today. Not all seven of them are in the lineup, but most of them are, including Amador. And with that base hit, Amador's on-base streak is now 19 consecutive games. And here is VML Machine. His on-base streak is 17 in a row. And Imai is going to be warned. Must make eye contact with the batter. If he fails to do that a second time, then it's an automatic ball. Imai comes set right at the belt. Long set, first pitch. Machine takes a little bit low. That is ball one. Machine enters play with the second best batting average in the league at 352, third best on base at 473, and the 11th best slugging percentage at 534. And now we're going to get a pitch timer violation against Imai. And so the count is 2-0. There was no pitch timer in Japan. Well, that's something the Japanese pitchers definitely have to get used to when they come over to the States. Now the pitch home is a swing and a miss. Makes the count 2-1. Home plate umpire is Matt Blackburn. Imai extremely good with the Cebu Lions from 2017 through 2025. And now the 2-1 pitch is a slow ground ball to the right side. It's fielded by Unroe. Flips to second. That's one in. Whitcomb to first to double play. 4-6-3 double play. That ends the inning. No runs, one hit, no errors, and nobody left. After a half inning, Albuquerque nothing. Sugarland coming to bat on the Isotopes Multimedia Network.
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6: Albuquerque did not score top of the first. Now the Sugarland Space Cowboys ready for their first swings of the night. It'll be Kellen Strom, James Nelson, and Jason Alexander, the first three to face right-hander Bayente Belloso. He's making his fifth start of the season for the Isotopes. Also, three appearances in relief of the Rockies this year. 5'10", 208-pound right-hander, works from the first base side of the rubber. And his first pitch of the night is taken a little bit high for ball one. Belloso last pitched against El Paso on Thursday night. Went 5 1/3 innings, 7 runs, only 4 were earned. Out of the windup is pitch. Taken just outside, that's ball two. Belloso gave up 2 runs in the first inning, and then 2 in the fifth, and then 3 more in the sixth before he was removed from the game. His throwing error contributed to some unearned runs. Next pitch is taken low. Cutter missed, and the count is 3-0. Righty-on-righty matchup. And Belloso's pitch. There is a strike near the outside corner. It's 3-1. Well, really, the story about the Sugarland Space Cowboys offense is that they have not been very good. They have actually had more games in which they have scored 3 runs or fewer than they've scored 4 runs or more. The 3-1 pitch now from Belloso is chopped foul. There's been 17 times this year that Sugarland has scored between 0 and 3 runs, compared to 16 times that they have scored 4 or more. They are last in the Pacific Coast League in batting average and on-base percentage. They are second to last in slugging and runs scored. They have the most strikeouts. 3-2 is a chopper foul to the third base side. They're in the middle of the pack in walks. They actually have the second most home runs. So it's a lot of solo home runs and not a whole lot of offense when they're not hitting home runs. Another 3-2 from Belloso. Is a called third strike. That'll be challenge. This is the first challenge of the game. It's not a check swing challenge. It's a ball or strike challenge. The call was strike 3 by Matt Blackburn. Kellen Strom thinks it should be ball 4, and it will be ball 4. The call is overturned. I'm going to bring James Nelson to the plate. Nelson enters with a 12-game hitting streak. He's been one of their best hitters at 318. Runner goes, first pitch, taken for a strike. Throw down to second, head first slide, safe the call. Strom got an excellent jump off Belloso. Steals his 9th base of the season. Only been thrown out 1 time. And so you think about how much the challenge system has already impacted this inning. Instead of strike 3, it was ball 4, then a steal of second. Now the 0-1 pitch to Nelson, delivered, and that is low for a ball. Well, as close as we are to Houston, there's a very dramatic Astros representation amongst the fans. Just in front of me, I see a jersey for Yordan Alvarez, Jose Altuve, Jeremy Pena. See a couple for Kyle Tucker, even though he's no longer on the Astros. Another Alvarez. Here's the 1-1. That's a curveball that misses low to make the count 2 balls and 1 strike. Lots of orange all throughout the stands. Was not a giveaway. Might be a group. Does look like a lot of these orange shirts are very similar. There's some other just like Astros Hawaiian-themed shirts and things like that that I see around the ballpark. Again, we are 24 miles away from the home of the Astros. They're home tonight hosting the Dodgers. Next pitch is low and away, ball 3. That game will get started in downtown Houston in about 40 minutes or so. They're hosting the Dodgers. So lots of options for baseball-loving folks here in the Houston metro area tonight. 3-1 pitch. Taken low. That's ball 4. So James Nelson's aboard. Back-to-back walks issued by Belloso to start off tonight's game. And that's rare. Out of his first 4 starts, he only had 7 total walks compared to 14 strikeouts. One thing I have noticed, too, is that certainly when the Isotopes hitters come from high altitude to sea level, there is an adjustment, but there's also an adjustment for the pitchers too. Their pitches, they just break more here than they do in Albuquerque. First pitch is taken low and away, ball 1 to Jason Alexander. Start him off with a curveball. I remember talking to Derek Rodriguez, Isotopes pitcher, about 4 or 5 years ago, and he said that he was surprised at just how much more his curveball was breaking. He had to make a big adjustment in that game. Next pitch, there's a fastball in there for a called strike. And the count is 1-1. No score, bottom of the first inning. Two on, nobody out. Long look at second, 1-1 pitch. Ground ball to the second baseman, could be two. Amador flips to second, that's one. Stevens to first is in time, a double play. 4-6-3. So both teams turned a double play in the first inning. The Space Cowboys did it to end the inning. Isotopes get the first two outs of the inning with that one. And, of course, Isotopes double play is brought to you by Malloy Los Lunas. 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Now here is Shea Whitcomb. And he hammers one. High, deep left field and way out of here. Shea Whitcomb, first game back at AAA. First pitch, first swing, hits a two-run homer. And it's 2-0 Space Cowboys. Well, Shea Whitcomb has been a thorn in the side of the Isotopes now for 4 years. He made his AAA debut in Albuquerque. And that was back in 2023, and he seems to always get right when he's facing the Topes. No doubt about that one. And now it's Carlos Perez who takes the first pitch for a called strike. Perez played for the Isotopes 4 years ago. He's become a well-traveled catcher. He's the designated hitter tonight. Hands up high, wiggles the bat, kind of like Gary Sheffield, not as dramatic. Next pitch, he swings and fouls it back, and the count is 0-2 on Perez. Carlos is now 35 years old. Last year, he was in the Cubs organization at AAA Iowa. Astros signed him as a free agent late November. And here comes the 0-2. In the dirt for a ball. It's one ball and two strikes. Second baseman Amador shades way up the middle. Cole Kerrigan center shades toward left center. And the pitch is taken outside for a ball to make it 2-2. He is definitely a pull hitter. I remember talking to Carlos when he played for the Isotopes. When you look at his baseball reference page, you see it. There's a year where all of a sudden he just starts hitting for way more power. And his answer was, yeah, I just had a hitting coach that just told me to pull. And so he's been pulling everything since, as often as he can. 2-2 is down and away. He doesn't even take a huge swing most of the time, but it's a compact, quick swing. And he's looking to pull things left and left center. Here's the 3-2. That's way outside, ball four. So Bayoso issues his third walk of the inning. And that's going to bring Braxton Fulford out to the mound for a visit. And Pedro Lopez is going to go out as well. That means that Pedro Lopez wants to deliver the message himself. And that probably means he wants to deliver the message in Spanish to Bayoso. Isotopes Baseball is brought to you in part by Xfinity. Hey, Isotopes fans, get in the zone with coverage that will not strike out. Xfinity delivers game-winning Wi-Fi that's locked in at one price for 5 years. Xfinity, imagine that. Two nothing the score. Space Cowboys the lead. And the batter will be Colin Price. He homered twice Saturday at Reno. He's up to 6 for the year. That leads the Space Cowboys. He's a big guy. 6'4", 225. Just a very slight bend to his knees. Rocks back and forth slightly. First pitch. Take in low. Ball one. This inning has gone walk, stolen base, walk, double play grounder. Shea Whitcomb, two-run homer. Carlos Perez, a walk. And And now the 1-0 pitch from Belloso to Price. Liner up the middle. It's a one-hopper. Amador Fields jogs to second base for the out. Belloso had to duck to get out of the way. Amador right there to make the play behind him. Side retired, but two runs, one hit, no errors, and one left on base after one inning. And Sureland 2 and Albuquerque nothing on the Isotopes Multimedia Network.
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6: It's an early lead, 2-0 for Sureland over Albuquerque as we start the top of the second inning here from Constellation Field. Tetsuya Imai on a Major League Rehab assignment went strikeout, single, double play, grounder in the top of the first, 11 pitches. Facing Blaine Krim as we start the second inning. And first pitch is low and inside for ball one. Well, Blaine Krim has played a lot of games in this ballpark. Tonight is the 33rd game he's ever played at this ballpark. Now the 1-0 pitch, way outside, that is ball two. Krim will be followed by Zach Veen and Charlie Condon, 4-5-6 hitters in the Isotopes lineup. Imai works out of the stretch, first base side of the rubber, and the pitch is taken for a called strike. Like most Japanese pitchers, he has a little bit of a pause, a little bit of a hitch in his delivery. It's not a super dramatic one. Remember, he's pitching out of the stretch. Lifts the left leg, pauses briefly, not too long. Now the pitch is outside for ball to make it 3-1. Bright orange cleats for Imai. Space Cowboys in the traditional white uniforms. And the 3-1 pitch is a swing and a miss. They have a lot of different colors to their uniforms, but the primary blue, the best way to describe it is the blue that planet Earth looks like from space. That's the shade of blue they were going for. That says Space Cowboys across the chest in that shade of blue. Isotopes in their purple uniforms with gray pants tonight. 3-2 is taken, a called third strike. And so Krim goes down looking to begin the second inning. Krim didn't like the call, or I don't think he liked the call. He said something to the umpire briefly, heads back to the dugout. The pitch was in the strike zone, by the way. It was at the very bottom, but just about the entire baseball was in the zone. Now here is Zach Veen. One out, nobody on. Isotopes trailing 2-0. And the first pitch taken down and in, ball one. Veen is hitting 282. His on-base percentage is up to 380. He has drawn 11 walks in his last 11 games. Next pitch, way inside, almost hit him. Count is 2-0. We mentioned in the last half inning about how Sugarland's offense has been among the worst in all of minor league baseball. Their pitching staff, though, much different story, has been extremely good. The 2-0 way inside, ball three about knee high. Sherland's team ERA is 3.84. That is by far the best. The next best is Sacramento at 5.34. So the Space Cowboys are about 1.5 runs lower than the next best team ERA. 3-0 pitch is high and outside, ball four. So Veen is on with a four-pitch walk. That's the first walk issued by Emi. A few other numbers about the Space Cowboys pitching staff. Their opponent's batting average is best or lowest at 223. They have gotten the most strikeouts at 301. Their walk's about middle of the pack, and they've only allowed 18 home runs. That is the fewest in the Pacific Coast League. Just 18 home runs allowed in their 33 games played. Here's Charlie Condon now, and a throw to first base. Veen is back with a head-first dive. Veen has stolen 7 bases this year. He is tied for 7th in the league in steals. He's leaning a little bit. He started, stopped, and Condon takes a called strike. Well, it's interesting with Charlie Condon. Like, the good news, well, he has reached base safely in 22 consecutive games. The bad news is he's in a 5-for-40 slump. His average is down to 250. Here's the 0-1, and that's a slow chopper to the second baseman. Unroes only plays first base, gets Condon there. That advances Veen to second base. And with two outs, that'll bring Chad Stevens to the plate. 2-0, Sherland the lead. Not to overwhelm you with numbers, but here's a couple more. Stevens 5th in the league in batting at 340. And his on-base streak is now 38 in a row, dating back to last year. Emi's first pitch is taken for a called strike. Second baseman Unroe plays way up the middle, outfield straight away. Definitely do not have the gaps at Constellation Field like you do back home in Albuquerque. Here's the 0-1, and Stevens takes low. Evens the count at 1-1. It's 405 to straightaway center, 323 down the lines. It's not a completely symmetrical ballpark, but really close. The 1-1 is in the dirt for a ball. And it's very reminiscent of a lot of the major league ballparks that you might recall from the 1970s and 1980s. There's not a lot of like odd angles or anything like that with the outfield walls. Both bullpens are beyond the fences in right field. Next pitch, and Stevens hits a ground ball to the second baseman. Waiting back on it is Unroe. He fields, he throws to first, and the side is retired. No runs, no hits, no errors, and one left on base. Middle of the second, it's Sugarland 2 and Albuquerque nothing on the Isotopes Multimedia Network.
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6: Bottom of the second now from Constellation Field. It's 2-0. Sherland the lead over Albuquerque. 7-8-9 hitters. Kevin Biggio, Riley Unroe, and Jack Winkler set to bat here against Bayente Belloso. We had a 24-pitch first inning. And first pitch of this inning, curveball is taken inside, ball one. Yes, Kevin Biggio, the son of Hall of Famer Craig Biggio. Kevin drafted by the Blue Jays, fifth round in 2016 out of the University of Notre Dame. Left-handed hitter. And the 1-0 is skied in the air to left center field. Avens and Carrig, and this is the left fielder Avens who's there to make the catch, one away. Isotopes Baseball is brought to you in part by the New Mexico Public Regulation Commission. They remind everyone to call 811 before you dig at least two full business days, regardless if your business is small or big. It's simple, it's free, and most importantly, it's required by law. Unroe's a left-handed hitter, no batting gloves. Takes the first pitch, called strike outside corner. Unroe hitting at 185, 286 on base. Third baseman machine is about edge of the grass, about a third of the way toward the bag. Next pitch is down and in near the back foot. The rest of the infield plays Unroe to pull drastically. From the windup, Belloso's 1-1. Left it outside for a ball to make it 2-1. Space Cowboys entered the day with a record of 17-16, two games out of first. Next pitch is low. Las Vegas is in first place. Sacramento's one game back, and Albuquerque also one game back. Here's the 3-1, and that is grounded foul behind home. And then you have three teams, Reno, Oklahoma City, and the Sugarland squad that are two games out of first. And so you have six of the 10 teams that are all separated by just two games in the standings. Here's the payoff. And that's a sharply hit ball to the first baseman. Condon's got it on one bounce. He runs to the bag, beats Unroe there. That is the second out of the inning. Two nothing the score. Sugarland the lead. And Jack Winkler now the batter. Winkler's a right-handed batter, slightly open stance. Deep in the box. Big leg kick and takes the first pitch for a called strike on the outside corner. Winkler's hitting 205, four homers. He's driven in 17. And Belloso's 0-1. Missed low. Tried a sweeper. Evens the count at one ball and one strike. Space Cowboys started the season by going 10-5. Since then, they have lost 11 of 18, including back-to-back series in which they've dropped 4 of 6. Here's the 1-1. That's a called strike. Last week, they dropped 4 of 6 at Reno. The week before that, they dropped 4 of 6 at home to Round Rock. And that was a series in which they had the first two games rained out, so they had to play six games in 4 days, a couple of doubleheaders. The 1-2 is a called third strike. Got him looking. Winkler goes down looking, side retired in order, three up and three down. That'll take us to the third inning. It's 2-0. Sugarland leads Albuquerque, and this is the Isotopes Multimedia Network.
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6: 2-0 is the score. Sugar Land has the early lead over Albuquerque. We are on to the third inning. Tatsuya Imai on a major league rehab assignment has thrown 27 pitches in two innings. He has walked one, struck out two, given up one hit. Braxton Fulford starts things off here in the third. And Imai's first pitch is up and in for ball one. Imai, fairly decorated career, especially the last few years with the Cebu Lions. Last year, 10-5, a 1.92 ERA. Fulford takes a called strike. Year before that, 10-8, 2.34 ERA. Before that, 12-6, 2.45 ERA. Next pitch is taken low. Two balls and one strike. Fulford had something in his eyes, pausing to take care of that. And now the 2-1 pitch is on the way. A swing and a miss. Got the fastball by him. Fastball there at 95.9 miles an hour. Fulford will be followed by Drew Avins and Cole Carrick. And now the 2-2 is en route. That is outside for a ball. Tried a fastball, that was 96, just missed a little outside. And the 3-2 payoff, righty on righty here. Is in the dirt, ball four, and Imai tilts his head backwards and to the side in dismay. And so that's the second walk for Imai. When Imai was in the major leagues before he was injured, 11 walks and 8 2/3 innings. And then in his first rehab start, which was at AA Corpus Christi, he walked 3 2 innings. Now here's Drew Avins, left-handed batter. First pitch is taken outside, ball one. Imai last year, just 45 walks against 178 strikeouts over 164 innings with Cebu. Want to know the count on Evans. Left-handed hitter with an open stance. The pitch in the dirt. Ball two blocked by Price. Fulford takes his lead. Held on by the right-handed throwing Biggio. Now the 2-0 pitch. Taken, called strike. Near the outside corner, near the bottom of the zone as well. And the count is 2-1 on Avins. Avins batting ninth tonight. And the 2-1. Fastball just missed. Try to get the outside corner. And the count is 3-1. For most of last week, Avens was batting leadoff. Carrig was batting ninth. They flip-flopped today. So Imai in jeopardy of back-to-back walks. Counts 3-1. And the pitch. That is low and inside indeed. Back-to-back walks issued. Now, top of the order, here comes Cole Carrig. It's a 2-0.

was already at the edge of the grass. Now he gets a step or so closer. And the 1-0 is grounded foul off the end of the bat behind home to even the count at a ball and a strike. And watching Imai, it's the first time I've seen him in person. He's definitely one of these guys who has a tendency where once he gets the sign and he comes set, he kind of stares off in the distance above third base, then delivers home. The pitch is outside, ball two. It's going to be challenged. So Colin Price, the catcher, wants this one overturned. Players turn around to look at the video board, and the verdict is no, it was outside. So the call is confirmed. And Sherlane loses that challenge. The Space Cowboys have one remaining now. The 2-1 pitch to Carrick. That is low, ball three. Well, this is a case where if you're Cole Carrick, you don't just want to swing at a strike. You want to swing at a strike that is in your hot zone. Now the set, 3-1 pitch. And it's driven in the air to left field, but there to reach up and make the catch is Nelson. Mostly a line drive, got a little bit too much air under it. And so Carrick is retired. That's the first out of the inning. The batter will be Adiel Amador. Sherlane scored two in the first inning on a Shea Whitcomb home run. Those are the only two runs in the game so far. Here's Adiel Amador. He's got the Isotopes only hit. It was a single to right in the first inning. Imai's first pitch. Taken down and in. Slider miss, ball one. Isotopes coming off a week in which they lost the first three to El Paso, in which they were outscored 35-10, and then they won the final three of the series. 1-0 pitch, called strike outside corner. And in the final three games of the series, they outscored El Paso 49-18. Each team had two blowout wins. Each team had a one-run win last week. And now we're going to have a balk. A balk is called on Imai. Home plate umpire Matt Blackburrow saw it first. And I saw the other umpire, the crew chief Louis Krupa, who was like a half second behind and also seeing the exact same thing. So that takes away the potential double play grounder. Second and third with one out. And the pitch popped up very high in the air. The shortstop Whitcomb looking up into the overcast sky, drifting far to his right, makes a two-handed catch about halfway between second and third base. And so Amador just missed that. It was a changeup. Might have been out in front of it. It was pretty much right down the middle. And now with two outs, the batter is Vimeil Machin. Wind is mostly blowing in during batting practice. Three flags out in right center. Looks like it's a crossed wind going from right to left center. First pitch is down and in, ball one. Actually, it might be more like a wind that's blowing from right center toward just in front of the left field foul pole. Low line drives are going to be the key unless you absolutely destroy the baseball. The 1-0 down and in. So it's 2-0 on the left-handed hitting machine. Big deep breath from Vimeil as he likes to do. Base hit would likely tie it with two outs. Topes trailing 2-0. Here's the pitch. Very high. And it's now 3-0. On deck is Blaine Krim. Let's see if Imai goes after him 3-0. Price sets the target. Pitch on the way. Missed outside, ball four. So that's the third walk in the inning. Fourth walk total for Imai.

0: out of the 12 batters that he's faced. And let's see if Blaine Krim's going to make him pay. First, the pitching coach for Sugarland is going to come out. Translator will be right behind him to make sure nothing gets lost in translation. 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Fulford at third, Evans at second, Machine at first. They all reached via a walk. Blaine Krim trying to make Emi pay for it. The right-hander's first pitch. A swing and a foul that got a piece of the catcher Price for strike one. Fastball down and in at 96 miles an hour. Didn't see where it hit him. Home plate umpire dusting off the plate, even though it probably doesn't need to be dusted off, just to give Colin Price a few more seconds. And now the 0-1 pitch. Taking a little inside for ball. It's 1-1. Krim struck out looking in the second inning. Infield, outfield, both play him to pull. Pitch on the way. Missed down and outside. Back-to-back changeups. One he missed way in. That one way away. Krim waiting. 2-1. Delivered. That's way outside. That was a fastball at 95. So now it's 3-1, and Emi is in jeopardy of walking in a run. Starts with the hands together at the belt. Stares a lot long at the catcher's glove this time. The pitch is inside. That is ball four. Fourth walk of the inning. Krim gets an RBI. Braxton Fulford scores. Isotips on the board, now trailing 2-1. That'll bring Zach Veen to the plate. Veen drew a walk in the second inning. And now he bats in the third inning. Base is still loaded. First pitch. Taken for a ball. Colin Price, very good at framing pitches, is trying to move him back in the zone. And because he got one wrong earlier this inning, probably a little gun-shy with only one left. That pitch was actually a strike. He did not challenge it. Now the 1-0 is taken, called strike that time, and Veen wants to challenge that call. So Veen thinks it should have been a ball. All eyes on the video board. The computer tells us it is a ball. The call is overturned. So the Isotopes retain that challenge. Instead of 1-1, it becomes 2-0. Emi fires. Veen takes down and in. Ball three. And the body language on Emi indicates someone who is very discouraged. Understandable. He's walked four in the inning, and the count is 3-0 on Veen. Here's his pitch. And that's taken for a called strike. Was right at the bottom of the zone, and Veen is going to use his timeout. Takes off the helmet, flips the hair back, helmet back on, deep calming breath. Now he's back in the box. As always, very quiet as he stands upright deep in the box. 3-1 to Veen. That's a called strike near the inside corner. I feel like that's that cheer from the fans here is both a sarcastic but also an encouraging. Like, come on, you can do it, Eli. Full count, two outs. Runners will get a head start. Evans dancing a lot at third, and stepping off is Emi. That counts as a disengagement. That is allowed. Evans doesn't have to worry about the third baseman, who is way away from third. And now the 3-2 pitch is fouled off into the netting behind home. We'll do it again. Evans at third, Machine at second, Krim at first. And now another 3-2 pitch is popped up, foul out of play again to the third base side. Veen has fouled off two straight. The next pitch will be the eighth pitch of this at bat. And it'll be the 62nd thrown by Emi. Tetsuya Emi, the latest 3-2 deliver, a swing and a miss, struck him out, fastball at 96 miles an hour, and the side is retired. The Isotopes score one run, no hits, no errors, three left. There was four walks in the inning. We head to the home half of the third inning. It's Sugarland 2 and Albuquerque 1 on the Isotopes Multimedia Network.
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0: 2-1 the score. Sugarland the lead over Albuquerque. Opening game of this six-game series. We'll play a morning game tomorrow, then night games Thursday, Friday, Saturday, back to day baseball on Sunday. Sugarland got a two-run homer by Shea Whitcomb in the first inning. Albuquerque drew four walks, and they just completed top of the third to bring in their only run. Kellen Strom at the plate, and Bayente Bayoso's first pitch is called strike outside corner. Strom on a 3-2 pitch was called out, strike three, challenged the call, overturned to become ball four. Now the 0-1 pitch to the right-handed hitter is a bit outside for a ball. Space Cowboys joined affiliated baseball in 2021 as part of the massive realignment that Major League Baseball did of the minors. The 1-1 is inside for ball. It had been an independent league team called the Sugarland Skeeters. Their first year, they still kept the name Skeeters. Then they went to a new identity, the Space Cowboys, in their second year as an affiliated team. 2-1 is a called strike. Initially, they were owned by the Houston Astros. Now they are owned by Diamond Baseball Holdings, which has ownership of a lot of minor league baseball teams, including the